0: Jesus is going to get right up in our business here today, because all of us have to be mindful of the words that we speak. Sometimes it's overlooked because we think, well, you know, I'm just venting a little bit. I'm just kidding. And we have all little rationales for the words that we speak. Well, let's take a look. I'd like to look at these verses 1 through 12. And then I'll come back and we'll pull out some highlights that stood out to me. James 3, verse 1. My brethren, let not many of you become teachers, knowing that we shall receive a stricter judgment. For we all stumble in many things. If anyone does not stumble in word, he is a perfect man, a mature believer, able also to bridle the whole body. Indeed, we put bits in horses' mouths that they may obey us, and we turn their whole body. Look also at the ships. Although they are so large and are driven by fierce winds, they are turned by a very small rudder wherever the pilot desires. Even so, the tongue is a little member and boasts great things. See how great a forest a little fire kindles. And the tongue is a fire, a world of iniquity. The tongue is so set among our members that it defiles the whole body and sets on fire the course of nature, and it is set on fire by hell. For every kind of beast and bird, of reptile and creature of the sea, is tamed and has been tamed by mankind. But no man can tame the tongue. It is unruly, evil, full of deadly poison. With it we bless our God and Father, and with it we curse men who have been made in the similitude of God. Out of the same mouth proceed blessing and cursing. My brethren, these things ought not to be so. Does a spring send forth fresh water and bitter from the same opening? Can a fig tree, my brethren, bear olives, or a grapevine bear figs? Thus, no spring yields both salt water and fresh. James, up in our business today, isn't he? What are some of the things that stood out to me about our words? And it's a heart-searching type of probe that the word is going to have on us today. It's good to be honest. It's good to allow the Lord to speak to us. I find it challenging. I find it healthy to be challenged by God's word. I'm not trying to hide. I'm trying to invite the work of God to continue to change my life. If you're like me, there's still more change that needs to take place in our lives. Well, the first thing that stood out to me is that our words are going to have accountability before God. That's a kind of a sobering thought. Look what he says right there in verse 1. My brethren, let not many of you become teachers, knowing that we shall receive a stricter judgment. All will have some measure of judgment for their words, but teachers, those that represent God's word and teach God's word, they have a higher standard, a more stricter judgment. To whom much is given, much is required. That's why James says, be careful. Don't everybody just run in to try and teach God's word, because God is holding you accountable for your words. And if you teach the truth, there's reward. But if you should teach something that is untrue, there's going to be a judgment for that. So teachers have a strict judgment, but all believers have some accountability. You will be held to account for your words. I wear this little headset, right? It's the microphone that broadcasts my voice. And I have a little on and off switch here. And I'm always careful when I go backstage to turn it off. I don't want to be caught live mic back in my office having an argument with my wife. That never happens. That never happens. But you know how it is. You've seen those things where people get caught on live mic saying things that they thought no one would ever hear. Let me tell you, believer, you're on live mic. God is hearing it all. And he's going to hold us all accountable for those things that we said that we thought were off mic. And it was live mic. Think of Jesus, these words, Matthew 12:35. A good man out of the good treasure of his heart brings forth good things. And an evil man out of the evil treasure brings forth evil things. But I say to you that every idle word men may speak, they will give account of it in the day of judgment. For by your words you will be justified, and by your words you will be condemned. That's pretty sobering, isn't it? Almost wish Jesus had never said that. You mean every idle word? How are my words going to justify me? And how will my words condemn me? Well, the only words that can justify me are the words of faith, my profession of belief and faith and trust in Jesus Christ, the word of my testimony. That's what will save me. That's what will justify me, is that I have believed in my heart and I have confessed with my mouth that Jesus Christ is the Lord. But what about the idle words? Boy, I wonder what that's going to look like on that day. Jesus would tell us this. I also have a positive thing from the book of Malachi, that not only are our idle words going to be accountable, but you know, all the good things that you've said are going to be remembered also. The times that you just were around having coffee with a brother or sister, and you were talking about the Lord, and you were just saying what the Lord's done in your life. And you know, there are some believers that's all they want to talk about. They want to talk about the Lord and what the Lord is doing in their lives. And I think that's a good thing. In the book of Malachi, chapter 3, Malachi the prophet is sent to correct the people, and the people respond in his time. And this is the record of what happens after their hearts turn back to the Lord. Malachi 3:16, "Then those who feared the Lord spoke to one another, and the Lord listened and heard them. So a book of remembrance was written before him for those who fear the Lord and who meditate on his name. They shall be mine, says the Lord of hosts, on the day that I make them my jewels, and I will spare them as a man spares his own son who serves him."
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0: I don't know how this is recorded in heaven, but in some way, God, hearing his people speak of him, the fear of God, their love of God, their desire to serve the Lord, what God has done in their life, their testimony, God hears it and he's blessed. And so he starts this book of remembrance. Hey, do you hear that? See those two over there talking about me? Let's record those words. Those are good things. Those are my people. Those are like jewels in my kingdom. I want to bless them, and I want to record the good things that they said concerning the Lord. Our words, we will give an account, but there's an opportunity. Talk about the Lord. Give your testimony. Tell people that God is good. Tell him what he's doing in your life. Hey, what's God up to in your life? Let me tell you what's happening in mine. That's better than complaining. That's better than, you know, speaking anxiety and fear and worry. No, speak of the good things, because those words too will find reward in eternity with the Lord. The second thing that stood out to me here just from our text, listen, our words impact our destiny. Notice what he says in verse 3, and he gives us an analogy, a metaphor, an illustration. We put bits in horses' mouths that they may obey us, and we turn their whole body. Something very small controls a very large animal. Look also at the ships. Although they are so large and are driven by fierce winds, they are turned by a very small rudder wherever the pilot desires. Even so, the tongue is a little member and boasts great things. See how great a forest a little fire kindles. The illustrations are how little things have impact on big things, important things, directional things. And the tongue is a fire, a world of iniquity. The tongue is so set among our members that it defiles the whole body and sets on fire the course of nature, and it is set on fire by hell. The natural tendency of man without God, without the ministry and change of the Holy Spirit, is to speak wrongly, evil, setting fires where he and she goes. Sometimes it's complaining, sometimes it's gossip, sometimes it's critical, sometimes it's tearing down. And James is saying, listen, your words, just like a bit in a horse, the rudder of a ship, it's going to steer your life. You're headed somewhere. And maybe you've experienced it, maybe you've known those whose words have led them to a destination. Gosh, they could have done so well in that job until they opened their mouth and started criticizing, complaining, and back-talking, you know, their supervisor. That marriage had such promise until they started yelling and screaming and tearing each other apart with their words. Some things start small and then it goes to a fire. It goes nuclear. And so James is saying, listen, your words have impact on your life. And your tongue is small, but it can ruin your whole body. It can take you to places that are regretful. Now, it is also your confession of faith that leads your eternal destiny to salvation. Romans 10, verse 9, if you confess with your mouth the Lord Jesus and believe in your heart that God has raised him from the dead, you will be saved. For with the heart one believes unto righteousness, and with the mouth confession is made unto salvation. How powerful are your words? Well, it's the way that God invites you into eternal life. You hear a message, you believe the message, and then you confess with your mouth that it's true. If you're here today and you don't know the Lord, if you're not sure about your eternal destination, you can be certain today before you leave. Well, what's the secret? What do I have to do? What's the formula? You have to believe in your heart that God loves you and that he sent his son, Jesus Christ, to die on the cross for your sins, and that God raised him from the dead, and that your sins have been paid for by the cross of Christ. God has been satisfied. He's no longer angry with you. He wants to forgive you. He wants to cleanse you. He wants to invite you into the eternal life. Jesus is alive, and he wants you to be with his son. Well, what do I have to do? You have to believe in your heart, and you have to confess it with your mouth. And that's the formula, if you will, for God to rescue and save your life. How powerful are your words? How powerful is your confession, profession of faith? It says in the book of Revelation that they overcame the enemy, the devil, by the word of their testimony. Those words have such powerful consequence and opportunity, potential. And you've all seen this. You've all seen friendships that have been hindered by words. Marriages, families, careers, churches. Listen, your words impact destination. And so just like the reins on the horse have to be held, you don't just put a bit in the horse and then get on. He'll run you all over the place. You don't just get on a ship and then just set sail with no pilot. And in the same way, we can't let our words, our mouths, our tongues just run all over the place. How many of you met people like that? Their mouth is running all over the place. And it leads to trouble. Here's a proverb. Proverb 26, verse 18. Like a madman who throws firebrands, arrows, and death. He's a crazy person. Just out causing destruction. Is the man who deceives his neighbor and says, I was only joking. I mean, that's right out of the Proverbs. How many of you have done that? I think I've done that. Said something hurtful, harmful, sarcastic, you know, like this crazy, like a madman throwing grenades into the room, and then people get upset. Oh, no, bro, I was just kidding. Oh, no, I'm just, ha, ha, ha, ha, ha. And we laugh it off. And then you've dismissed it. Oh, I was just kidding. No, it was just a moment. Come on. Oh, I was just venting. No. And we justify our words when really we should be repenting and we should be saying, I'm sorry, I was careless. I take those things back. Your words can affect your destiny. The third thing that James points out to us on my list is that the tongue cannot be tamed. Now, I've been trying to tame other people's tongues my whole life. How about you? I mean, even my kids growing up, I tried to tame their tongue, their words, and it was pretty useless. They ended up saying whatever they wanted, within reason. And they said more as they got older, come to find out. Remember the teenage years? Try to tame that tongue. Good luck. But James is not talking about us taming other people's tongues. He's really talking about the impossibility of us taming even our own tongue. Now, with man, certain things are just impossible. Taming the tongue is one of them. But with God, all things are possible. James is talking to believers, and he's saying, listen, you need to get the reins in your hand. You need to be the pilot of the ship, steering the rudder. You, by the grace of God, and by the working of the Spirit of God in your life, you can tame your tongue. With man, no. But with God, all things are possible. Look what he says in verse 7. For every kind of beast and bird, of reptile and creature of the sea is tamed and has been tamed by mankind. That's why we love our pets. They don't talk back and we can train them. We love them. They're our best friends. Verse 8. But no man can tame the tongue. It is unruly, evil, full of deadly poison. In our own strength, we will always find limits of trying to control our words. You've all sent the text you regret later, right? You knew before you sent it that you shouldn't send it, but you sent it. You've all in that moment of argument said something that you knew you shouldn't say. This is a joke, a sideline. I heard that an argument, the woman always has the last word. If the man should choose to speak another word, that's the beginning of a whole new argument. So that's something for you guys to realize. She always has the last word. So you can either be good with that or you can go all over again. We're talking about taming the tongue, and I'm probably already in trouble with mine. How do we get our words under control? Well, let me tell you, it takes an intention, and it takes the realization, just as James is speaking to us, listen, your words are important. You're a Christian, you're a believer. Get the reins in your hand. Pilot that ship. In your natural man, and it's going to be unruly. It's got all opportunity to spread toxic poison. And you've been around that. Maybe you've been a participator in that. It just seems like they're so mad, they're so frustrated, they're so bitter, they're so angry, or they're so anxious and fearful and worried. Everything is coming out like, wow, we just need you to be quiet for a minute. You're taking me down with you. You're poisoning my mind with all of your uncontrolled words. So how do we? Well, it's going to be the Holy Spirit. First of all, you have to become a new creation in Christ. The old bad tree cannot produce good fruit. You need a new tree.
1: 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Pastor Richard Shork is coming to you from Calvary Chapel Monrovia in Monrovia, California. We've been studying through the book of James, which we find towards the end of the New Testament. James was not only the half-brother of Jesus, but he was also a respected leader in the early church, and he worked closely with the community of Jewish Christians that was forming in Jerusalem. James reminds us not to put our hope in the possessions and riches of this world, because all of those things we enjoy now are just temporary. We don't get to take any of that with us into the next life. So instead of building our lives on fragile riches, we should anchor ourselves in the Word of God. If you're looking for ways to get plugged into a Bible-believing community in Monrovia, we'd love to invite you to pay us a visit at Calvary Chapel Monrovia. 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Until next time, this has been Word of Life.

0: 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I think it's a common misconception that kids have that parents know what we're doing. Right? It's Cheyenne here hanging out with you. So yeah, I think kids just automatically think that we know what we're doing. They can ask a question and we'll have the answers. I know that's what I thought when I was a little girl, and I would ask my dad all the life's questions and I thought he knew all the answers. But it turns out we're all living this life for the first time together, right? So for the other day, my daughter, I picked her up from school. She's 4. And she had a bad day. She acted out in class. She was screaming. She just didn't have a good day. She actually tried to hit the teacher, actually, she told me, which I was not happy about. So I talked to Mallory, sat her down, and I tried to understand what was going on with her. Why is she getting so angsty and so, you know, built up inside? What's wrong? You know, and we just started to talk about it. And it led to a conversation about Christ and Jesus, and what would Jesus do, and how could he handle this? And I gotta tell you, my daughter's demeanor in the next couple of days after that changed. I noticed more peace in her, and the response of, yes, mommy, okay, mommy, I'll do it now. More of a connection with her and realization that I was asking her to do something. And I give that all glory to God. I do.
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3: The debate on healthcare, it's a privilege, because if we were to use the term right as it applies in the Constitution, and if government should provide something to the population because it's a right, then it would make sense that the government would have to provide every citizen a firearm because of the Second Amendment, because that's a right. Mm. But I don't think the government's going to do that. So I think we're using the term incorrectly. I think the correct term is entitlement. 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
15: everybody should check their own life. Amen. Is he really the Lord of my life? Is there areas of my life that I can look at and say, I do that because Jesus told me to? I stopped that because Jesus told me to. My life's been rearranged in these areas by the word of God. There should be areas, because none of us came to the Lord living correctly. Amen. We all came with mess and we continue to have stuff. And so is that the trend in my life that I yield to the Lordship of Christ? Can you identify that in your life?
14: We become those with whom we spend the most time. That's why it matters who we let our kids be around, or which coworkers we gravitate towards at work. When we hear constant negativity, we become more negative. However, when conversations are uplifting, we become that way as well. In today's message, Pastor Bill asks the question, if you are who you hang out with, does this mean that you look like Jesus or the world? Have there been changes in your life because you follow Jesus? Now, here's Pastor Bill in the book of Matthew chapter 7 as he continues his message, Four Important Decisions.
15: Today, everybody and mama, grandmama want to be, I'm a prophet, I'm prophetess such and such, I'm prophet so and so. Most of these people are not prophets at all by biblical standards. I'll come back to that. But in Jesus' day, when you look at the job of the prophet, they would really hear a word from God, have to go give it, and they died for it, beat for it, sawed for it. I mean, all kind of terrible things happened to them for it. And then you had a group of false prophets that would raise up and be like, no, it's not true what he said. Peace and safety is coming. Whatever you want to hear, that's what they're going to tell you. That's what the false prophets of today do. You're going to have your blessing, your breakthrough, your harvest time, your seed time is coming. It's coming. That's, you go on TV, go to any Word of Faith church, go to these places that they master in telling people what they want to hear. If we held prophets accountable, we could go back to 2020 and everybody that did a 2020 New Year's Eve service. You got all the videos is out. These guys giving their vision service and telling you 2020, what God's getting ready to do. I can see it. I got a vision. God's going to bless. God's in the name. Why God didn't show you coronavirus? How come he didn't show you at home, you know, just with a mask on? Why you didn't get no vision of none of that, right? And somebody should hold them accountable for that. This was not a blessed year. I did not have a breakthrough. It was not a harvest time. Like, but they get up, they give them messages and nobody holds them accountable. That's a lie. There was a whole group of pastors online this last election. I'm not getting into who won or who didn't win. That's not my point. But there are guys who spoke falsely saying, God told me this person's going to win. And then they didn't win. Right? So, I mean, if you got on your podcast and you got all prophetic, you know how they talk. I was up this morning and the Lord just came to me in my shower. You give me all of that and tell me this person is going to win and God showed you and yeah. and they lose, bro, you got to own up. And one of the guys got called out, and he said, man, you got to just give me grace. No, brother. In the Old Testament, if you falsely prophesy one time, what happened? You got stoned to death. You didn't get a second time. You didn't get grace. In the New Testament, this is how we're supposed to handle it. I want y'all to hear this. We don't get to stone people. Don't do that. Don't leave and be like Pastor said. I don't want you to go bricking the bishop down the road. But you lie on God one time, you never get to speak on God's behalf in my ear, in my hearing again. You're dead to me as a prophet. You don't fear God. You lied on God. I mean, it's bad enough you're going to lie. You're going to lie on God? Why would you do that? And just as their false prophets doing this, now it's become a thing to the people of God because you learn from what you sit under. And so we got churches full of people that rather than just say what they want to say and get something off their chest to add some power to their words, they'll say, you know, the Lord told me. And the Lord didn't tell you nothing. That's what you wanted to say. Just say that's what you wanted to say. Get it off your chest. Keep it a buck, but don't put God on it. Don't do that. Don't do that. That's. And so here Jesus says, hey, be careful. Because people are taking him lightly. He's not to be taken lightly. If I ever stand here and say God said, he better have said, right? That's not, you don't play, you don't say that lightly. You don't say that. If he said it and you got to speak on it, do that, right? But here's the cool thing. If God did speak and you speak in his authority, he's always going to back it up. It's always going to come to pass. But there's no grace. There's no grace to say God said and he doesn't. That person done. And if we did that, these people wouldn't have an audience with the people of God. So Jesus says, hey, it's always been. They had them way back in his day. They got them today in our day. He says, beware, guys. Be smart. Be sharp about this. Beware of false teachers. They look like you. They're deceptive, but they're wolves. Inwardly, they're ravenous wolves. How do I discern who they are, Lord? How do I identify these people? He says, you will know them by their fruits. You will know them by their fruit. Some of these guys and girls got fruit so bad, if we judged them by their fruit, we wouldn't be listening to them. There are guys that are up today that have had multiple affairs. They got babies with people they're not married to, and they still occupy a pulpit. They shouldn't be in a pulpit. That's a fact. One of the qualifications for doing this job is that you be the husband of one wife, not two wives. Not a wife and three girlfriends. Not a wife and some sister friends, you know. Just one wife, you're a one woman man. So if you got a guy that's still being a player, he shouldn't have an audience with nobody. Fired, done, away with. That's how we would fix these things in our communities and everywhere else. And so, I'm looking at guys that was in LA, you know, having multiple wives and everything else. Then he get hired to be a pastor of another church somewhere else. And it's like, no, people are not observing God's rules for these offices. So we got false prophets and false teachers running amok. He says, you'll know them by their fruits. And here's the thing about fruit. You can't fake fruit. You could be exceptionally gifted. You could be very talented. You could be charismatic. You could have all these other external things, but you can't fake fruit. Over time, your fruit is going to show itself for what it is, right? Some of y'all know people that was fake nice for a long time. And then one day it came out and you just said, whoa, well, look at those teeth. What big teeth you have, you know, it just came out one day. Like that's what you really are. Wow. Okay. Got you. You know, we want to be careful, guys. It's important to Jesus that you be discerning about who you listen to. Another thing today that's become very popular is we have ministers who tell people what they want to hear. Right. Because most people want to hear what they want to hear. So there's a lot of these, I call them pop culture pastors. They're not true pastors in the sense they're not telling you everything God's word says, but they tell people what they want to hear. They know how to communicate well, you know, but they're telling you what you want to hear. Every message is about you, your life, your purpose, your this, your that. You read the Bible, guess who it's about? It's about God. This is the story of God and how you conform to him. This is not about you. It affects you. It applies to you, but you ain't the star of this book. And so if you get a pastor in every series and every message, it's all about you and you. That's because we love us. We make ourselves idols in that thing, and it becomes very popular. And Jesus said through Paul, God said in the last days, people are going to be heaping to themselves teachers, having itching ears, people that tell you what you want to hear. Be careful of that. You want someone that's going to tell you what you need to hear, right? If you go to the doctor and you got some malady that could be healed, you don't want to go to a doctor that's going to say, hey, bro, you know what? You got a good report. Man, you are perfectly healthy, strong as a horse. Go on. Because that would feel good for the day. But if you were really sick and he didn't tell you, and you start breaking down in a year or two that could have been fixed, you have a right to be upset with this doctor. Why you didn't, bro, you should have told me I had that thing. I could have got it fixed and I could really be healthy. You just made me feel good while being sick. That's what some ministers are doing. There are guys that have said, they've gone on record of saying, I don't want to preach about sin because people don't want to hear that. How many of y'all sin? Raise your hand. Raise your hand. If your hand's not up, you're sinning right now. Everybody, right? So we need to hear about sin because that's one of our biggest issues, right? We're sinful. And so if you get a minister, I'm not going to talk to him about sin. I mean, that means you could come in here on dope. You could be fornicating. You could be living however you want to live. And you would never feel no kind of way because we're not going to do that. We just want you to feel good about yourself. You know, did I tell you who he was? So anyway, these are false prophets, false teachers. You need to be careful. Because it matters to God. It matters to him, not only, you know, the fact that people that speak are going to be accountable, but God will hold us accountable. I used to think that the false teachers were 100% accountable. It's all their fault. And God said, no, I'm holding you accountable too for listening to them. Because I'm telling you here to beware of them. And so it's they're wrong, but if you're listening to them, you're with them, right? So be discerning. And again, that goes for pulpit here, that goes for everywhere. If things aren't right, if things that are being said are not from the word of God, if people aren't living right, you should leave. You should leave. If everybody did that, these guys will all have to go find something else to do with their life other than lie on God if we held them accountable to these things. Amen? So Jesus says, hey, beware of them. They're really ravenous wolves on the inside. And I love that he says, you know, a good tree cannot bear bad fruit. Nor can a bad tree bear good fruit. And so, therefore, you will know them by their fruits. You will know them. We will judge individuals, particularly prophets, preachers, and whatnot. We'll judge them by their fruits. The fruit of their life is what's going to determine. So if the fruit of their life is you got prophecies that are false, that's fruit that says that you lied on God. I'm not listening to you anymore. You out here living wild and reckless with women and other kind of things. That's a fruit of your life that says you're not taking God seriously. I'm not listening to you anymore. That's how we would hold them accountable. And Jesus says, hey, beware of the false ones. Because there are real men of God and women of God that are speaking God's truth in power. But Satan is a master counterfeiter. And he's always throwing out there just some counterfeits to mess things up. We got to be the ones that are discerning. And so God says, judge them by their fruits are how you'll know what they're about. Amen. So moving on now, we'll look at the two destinations. Looking at verse 21, it says, not everyone who says to me, Lord, Lord, shall enter the kingdom of heaven, but he who does the will of my Father in heaven. And this section of scripture in particular has always been one of those to me that I've read and I've thought, man, this is rough. The idea that there are going to be people that show up at the time of judgment when it's too late to get it squared away and find out when they get there that they weren't right with God when they thought that they were. And so for me, it raises questions. Why did they think they were right with God when they weren't? What made them think that they were okay when they weren't okay? And how did they get that far? How did it go that long? How did they not know? What deceived them? We want to know these things so that we're not these people. Amen. And I believe that Jesus loving us, wanting the same for you and I, put this here for us. So he first tells you how to know you're going to heaven. He said, look, it's not in what you say. Not everyone who says, Lord, Lord. Professing is not everything. Because it's possible to profess him as Lord, but not possess him as Lord. How do you know the difference? Because it's cheap to say he's the Lord. The way I'm able to determine is Lord means master. Lord means he can tell me what to do. Lord means that if he says stop, I stop. He says go, I go. He gives a direction, I heed it. And so the way you can determine, is he the Lord of your life? Does God direct your life? Are you living according to his word? If God is telling you to not do something that you want to do, do you yield to him? If God tells you to do something you don't want to do you yield to him? Or are you saying, I'm a Christian, but I do whatever I want to do in reality? Because there are people living that life. There are people, if you ask them, I'm a love the Lord, I'm a Christian. Really? It's not apparent in anything that you do. I'm looking at you. Your language don't say that you love the Lord. The way you treat people don't say you love the Lord. The way you get down in life and you're, nothing about your life says you love the Lord except your mouth. It's possible that you're professing without possessing. Not everyone who says. So it's not bad to say it if you mean it. But know that you can say it and not mean it. Everybody should check their own life. Amen. Is he really the Lord of my life? Is there areas of my life that I could look at and say, I do that because Jesus told me to. I stopped that because Jesus told me to. My life's been rearranged in these areas by the word of God. There should be areas because none of us came to the Lord living correctly. Amen. We all came with mess and we continue to have stuff. And so is that the trend in my life that I yield to the Lordship of Christ? Can you identify that in your life? And if not, you got to consider where you stand before the Lord. So not everyone who says to me, Lord, Lord, shall enter the kingdom of heaven, but he who does the will of my Father in heaven. And now doing his will doesn't save you. Doing his will identifies you as those that have made him Lord. Those that have made Jesus Lord are doing the will of God in general, not in perfection, not 100% of the time. In general, that's the pattern of life that you're living. I'm doing the will of God in my life. Everybody here can take a moment and just self-inspect. Is that how I'm living in general? Is that true about me? And if it is, praise the Lord. And if it's not, you need to make a correction today. He goes on to say in verse 22, many, and I want you to, you can circle and highlight many, not a few, many will say to me in that day. That means a lot of people are confused about this. Many will say to me in that day, Lord, Lord. And I want you to listen at why they think they're saved, because they're not. Lord, Lord, have we not prophesied in your name? I've been speaking on your behalf. Preachers going to be here. Cast out demons in your name and done many wonders in your name. And I thought it was interesting, right? I'm like, what's the draw of doing these things in the name of Jesus and you're not even saved? What's the draw of prophesying in Jesus' name? You're not even saved. Or casting out demons in his name? You're not even saved. Or doing many wonders in his name? Because Jesus doesn't say you didn't do it. He just says, you guys were doing all these things. He's going to say in a moment while continuing in sin. These people thought they were justified by the things that they were doing. And this is something we need to know. There's nothing you can do for God to get right with him. It's what he did for you. And so if you get it backwards, and some people do, some people come to church and it's like, I remember when I grew up as a kid, my family was not a Christian family. And there were times where I could count on one hand the times we went to church as it'd be me and my mom and my sister. And my mom used church as a, like, it was for like, I'm going to go feel better about something. We had a string of debts in the family and my mom was like, we need to go to church. And so we went to a church one Sunday and, we weren't saved. Church was looked at as like, I feel like it was almost like maybe we'll break the curse of all the debts if we go to church. So almost like a good luck charm or something like that, you know? And that was how it was used. Now, you know, if you look at something you do like this will appease God. Nobody in my house stopped sinning. Nobody turned, nobody changed, nobody, you know, honored God. We just showed up at the building. I think that there are people that do things for God to make themselves feel better. There are people who give so they can feel better about themselves. They'll do something nice for the needy to make them feel better. They may serve to feel better. And that's not why we do any of those things. You know, you might want to do all those things as a believer who's living fruitfully in the Lord, but you don't do those things to feel better, because I want to be better, then worry about feeling better, right? God is not concerned with me, you know, doing something to make me feel better about my walk with him, my life before him. He wants me to actually be better with him. And so these people were casting out demons, prophesying, doing many wonders in his name while not even

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5: If you come to CCI, you're like, hey, I want to get involved. And we're like, start with solid foundation. Why? Because the first lesson in solid foundation is on salvation. And I owe you that conversation. I owe you a conversation about your salvation before I ask you to do anything over here. Because that's more important than anything you can do for God is that you are with the Lord, that God has you. You need to know that about God. As much as you may have a heart to do something for the Lord, serve the Lord or whatever, know that he wants you more than anything you could give him or offer in service. He first wants you, and he wants you more than anything you could offer. Y'all know that? I have gifts and things, God, but I know God wants me first. He wants me before any of that stuff. He's like, Bill, I want you. I want you saved. I want you in relationship with me. That's what he died for, that you would be in relationship with him. And so to this group, he says, look, I will declare to them, I never knew you. Depart from me again, you who practice. The key word there is practice. Everybody here struggles with sin. Everybody here will have times where you fall. The Bible says the righteous man falls seven times and then what? He gets back up, gets going. He don't stay down. But it's a fact that, you know, believers will struggle with battle, but we don't habitually live in rebellion against the Lord. This thing that identifies them as non-believers is they practice sin. Later on in Galatians, Paul twice in Corinthians and Galatians where these lists of people who would not inherit the kingdom of God are given out. It lists all these different sins and it says, and those who practice such things will not inherit the kingdom. The idea is, it's not like, you know, you could sin one time and mess up your walk with the Lord. It's the habitual rebellion against God. It means that he was never made Lord. And so if you come to Christ, whatever scenario you may be in when you come to Christ, you can know immediately there are going to be some things that God wants to start cleaning up. Amen? And so when you come, when I first came to Christ, I had immediate cleanup. The day I got saved, I was living with a girl I wasn't married to. I didn't have a regular job. I sold marijuana and did credit card scams and I got drunk every day. That was when I left home to go to church, that was all still at home. And so I got saved. I got born again. And I knew some things off the top, right? I knew if I was going to be a Christian, I knew I couldn't sell weed. I knew that I had to drop that. That was clear. I knew that the credit card scams had to end. There were some other things I was doing that it took a year before I realized that's a sin too. It just didn't feel as illegal as everything else, you know. It felt like clean money until I met my wife and she asked me, she's like, well, who does your taxes? I said, taxes? I get cash. What do you mean? I don't do taxes anyway. So it took me a while. I had to get a little more saved for that one, you know. It was in short order that I knew I can't continue living with this person that I'm not going to marry. And, you know, God started making things clear and there were choices at each one. Am I going to obey that? Right? No, you can't. If you're not going to marry her, don't live with her. Make a decision. And that was made, you know. Then there was the challenging decisions, right? I knew that it was wrong to get drunk. And so I thought, well, I'll trade in my 40 for a tall can. And the Lord was like, no, I want you can't do that. You got to drop the whole program, you know. So, and that was something that I found. This is a truth for the believer. The Bible says that God works in you both to will and to do for his good pleasure. So it was after I got saved that I wanted to do better. I wanted to stop drinking. And I finally found that God provided me power to stop drinking. I tried to quit drinking when I was not saved multiple times. And I couldn't do it. I would say New Year's Eve. I was going to turn up New Year's Eve to New Year's, a new man. And then by New Year's Day, night, like next year, I'll try again next time. You know, so I just didn't have the power to do it. But it was amazing that

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The teaching you just heard is from the book of Matthew. 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Do you know what it's like to live one way and then have your life radically transformed by Jesus? Matthew does. Who better to record events in the life of Jesus than someone who knew him personally and was dramatically saved from his previous life of sin and deceit? Matthew was changed into a new creation, and you can be also. 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Again, that number is 310-245-4811. 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

0: A transforming word with Bill Buffington was pre-recorded and sponsored by Calvary Chapel Inglewood. It's true what they say, teamwork makes the dream work. And it's time for baseball. It's Cheyenne here hanging out with you, for me at least. I just joined a softball league with my husband. We're going to have our first game soon, and I'm pretty nervous. It's been quite a while since I've played any sports. And, you know, we were practicing, and all the muscles are sore, you know, but it's good. It's good. It's good for the family. It's good for all of us. And I love how we came about this. So me and my husband coach a t-ball team every year. And so this year we coached a t-ball team, and all of the parents, we vibed so well that we wanted to play baseball together because we were just helping the kids. We ended up just kind of like practicing with them. And then we're all like, yeah, let's just all play together. So that thought became into idea, fruition, and here we are about to play our first game as a team. And it's so nerve-wracking because I haven't done this in like a teamwork and all that stuff, and you know, playing sports since high school. I'm nervous, but I'm so excited. And I think it's a good start for me and my husband. Maybe this is the beginning of like a whole era for us sports people. I don't know. It could be a good thing.
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2: Thank you so much for joining the Sue Fries Show, and I am just ecstatic to be with you today. You know, just celebrating our freedoms and remembering those that served and fought for our freedoms. It's a wonderful time, and I'm wearing this patriotic shirt that has red, white, and blue and a butterfly on it just to remind us of this show and how important is it that we don't take for granted what we have. And I think that COVID woke us up quite a bit, but now COVID has been gone for a little while, thank God. And now we need to just keep things in perspective and be thankful. You know, God says to be thankful in all things, and I think that's true. We do need to be thankful in all things, the good, the bad, the ugly. And when we do that, it changes our attitude. We wake up in the morning and you can get off on the wrong side of the bed. And I know that sometimes I just have so much on my mind. How about you? And I just feel like it's so important for me to just take a minute before I put my feet on the ground and just thank God that I woke up. Thank God that I had a nice sleep if I did. Thank God for having a bed to sleep in and a roof over my head, because some people don't. And then thankful that God put us in a position to impact or help other people. And today, the story or the show, I was saying, God, what should I talk about? What do you want me to talk about? And so on Bible Gateway, I was doing intentional, because I really want to be intentional, and I talk about this a lot. And that didn't come up so well, so then I said purpose. And I wrote a book, you guys, recently, and some of you that have been with me a while know about the book already, and some of you might not know about this book, but it's called Why Am I Here? And before I wrote this book, I used to, well, for many, many years, since I was like 10, living in my house with my mom, I would say, who am I and why am I here? And I just always wanted God to guide, like, why I'm here, because it felt like everything that I was doing was not that important. Have you ever felt that way? Where what you're doing just seems so mundane, or, you know, I get up, dressed, go to school, come home, go to gymnastics, come home, do this, do that, do laundry, do housework, eat dinner, go to bed, get up, do the same thing again. You know the story, the drill. And it's just, there's got to be more than this. And my mom used to say, is that all? She used to sing this song, is that all there is? And I'm like, that's interesting now, looking now at what I know about our words and how it affects our mindset. And to hear her say, is that all that is? Is that all there is? Is that all there is? She used to do that. And I'm thinking now, looking back, is that a good mindset? Is that all there is? And if we're really thankful and grateful, it's what it is right now. It's just, here's where I am. Here's what I'm doing. God, lead me, guide me in whatever you want me to do, say, be, where you want me to go, who you want me to talk to, what you want me to say. God, you're in control of my life. I want to be an open vessel to be used for your glory, not for me, but for you. And this show is 17 years on the air. It's, I think, 9 stations now, and it's both Christian and secular. And it's interesting that it's both, because my message is very much along the lines of being a believer and understanding what God has done in my life. And writing this book about why am I here, I talk about it a lot, about things that we go through, you know, the valleys. A lot more. I've learned a lot more in the valleys than I have on the mountaintops. It's like there's a lot of lessons that I'm learning, and I'm wondering if you thought about it. You're driving, you're mowing the lawn, you know, having a cool iced tea, whatever you're doing right now, and listening to this show, and thank you for listening, and God thanks you too. I mean, there's no coincidence that you're listening to the show right now. I'm just wondering your perspective on thinking about where you're at. Are you happy with where you are? Do you feel like you're making a difference? Do you feel like you have, here's the word, purpose? Do you feel like your life matters? Do you feel as though there's a purpose for you to breathe air, to just breathe air? You know, it's like, am I making a difference, or am I just taking up space here on this earth? I can guarantee you that you are doing something, even if you don't know you're doing something. And we talk about the spiritual gifts. This last week, I signed up for a marketplace ministry, and learned that a lot of the things that happened in the Bible happened in the marketplace. Now, that was news to me. I never really thought about that. And being a business owner, and really wanting and desiring to breathe hope into our employees and breathe hope into our customers, I just really was convicted that I've kind of taken a back seat. And it's because I was not ridiculed, I can handle that, but I was actually in a legal battle, and it's a spiritual battle, but it was a legal battle on being who God made me to be and speaking the truth, as far as I know, the truth to be. And going through as many things that I've gone through, and now on the other side, because we're all going through things, right? We're all going through things, and we're thinking, man, God, you say you're not going to give me more than I can handle, but that sure feels like a lot more than I can handle. And then you realize that time goes on, and you're through that battle, and you're out of the valley, and you're, you know, going up maybe to the mountaintop and having a wonderful, exciting time. And you realized the why, the reason behind what you just went through. It's like aha moments that happen. And then you're talking to somebody that needs, you know, a hand up or an encouraging word, or maybe even prophecy. You know, you reach this level of knowing that you need to speak into another human being, and you realize that the only way you could actually have the ability to do that is, number one, your eyes are on the Lord and you're asking for Him to guide you, and you have access to the Holy Spirit. And sometimes you get audible. Sometimes you just get this thought that comes through your mind. Sometimes you just know you're supposed to do something because your heart starts beating out of your chest, and you have no idea what that is all about. You just know that you're supposed to take action of some way. Does anybody, I know you do, can relate to this? And then there's other people going, what, girl, what are you talking about? And I have to say that I wouldn't have it any other way. And I have to say that because of what God has brought me through his protection, his healing, his knowledge, just all the things that he promises he is. And I've seen and experienced firsthand that I can come prepared with a word to explain my faith and my hope. And even faith, hope, and love, the greatest of these is what? Love. Faith, hope, and love. And it's in the loving that you can touch hearts. It's in the giving that you can reach people where they need to be reached. And it's in our words. Our words have so much power, both positive and negatively. And I'm hoping you realize the power that's in your tongue. And in the Bible, it talks about out of the abundance of your heart, your mouth speaks. So if you don't have abundance in your heart, what is being spoken? So I asked Bible Gateway, if you don't know what that is, it's a program that you can get. And I have Chrome, so I go to Chrome and I type in on that search line, Bible Gateway, and I click on Bible Gateway. And then it asks me if I want to look up a scripture or I want to look up a word. And I have a new assistant, and I was explaining how that works because I was asking him to help me today. And I came up with that word. The Lord gave me the word of purpose. And this is about purpose too, this book, about why am I here. I'm here for a purpose, as so are you. You were created for a specific purpose. And the question is, do you know what your purpose is, and do you know how to use it? Do you know what to do with it? And are you walking in your spiritual gifts? When I was going to that seminar, learning how to, you know, implement this marketplace ministry in our church, one of the things was spiritual gifts. And it's interesting. God is amazing, because I say that for everything we go through, it's preparing us for our next assignment. And way back, before I even had bought Ecola in 2000, I was head usher and in charge of spiritual gifts in our church. And the spiritual gifts program was, you go through this program and you learn about your gifts because you take this test. And then you come to me and we talk about how that gift can be utilized as steward and servant in the church body. And it's so amazing, because I've utilized that even with employees, understanding their gifts as employees and wanting them to serve in an area where they will progress quicker. They feel good about who they are because they feel comfortable in their gifts, and hopefully challenged at the same time, because I think challenged is what keeps people going. It's that challenge of living out your purpose on this earth. So when I was doing the search on purpose, there were results of 52 total times that purpose is mentioned in the Bible. I use New International Version. There's all these different versions of the Bible. But I use New International. It's good for me. And I memorize my scriptures based on New International Version. So Romans 8:28, I'm going to give you this one. It says, "And we know that in all things God works for the good of those who love him and who have been called according to his purpose." So, first of all, do you love the Lord? Do you know the Lord? That's the first question Sue Freeze would ask you, is, do you love the Lord? Do you know the Lord? And do you know your purpose? Because you've been called for a purpose. So that's Romans 8:28 if you want to look at it. And I always look at things in context, so you'd want to read before and after so you kind of get a feel for what that is saying. In Exodus, "But I have raised you up for this very purpose, that I might show you my power and name might be proclaimed in all the earth." Because we're called to spread the good news, and the good news is the Lord. You know, that Jesus died on the third day and rose on the third day. Jesus died and rose on the third day to wash our sins away, and that we can become born again. And we are called to spread that good news to other people. And part of that is by words, but another part is people seeing something different inside of you that they want to have. Or they hear you talk or watch your actions. For instance, at work, I have my serviceman. He watches, he listens to this and watches it most every day. So, hi, Joe, you're probably listening and watching now. And he says, how do you do it, Sue? And I'm like, how do you do what? And he goes, I'm so frustrated right now. I'm so upset, but you just stay so calm. You just stay so calm. Yeah, I do. I do stay calm because I know that I can't fix everything. Neither can Joe. We can't fix everything. So for me, I go, okay, what part of this am I playing? What part of this do I have some ability to do something about? And if I don't, then I have to just leave it there and let God. And if I do, I'm going to take responsibility to do what I can to set this stage to be successful, to be a win-win when possible, and to make it work for everybody concerned. Now, you can't make everybody happy all the time, whether you're in ministry, whether you're in your family. How many times do you have issues with family members? Okay, they're the closest to you, right? They're the closest. They can hurt you the most, and you can hurt them the most. So just realize that with your words, that it goes both ways. Or, you know, at work, right? We have the responsibility to be honest with ourselves and with others. We have the responsibility to do the best we can at any given moment, to put our best foot forward, to do it right the first time, to be a good steward and a good servant. Ecola, that's part of our core values. Be a person of integrity, to be dependable, to be respectful of one another, to be a good steward and a good servant, and do it right the first time. I'm missing one, and that's okay. But those are good life lessons and good rules to follow as core values. I'll share another one with you. 1 Chronicles 23:5, 4,000 are to be gatekeepers and 4,000 are to be to praise the Lord with the musical instruments I have provided for that purpose. Okay, that has, in that paragraph, I'm sure it has a lot more going on there, but I would just say that not everybody is called for the same purpose. Not everybody has. It's like they talk about the body parts, you know, that everybody's part of the body. Isn't that true? Because we say that, you know, in the church body, okay? Because not everybody is the nose. Not everybody is the head. Not everybody is the hand or the finger or the toe. We all have a specific role to play in this body. So whether it's a body for Christ, a body for church, a body for work, wherever, or the body of the family, right? Everybody has a role, and God has positions for each position. The head of the household is normally the husband, the father. The woman is to submit to the husband. Then you've got your children. Everybody has a responsibility, and where much is given, much is required. God is mighty but despises no one. He is mighty and firm in his purpose. Job 42:2, I know that you can do all things. No purpose of yours can be thwarted. So there's a really good message, isn't it? It's that you have a purpose. And no matter what comes your way, if that's your purpose, you're going to stay true to that purpose, and you're going to stay on your run to win the prize, because it's your purpose. And it's very difficult to kick somebody off if they've got a heavy duty, if they've got a really strong goal, and they know what's at the end of that goal. They know what they're going to get. They know what it's going to do. It's amazing. It's very difficult to knock somebody off of that. It's they're going to stay focused. And the beauty of that purpose or that vision is that it's so easy to get off track. It's easy for people to pull you or push you off track, unless you have such a strong purpose, a strong vision, a strong goal, that nothing can waver. No one can push you off, because you're so focused, and nothing's going to pull you off that track, because you know that that is the mission and that is the goal, and you know what's there at that. You know what's going to happen next. Psalm 33:11, but the plans of the Lord stand firm forever, the purposes of his heart through all generations. Generation, generation, generation. He stays firm on it. It's our choices that causes us to get off track. He does give us freedom of choice. Everyone listening, you have freedom of choice to choose him or not choose him, to choose his ways or not. 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Sue Free, spelt like fries, oneword.com. I keep forgetting to reset. I got to be reminded to be reset because I'm not doing that. And people go, I really like this person. This, I had three people tell me this last week. I really liked, I found you on the dial. I'm listening to you and I'm like, who is this person? I have no idea who this person is, but I really like this person and what this person is saying. And I'm like, oh boy, I gotta help them with that because I really would like more people to be listening and hearing the word from the Lord. And so, Sue Free, spelt like fries, oneword.com. That's it. I did it. So yay, I need to do it earlier on. Proverbs 25, the purposes of a person's heart are deep waters, but one who has insight draws them out. That's good too. So it could be you that has insight. It could be somebody else that's led in the spirit that gives you this insight to say, you know, this is what I hear God saying for your life. If you've never had that, it's pretty amazing. And it's so spot on that you know that it has to be God that's speaking into your life. And I've had this happen. And I can tell you that it's impactful. And people that are walking in their gifts, sometimes they just don't realize the power they have. And we all have gifts. We have God-given gifts. For instance, things that you're good at. Right? Those are gifts that God gave you, and he had a reason for giving you those gifts. So don't just push them aside and say, I just need to make money. It doesn't matter how. You're not going to be really feeling purposeful, and you're not going to feel satisfied in what you're doing unless you're following within what God has created you to do. So I just want to let you know that. So again, I'm going to bring up Why Am I Here? The book. It's on Amazon. I did the Audible of this book, and it takes 1 hour of read. I know it's not that big. It's got kind of great size font, and it has like a Bible study. So when you're reading, things might come up in your mind or in your heart, or God's going to stir something up inside of you. And you have a great opportunity to just get a pen or a pencil and write whatever is coming up in your heart or in your mind and write it down. Because somehow along the way, things are going to be revealed to you. And when things are revealed to you, it's just ways of God reaching out to you to say, you know, I've got a purpose for your life. And if you don't know what it is, I can help you with that. I can help you with that. So here's another one, Job 36:5. I want to stay in order, I think. Nope, it's Isaiah 14:24. The Lord Almighty has sworn, surely as I have planned, so it will be, and as I have purposed, so it will happen. So this right here is saying that it's purposed and it's been planned and it will happen. Now, you can mess this up. You can, and you don't want to. You just want to understand this. And if you have questions, reach out to me. Just reach out to me on Sue Free, spelt like fries, one word, and send me an email. Nobody listens or reads it except for me. And I would love to have that opportunity to open dialogue with you. And we can together figure this out if you want to, if you need prayer. Something really sad happened last Monday, and I'm going to share it with you after the brief break because I really feel that it has opened up something within our company and opened up something in our hearts that, you know, when you feel like you're just really having a bad day or a bad week or a bad month, maybe even a bad year, and you're thinking just life is just so terrible, and then you hear somebody else's situation of what they're going through, and you're going, and I thought I had a tough one. I thought I had a lot on my plate, and I just didn't know how I was going to handle it. And then you hear somebody else's, and you know that what I've discovered is no matter what you're going through, there's always, always, always somebody that's got more they're going through. So be sensitive. Don't be so into your own issues that you don't see that there's somebody that might need a kind word or a hug or a smile. Be there for them, okay? So We will be back. We will be back with more of the Sue Free Show just right after this brief break. Have you noticed more insects or rodents in your yard? Or maybe in your home?
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2: 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And you told me that you're hiring, so I want to put it out there that we are hiring. And hiring is a career, not a job. That this is a full-time career job, not job, but career. And we would love to talk to you. You have to have a clean driving record. It is a physical job. It means that you have to be physical, climbing ladders, crawling in the sub area, in the attic. You can't be afraid of a dead rat or a black widow spider. You can't be afraid of those things because we deal with those things every day. So, if you know somebody that might be interested, we have 7 offices we cover from San Diego to San Luis Obispo. So anybody along those areas, or if they want to relocate and come in, we would love to talk. Clean driving record, must be physical, and a great attitude. We can teach the skills. You'll get licensed. You'll be certified. And it's a great career. If somebody would have said I was going to be in this business, I would have said, you're crazy. But you know what? It's been really good to me. Third generation. My son works with me too. Tyson, you hear him on the commercials. And so just get a hold of us. It would be 877-332-BUGS, or you can go online to termitelady.com. Just go there, and there is a page for putting your information in so we can give you a call and see if it could be a good fit for us. All right? So there's that. So before the break, I was talking about, well, the show today is about purpose. And if you're just tuning in now, welcome. And it's about purpose. And purpose is so important to stay in line. It's like when you have a goal, it's very difficult to get off track. If you're staying focused on the goal and you know what's going to come after that goal, it's like winning the race. Running the race to win the prize is kind of like a goal or a purpose. It's like you're focused on what you need to be focused on here, now, every time, and something else comes along and it doesn't match up with whatever it is you're trying to accomplish or that you're called to do. You're going to stay on that straight and narrow. And it's a wonderful thing. So before the break, I was talking about something that happened this last Monday. And We've hired two new gentlemen. Actually, we've hired five new people, but these two happen to be brothers, and they were referred to us by somebody that's really great in our company and just really gone up the ladder quickly and has been such a gift to us. His name's Daniel. And these are people that he knows, and he says, I think they'd be good, and so we brought them on, and they're brothers, and I have to tell you, this is sad, and the reason I'm telling you this is because, like I said before the break, is that, you know, we think we're really going through a tough time, and you maybe are. You right now, it's just so tough, and, you know, you're just wondering how to get up out of bed or take a shower, or you're just wondering, like, God, do you hear me? Do you even hear what's going on with me? Do you know what's going on with me? God, do you hear me? I just feel like you're not even listening. You're not... Are you there? I've been there, so I know what this feels like. I do, and I can tell you he is there. And sometimes you just don't feel it till you know it later on. So just hang in there if that's you, okay? Hang in there and believe with all your heart that God loves you, God cares for you, and he's got you, okay? So this gentleman, he came into work. His name is Douglas, and his brother's name is Iman. Keep him in your prayers, please. And he came into work, and he got a call from the school. His 8-year-old son was having seizures. And so he immediately had to jump in his vehicle, and he had to drive an hour and a half, because that's where he lives and where the child was in school, to come and find out that his son died. Now, this is terrible. It's terrible, and we should never outlive our children. A parent should never outlive their children, but a lot of the times this happens. It happens for why? I don't know. Maybe someday in heaven I'll ask that question, and more than likely it's not going to matter when I get there, but right now to see his face and to just imagine what it must feel like, I can't imagine. I don't want to imagine. And words can't describe. And what do you say to somebody that is going through this situation, this season? And what he said to me is, I gave him a hug, and he says, I just want my son back, and that my heart just broke. I don't know. All I know is he's in a better place. His son's in a better place, and he's Catholic, and they had a service, and that's what the priest told the family, is that he was just shining so bright that God needed him to be in heaven. And someday, those that believe in heaven and believe in Jesus and God, and some of you listening maybe don't, and I always ask people where they feel they're going to go when they die, and some people say they're just going to go to sleep, and some people say, gosh, I don't know, I've never really thought about it. And then other people say, oh, I'm going to heaven. And then other people say, oh, I'm going to the fire, you know, and they're kidding around. And I'm like, it's no joke. That's no joke. It's a real thing. In the Bible, it talks about it. The devil is here to steal, kill, and destroy. And a lot of the times our battles are not in the flesh. It's not against the person that we're having a battle with. It's in the spirit. And a lot of times it's because we're doing something right. We're doing something good, you know, where we're going to impact people and we're going to love on people. And the devil doesn't want us to succeed. The devil doesn't want us to get to church. The devil doesn't want us to speak the word of God and spread the word. He doesn't want that. So if you are one of those, of course, the devil's going to come after. And some of you might be going, oh, what are you talking about? There's no such thing as a devil. I'm telling you there is. Anyway, getting back to Douglas and Iman. If you are a praying person, if you feel led, you can reach out to me. I would appreciate it. Sue Free, spelled like fries, oneword.com. Please reach out to me and tell me your story. Or if you have prayer, or if you have a need, please reach out to me, and I will, I read them. I do, and I'll respond. All right? So there's that. But just take a minute and just think about how tragic that is, and how devastating that must be. The sun comes up new every morning. Right now, I'm sure it's not going to feel like that. I also have a show on loss, and there's seven stages to loss. And it's interesting when you learn about the stages, because you don't know maybe what stage you're in. And people can't pressure you or say you're taking too long to get through the grief process. This is a very personal, personal time. And you take whatever time you need in order to get through it. But make sure that you have the strength, and that if not, you have support. You have a support structure. I've told Douglas and Iman, I want to be a support structure. I want to be there. If they need anything, please don't hesitate to reach out. And we are called to be that. We're called to do that. And someone in our team, our Ecola team, said, you know, maybe we should put together something. We should put together financially something, and give it to them. And so we're doing that. And I feel so wonderful just seeing the outpouring that's happening with our Ecola team. How we're, you know, they don't even know him personally because he's new to our team, but they're still, some of them have to wait till payday because they don't have enough funds to do it right this minute. But they're saying, can we wait till payday so that we can, you know, do what we can? And I just applaud everyone in the team. And it's so wonderful to see the outpouring, and it's wonderful. But can you imagine? I just, it's so hard. So hard. So purpose. Getting back to purpose. I know that was heavy, wasn't it? It was so heavy. But if you're not dealing with that, and whatever you're dealing with, here's my advice, and this is from the Lord too, is that you don't have control over everything, right? This is a perfect example of not having control over hardly anything right now. Except for going to the funeral parlor and figuring out, you know, the service. Like, you know, they're going to ask questions on what you want to do. And it's a tough situation. What's happening tomorrow? Anyway, we have a choice on how we're going to address any given situation. And God gave us choice to believe and trust in him and receive him as our personal savior or not. He doesn't want to make robots out of us. He wants us to make that personal decision for us. And he wants to give other people a chance to minister and to share the good news. He wants to have us all understand our purpose on this earth and to live that out to where we feel good about who we are and why we're here. You know, why? Have you asked yourself, why are you here? Why are you here taking up air, breathing in, breathing out? Why? Why are you here? Is it just to fill in the blanks? Is it just to do this, this, this, this? Is it just to go to work and do emails and close that deal? And, or is it to impact and touch other people along the way? Is it to bring people to the understanding of who they are, why they are, what they are, and what they could be? Are we here to help other people? Faith, hope, and love. The greatest of these is love. And love covers wrongs. It does. And, you know, God says to forgive others, right? And sometimes we hold on to that unforgiveness because we feel like it's gives us some type of power in this lack of control and lack of power situation. But you really don't have power over anything except for you're hurting yourself. And really, the sooner we understand that forgiveness is what we need to do, the sooner we're going to be more impactful and purposeful with our lives moving forward. That was a good word. Thank you, Jesus. Thank you, Jesus. Isaiah 55, so is my word that goes out from my mouth. It will not return to me empty, but will accomplish what I desire and achieve the purpose for which I'm sent. Wow, that's so good. It will not return empty. How many times do we feel like we give, give, give, and we don't see the fruit? It will not come back empty. That's a promise. The Lord said, surely I will deliver you for a good purpose. Surely I will make your enemies plead with you in times of disaster and times of distress. That's Jeremiah 15:11. Do you think the Lord gets angry? Jeremiah 23:20. The anger of the Lord will not turn back until he fully accomplishes the purposes of his heart. In days to come, you will understand it clearly. Jeremiah 30:24. The fierce anger of the Lord will not turn back until he fully accomplishes the purposes of his heart. In days to come, you will understand this. That's so weird. It's two times in the same book, Jeremiah, where it basically says almost the same thing. It's pretty interesting. Jeremiah 32:19, great are your purposes and mighty are your deeds. Your eyes are open to the ways of all mankind. You reward each person according to their conduct and as their deeds deserve. Whoa, I want to memorize that one. I'm going to circle that. I'm going to memorize that. Great are your purposes and mighty are your deeds. Your eyes are open to the ways of all mankind. You reward each person according to their conduct, like how they handle it. Do they respond? Do they react? And how do they respond? And how do they react? In love? In calm? Or what? You know, I mean, have you ever been around people like that? That they just get so worked up. And is it going to matter tomorrow? No. And if it does matter tomorrow, then let's deal with it more appropriately. With calmness, with peace, with love. Jeremiah 49:20. Therefore, hear what the Lord has planned and against Edom, what he has purposed against those who live in Teman. The young of the flock will be dragged away. Their pastor will be appalled at their fate. Wow. Jeremiah 51. Sharpen the arrows, take up the shields. The Lord has stirred up the kings of Medes because his purpose is to destroy Babylon. The Lord will take vengeance, vengeance for his temple. He says, vengeance is mine, right? We think that we need to have vengeance, that we're going to get back at somebody. I had someone I lived with for very many years, and he said, I don't get mad, I just get even. Whew. Wow. Lift up a banner against the walls of Babylon, reinforce the guard, station the watchmen, prepare an ambush. The Lord will carry out his purpose, his decree against the people of Babylon. Wow. Okay. Where are you in your walk? And why are you here? You know, we can be funny at times and laugh. I love laughing. I love laughing. I don't think there's enough laughter in this world. I don't really enjoy too many comedians. There's some exceptions there, but I'm really not. A lot of times I don't think people are funny. I mean, they think they're funny, but if you're putting other people down or you're using foul language or you're doing things that you just don't need to do, you can get your point across in a nicer way and even a funny way. People say I'm funny. I don't think I'm funny, but sometimes I'm funny just being me, so whatever that means. Sometimes people say things and it just goes right over my head, and people say, you're pretending. I'm like, I'm not pretending. I don't get what you just said. I mean, I don't understand what you meant by that. And so I just kind of sit there and go, okay, it must have been funny to them, so maybe either I'm getting it or I'm not getting it. But it really doesn't matter because I get what God wants me to get. I know that I have a high calling, and I'm saying that because I just feel like there's a lot of decisions that need to be made when somebody knows that the Lord's placed something special or something on their heart that needs to be done. I don't have all the answers, and it's totally a God thing, not a Sue thing. It's way bigger than I am and I could ever be, and I just want to be faithful. I want to just be used for his glory, and that comes with a lot of pain. It does. It comes with pain. And I've realized going through this ministry, marketplace ministry, a lot of miracles happened in the marketplace. And when I bought E. coli in 2000, I was very involved with my church. I was running another company for 20 years. I was operations manager of another pest control company, and I worked with my husband at that time. And then I bought E.cola. And E.cola was alternative treatment, which my son was an asthmatic, is an asthmatic, chronic asthmatic, and he's doing better. I mean, we understand more about the triggers and whatnot. So if you have asthma, I totally understand that whole situation. Wrote a book on it if you want it. It's called Learning to Breathe. It's not a yoga book. It's an asthma book. Anyway, so yeah, you can find that book. It's actually thicker than this one, and I wrote it when I had shattered my leg in a horse accident. Anyway, I couldn't find anything else to do, so I had time to write this book. And it was it's a good book. London, there was a book fair in London, and they asked me to come because they wanted to show off my book, I guess. And I thought it was a hoax or a, you know, a scam, but it wasn't. It was a real deal. And so that's pretty cool. Anyway, why are you here? And do you know your purpose? And if you don't, ask the Lord, he'll reveal it to you. When I bought E.cola, I was starting to tell you this, and I want to make sure I finish this thought. I go on rabbit trails sometimes. I'm coming back on this rabbit trail, and I thought, you know what? There's no way I can continue on doing the ministry I'm doing with the amount of time I'm doing it and handle this bigger than me responsibility of buying a company and having it go. I just felt overwhelmed, like totally overwhelmed. I didn't know how many zeros were in a million. I truly did not. Don't laugh, but it's true. And I had to come up with quite a bit of money in order to purchase this company. And I had a lot of employees that I needed to make sure that their families were going to be taken care of. So I had to make sure that I was getting the knowledge I needed and that I made the right decisions. And boy, that's a lot. But the Lord spoke to me one day, and it was, he just said, your employees are now your ministry, because I was crying because I didn't want to give up the love that I had for what I was doing, serving in the church. I had different things that I was responsible for, and I just had to go to my pastor and tell him I have to step down because I will not be able to give 100% with what I'm taking on now. And I didn't even know what that meant. I didn't know what that meant at the time. I just knew that this is what I was supposed to do. And I laugh about it, that I went from fashion to bugs, because that's the truth. I went to Fidham for college. It's a two-year college. I don't have a degree. And I went from fashion to bugs. And I say, bloom where you're planted. And that might be a message someone needs to hear today. Bloom where you're planted. Wherever you are, you're there for a reason. And it might be not your final destination, but it might be where you are right now. So learn all you can about the position you're in right now and love what you do and put your best foot forward. How can you impact? How can you make it better? What can you do to make this more yours? You know, those are all good things. But the Lord said, your employees are your ministry. So marketplace people, CEOs, and just anybody in business or in ministry, is that it's not always the church. You are ministers. If you're believers, you're ministers, and you minister to one another. We care and respect each other, and we care for one another. And if somebody's in need, we are there, and we do what we can, whether it's giving time, giving money, giving something that we have that we don't need anymore. But look for opportunities to serve, and look for opportunities to be a good steward. When God gives you something, you want to make the most of it, right? You

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1: 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KKLA family, I'm so excited because just around the corner, VBS is going to be going down at Core Church LA. If you are interested, it's going to be happening June 22nd through the 24th at Core Church Los Angeles. 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I love going to VBS. This is going to be my fourth year going. And for the first time, all my girls are going to be there. So I am so excited. I volunteer every year. And every year, I just fall in love with these kids and just how awesome the Lord is moving in their life. We work so hard to put on a good program. And I encourage you, just having your children attend plants that seed in them. And they get curious. They start asking questions. And they learn about the Lord in a positive, great way. And the people there, I just got to say this. The people there are amazing. They really care about your child and their walk with Christ, and they want to get them there. So if you're interested, go over to corechurchla.org and go to the signups tab. 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Registration is $40. Don't miss out because it's going to be coming up just around the corner.
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9: Hi, I'm Mark Finley with Hope Lives 365. In Daniel chapter 2, God revealed the image of history to Nebuchadnezzar. An image that a head of gold, breast and arms of silver, thighs of brass, legs of iron, feet of iron and clay, and then a great rock that smote the image. The head of gold, according to Daniel chapter 2, represented Nebuchadnezzar's empire. Nebuchadnezzar did not want to be followed by other successive world-ruled empires, so he made an image all of gold and commanded worship. But yet, Nebuchadnezzar was to be surprised because there were three Hebrews that would not bow down. They were faithful to God. And God rewarded, God honored them, God worked a miracle, like he does for all of his children who are faithful to him.
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0: Welcome to A Passion for Christ, a heart-to-heart conversation with pastors called to build the kingdom of God here in Southern California.
1: Welcome to A Passion for Christ. I'm Donna Rush. You know, we have all been keeping an eye on, praying over, perhaps even giving of our finances as we've watched the war happening in Ukraine since Russia's invasion of that nation. And I wanted to share with you some of the personal stories coming out of Ukraine, out of Russia, Moldova, Poland, through ministry partners in those areas, and also talk about his parents. How do you explain this to your kids? How do you talk about it? My guest is my pastor and senior pastor of Calvary Community Church in Westlake Village, Pastor Sean Thornton.
2: Hi, Donna.
1: Glad to have you here. I just have to say I'm so glad you were here because I have had the opportunity, you know, as a member of the church to hear how our church has so many partners that are there right now, missionaries in these areas. So I just thought that it would be great to just see if the updates that you have. You've been so great about giving updates in church and for others to hear firsthand about really what's going on there. And so let's just kind of start. I know we have Jim and Ruth Overton, our missionaries there. They were in Ukraine.
2: Yes.
1: From our church, and he and his wife were in Kyiv, right?
2: Right. They're actually in the northern suburb where we've been hearing about the bridge that was destroyed by civilians were on it like about a week ago, and they were a missile hit it, and a number of civilians. That was their village. They've seen their village on the news now that they're in Poland safely. They've watched as their home has been destroyed and the village is pretty much gone.
1: Wow.
2: Just north of Kyiv.
1: Yeah. So now they have made their way over into Poland.
2: Yes.
1: And what are you hearing from there now?
2: So Jim and Ruth have been in that Eastern European area for some time. They actually had been for a part of their career as missionaries in Russia. They were down in Moldova. I think they were in the Czech Republic some, and Poland, and then most recently in Ukraine. So they really know this region. And what's been great for us is they know networks of churches, large, good, strong, gospel-preaching church networks in each of these countries. So they've helped us even right away. Within days of the war breaking out, we partnered with the Baptist Union churches in Moldova, the largest evangelical group in Moldova, because a lot of people left the south, like around Odessa and the southern part of Ukraine. It's kind of down there near Crimea where the Russians had already had a presence and they were coming in pretty hard down there. Mm-hmm. So people flooded into Moldova and we were able to get money to them, and they were providing diapers and food and medicine to these women and children primarily. It's like 75% to 80% of the refugees are women and children under 18 and moms under like 45.
1: Yeah, I think a lot of people don't realize that because the majority are children, and then the women are kind of their moms, and then just a small, maybe a quarter or like elderly.
2: Right, and men. Mm-hmm. Or men. And they are allowing men who have more than three children, I think it is, or two
1: under
2: children.
1: Under the age of 18.
2: To leave with their families. Cause I think but we've got a crisis in the world where children primarily, this is unheard of in terms of a refugee exodus. They say this is the fastest refugees have crossed country boundaries in this amount of people in like 150 years. Not even in World War II or even in what we've seen in the Middle East have the refugees moved so fast from their nation out of, and countries around have been very receptive. And then you've got the other side to this is not only has this crisis come so quickly, but you've got so many children. You know, they say about two, we're approaching, 2.5 to 3 million refugees now, depending
1: on
2: the
1: which
2: timing.
1: Report.
2: Yeah. Mm-hmm. But they're saying that, you know, right now it's like close to 2 million of those are under the age of 18.
1: Wow.
2: Which is causing Poland and others to be afraid. I've heard some different groups talking about there's a fear now of human trafficking. You've got, you know, some children are crossing by themselves in these places. So this is a real opportunity, though, in this darkness for the light of Christ to shine. The light of Christ to shine. So Jim and Ruth Overton, who work with pioneers in the Eastern European area, they've helped us make connections in Moldova where we were able within days to get supplies and help them feed refugees and share the love of Jesus to those crossing from Ukraine.
1: And I love that because it's not just telling about Jesus Christ to them, but it's actually showing. Mm-hmm. the love of Christ. So they're actually just seeing that in action.
2: You can imagine these folks probably are questioning, where's God in this? So yes. To just preach at them as they cross the border would probably frustrate the situation. But to show them the love of Jesus and then have opportunities to share Christ. Some are believers who are coming. I think you might have seen the video we played a couple weeks ago in where a Polish family had taken in Ukrainian moms and their children.
1: Yes.
2: They were all believers, and they were singing praise and worship around the kitchen table, the dining room table, probably 15 to 20 people housed in this one family's home, just singing. Beautiful.
1: And I was watching that. I did see that video. And there was some just really rejoicing. And I have to be honest, I remember on the right side of the table, I just was looking at some of the faces of some of the women, too, and they almost looked blank.
2: Yes. Yeah. The moms are just... they just don't even know how to express themselves right now. Yeah.
1: Yeah. So you really need that deep down, that deep down hope. But even when you have that deep down hope, boy, you need, you need those prayers. All right. So we've got Ruslan, too, and his wife, Barbara. Mm-hmm. Now, they were in the western part of Ukraine, about an hour from Hungary's border or so, which at some point seemed to be a safer area for a while. But that's kind of changing. Have you heard anything from them? What's going on there?
2: Yeah. What happened was, you know, if you look at a map, as you watch any of the Fox News, CNN, anybody showing maps, you see that this is in the southeast, the northeast, and the east of the country is where the Russians are coming and invading. And they've done a lot of bombing. And up until this last weekend, till around the 12th or 13th of March, there wasn't much in terms of the West being bombed, maybe a few military things. But now there's some more missiles hitting over there near Poland and Hungary and those areas. Mm-hmm. So where Ruslan, our partner, is, he's a pastor in a ministry there on the ground. We've got some soup kitchens and some gypsy camps there that we serve. And we've been feeding children for several years now, hundreds of children. He's been that point person. And they've now seen just a flood of people coming from the east. And he had taken in, I think it was three moms and their families, he and Barbara. Barbara and her and the children went into Hungary to be safe. But he stayed, his sister stayed with him, and they're caring for them. And now they've got 30 people living in the food kitchen, the soup kitchen that feeds children. They're living upstairs, and he's got people in his home. And so we've been able to get, just this last weekend, about $10,000 of aid came on a truck from Hungary in, or from Poland in, and arrived with medical supplies and food, because it's just been very hard to get basic necessities, even in Western Ukraine, where the war hasn't been as intense.
1: Wow, that was just something. You know, and one of the videos you also showed this Sunday, this past Sunday, was also, I think it was maybe one of the churches there in, maybe it was in Moldova, Union churches.
2: Mm-hmm.
1: Yeah. And they're even bringing in, like, there are some physicians coming in just to teach moms some basic medical things for their children. I thought that was so interesting. I would have thought of something like that, but is that in anticipation in case... that's going to be difficult.
2: Well, they're a little concerned, too. There's a concern, from the UN to NATO to everyone looking at this, to large organizations like World Vision and others, that often when these groups leave a country, they haven't been able to bathe, they haven't had proper hygiene, they're not washing their hands as they're making these, some of them are making 4 or 5 day journeys across the country. And so you get a lot of disease, you get a lot of bad water they're drinking. So these doctors are coming in, checking the children, not only those who appear to be sick, but those who are well, to make sure they're okay, and then equipping the moms to what to watch for if the child gets diarrhea, or because they're just, displaced people who are desperate for food. And
3: when the world is just too much, turn it off and turn on positive, encouraging K-Love.
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6: Positive, encouraging K-Love.
2: But they're getting their children. So I love that's happening in Moldova. And it's happening, one of our partners that we've worked with for a number of years used to be called Christian Associates. It's now Communitas. And they've planted churches in this region. And they've helped us connect with churches in the Czech Republic and Poland who are right along the border. And many of these churches, their families are taking in 30 to 40, 50 people into their homes.
1: Wow.
2: Yeah. A home that was maybe a 2-bedroom home with one bath. Now, and it's mostly women and children. So mm-hmm. children, you know, got to go now, mom, and they got to run to that bathroom. Yeah. You know, it's a complication. But those families are taking them in. And what we've done is we've sent thousands of dollars. And I know churches and, you know, in the greater LA area and around the country and around the world are doing this. We're sending it to the churches. Deliveries are happening in Poland and Czech Republic of food supplies, medicines, diapers. And then they're distributing it to their families who are taking in these women and children. And so it's an amazing thing. And to see these kids, you know, having a toy, some of them left their toys behind. Mm. Most recently, we're hearing that when the first wave came in the first 3 days of the invasion, a lot of people were coming with 2-3 suitcases, you know, and a child was driving. Sure. Now they're coming because they're leaving while bombs are hitting their apartment complexes.

0: they're leaving with a backpack.
1: Right.
0: They don't have their passports. Early on, they had passports. So now there's even more, I'll just call it, heartache. There's trauma. People live through bombings, the children. So doctors are coming. Psychologists are showing up, therapists. And we're trying to equip churches along the borders outside the country with those kinds of things. But we're still working with partners inside. We found a new partner last week, and we were able, even through that new partner, very legitimate, to, in the name of Jesus, bring food and supplies into Kyiv.
1: Wow.
0: Even as it's being cut off, there's still ways to get some food and stuff in.
1: If you have just tuned in, you're listening to A Passion for Christ here on 99.5 KKLA. I'm Donna Rush, and I'm speaking with Pastor Sean Thornton, Senior Pastor of Calvary Community Church in Westlake Village here in Southern California. So I wanted to talk about, you know, all of the different partners that the church, Westlake Village, has been able to work through all of this. And it's kind of amazing is that this is being really called the first social media war.
0: Yeah.
1: And, could all of this, probably could not have been done had it not been for social media.
0: Yeah, there are wonderful organizations in the world, even with the UN food program, and I'm sure NATO and others are doing all they can. And then we've got some great Christian organizations like World Vision and Compassion and Samaritan's Purse, who are on the ground. Those are great organizations. Children's Hunger Fund locally here has had a great emphasis in getting food to Ukraine. And I know Johnny and Friends has been rescuing families affected by disability, and they've been getting them out of the country. So there are a lot of great organizations.
1: Yeah.
0: But they're also, now with like social media and the internet, ministries like Calvary can find legitimate partners. We check them out, make sure they're legitimate. And when someone gives to our Calvary Relief Fund at our church, we're able to give 100% of what they give to a ministry that will pour 100% of that directly into caring for families and children inside Ukraine. Still, I don't know how long that's going to last, but outside Ukraine, we're able to do a lot. And I don't know if we could have done that 30 years ago during a war. Social media, the internet, email, it's the right time so that a church in Westlake Village, California, a suburb of Los Angeles, can directly get resources to people on the ground. And we still partner with the bigger organizations, but we were able to just really quickly, like a speedboat, you know, get things
1: really
0: there.
1: Really pinpoint exactly where it's going.
0: And in our case, God had already given us partners in Poland, in Moldova, inside Ukraine. I was in Ukraine not long ago. I've been in Russia, and I ache for our Russian partners. They visited us last November, and we had lunch, and this dear friend of mine, who's a Ukrainian partner that he's a young father with two little kids. He and his wife have become near and dear to Leslie and me, my wife and I.
1: Yeah.
0: And he looked at me and he said, I don't think I may never see you again. Because this was building up, you know, in November when he was here. And he said, they're not going to renew my visa to come back to the United States, and you won't be allowed in Russia. I may only see you in heaven. That broke my heart. And we're only able to exchange emoticons, like a heart to each other, because we can't communicate anything that would be screened or get him in trouble with the Russian government. But they're trying to still share Jesus and bring hope on the Russian side.
1: That's what I was wondering. There's like a pastor network there.
0: Yes.
1: Don't a lot of them hold...
0: they're not happy with what's going on. And they're not... And some of them, the younger ones, are still... I don't know how they do it, but they're able to get news. I think that... I know Facebook and Twitter have done some things to go kind of in the dark web where normally bad things happen.
1: Yeah.
0: But they're able to get around Russian filters and things. And so I think... especially the younger generation knows what's going on. That's why we see a lot of younger people in the protests of anything we see from Russia. But I ache for them because they were already telling me before the war started, just because of the sanctions we put on from 2014 when Russia first went into Ukraine, that like my dear brother, I don't want to say his name, even his first name. It's a very common first name in Russia, but I don't want to say it.
1: Right.
0: But he told me in November when we sat having dinner in Westlake Village, he said, we're down to rice and beans. And maybe once a week we have meat. This is prior to the invasion. The sanctions we'd already put on.
1: And this is in Russia.
0: This is in Russia. So you can imagine how the average... Now, I know I'm in favor of the idea that we've got to get the Russian people's attention.
1: Yeah.
0: And hopefully that'll help break the grip of Mr. Putin and his associates, who are just, I think, terrorists and war criminals. I mean, hopefully one day they'll be tried. But... I ache too. I think we as Americans can get backed into the Cold War mindset of all the Russians are bad. No, there's some good people on the other side there who are trapped under an autocrat. And if they speak up, like the woman yesterday, we're recording this on a day where the woman yesterday on the editor held up the white cardboard behind the anchor on the state-run news that mm-hmm. said this, you know, no more war. They're telling you lies, and I'll probably never see that woman again. Mm-hmm. But we're still trying to find ways to help our Russian partners survive because they're sharing the hope of Christ in the darkness on the other side.
1: Very, very much darkness.
0: And I've been on both sides. They're precious people. I can't. Mm-hmm. I have some pictures of Ukrainian children that I keep on my phone to remind me that Jesus loves all the children in the world because they're such precious kids.
1: Mm-hmm, the Russian little children.
0: Yeah, the Russian and the Ukrainian. And so to see these images of kids in fear just breaks my heart.
1: Yeah. Well, speaking of children, let's talk a little bit about that as a parent. How do you talk to your children about what's going on? They're bound to be overhearing adults talking about it or seeing something in the news or on the radio or something. So, gosh, how do you even approach this with a child? Because I can only imagine that the main question might be, is this going to happen here? You know,
0: I think, you know, well, you and I both have young adult children, so we're not, I've said to our staff and those who have younger children, I say, I'm so thankful even through the COVID time that my children were older through this war. I'm thankful, even though my kids have each called me, one lives in New York, one lives in Chicago, one lives here in LA, and each of them in their own way have just called me to say, Dad, are you afraid of what's going on?
1: Yeah.
0: And I've said, this feels like when I was growing up and we had nuclear war drills and things as a kid in Indiana. And I'm a little frightened that this could get out of control, but we have a good God. I think with children, one of the first things I'm saying to people when they come out and ask me, what do I say to my kids? After a service and I'm standing on the patio, people will say, what do I say to my kids? I say, first thing you should do is be very aware that you might not think your child is watching the news when you are. They may be in the other room. But the sounds they hear, the images they see, I must have been, I don't know, was I 8 or 9? And I picked up the mail from our mailbox, and it was the Time magazine cover from Vietnam with the little girl completely naked running from the, it's an
1: the
0: iconic
1: napalm.
0: Image. Yeah, from
1: yeah,
0: the, remember
1: bomb,
0: the, and she's running down a road with her screaming.
1: Yes, I do.
0: And that image is my image of Vietnam as a kid. And that, good or bad, I saw it, and it really put fear in me. Mm-hmm. And I think as parents, we have to be aware that a child may not look like they're paying attention to Fox News or CNN or whatever you're watching. Just monitor how much your family is seeing of this, because we can only take so much. I would say this for parents, too. Be careful. Mm-hmm. You know, Satan could use this to discourage you, to frustrate you, to draw you away from the Lord with the horror that we're seeing and the sad, sad stories that I think the news media is doing a good job telling. But we need to monitor for ourselves and our family, especially our children, what they're seeing, what they're hearing. And then I would very much explain to children that ever since Adam and Eve, human beings are broken, and there are some who sin to the extreme that they deeply hurt other people, and that grieves the heart of God, and that we have a great God who loves us and provides forgiveness, and a God who expects us as his children to be the hands and feet of Jesus and celebrate that your church or you as a family have supported a ministry that's making a difference in those, and let them see the positive side of the church being mobilized, that you as a family have prayed, but guard them from the depth of the horror and the stories, because it can rob them of their innocence, and you know, you just don't want that to happen for your kids.
1: Yeah. And talking about praying with your kids, what do you pray?
0: I think you pray, you know, Father, we know we live in a world where there are bad people and brokenness, and we're all sinners, and some go so far. But Lord, we pray that you would stop those who are doing bad things, and you would help those who are bringing love and hope and kindness, food and diapers to those people. Help them to be safe. Help them to be clear in your love. Let those people who are hurting, those women and children coming to those other countries, Father, help them see Jesus. I think those are the ways you pray. I don't think you can't just ignore, by the way, we don't just ignore the fact that there's bad stuff happening.
1: Yeah.
0: You acknowledge that. Just don't dwell on it with the kids. Just acknowledge it. It's good theology, if you will, to help a child know that every human being is broken, all are sinners and need Jesus, and some go to an extreme, like Mr. Putin. But then to really focus on, let's pray that our brothers and sisters in Christ in those surrounding countries can really shine for Jesus.
1: Yeah, I love that. That's that's such a great positive thing to do with our children. And I was just thinking about a story that I heard. Actually, I think it was on the video that I watched with you on CalvaryWestlake.org on the website concerning Ukraine. And it's many of the children who are leaving Ukraine, their moms are telling them to put put some of the dirt.
0: Yeah,
1: they're, so
0: as right before they cross the border, I've seen this in several news outlets and heard some stories of this, right before they cross, say, from Ukraine into Poland or whatever, or Moldova, wherever they're going, the mothers are telling the children, you may never be back in this land. We hope to be. This is our nation, Ukraine. They reach down and grab a handful of sand and dirt from their land and put it in their pocket. They get on the other side. They ask those in Poland or Moldova, can we have a Ziploc bag? They're looking for something. So those kids may grow up. Maybe they won't be able to go back. I hope they will be able to. But they'll have a piece of their country. And that breaks my heart that people have to do that with their children. Those moms saying that to their kids. It's so sad that they're to that point.
1: Mm-hmm. What can we do? I'm just thinking that, you know, what can we do? People, as adults, as we're watching all of this unfold, I think sometimes we feel like, gosh, what little difference could I make?
0: You know? Well, I think we can pray.
1: Yeah.
0: I know some have even decided to fast and pray. Mm-hmm. And then some are saying this started on, I believe it was a Wednesday in Ukraine. And so they're taking Wednesdays to fast and pray and just to, you know, ask God to stop Mr. Putin, bring people around him who will speak some sense into him. Let somebody arrest him, let him be face the consequences of what he's done. But then I think as we pray for, this is an opportunity for the churches of Poland and Czech Republic and Slovakia and Hungary and Moldova, all those surrounding countries. The church there is stepping up. And I've heard some of the pastors, they say how proud they are of their people. And then if we can help them financially, we can give to ministries and churches and organizations that have a connection, then we're going to, whether those refugees ever hear that a church in Westlake Village helped or not, or in America helped, if they just see the Moldovan church or the Polish church shining for Jesus, who cares if they hear about a church in California doing something or a believer? It's not about us. It's about Jesus being seen, and we can financially support ministries. They're going to help these people in country and the refugees outside. And I think there'll be a time when refugees will start showing up here as our nation allows them in, and maybe us welcoming into our communities, welcome them into our homes. I don't know how that's all going to work.
1: Mm-hmm.
0: That will be another phase we'll have. I know some have tried to gather supplies, and that's worked to a certain extent. I hear a lot of organizations saying, no, we can't take any more clothes. We should just buy them in Europe. It's cheaper. I don't know. That all shifts as time goes. But to say, what can we do? And make sure you're supporting organizations that have some accountability, that are part of the Evangelical Council for Financial Accountability, ECFA, or have some other credibility to them, because there are going to be, unfortunately, always the schemers are going to show up and try to convince the church to give money, and they're going to rob people. But I think pray, give, be ready for whatever we can do. And whether we're known for the ones who did it or not, let's let the Polish church, the Moldovan church, let's let the Hungarian church shine for Jesus.
1: Yeah, I mean, God knows who did what, right?
0: God knows, yeah.
1: Yes, and
0: it's
1: so...
0: It's about Jesus, not about us.
1: Yeah, that's right, exactly. And so some of those organizations, we were talking about World Vision, Samaritan's Purse. And also, if you want to find out more about what's happening locally at Calvary Westlake, you can go to calvarywestlake.org/give or calvarywestlake.org/Ukraine either way, and you can get some updates on some of the ministry partners and what is going on there in Ukraine. Just continual information on those personal stories that keep coming in through the church's partnership there, as the church here right here in Southern California is working directly with some of those churches throughout that whole European area right now that's being so taxed, and just able to get directly those supplies and those funds needed to care for the dear people of Ukraine. Thank you, Pastor Sean Thornton, so much for being here.
0: Thank you, Donna.
1: Really appreciate it.
0: Enjoyed it very much.
1: Thank you. Thank you so very much. You've been listening to A Passion for Christ here on 99.5 KKLA. I'm Donna Rush, and I invite you to join me weekday mornings from 5 to 10 a.m. for all of your favorite ministries.
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1: You have those days where you're just overwhelmed, right? You start up in the morning, you're on your way to work, and you're thinking about all the to-do list things, right? All the things you have to do that day, the day after, the week coming up. It just gets too much, right? Well, that happens to me all the time. So this time I did something different. It's Cheyenne here hanging out with you. I was driving to work and I was thinking about all the things that I had to do, all my tasks that I had to complete by the end of the week. And it just weighed me down. I just noticed that I was driving and frowning. I wasn't even smiling. I was just like, ugh. And I realized, I'm like, I want to be joyful. I want to have joy in my heart. So I threw on some Christian music, and the song that came on was Celebration by Forrest Frank. And that is exactly what I needed to hear. The lyrics in itself just say, today is the day that the Lord has created. Why would I just sit around and wait? Let's have a celebration. And it's time to clap our hands and stomp our feet because Jesus has set us free. And just being reminded of that made me smile. I was driving and just hearing those lyrics, I was just like, I gotta smile. Today is the day that the Lord has created, and that is something to be happy about.
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5: The issue right now, however, is in spite of those criticisms of the president, I think many of them are legitimate. There has been an increasing amount of violence even before he was on the scene. There has been an increasing amount of violence in our streets, police assassinations, a whole lot of stuff that was going on before he was the president, before he even opened his mouth to run for office. This has been growing for a long time in our society, the idea that we're justifying murder of people we disagree with, whether it's police officers, whether it's... So we can criticize the president rightly, and he has a role and responsibility. However, there's a much bigger issue here. He's going to be gone in 2.5 years. And is this rhetoric just going to go away?
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4: And David James.
3: We want to just take a moment here this evening to, Gina, honor a woman that was near and dear to our hearts. You know, we talk grief and loss, and man, did we have grief and loss over a beautiful woman, a beautiful soul that was part of our real life, Gina Pastore and David James family, and our KKLA family.
4: Yes. Dana Liberatore was actually, did a little minute, a little segment where she did a minute moment of truth. And that was several years ago, but we got to know her, Dave, and she's just was the most beautiful woman inside and out. And our hearts just go out to her family. So we wanted to honor her and replay this fun broadcast that we had with her. And she talks about how she meets her husband. And let me tell you, this woman was an absolute hoot. She was from Texas, and she's got so much wisdom. And she had little tidbits on, you know, meeting her husband and the wisdom and marriage and so much that we learned from her. So I'm just so thankful that we had this broadcast day.
3: Oh, my goodness. To be able to have this interview from a few years ago, number of years ago now, about 10 years ago. And you know, it just serves as a reminder to all of us. We're married, or maybe you're a widow, or maybe you're a widower. You know, just all of us, the tapestry of relationship, Gina. I mean, this is, if we're looking for what a healthy, positive, encouraging, not perfect by any imagination relationship. I mean, you had an Italian and a Texan, you know, Texas Dixie to an Italian guy. Yes. And by the way, Phil Liberatore, IRS Problem Solvers, longtime KKLA family member, and we love Iris Problem Solvers dearly. But Gina, I think this interview encapsulates what relationship is all about. Would you agree?
4: Oh my goodness, yes. And they were so real. Phil comes on the air too a little bit. And they're just so honest and real. And I, of course, that grabs me right away because I'm Italian and I want reality, you know. But I love her little phrases like, don't mess with Texas was one of her little phrases. And so funny. And I love how she talks about gratitude. Mm. So this was 10 years ago. You're going to hear from this lovely woman and this strong, stern woman of faith. I don't think they make women like this anymore. You're going to hear her life and how she just stood for the cause of Christ in all ways.
3: And Gina,
4: as a mother.
3: Yeah. Yeah, yeah. I was going to say, as a mom, as a woman of faith, as a wife, and I was also going to interject there, forgive me for interrupting, but even to the very end, she was so faithful in her love and passion for her Savior and knew that she had the hope of heaven, you know?
4: Yes. She and her husband, Phil, have quite a legacy. And if you're listening and you've heard all the commercials about IRS Problem Solvers, that this is the couple behind that I say ministry. It was a business. It is a business, but they had so much ministry going on in their lives, and you're going to hear about that.
3: Yeah, let's go ahead and dive in here, and honoring the life of Dana Liberatore, beautiful, beautiful wife and mom, and Phil Liberatore, the IRS Problem Solvers. And they met, by the way. Do you want to go into the story about how Phil and, I mean, I don't want to hijack the show, right?
0: No. She told me the story at lunch, and because it's a good story.
3: It's a great story about how you and Phil met. It's a nice love story. Go ahead and...
12: Absolutely. And love is blind sometimes, and that's how Phil and I met, on a blind date.
0: Oh, wow.
12: I don't even know if kids today know what blind dates are, because maybe they meet on social media, but that's sort of blind, too.
0: It is, yes.
12: But, yes, I had just finished my degree at Talbot Seminary, and I had been in Africa serving as a missionary 2 years prior to coming back and getting my master's. And I was headed back to Africa to complete my assignment there in Nigeria. I was scheduled to go back probably about four months when my girlfriend called me and said, come and visit me in Sylmar. And I said, wow, that's a long way to come just to see you, Karen. How about you get me a date and I'll be there for sure? And she said, I can do that. So that's how Phil and I met on that blind date.
13: Oh, wow. And you were telling me that you didn't particularly get fancied up because...
12: Oh, no. You know, you don't have a lot of expectation on a blind date. But when he walked through the door, I have to admit I was very impressed and wished I had have gotten dressed up a little more.
3: And the way Phil describes it, I mean, the Italian side of Phil comes out describing Dana and hooting and hollering, and he's all bravado.
12: Yeah, that was quite a memorable event, actually.
13: So you went out on that first date, and...
12: Yeah, we hit it off. Very, very nicely, and then another date happened the following week, and then another date the third week. And it was on that third week that my friend let it out of the bag that I was headed back to Africa within a couple of months, which I had not mentioned to Phil at all. So this was the first that he had heard of it, and it took him by surprise. And upon hearing it, he said, what about us? And I thought, wait a minute, I've only known you for 3 weeks. What is this us thing? You know how these Italians are. They move fast.
13: He was claiming his woman already.
12: So through a series of just waiting on the Lord and praying, I communicated to him that if there was interest that he had in me, would he please be willing to wait until I finished my project in Nigeria, and it would be a 2-year project. I guess there is love at first sight, because he said, yes, I'll wait for you.
13: Well, and it also shows his heart for the Lord. You know, he wasn't like, what? You're not going to go to Africa, and, you know.
12: That was before email, before anything
13: no
12: like
13: texting.
12: That existed. So very little communication in that 1 year that I ended up staying only 1 year, because I did get malaria and had to come home early. So everything works together for good.
13: Wait, let's stop here a minute.
3: Yeah, good.
13: She's in Africa for a year, gets malaria. This guy at home is waiting for her, madly in love with her. I mean, this is quite a story. My goodness.
12: Well, I have to say, on that third date, when Phil realized I was going back to Africa, he said, we have to pray and fast about our relationship, and we have to put our hope in Proverbs 3, 5, and 6. Trust in the Lord with all your heart, and do not lean unto your own understanding, but in all your ways acknowledge him, and he will direct your path. Mm. That's the foundation upon which our marriage was built. And you know, God does work in mysterious ways, because I was prepared to be a single missionary for the rest of my life, but I had a desire to get married. And Lord, what do I do with this conflicting desires? And just committing it to the Lord and knowing that I did make the decision to return to Africa, and my commitment was 2 years, I think the Lord saw my heart. And in a mysterious way, of course, he didn't cause the malaria, but he worked through that situation to allow me to finish my project and to come home a year earlier.
13: Wow.
3: Yeah, thank God you went and visited your friend, right?
12: Right.
3: In Sylmar.
12: Right.
3: You made that journey.
12: Exactly.
13: And when you least expected it, bam, God showed up with Phil. Yes.
12: That's right.
3: And Dana, how much time went by between the time you first met on that blind date to when you were married?
12: From the meeting of him until we were married was a year and a half.
3: Okay. All right. And you've been married now?
12: 34 years.
13: Aw,
12: yay.
3: Wow. And two beautiful daughters to boot.
12: Yes, blessed.
13: So being married 34 years in a healthy marriage, do you have, and being a woman of so much wisdom, do you have advice that you give to younger couples? How have you and Phil kept your marriage healthy? Some principles that you've...
12: Well, I think from day one, Phil and I made an agreement together that the word divorce would never be a word that we would use in our vocabulary as we started our marriage. And we stuck to that commitment. We never used the word. I think that was a good setup for success, just in how we would cope when challenges did come, that would never be an alternative
13: right
12: for us to even consider. So I think that was key in keeping our marriage strong. Another key would be to always remember that we are God's gift to one another, that God gifted me with Phil, and that I honor that gift because it's from God.
13: Yes.
12: Because we committed our relationship to God and our marriage, and we know that God directed our steps together. So he is God's gift to me. And some days you don't feel like it's a gift. Let's be honest.
13: Well, this is real life. We are honest. Yes.
12: In fact, you're hoping that you can just give the gift to somebody else.
3: Exactly.
13: The gift that keeps on giving.
12: Exactly. So just recognizing in every day that this is God's gift to me. And how do I treat a gift? I cherish a gift, especially from God.
3: Yes. And I loved how he, right out of the gate there, wanted to honor Proverbs 3 when the courtship began, when you,
12: right.
3: you know, met. I mean, that just started the whole relationship off with the concrete and rebar it needed. And I think as a guy, I think if you're listening right now and you're dating and maybe, you know, you're actively pursuing somebody or you're married now, find those verses to anchor the marriage into.
12: Absolutely.
3: You know, so.
12: Yes, right absolutely. On. I think another key would be that it doesn't happen easily, but it's a key that you celebrate each other's differences.
13: Hmm.
12: Not an easy thing to do because differences causes you to clash.
13: Mm-hmm.
12: But when you can see that those differences are really to be celebrated because they complete in you what you do not have.
13: Yes.
12: Because your spouse has what you don't have.
13: Right.
12: So.
13: And learn to appreciate those differences.
12: Right.
13: Yeah.
12: And I don't believe any couple on the planet could be as opposite as Phil and I.
13: Really?
12: Oh, we are very opposite.
3: I don't know. Claire and I are pretty opposite. She's very quiet.
13: Yeah, you guys are pretty opposite.
3: So,
13: but.
3: Yeah, but no, you and Phil are really, the East is from the West. But look at that, 34 years here. Hey, more with Dana Liberatore. And Gina, just a tip of the hat, you know, to Phil and IRS Problem Solvers and Dana, as well as American Vision Windows, Econoware, Applied Financial Planning, all for being underwriters here.
13: And in just a moment, you're going to hear Dana's moment of truth coming up. So, and after the break, we're going to get into how they started the IRS Problem Solvers.
3: More as we honor a life well lived. And heard, well done, good and faithful servant, the life of Dana Liberatore, bride of Phil Liberatore, the IRS Problem Solvers. In fact, we've got Dana with one of her devotionals coming up here in just a moment.

0: Right, Real Life Family. Dana Liberatore is here with this Moment of Truth Speaks. And Dana, you were saying you have a doozy of a question for us? Let's hear it.
1: Gina and Dave, how do you deal with someone who says something that rubs you the wrong way? If you're not careful, before you know it, the tension starts building and then there's a full-blown dispute. How many of you know what I'm talking about? Well, this actually happened to me the other day. But fortunately, I was able to make a decision to drop it before it led to a quarrel because I reminded myself of the wise words of Proverbs 17:14. Starting a quarrel is like breaching a dam, so drop the matter before a dispute breaks out. What a vivid picture. Once a breach is made in a dam, the water presses from all directions and can't be held back. And such is the trap of strife. But you don't have to fall into that trap. You can rise above it by simply letting it go and dropping the matter before it escalates to a quarrel.
0: Thank you, Dana. Speaking the truth in love, we're to grow up in all aspects into Him who is the head, even Christ. What do you think? Here's Dana's email address. dana@truthspeaks.love. dana@truthspeaks.love. Hi friends, it's David James, and George was just tired of living with the stress.
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1: What's happening?
0: Ringing.
1: The bat line is ringing?
0: the bat line is ringing here. Hold on, Gina. Hey, real life, Gina Pastore and David James. Who's this?
2: Big Win David.
1: Oh!
2: Problem solver.
1: It's Phil. Hello, Phil.
0: Phil.
2: Hi, Gina. How are you?
1: I'm good.
0: Wow.
1: Your ears must have been ringing because we've just been taught. Dana's been sharing the story about how you two met.
3: Hi, honey.
2: What a story.
1: You were, I was actually saying nice things about you. What a man of God you were to let her go back to Africa. And you weren't going to have
2: it.
1: I know. Wow.
0: Let me ask you this. Were you still a godly man when you got that Cadillac or whatever stuck in the sand at the farm?
1: Lincoln.
0: The Lincoln there?
2: That was quite an experience.
0: I tell you, the whole courtship with you and Dana, what a fun story. The Italian city slicker and the country girl.
3: Only God could put two people like that together.
1: And Dana, we just put her on the spot a little bit, and we asked her to share some nuggets of wisdom on what keeps your marriage healthy. Because Dave and I, just a few months back, we just did a marriage series. So I'm going to ask you that question.
2: Well, I tell you what, you need to really be engaged with one another and really spend some quality time each day just communicating.
1: Yep.
2: And...
1: Yes.
2: Debriefing each other, and then most of all, you really need to have a date night. I just need to be a little more consistent on that, but the date night is a key to the relationship.
1: Keeping that courtship going.
2: Yes, exactly.
1: And Dana shared that you guys never say the D word, divorce. That's just not part of the vocabulary in your marriage.
2: No. I mean, we were really at each other's throats for a little while. I don't know if she shared that, but... I mean,
1: well, we were saying that this is real life, so we're not pretending that everything's all rosy and perfect. And yeah, and you're Italian, so of course you're just gonna just speak it out, right?
2: Yeah, that's right. I don't hold anything back, you know.
0: Well, Phil, we love you, man, and thanks for taking time to call the bat line here at the Dave Cave for real life and
2: Absolutely.
0: Checking in with us. Okay, one more question for you before we let you go. How on earth did the IRS problem solver start there, Phil Liberatore?
2: Well, when I first started out in business, I started getting clients with IRS issues, and it was interesting. It was like the Lord was preparing me for the IRS problem solvers, and that was born 11 years after I started my practice. So the Lord had his hand in it the whole time, and it's been such a blessing to be involved in people's lives that need IRS help and just to guide them and counsel them and just... do just miracles for him, because we work for the miracle worker.
0: Amen, brother.
1: Well, and I know when Frank played ball, we had some IRS issues, and I just know what a stressful time that can be. So you and Dana are doing a great work and a great service to God's people.
2: Amen.
1: Amen.
0: We love you, Phil.
2: Love you too, guys.
1: Thanks.
3: Bye-bye.
1: Thanks for sharing your lovely bride.
0: Remember,
1: with us
0: new
1: today.
0: New dress tonight, 7 o'clock for Dana. Remember that, okay? 7 o'clock
2: he
0: tonight.
2: Still got some new ones in the closet. I just got
1: Don't look in there. Don't look in there. Okay.
0: Oh, man, that's funny. Very good. You got to love Phil.
1: I know.
0: I know Dana does. And as he said, we used to be at each other's throats. Ooh, the
3: plot
0: thickness.
3: Well, I told you there were challenges.
0: Sometimes we think that, oh, you know, we're fighting, we're bickering, we're the only ones that do this.
1: Or Christians don't do that.
0: Yeah.
3: Right. And then, you know, he's Italian. Okay.

0: When the world is just too much, turn it off and turn on positive, encouraging K-Love.
1: I'm gonna praise.
0: World I'll off. Praise K-Love on.
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5: Not only soft, but grateful. I have found that being thankful is really one of the greatest keys to having a good attitude. Because when you're grateful, when you have an attitude of gratitude, you can't complain. You just can't. It's impossible. When you're grateful, you can't wish you had more, because you're grateful for what you have. So thankfulness and maintaining it, it's a discipline. It's a discipline to maintain the frame of mind that says, I will be thankful. Even though your heart may not feel it, but in your mind you know that you are blessed beyond measure. And being thankful, being grateful is really a key to having a great life, I think.
6: Lots of scriptures on thankfulness and having a thankful heart. You know, that's very special, Dana.
3: Why do you and Phil support Christian radio? Because you could, and I know you have been on other stations, and perhaps you are at this time, but why do you do that?
5: Well, I believe it's because we just have such a love and a passion for the body of Christ. After Phil became a Christian, he was already a CPA, an MBA, successful in business. And he became a Christian, and he felt that probably he needed to let go of all that, because the highest calling in his mind would be in the ministry. He went down that path for a little while until he realized that that wasn't for him. And really that God had called him to be a marketplace pastor. And that God would give him a business where he feels that he is the pastor of his clients. So I think it's that passion to serve, that passion, that love for the body of Christ that propelled us to begin to just share on Christian radio how we could serve the body of Christ in the area of finances and taxes, and uses taxes and business and finances as his tool to love and help people.
3: That's awesome, because so many people do think, well, if I'm going to serve the kingdom, I've got to be in ministry, and they don't realize that whatever your gift is, right where you're at, God uses you. And look how you guys have blessed so many people. I mean, you've blessed us by sponsoring the show, so I love that.
6: And to know whatever skill set we have, we are ministers in that skill set. Whether we're a barista at Starbucks, bagging groceries, or a wonderful mom, extraordinary woman with a gracious heart known as Dana Liberatore. So very good. Well, thank you for joining us tonight.
3: Thank you.
6: Dana.
3: Thank you.
6: Wow. All right. We didn't. We weren't too scary, right? It all worked out okay?
3: No, she's a pro.
6: Indeed, Dana was, and Phil will see her again. Lisa, Marcy, Liberatore clan will see her again. That's the hope of heaven. The hope of heaven for all of us, Real Life family. Until next week, Real Life, Gina Pastore, David James.
7: 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I think I officially have water babies. They're just water babies. They live in the water, and they don't want to get out. It's Cheyenne here hanging out with you. So it's officially summer. My daughters are begging for the pool every day. And I love it because in my city, we have these little wading pools that are about 1 foot deep. And we have a bunch of pools around our city. They all have them. And so whenever we're driving around our town, they're like, we can't go to the pool. Can we go to the pool? So it turns into the whole thing. But I am grateful for that. I'm grateful that we have accessible pools around our city. And if you ever want to visit, it's Santa Fe Springs. But anyway, my daughters and I are spending a lot of time in the pool. And I was just tripping out the other day because they got so dark. Like, it just, from night and day, they got so dark from the sun. And, you know, I put sunscreen on, I put sunblock on, but they're my daughters and we tan. We get really dark. It just reminded me when I was a little girl, I was a water baby. I used to spend all summer out in the

0: ocean and the any body of water, pretty much I was there. And it's just funny to see my girls grow up in the exact same way. And it's nostalgic and it's awesome. And it makes me just want to jump in the pool that much more. So I encourage you, have some fun with your kids. And it's okay if they get a little dark. Just put some sunblock on. It'll fade. And it's fine.
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12: 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Pastor Steve will be teaching the Word of God straight from the Bible with truth and no compromise. Today we're going to be in a topical message that relates the truth of the Bible and our current days that we are living in.
13: Yes, so we're picking up in part two of a message that we started last time in Philippians 1. The title was Having Goals, but again, this is part two. And, you know, there's many other nicer places to live in Los Angeles is where I left off the last time. But again, I believe it's not up to me on where I live. You know, God has called me to LA to have a church right here. It's kind of like a church in modern day 21st century Sodom and Gomorrah, because it shouldn't be my choice on what I do, where I live. None of those things. I want to be in God's will and do what God wants me to do. Remember, He called us from our mother's womb. We all, everyone listening, as a believer, we have a high calling and purpose as Christians. So we should have the same attitude that Jesus had. And it's, look, He saved us, He has forgiven us, and we have been promised heaven in the future. And His hope and peace we have now. And guess what? That is a gift. We are not our own. We are His. We belong to Him. And we should all embrace the calling that God has for us in the midst of whatever we do for a living. Meaning, whatever you do, you're a fireman, you work in an office, you work in construction, whatever. You drive a truck, you drive a school bus, whatever. Your preoccupation should be, Lord, how can I serve you today in the midst of my day? Yes, the Apostle Paul really wanted to go home to heaven, but again, his bigger goal was for Christ. And that outshined, it upstaged, it eclipsed everything else in his life. I wonder how you feel about your true purpose of being who God has called you to be. Because today, many would say, for me to live is all about me. It's pursuing what makes me happy. It's about what brings me pleasure, as some never really seek what God's will and purpose is for them. Others might say, for me to live is right now. It's pursuing my career and making more money. And of course, we all have to live, obviously. It's not cheap to live here. And again, with the war going on in Iran, I mean, gas is what, $20 a gallon? I mean, it's ridiculous. But we all have to pursue a career and make money. That's the point. But I did that in the secular workforce in construction for half of my life. But when I was given the chance of serving the Lord, I took the pay cut. I took like a $100,000 pay cut going into the ministry. There was a cost that was involved. But until that happened, I served the Lord right where I was working in construction. And my wife and I, we both served in the church that whole time. My wife led worship at a home Bible study, and she was also on the worship team at Harvest Christian Fellowship, Greg Laurie's church. I was an usher there. Yes, it all comes down to balance. Setting time aside for the most important aspect of our lives. The reason we were born is to serve the Lord. You know, the Bible says in Ephesians 1:4 that God knew us before the foundation of the world. Then there are still others that are consumed in seeking love as they're searching for that special relationship. But God said, it's not good for a man to be alone. Let's remember that. So if it's not good for a man to be alone, it's not good for a woman to be alone. If you're single, you know, it's a good thing to be married. You should get married, but you want to make sure that you marry the right person. And you want to make sure that you marry someone that loves Jesus more than they love you. Look, it's good to be married, yet it's God's will for us to do what? To seek him on who we should marry. Because if you're married to the wrong person, it could be a long marriage. Some people are saying, amen, brother. Anyway, but I think about marriage like flies on a screen door. The ones on the inside want out, and the ones on the outside want in. But the point is, I've been married for 47 years. That is crazy. That's insane. But the thing is, I love it, and I love my wife. I couldn't imagine. Does that mean that it's always been perfect? No. I think we have fought about everything you could fight about at one point or another. But boy, I tell you what, I can't imagine my life without my wife. I love her so much, and she is a total blessing to me. And so going into life with a partner is the best thing, but make sure that you seek the Lord on that. Seek him for the relationship that God has for you. And if you are in a marriage and that marriage has turned a little stale and sour, look, God can refresh that marriage. And if you've been single for a long time, don't give up. You know, find your service and commitment in Christ and allow your dad in heaven to find you that person to love. Yes, in all things we need to seek our contentment in Christ, just like Paul did. It appears that Paul's prayer in life revolved around this attitude. You know, God, your will be done and not mine. Could you imagine being able to pray that and actually mean it? See, Paul had tapped in to what was the most important thing on this side of heaven. It was to live as Christ in the midst of life, in the midst of our families, in the midst of our work. For we were created to know God and to glorify our Lord. Which brings up this other thought here. Let me read what it says here in Philippians 1:25. It says, "And convinced of this, I know that I shall remain and continue with you all for your progress and joy in the faith, so that your proud confidence in me may abound in Christ Jesus through my coming to you again." Well, we'll stop there for a second. So now Paul's conclusion was this: look, I'm going to stay here on the earth to continue to be faithful in lifting up the name of my Lord, to encourage you people at the Church of Philippi and the churches that are out and abroad, just like us here today in our faith. Yes, it's when we come to the end of ourselves that we can actually find exactly where God would have us to be. It was St. Augustine who had lived a wild life, seeking pleasure in his teenage years into his 20s. But he converted to Christianity in his young 30s, and he said this quote, "O God, you have made us for yourself, for our souls are restless until they find rest in you." I wonder if there's anyone listening on the radio right now that you're restless. Maybe you're going to stay restless until you find your rest in Christ. Yes, as we look at the culture around us, who is really satisfied? I mean, who is really happy? You know, I was thinking when I was putting this study together about J-Lo. Now, listen, I don't think about J-Lo very often, but for whatever reason, when I got to this point in the message, I was thinking about her, and I'm thinking, man, how many times has that girl been married? You know, and she's been married multiple times. You know, the first marriage was some model guy, and, you know, that lasted for 1 year. Then you remember she married that backup dancer, you know, Chris Judd. She was married to him for like 2 years. Then she married Mark Anthony. You know, she was married to him for about 10 years, I think, but she had twins with him, but then she divorced him, and then she married Ben Affleck. Now, you remember, like 20 years ago, they were the big item, and then they didn't get married. Remember, they were calling them Bennifer or something like that. But then, you know, here recently, they got married, but that only lasted for 2 years, okay? You know, Ben Affleck, he should have never left Jennifer Garner and his three kids with her. He should have stayed with her. But anyway, you know, J-Lo has had many men in between all of those marriages. Like, remember, she was with P. Diddy for a while. She was with Drake. She was with that baseball player, Alex Rodriguez. The point is, I'm not trying to just sit here and dog J-Lo. The point is, people are searching for happiness. They're searching for peace, but only God can deliver that. You know, look, I pray that J-Lo would come to know the Lord and that she would be satisfied in him, because that girl is never going to find satisfaction, never until she comes to know Christ, you know. But this is the point. It's not until we get to the end of ourselves and we realize that we are all unsatisfiable. Have you got to that point in your life yet? You're just unsatisfiable because no matter what you get, oh, if I could just get this, I'd be happy. Oh, if I could just have that perfect husband or that perfect wife, I'd be happy. If I just had kids, I'd be happy. If I just got that perfect job, if I made more money, I'd be happy. If I had that new car, I'd be happy. A new house, new furniture, new dining room table. And then you get it, and then what happens? It only satisfies for a moment, and then we need something else. Why? Because we all have a God-shaped void inside that only God can fill. That's why we should stop trying to find our own meaning in life. It was Benjamin Disraeli. He was one of England's greatest empire-building statesmen. And towards the end of his life, this is his take on life. This is a guy that had tons of money. And he said this at the end of his life, quote, "Youth is a blunder, manhood a struggle, and old age a regret." End quote. How sad. Spoken from a man that made more money than he could ever spend. He was looked up to by all of his peers. Yet when he looked at himself in the mirror, it just wasn't enough. Why? Because we're all created to know and to glorify God. That's why we should follow the example left to us by the Apostle Paul. To live as Christ, and to be all that he wants to be in this life by pointing people to the Lord, to be the Lord's hands to the lost, to show his love to the hurting world that's all around us. Listen, if there's some guy standing on a street corner or some woman standing on a street corner and God wants that person to know that he loves him, you know, what is his options? You think God's going to like rip the sky open and put his Godhead through the sky and say, "Hey, I just want you to know I love you"? Look, not that God couldn't do that, but I've never seen that happen. Do you know how God tells that person on the street corner, that man or woman that he loves him, that's hurting in their soul right now? He sends one of us, one of his children, you and me, the children of God, his son or his daughter, and he sends them up there to tell that person on the street corner, "Hey, when's the last time someone told you that there's a God in heaven that loves you?" Listen, this is why we do what we do at Core Church Los Angeles. We speak the truth of God's word. We challenge the church in the truth that is spoken in God's word. That's why we do expository Bible teaching, book by book, chapter by chapter, verse by verse. Sometimes it's not what you want to hear. Sometimes it ruffles your feathers a little bit. Sometimes it's like it pokes you where you don't want to be poked. But that's what God wants to do. Why? Because he loves you and he wants to draw you closer and he wants to use you for his glory here on this earth. Listen, if you're not plugged in with a church and you're within an hour of Core Church LA, you should get in the car and come. You might be thinking, "Man, isn't gas like 20 bucks a gallon?" Yes, it is, but it's like, come anyway. I come, I pay. Listen, come to church where you can grow and be challenged in your faith. If you're too far away, I understand. If you're on the East Coast listening to us, or if you're all over the United States or some other part of the world, you're a little far away to come on Sunday morning, but you could always log in and watch us live. You know, our church is much bigger on the outside than it is on the inside, meaning there's more people that watch us on the internet and watch us on YouTube now than we have coming to our church. But that's what it is. And I encourage you to watch so you can be challenged too, and you can be part of our family even though you're not there in person. Just saying. But download our free app, and there's every message I teach. It's on there in its entirety. And if you like a message that you're listening to, it's a video message, you can hit a little button right there on the app, and you can say, "Hey, my friend in Timbuktu, my guy that lives in Louisiana, I got a girlfriend down in Miami, Florida, that would really be ministered to by this message." Then you can just, boom, you hit the little thing, it'll text that video message, the whole thing, to your friend's phone. And then they can just, boom, click the link, and boom, they're watching the same message you just watched. How cool is that? That is so stinking cool. Anyway, I just encourage you to go to the App Store and download the free app and make it happen. But anyway, it's just Core Church LA. That's it, Core Church LA. Download the app. It's free. It costs you nothing. If you hate it, delete it. It didn't cost you anything. But anyway, we're getting back to our message here. See, we, just like the Apostle Paul, will all dwell in heaven. We will be in the eternal presence of God one day, knowing that we did what he told us to do. Don't you want to be that person? Like when you get to heaven, like, Lord, I did what you told me to do. I shared you with my friends. I shared you with strangers. I shared you with my coworkers. You could be a person that's responsible for other people coming to know the Lord as their Savior. Hey, the least you could do is send them a message from our app. And then at the end of every one of the messages I give people an opportunity to give their life to Christ. You know, listen, if you sent that message to someone on an app, you know, through a text message, and they give their life to Christ, guess what? Who gets credit for that? You do, because you took the time to do it. Yes, you obeyed and you were willing to live for Jesus and his purpose and his plan and his desires over your own will. For one day, again, we're going to die. And when we do, death is not going to be our end, but rather death will be our beginning of a new life in heaven for all eternity in the presence of our Heavenly Father. But not all of heaven is the same. There's going to be different rewards for different people in heaven, because we will all be judged in heaven. Listen, every believer in Christ is going to be judged in heaven. Are you going to be judged for your sins? No, of course not, because Jesus died for your sins. So your sins are washed away. But when we get to heaven, you're going to be judged for what you did or what you did not do for Christ. And when you live a whole life as a Christian and you didn't do what you were called to do by the Lord, the Bible says that you will suffer loss in heaven. What does that mean? Well, I don't know, because the Bible doesn't expand on it. It tells us in 1 Corinthians 3, it's like, you know, we will suffer loss in heaven if we don't do anything that was for the glory of God. So does suffering loss in heaven mean that you're scrubbing the toilets? Do we go to the bathroom in heaven? I don't know. Well, whatever. Maybe you're mopping the floors. We know we eat in heaven, right? Because there's a marriage supper of the Lamb. Maybe you're one of the servers and you're working in the kitchen. I don't know what suffering loss is. Maybe it's just knowing that all of your friends, everyone you knew that didn't know Christ, you are in heaven and you're thinking about the fact that they're not there because you never shared with them at all. The co-workers, your neighbors, your enemies, you never took the time. It's something to think about. Don't suffer loss in heaven. Be busy for the Lord in the here and now. Live for Christ and do it now. Then there are those who just reject Christ, and they will dwell out of God's presence. They're going to go to hell. It's a place of weeping and gnashing of teeth, a place of torture. Why? Well, there's many reasons. For some, they live for themselves. For others, they love sin and darkness more than they love the Lord and his light. But the real reason is simply this. They rejected Jesus Christ as their Savior, and they died in their sin, and they rejected his forgiveness. You know, some of those people, unfortunately, went to church every Sunday, but yet they didn't ever really come into a real relationship with Christ. Some people were good. Some people were bad. But they all had this one thing in common. They chose not to live by the truth of God's word. They didn't receive Christ as their Savior. They didn't live for him, because all they lived for was themselves. Which brings up this last thought here, of course, standing firm. And it says in Philippians 1:27, it says, only conduct yourselves in a manner worthy of the gospel of Christ, so that whether I come and see you or remain absent, I may hear that you and that you are standing firm in the Spirit, in one mind, striving together for the faith of the gospel. See, Paul said in verse 27 that they would conduct themselves in a manner worthy of the gospel. It was standing firm in their faith. You know, to stand firm in one spirit, working together for the gospel. So as we end, you know, how should we conduct ourselves as believers in Jesus? What would be a worthy of us? What kind of lifestyle is worthy of the gospel? Well, nothing short of a life of consistency. All of us striving for integrity, acting out what we believe, living as the Bible teaches us to live. Remember what Paul said to the church of Ephesus. He said this, therefore, laying aside falsehood, this is Ephesians 4:25. He says, laying aside falsehood, speak the truth. Stop being a liar. Okay. Be angry, but do not sin. You know, don't have your veins popping out of your neck. Don't let the sun go down on your anger. Do not give the devil an opportunity. Let him who steals, steal no longer, but now work for a living. He said in verse 29, let no unwholesome word proceed from your mouth. Stop being telling dirty jokes and all of this and having bad language come out of your mouth. You know, but only speak those words of edification according to the need of the moment, that it may give grace to those who hear. Well, I'm sure, myself included, you know, God has a few areas to still work in my life. You know, issues that I got to continue to work on, you know, but I'm working in that direction. And that's what Paul said. He stood firm in one spirit, recognizing, as he said in verse 29, that he, along with us, have been granted the ability to not only believe in Jesus, but to also suffer for him. And Peter put it like this in 1 Peter 4:12. He said, beloved, do not be surprised at this fiery ordeal which comes upon you. For your testing of our faith and all the strange things that happen, you know, the sufferings of Christ, he says, I keep rejoicing that also at the revelation of his glory that we would rejoice in exaltation. So listen, we're going to suffer for Christ here. People are going to hate us for what we believe in. They don't hate you personally. They hate Jesus in you and what you stand for. But we're to rejoice in the presence of God one day over that. As we look into the eyes of the one who gave his life for us on the cross, it's like we're going to live for eternity in heaven. Who do you want to please? The world that's surrounding us or the one that you're going to spend all eternity with? Millions of years in heaven. See, Paul understood this clearly, and that's why he had a life that counted. So let me ask you as we end here today, does your life count for the Lord today? See, Paul counted the cost. He wanted his life to count more than anything. He understood in verse 24 of Philippians 1, to remain here was better for the church. Yes, God used Paul's time in prison to write many books of the New Testament. Let's not forget, you know, we say, oh, poor Apostle Paul, he's in prison for preaching the gospel. Well, God used that to have him write half, think about that, half of the New Testament that we hold in our hands today. So God used that. It was incredible, you know, and God wants to use us in, as a voice of reason to those who are lost and for those that are looking for the meaning of life. In fact, speaking of those who are lost and those who are looking for the meaning of life, I wonder if there's anyone that's tuned in today. You're listening on the radio. Maybe you're flipping channels. Maybe you're looking for some Beach Boys song or something else. AC/DC. Yeah, give me some old-time rock, you know. But listen, God has you here for a moment. And maybe you find yourself as a prodigal son or a prodigal daughter. Meaning, you know, at some point, you know, you kind of walked away from the Lord and you got sin in your life right now. Well, if that's you, guess what? The good news is you can be forgiven. The bad news is if you continue on like you are, it's only going to get worse. Your life is going to be more empty and your life is going to be a disaster. I mean, it's just what happens when we walk away from the Lord. But again, the good news is you could repent. You could say, God, I'm sorry. I don't know how I'm going to get out of this mess. I am a mess right now. But I'm willing to say, God, please help me. And that's what the Lord's looking for. He's just looking for genuineness. He's looking for honesty. And if you're willing to say, God, I'm sorry, I can promise you by the authority of God's word, I don't care how many times you've messed up. I don't care how many times you've relapsed. I can tell you that God will meet you right where you're at today. Today is a new day. And if you're willing to say, God, I'm sorry, he will hear you. And if that's you, pray this prayer. Mean it. And God will hear you. Pray this now. Lord Jesus, forgive me of my sin. Forgive me for the things that I've done. Forgive me for the mess that I'm in. But I do believe you died for me and that you were buried. But I believe you rose again. Come inside of me. God, help me. Help me where I'm at. Be my Lord. Be my God. Be my Savior. And be my friend. And fill me. Refresh me, renew me with your Holy Spirit. In Jesus' name, amen. Listen, I'd like to send you a New Believer's Bible and just some materials to help you and encourage you in your walking relationship with Christ. 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
12: 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Well, if you are a parent of young kiddos, then you will appreciate this. It's Cheyenne here hanging out. So me and my husband haven't gone out on a date night in quite a while. It's been months. And so my parents offered to watch them for the weekend, which they never really do. So I was just blown away. I was like, oh my God, yes. And so I got really excited. I booked a hotel room and I started making like plans, trying to invite our friends, tell them to meet us there or meet us at a restaurant or we'll go shopping, you know, whatever, just trying to make plans and get excited about not having kids with me. And my husband's like, yeah, I'm down, whatever you want to do, like, we'll do it. And then it hit me, Cheyenne, just lay down, just rest, just stop. And that sounded way more appealing when I told myself that than anything else. It's funny how that works, because parents, sometimes we just need a break, we just need a rest. But it's so funny how we get so excited for free time that we go it over our heads, you know. I love it. But yes, we are going to actually just enjoy the hotel. We're just going to rest, take a break, order food in, and that.
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17: We need all the encouragement that we can get, don't we? Especially in these darkened days. Because Jesus is coming, and we know based on scripture that as we draw closer to the Lord's return, it's going to get darker and it's going to get uglier. And we don't have time to be fighting amongst each other. We need to be encouraging one another. How? Hey, hold on to your faith. Jesus is coming back. And when he comes back, everything will be done away with. And he will rule once and for all in righteousness. Man, we need to be encouraged. I need to hear that, man. Here's a word. Maranatha. What does that mean? It does not mean Martha. Calling for Martha. Maranatha means, behold, he comes quickly. At the end, if you just stick around after every service, have you noticed we have that in the back scene? Maranatha? That means, hey, he's coming quickly. So you encourage one another. How? By saying, hey, don't worry about it. Take your eyes off the world. Put them back on the word. He's coming back soon. And when he comes, oh man, it'll be a glorious day. So because he's coming back, until then, find ways to motivate one another to acts of love. Love and serving and ministering, visiting people, praying for people. Good works. And it says, don't neglect the gathering, but encourage one another. So ministering is beneficial to all. Because when you give, you get. When you share, you'll receive. You hear me? So everybody in this room should be ministering to someone. Get to it. Stop leaving right away. Stop it. Just stop. Just wait. Why are you rushing home anyways? You're only going to go home and watch TV. Just hang out. Just tell yourself, you know what? I'm going to just hang out after service. Just 10 minutes. I'm gonna see who I can minister to. And just go up to him and says, hey, how you doing? I'm okay. Good. Keep going, brother. I'm going to be praying for you. Okay? You know how far that goes? Man. Anyways. Verse 13. Paul continues. He says, verse 12 says, that is that I may be encouraged together with you by the mutual faith that both of you and me. Now, verse 13. Now, I do not want you to be unaware, brethren, that I often planned to come to you, but was hindered until now, that I might have some fruit among you also, just as among the other Gentiles. So Paul shares the reason why he hadn't gone to visit them just yet. Another translation says, I want you to know, dear brothers and sisters, that I planned many times to visit you, but I was prevented until now. So what is Paul talking about? There were justifiable reasons why Paul was hindered from going. There was other labors for sure. But I will say this, the enemy also played a little part in there as well. Why do I say that? Well, if you study the Apostle Paul's life, as you would read from Acts chapter 9 all the way down, the Apostle Paul was so busy ministering in churches. Churches that he planted, he would go revisit, and he would encourage them. He would give them doctrine or teachings, theology, and he would build their faith. In fact, three-fourths of the New Testament is pretty much the Apostle Paul's writings. And in fact, Galatians, Philippians, all those were churches that he would write to. And we study these letters from him. I want you to think about that for a moment. So the Apostle Paul's desire was to see them and to minister to them. And he was doing it, and he had many plans, and he was hoping. That's what, remember, in the earlier verses, he would say, man, pray that the Lord will me to go to you guys, you know? And he says, and I've been planning, and I've been wanting to, but I was hindered. And a lot of it had to do because he was busy, but also because the enemy sometimes kept him from doing it. Turn your Bibles to 1 Thessalonians. See, in 1 Thessalonians chapter 2, He talks about that. Turn your Bibles there to 1 Thessalonians. If you wonder where 1 Thessalonians is, right before 2 Thessalonians, verse 17. Notice how he talks about his desire to see them, his longing to see them. It says, "But we, brethren, having been taken away from you for a short time, in presence, not in heart, endeavored more eagerly to see your face with great desire. Therefore, we wanted to come to you, even I, Paul, time and time again." But notice, "But Satan hindered us." Notice that. "But Satan hindered us." Verse 18. "Therefore, we want he goes on, "For what is our hope or joy or crown of rejoicing? Is it not even you in the presence of our Lord Jesus Christ that is coming? For you are glory and joy." But notice how he highlights the fact that Satan was hindering him to go to the church there in Thessalonica. So again, Paul was hindered maybe because of the busyness of ministry, but also because the enemy was trying to keep him from going. You see, the enemy can attack to keep us from staying on track as it pertains to ministry. Paul wanted to go to them in the church of Thessalonica, but the enemy kept interfering. So before you hate on a brother or sister who you have called to help, pray, or fellowship, remember that sometimes the enemy will try to interfere to keep you from ministering to them. You know one thing that I've learned? That when I'm in a phone call with someone, when I'm text messaging someone, or I'm emailing someone, the enemy's listening to my conversation, he's reading my text messages, and he's also all in my emails. So when he says, "He wants to go over there and pray for them, huh? Hey, Nacho," that's another demon. "Go for it." And there goes the little demons trying to cause me to argue with the wife. Or maybe just do something to interfere, to keep me distracted. And then finally I make the call and say, "Hey, I can't make it." Or traffic. You ever thought about that? So before you get out of work, "I can't believe you didn't call me. I can't believe Pastor didn't come." You know, maybe the enemy got in the way. And instead of getting mad at Pastor David, get mad at demon. But sometimes he gets in the way, man. Remember in Daniel, when he was praying and the angel comes and says, "Listen, we heard your prayer and we were coming to answer it, but we were interrupted by these demons and we couldn't get to your prayer." So sometimes people are just hindered by the enemy, or they're doing ministry. You know, Paul is saying, "Listen, I've been hindered. I wanted to come. Look, my heart is pure. I'm not lying to you. I wanted to be there, but I was being hindered and I couldn't make it." But in regards to Paul's case, he was simply caught up with a lot of work, God's work. He had a lot to be done. There was a lot that he was doing in Asia Minor and in Greece. And now there was some time spare that he can go and visit them in Rome. You see, by the end of his third missionary journey, Paul had traveled through Syria, Galatia, Asia, Macedonia, and Achaia. The churches in these areas were made up mostly of Gentile believers, and he was ministering to them. To those that minister, listen, you keep planning, you keep serving, and you keep, you know, trusting that God is going to open up more doors. But I assure you, prepare yourself, because the enemy will try to keep you from fulfilling those goals. He will. He will. Why? Because he doesn't want you to be established. That was Paul's heart desire for them, that they may be strengthened. The devil wants you to be weakened. He wants you to be weak. So for what? So that you will be effective in the kingdom of God. So what does he do when you want to put in some work in the word? "Mr. Sandman, send me a ring." Remember that oldie? You're like, Start falling asleep while you're reading. I'm trying to prepare. You know, I do that a lot. And Sonia tell me, well, stand up and walk around when you're reading. Maybe that will help. Still don't help. I tried it the other day. I just got to keep on fighting. But I promise you, man, if you do fulfill that heart desire of yours to minister, you're going to be blessed, and those who minister will be blessed. But notice then Paul goes on to say, I want to work among you. In verse 13, he goes, now, I do not want you to be unaware, brethren, that I often plan to come to you, but was hindered until now. Now the opportunity is open, that I may what? Have some fruit among you also, just as among the other Gentiles. Another translation reads, I want to work among you and see spiritual fruit, just as I have seen among other Gentiles. Paul wanted to see some spiritual fruit from them and from among them. He wanted them to see his. You know, as a pastor, that's what I want to see among you guys. Spiritual fruits being born. I don't want to just see you coming in and listening to a message. And I want to see spiritual fruits coming out of your lives. You hear me? So what are these spiritual fruits? Well, in the Bible, we read of three kinds of spiritual fruit. You ready? Number one, spiritual attitudes. Spiritual attitude. In Galatians chapter 5, 22 to 23, it says, but the fruit of the Spirit is love, joy, peace, long-suffering, kindness, goodness, faithfulness, gentleness, self-control, and against such there is no law. No law. So think about it. Do you have spiritual attitude? It's the opposite of what some of us have today. Hate, right? Complain, disturbance, no patience, rudeness, fruitless, mean, out of control. It's sad when there's Christians that display those kind of fruits. You know what that shows me? Either you're not a Christian or you're not submitting to the Spirit. Because if the Spirit is dominating your life, you will not fulfill the lust of the flesh. When you're walking in the Spirit and the Spirit is controlling your life, you will have love, joy, peace, long-suffering, kindness, goodness, faithfulness, gentleness, self-control. And it says, as such, there's no law. Spiritual attitude. What is yours? Number two, holy and righteous actions. Holy and righteous actions. In Romans chapter 6, verse 22, Paul said this, But now having been set free from sin and having become slaves of God, you have your fruit to holiness and the end, everlasting life. Fruit to holiness. Holiness. Righteousness. That's a fruit. You're living a life of holiness. And you can only live that as you submit yourself to the Word of God. As you apply it. Right? God tells you, don't lie, don't lie. God tells you, don't steal, don't steal. God tells you, forgive, you forgive. God tells you, you know, whatever God says, you do it, and you're living a holy life. The Bible says, be holy, for I am holy. Be holy. Pastor, but I'm not perfect. Oh, stop it with that excuse. That's a cop out. You have been made perfect. Just live up to your name, man. That's it. But it's hard. Of course it's hard. But I learned something. When you practice something over and over, you get better at it. See what I'm saying? So as you're striving for holiness, you be holy. You live a holy life. But I'm talking about the person that does it. Guys, you need to check your heart. So number one, spiritual attitude. Number two, holy actions or holy conduct, righteousness. And number three, new converts. Fruits, new converts. Romans 16:5 in the English Standard Version, it reads, greet also the church in their houses. Greet my beloved Epaphras, who was the first convert in Christ in Asia. Paul said he was my first convert. Let me ask you a question. How many people have you led to the Lord today? Some of you guys in this room have been walking with the Lord for over maybe 5 years, 10 years, and you still haven't led one person to the Lord. Didn't the Bible says go out and preach the gospel to every creature? Didn't the Bible says that he who wins souls is wise? And if you're saved, shouldn't you want to see others saved too? But I'm not a preacher. Stop with that. You're still called to go and share the gospel with someone. In fact, we shouldn't even be commanded. We should just do it because we love God and what he gives to us. And if he's giving you so much, don't you want others to have the same? Eternal life, forgiveness of sin, and the relationship with God? And look, you don't even... Dude, how about this? Maybe you just can't do it. Okay, then you bring them to church. Just invite them. I'll do it for you. And get your blessing. But dudes, you're still going to get blessed because you partook of the work. Don't get me wrong. But my point that I'm trying to say is, listen, that's fruit. You should be winning souls for Christ. So if you haven't brought someone to the Lord, you're missing out in the joy of seeing someone come to the Lord. You know, when I have people raise their hand or say the sinner's prayer, or they come forward, or whatever way I would do it, I'm here with joy in my heart, because in my mind, this is what I'm saying. Not only that I help someone come to the Lord, but I help someone free themselves from the strong grip of the enemy who has been torturing them for many years. And now they come to a Savior who's going to bless them for the rest of their lives. And in the end, they get eternity with God. You guys hear what I'm saying? Listen, there is joy in bringing people to the Lord. So again, how many people have you brought to the Lord? You should be in the business of winning souls. Because that was the heartbeat of Jesus Christ. He came to save many. And we should want to save many as well. So, the spiritual fruit that he wants to see among them is spiritual attitude, holy conduct, and new converts. We should be bearing these fruits among each other so we can partake in sweet fellowship. Again, it's a blessing to witness spiritual fruit among brothers and sisters in the churches, isn't it? Not only is it inspirational, but it's very encouraging and also contagious. You know that? When you start winning souls with someone, you want to win souls too. You know, when I hung around with Robert, that guy, man, I'll be honest with you, man, he brought so many people to the Lord. He went to be home with the Lord now. He passed away a few years back. But that's one of the things that I loved about him, that he was always inviting people to church. He invited me, he invited others, and I would go on witness to him, and I would just, even when I started going on my own, he would always have someone with him. And I'm like, man, I want to do that too. I'm going to do my thing. I'm going to go over here, and I'm going to do this. And I started, you know, doing the same. Bought a basketball court, started, you know, people will come right here when we were on Tope Avenue in Southgate, and I would have my basketball court, and people would come and say, hey, can I play with you, Simon? But afterwards, you have to let me share something with you. Okay, we will ball it up, and then when we're all tired because I beat them like really bad, I would share with them the love of Jesus. And the people started getting saved. And then I was taking them all the way from here to Chino Valley for a Bible study. Until slowly but surely I couldn't take them, because I realized they were just high schoolers. Man, I was bringing them back late. So slowly but surely they stopped going. And then I told my pastor, what do I do? He said, you give a Bible study. And for those that were there, you remember I was putting cassettes on, listening to Ra and Rosales, you know, on cassettes. Yeah, that just tells us how old we are. And then I saw that it was in the same cassettes. And I said, man, I got to do it. And there I go. I took the challenge and we started doing Bible studies. And we are what we are today because of that. It was fun, and it's still fun. You're missing out. Go win souls for Jesus. It's inspirational, encouraging, and also contagious. 14 and 15, I notice. He says, I am adapter both to Greeks and to barbarians, both to wise and the unwise. So much as it in me, I am ready to preach the gospel to you who are in Rome also, he says. So he's telling them, listen, Paul's saying, I am under obligation to both the Greeks and the barbarians, he says. Paul was an evangelist who was one that didn't get tired so easy. He was working across the world because he believed that he had a debt to pay. He owed it to the world. He owed it to the world, and therefore was fixed in paying that debt. By saying to Greeks and barbarians, Paul was referring to those of the Greek culture and those not of the Greek culture. When he says to the wise and the unwise, he is referring to the people who were educated but also uneducated. You hear me? The Apostle Paul, though, his point was that God wasn't a respect for people. The gospel was for all, and it must reach both the elites but also the outcasts. That's what he's saying. The gospel is for everyone, and I am in debt to them. You know, I love that about Paul.

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5: Our punishment, the punishment that we deserve for our sins. And even though we cannot repay Jesus for all that he had done, we can demonstrate our gratitude by showing that love that he has shown us to others as well. Paul then asked, "So I am eager to come to you in Rome to preach the good news." That's another translation for verse 15. He says, "For as much as is in me, I am ready to preach the gospel to you who are in Rome also." I just read a different translation. "So I am eager to come to you in Rome to preach the good news." He was eager to visit the believers in Rome in order to preach to them the good news of God. Now, there are two different Greek words for the word ready in the King James. Number one, it means prepared, as in Acts 21:13, where Paul states, "For I am ready not only to be bound, but also to die at Jerusalem for the name of Jesus Christ." In other words, he's saying, listen, I'm prepared to die for Christ. The other word is eager. He was eager to go to Rome, not to go sightseeing, but he was eager to win souls for the Lord. Amen? Yeah, he didn't. You know, it's funny, some of them want to be missionaries, but we only want to go so we can tell people, "Oh, listen, I saw Rome sightseeing." I trip out on people like that. When we do missions, man, and they're like over there taking pictures and stuff like that. I go, bro, you see that brother right there? He needs prayer, man. Parale. We're not here to sightsee. We're here to show him Jesus, you see. To pray for the sick and et cetera, and preach the gospel more importantly. And finally, Paul was ready. Though he was ready to preach the gospel there in Rome. In fact, in Acts 9:6, he said, "Lord," this was his attitude, "what do you want me to do?" You see, Paul was ready to go and preach everywhere. He was ready to suffer for Christ's sake, Acts 21:13, and he was ready for the unpleasant work of ministry, 2 Corinthians 10:6. But in 2 Timothy 4:6, he even said, "I am ready to die for Christ." He says, "I am ready to die for Christ." Are you ready to put in some work for God? Are you ready to preach the gospel? You know, he already gave you everything that you need. You know what that is? His word and his spirit. Those are two things that you need. And there's two things that you need to do. Submit to the Spirit and get into the Word, so that you can have a message to preach. Are you guys hearing me? So, are you ready, like Paul, to put in work for the Word of God, who is Jesus Christ? I am. I hope you are. And if you're not, get ready. How? Get into the Word and start doing what you've been called to do. Amen.
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7: 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You have those days where you're just overwhelmed, right? You start up in the morning, you're on your way to work, and you're thinking about all the to-do list things, right? All the things you have to do that day, the day after, the week coming up. It just gets too much, right? Well, that happens to me all the time. So this time, I did something different. It's Cheyenne here hanging out with you. I was driving to work, and I was thinking about all the things that I had to do, all my tasks that I had to complete by the end of the week, and it just weighed me down. I just noticed that I was driving and frowning. I wasn't even smiling. I was just like, ugh. And I realized, I'm like, I want to be joyful. I want to have joy in my heart. So I threw on some Christian music and

0: The song that came on was Celebration by Forrest Frank. And that is exactly what I needed to hear. The lyrics in itself just say, today is the day that the Lord has created. Why would I just sit around and wait? Let's have a celebration. And it's time to clap our hands and stomp our feet because Jesus has set us free. And just being reminded of that made me smile. I was driving and just hearing those lyrics, I was just like, psh, I got to smile. Today is the day that the Lord has created, and that is something to be happy about.
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2: Hannah Harper, she's the winner of season 24. She emerged as in the finale against other finalists who I also understand were singing gospel songs. And she is known for singing these Christian songs on that program. And I think, you know, as we've been talking about our kids and talking about the next generation, the fact that in 2026, the winner of American Idol, voted on by fans, is somebody who is a Christian, somebody who loves Jesus. She sings country gospel. She's the first person to win from that genre since Carrie Underwood. She won in a long time ago, 2005, so it's been a while. She is married, and the fans joke and say that she sings resurrection rock. She's bluegrass influence, though. A lot of
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0: Welcome to Hope Talk with Aaron Aguirre, where you will find hope and healing for your life in Jesus Christ. We invite you to open your heart to God's Word and receive the grace and authority that God has given you, and that you may abound in hope by the power of the Holy Spirit. And now, here's your host, Aaron Aguirre.
1: Good evening to you all. Thank you for tuning in tonight. Tonight is June 13th in the year of our Lord, 2026. As Peter and John were making the call to repent in Acts chapter 3, and the call to be converted, enter the persecutors. Enter the persecutors, as is common in the first century church. As we continue to study the book of Acts, you'll see it over and over again. Persecutors enter. Acts chapter 4, verse 1. Now, as they spoke, as Peter and John, to the people, the priests, the captain of the temple, and the Sadducees came upon them, being greatly disturbed that they taught the people and preached in Jesus the resurrection from the dead. Why were they so disturbed? Verse 3, and they laid hands on them and put them in custody until the next day, for it was already evening. They wanted to put them on trial, question them, but it was too late for that same day. Verse 4, however, many of those who heard the word believed, and the number of men came to be about 5,000 people saved. It was the legalistic Jewish leadership. Those that were hard-hearted were disturbed that Peter and John taught the people the resurrection of Jesus, the authority of Jesus, and the power of Jesus. They didn't like that. They didn't like that at all. We recognize from Acts chapter 5, the next chapter, they didn't like it because they didn't want Jesus' blood, that error of crucifying him, on their hands. They didn't want it. They didn't like it. They were hard-hearted. They wanted to stay in their legalistic ways, their self-righteous ways, and they did not want to repent. That's why persecution comes, folks, from those in church leadership. Yeah, church leadership. Back in the first century, it was the legalistic Jews, the leadership of the Jewish religion at that time, causing persecution. But as a result of Peter and John's bold and fearless speech, thousands were saved. Thousands were saved. Tremendous act, tremendous work by the Holy Spirit. You need to recognize, number one, the Jewish leadership were unable to receive the truth that Peter and John were speaking. It was due to their hard hearts. And here's something that you need to recognize tonight. The commoners, those that were underneath them, those were the ones with the soft hearts, and those were the ones that entered into the kingdom. I want to say a word tonight about speaking with boldness and no fear in the midst of persecution. I also want to talk about persecution tonight. Why does it come? Welcome to the Hope Talk Radio program. My name's Aaron Aguirre. I am on live every Saturday night from 9 to 10 p.m. As I said earlier, today is June 13th, 2026. Welcome tonight. Brandon Ramirez is our board op and producer in the studio, and Ronnie Beaton Jr. is alongside him as our call screener tonight. When you call in, you'll be speaking to Ronnie Beaton Jr. I want to invite every man, if you're available, every other Thursday, we're starting a men's Bible study in your Belinda. So if you're within driving distance on a weeknight, every other Thursday night, I have been meeting with some men. Our next study will be June 25th, 6:45 to 8 p.m. If you're interested, text me, call me, or email me. Grab a pen and paper. I hope you can join. You men need to be strengthened, need to be taught the Word of God, be prayed over. And every other Thursday in your Belinda, you'll be able to do that, get that for you. June 25th, 2 weeks from this Thursday, is our next meeting. So I hope you can join us. I'd love to meet you. Love to go through the scriptures. We'll be going through the book of Romans. Romans is a huge book, tremendous wealth of knowledge in the book of Romans. I hope you can join us. I really do. We do have a financial need for the month of June. It is $1,590, $1,590 to cover our costs on for the month of June to keep us on air, $1,590. That's what we're after here for the month of June. If the Spirit touches you, tells you to free will, tithe, and offering, so be it. Obey. We have Zelle, Venmo, PayPal, Cash App, and you can write a check. All of those methods are on our Facebook page and YouTube channel just below the banner. 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So I pray God provide. I know He'll provide, but I pray you respond to the leading of the Holy Spirit. We're praying tonight for healing. We're praying tonight for deliverance, sicknesses and pains in your body. We are speaking against them. We're praying for your freedom tonight. Some of you are in addictions that need to be broken. Some of you are in habits that cannot be stopped. We're praying for your freedom in the name of Jesus. If that's you, I want you to call me, ask the Father for faith, receive that faith to be healed, delivered, and set free in the name of Jesus. Speak it over your life. Say, I receive faith for my healing in Jesus' name. Then call me, then text me. We'll open up the prayer lines here in just a minute. Tonight, I sense God's healing power and deliverance and interest in setting you free, as is always the case, that is God's agenda. So thank you, Jesus, in advance for those that you will heal tonight. Thank you for your anointing for deliverance and freedom tonight. In the name of Jesus, I bless your leadership, Father, over your people. I bless them. In the name of Jesus, every leader that has a soft heart, I bless them in the name of Jesus. You that are listening, that are called to the church leadership, it's a tremendous calling. I pray that you continually humble yourself and have a soft heart before God. That is to be teachable. That is to be correctable. Thank you, Jesus. Thank you, Jesus. I got a lot to say about that. So tonight we'll share some things about that. The miracle of Acts 3 and Peter's and John's subsequent sermon, it occurred on temple grounds. I'm not sure if you're aware of that. It occurred on temple grounds, and when the leaders of the temple caught wind of the teachings of Peter and John, they couldn't take it. They could not stand it. They couldn't, because it caused them to be guilty of what they did just a few weeks prior, that is, crucified Jesus. They couldn't take, they couldn't, they could not accept the that Peter and John were attributing to Jesus the healing of the lame man in Acts chapter 3, right on temple ground. He was healed right on the temple grounds. Couldn't deny the healing, but they certainly could deny what Peter and John were saying. They didn't like it, so they grabbed him, put him in the temple prison, and then they were waiting the next day for this to occur, Acts chapter 4, starting in verse 5. And it came to pass on the next day that their rulers, elders and scribes, as well as Annas the high priest, Caiaphas, John, and Alexander, and as many as were of the family of the high priest, were gathered together at Jerusalem. That was the entirety of the temple leadership gathering against Peter and John. The entirety. Probably somewhere between 70 and 100 people. Verse 7. And when they had set them in the midst, they asked, notice this question, a tremendous question. It's the same question they asked Jesus, by the way. They asked this, Peter and John, by what power or by what name have you done this? This being healing the lame man. By what power or by what name have you done this? They asked Jesus when he was teaching on those same temple grounds, maybe a few months earlier, maybe a month or two earlier. They asked him the same question in Matthew 21. Did you know that? The same exact question almost. Here, let me read it to you. Matthew 21. Matthew 21. Verse 23. Now, when he, Jesus, came into the temple, the chief priests and the elders of the people, same exact group, confronted him, Jesus, as he, Jesus, was teaching and said, by what authority are you doing these things? And who gave you this authority? Sound familiar? It's the same question. They didn't change heart. From Jesus to Peter and John, they asked the same question because Peter and John were getting the same results as Jesus. Same intrigue, same miracles, same power. And they asked the same question. You know what that means? They didn't learn a thing. They didn't learn a thing from hearing Jesus' teaching, from watching Jesus perform miracles to Peter and John performing miracles and teaching. They didn't learn a thing. They were still hard-hearted. Very important you get that as we continue to read. Very important. By what power, Acts chapter 4, verse 7, by what power or by what name have you done this? They wanted to know what authority they were working under. Isn't that something? They wanted to know that. They wanted to know the origin of the power, the miraculous power. Where did it come from? They were asking Jesus the same thing in Matthew 21. Where did it come from? Notice Peter's response. I see you, Lydia. Line number one, we're going to take your call in just a minute. You know what? I'm sensing it. Let's open up the prayer lines. 888-995-5552. The same power that Jesus performed on temple grounds is the same power that Peter and John used on temple grounds in Acts chapter 3. It's the same power that you've been seeing through centuries. Those of you that have studied this, those of you that are now alive, you see the power of God still doing the works that he did through Jesus, through his believers. So tonight we're praying and using that same power. It's the same authority. It's the same method. I want you to understand that the same. We're praying for healing tonight. Deliverance. Many of you need freedom from addiction. 888-995-5552. 888-995-5552. If you can't call me, text me. If you do text me, make it brief. And I mean a name and a symptom. Text me at 714-713-5394. If you can't call, text me at 714-713-5394. They asked, by what power or by what name have you done this? The response is tremendous. Let's take a phone call here. Line number one, Lydia. Welcome to the Hope Talk Radio program. Lydia, you're live with Aaron Aguirre. Go ahead.
2: Yes, Aaron Aguirre, I couldn't move my arms or my shoulder. I think I got dehydrated from water. I didn't drink enough water, and I was hurting so bad I couldn't get out of bed for 4 days.
1: Oh. Are you still in pain now, Lydia?
2: On my shoulder, yes.
1: Which shoulder?
2: My left.
1: Left shoulder. Father, in the name of Jesus, I bless your healing anointing into Lydia's left shoulder in Jesus' name. Pain be removed and exit Lydia's left shoulder in the name of Jesus. I bless the bone structure around your left shoulder, the muscle tendons, the muscles in the name of Jesus. Strength to your left shoulder muscles. Strength to your bone structures all throughout your left shoulder rotator cuff in the name of Jesus. Thank you, Jesus.
2: Thank you, Jesus. Anointing.
1: Lydia, are you there? You still feel that pain?
2: Yep. No, it's gone.
1: Thank you, Jesus. Thank you, Lord. Lydia, bless your faith. Bless your faith. Thank you, Jesus, for the healing of Lydia. Lydia, thank you for the phone call. 888-995-5552. Looks like Jesus is healing shoulders tonight. If you have a shoulder issue, pain in your shoulder or shoulders, you call me. The healing anointing is on the works tonight. 888-995-5552. The Holy Spirit is healing shoulders, shoulder pain. Maybe you have a rotator cuff issue, a clavicle issue. Maybe it's a shoulder blade. You call me, 888-995-5552. I got a text here, a cell phone ending in 9105. It says, "Hello, Aaron, can you please pray for me? I'm having stomach pain and digestion issues." Robert, Father, I bless your anointing in advance for the removal of stomach pain and the removal of digestion issues out of Robert's stomach and body. In the name of Jesus, I break the spirit of infirmity off of Robert. Strength to Robert in the name of Jesus. Strength to his stomach and gastrointestinal tract in the name of Jesus. I break that darkness out of your stomach, Robert, in Jesus' name. Clarity and strength to your entirety digestive tract. In the name of Jesus. Man, I sense that anointing over you, Robert. Thank you, Jesus. Thank you, Jesus. Father, I bless your faith into every caller, every texter tonight. In the name of Jesus. For healing, deliverance, and freedom. In Jesus' name. I got another text. Cell phone ending in 6748. 6748. Please pray for me. My name is Sophia. Please pray for my deliverance from anger and doubt. I break doubt off of you, Sophia, in the name of Jesus. I break the darkness of anger out of your spirit, Sophia, out of your body, in the name of Jesus. Anger, doubt, exit, Sophia, in the name of Jesus. Thank you, Jesus. Thank you, Jesus. I'm sensing, Sophia, that the Holy Spirit is telling you to, you need to go on a fasting regimen, a fasting schedule. I'm sensing it heavy. You're going to need to get rid of your social media for 30 days. Get rid of all movies for 30 days. Any negative input, 30 days, Sophia. This thing's going to change your mind. Your mind's going to be renewed. And you're going to need to get into the Word, Sophia. Read and study and pray to God to reveal you truth as you read. For 30 days, Sophia. In Jesus' name. 888-995-5552. The Holy Spirit's healing shoulders. He's healing stomachs, gastrointestinal issues. If that's you, call me, 888-995-5552. Let's take Carmen, line number one. Carmen, welcome to the Hope Talk radio program. You're live with Aaron Aguirre. Go ahead.
3: Yes. Aaron, it's my shoulders in my stomach, but I have arthritis in my shoulders, but two bones are sticking out in my shoulders, and I have this problem going to the bathroom all the time, my stomach. Oh, I really appreciate your prayers.
1: Father, I bless your anointing over Carmelita, yes, Lord, in the name of Jesus. Father, I bless your healing power into Carmen's shoulders in the name of Jesus. I break arthritis off of you, Carmen, in the name of Jesus. Arthritis, exit Carmen's body in the name of Jesus. Stomach issue, you exit Carmen's body in the name of Jesus. 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In Jesus' name.
3: Thank you, Jesus.
1: Thank you, Lord. Thank you, Jesus.
3: Thank you, Jesus Christ. Hallelujah.
1: Yeah.
3: Thank you, God.
1: Yeah, that's working for you, Carmen.
3: Hallelujah. Feel it.
1: Yeah.
3: It went in. Thank you, Lord.
1: Yeah.
3: Hallelujah. Thank you, Father.
1: Thank you, Jesus. Yes, Carmen, I got more
3: Thank
1: people
3: so
1: to talk
3: much.
1: To. Thank you for the phone call.
3: I love you. God bless
1: you. Love
3: you,
1: too. Love you. Bless you in Jesus' name. 888-995-5552. Apparently, the Holy Spirit is healing arthritis. If you have shoulder pain, arthritis somewhere in your body, call me. I want to pray healing over you. If you have addictions of anger and doubt, call me. I want to pray over you. 888-995-5552. 888-995-5552. If you can't call me, text me, 714-713-5394. 714-713-5394. I got a call, a text from Cecilia. All day I battled against loneliness, depression, hopelessness, and before sunset realized it was nothing but the spirit of heaviness. Yeah, that happens. And I'm fine, but shocked how it entangled me subtly and gained access. Yeah, the spirit of heaviness and depression can come. I break depression and the spirit of heaviness off of you, Cecilia, in the name of Jesus. Exit, Celia. I break the darkness off of Cecilia in Jesus' name. Thank you, Lord. Man, I sense the anointing here. Sophia, line number two, welcome to the Hope Talk radio program. You're live with Erin Aguirre. Go ahead, Sophia.
4: Thank you so much. I texted you as well, but I'm glad that you answered. Thank you so much, Erin.
1: Of course.
4: I have an imbalance in my gait as well, and I'm just noticing it kind of looks like I'm limping a little bit because I think it's like in my nerve. So okay. I'm not sure what's going on there, but I had pain in my foot and I couldn't walk for like a week, and now I'm trying to balance it out.
1: Okay. So pain in your foot. You said you had imbalance in your what?
4: In my gait, like the way that I walk, there's an imbalance, and the pain is in my left foot sometimes, and it flares up.
1: Okay. Are you in pain right now by chance?
4: No, because when it started, I just went into worship and prayer, and the Lord delivered me from that. So I'm good, but I just have this weird little like limp going on.
1: Okay.
4: I don't know if it's because I'm hesitating because I'm afraid of the pain that might come up or what it is.
1: Okay. We did pray over your text for anger and doubt, so we bless that again in Jesus' name. Father, I bless your healing anointing over Sophia's entire spinal column in the name of Jesus. I bless your healing power throughout Sophia's bloodstream and nervous system. In the name of Jesus, all throughout her spinal column and spinal cord, strength to her lower back. In the name of Jesus, I break that pain off of Sophia's foot. In Jesus' name, infirmity, you are broken out of Sophia. In the name of Jesus, no more. In Jesus' name, thank you, Lord. Sophia, are you there?
4: Thank you so much. I felt something lift. So thank you.
1: What did you feel exactly?
4: I felt like a rev of energy and then like something lift off me.
1: Thank you, Jesus. That is the anointing bringing and breaking that spirit of infirmity that was in your body. Father, I bless your anointing. Multiply now into Sophia's body and perform, Holy Spirit, in the name of Jesus, complete strengthening to Sophia's bloodstream, spinal column, bone structure of her left leg in the name of Jesus. Sophia, man, I sense the Holy Spirit working continually in your body. So I bless it in Jesus' name. Sophia, thank you for the phone call. I'm up against the break. Bless you. Love you. 888-995-5552. The Holy Spirit is healing arthritis, shoulder pain, stomach pain, leg pain, foot pain. If that's you, call me 888-995-5552. Jesus is still performing his healing power like he did through Peter and John, like he's been doing for centuries. Tonight he continues, and he's calling you to repent. He's calling you to repent, calling you to be converted and save yourself from this untoward generation. How's it going? My name's Erin Aguirre. Don't touch that dial.
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8: I always think this because I know what's going on in the world. 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
13: 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What about boldness? How do I draw strength from God's word to proclaim God's word? It's a great concern. It's a great desire. And let me encourage all of you by saying this. Whenever we handle the Word of God, it's anything but common. And because it's uncommon, the Word of God, it is that area of us being somewhat insecure or fearful about it. And you say, well, Jack, you're not encouraging me. Yes, I am. It is the Holy Spirit who you must lean upon in sharing the Word of God. We must share the Word of God. But that's going to keep us usable, friends. So please, share the Word of God, trust the Holy Spirit, and let him deal with the fear factor of it all.
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0: 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If you are in need of a prayer request, call us now at 888-995-5552. That's 888-995-KKLA. And now, here's your host, Aaron Aguirre.
1: Welcome back to Hope Talk. Our phone lines are full, folks. If you're trying to call, please continue to call. Dial in 888-995-5552. Just keep calling, and a line will open up here as we take calls. I see Kellen and Shantae. I see Mickey, Vicky, and Dan. We'll take your call in just a minute. I got to read this, though. The answer to the question is tremendous. The question from the persecutors is this, Acts chapter 4, verse 7, by what power or by what name have you done this? Verse 8, then Peter, filled with the Holy Spirit. Did you see that? Filled. You can't speak like this and get these kinds of results on your own. It must be the Holy Spirit that is inside you and has baptized you. Filled with the Holy Spirit. You must be filled with the Holy Spirit and speak led by the Holy Spirit. Verse 8, then Peter, filled with the Holy Spirit, said to them, rulers of the people and elders of Israel, if we this day are judged for a good deed done to a helpless man, by what means he has been made well, if that's what you're asking, if that's what you want to know, verse 10, let it be known to you all, and to all the people of Israel, that by the name of Jesus Christ of Nazareth, his authority, whom you crucified, whom God raised from the dead, by him, by that guy, this man stands here before you whole. You know, Jesus, the Hebrew for Jesus is Yeshua, and in English it's Joshua. And it was a common name back in the day. So they had to clarify, which Jesus are you talking about? The one from Nazareth. Let's get real specific here. Peter and John were saying, I want to be real clear who I'm talking about. The Yeshua from Nazareth, that guy, the one you crucified. He's alive and well, and he's doing great. And he healed that man in the courtyard you just saw. He healed that man. It's his authority we function under, his power. You got that clear, leaders? His power. You got that clear, persecutors? It's Jesus working. 888-995-5552. Let's take line number three. Kellen and Shantae from L.A. Welcome to the Hope Talk radio program. Kellen, go ahead. Kellen, Shantae, you there? Kellen, Shantae, are you there? Going once?
2: Can you hear me? Yeah, can you hear me?
1: Yeah, go ahead.
2: Yes, I have my mother here, so yeah, I have been intending to call before, but thank God for this opportunity. So we're just praying for the whole world, first of all, to come to Christ while we have time to repent and turn from our wicked ways, because we're called by the name of the Lord. Also, for my mother and my aunt, my uncle with his eyes, and my aunt with her knee replaced, and my mother, she's been having this leg wound that's open on the top and the bottom for 27 months. And, and also, for our hearts to be softened, and for faith, continued faith and belief in what God can do without having to see what he's already done. Unity as well, unity of faith and coming together.
1: Okay. Can you do? Are you Kellen? What's your name that you're talking?
2: My name is Shantae. Shantae? My daughter, my mother's right here.
1: What's your name?
2: My name is Shantae. I have my mother here. Her name is Ellen.
1: Oh, Ellen. Okay. All right, Shantae. Can you turn off your radio for me?
2: Oh yeah, I sure can. Okay.
1: Okay, great. Thank you, Shantae. So your mother, Ellen's got a leg wound that needs healing. Her heart to be softened. Is that right?
2: Okay. Yes.
1: And then you got an aunt that needs some healing. Talk to me about your aunt.
2: Her name is Shirley, and she has a knee replacement, and she's been having swelling, and she hasn't been really able to even use her knee replacement. My Uncle Wayne, his eyes with, I think it's mild degenerative or glaucoma, something like that. And
1: okay.
2: So,
1: okay.
2: Yeah.
1: Okay.
2: My
1: Shirley.
2: You know, all of it, yes. Uh-huh.
1: Okay. What knee in Shirley we're praying for?
2: It's her right, left knee. I think it's her left knee, Lord have mercy.
1: We're going to pray for both of them. We'll pray for both.
2: Yeah.
1: And Ellen, that wound, what leg?
2: Her name is Helen,
1: left or
2: with
1: right?
2: An H, I'm sorry. Yes. Her right leg, lower leg, it has a, it's, I guess it's called a leg ulcer, and she was diagnosed with autoimmune, so the autoimmune had caused the pyoderma gangrenosum, cryoglobulinemia, and so in her foot, it's
3: healing.
2: Her foot. Is per my mother has to have faith, so we want to pray for that too. Without her having to see it done, her right foot is per like a kind of is
3: painful
2: turning out, turning out her crooked kind of turning out on her right foot, and just
1: okay. Well, I sense your faith here for your mother. I sense it strongly. So, Father, I bless your anointing into Ellen's body, into her entire nervous system and bloodstream. Father, I bless your healing anointing now into Ellen's body. I break the spirit of this leg ulcer out of Ellen's right leg in the name of Jesus. I break the spirit causing blockage of this wound. In the name of Jesus, broken and exit Ellen's body. I break the autoimmune disease out of Ellen's body. In the name of Jesus, I bless your healing power throughout Ellen's right foot, through her bone structures, her legs, through her lower back. In the name of Jesus. Father, now I bless your anointing over Shirley. I bless your anointing into her knee. Into her knees. I break the swelling out of Shirley's body in her knees in the name of Jesus. I bless your healing power over Wayne's eyes. Father, clarity of vision to Wayne in the name of Jesus. Clarity and power to his vision in Jesus' name.
2: Yes, Lord. Thank you, Lord Jesus. In Jesus' name, the only name above every name, we receive it.
1: Good.
2: Thank
1: you, Jesus.
2: The Lord, thank you, Jesus.
3: And my daughter needs prayer too for her illness from the crown of her head to the sole of her feet.
2: Yes, Lord.
3: Her cough, she has a cough and headaches and muscle aches in her body. She needs healing as well.
1: Who's that? Who is that? What's the name?
2: That, me. My name is Shantae.
1: Shantae? Need healing, Shantae. Where exactly again?
2: Throughout my, just my entire body, from the inside to the out.
1: Father, I bless your anointing over Shantae's body in the name of Jesus. In advance, I thank you for the eradication, the removal of sickness and pain out of Shantae's body. Shantae, I bless the healing anointing over your bloodstream. In the name of Jesus, I bless the healing power into your entire nervous system. In the name of Jesus, I bless the anointing into your muscles, in your bone structure, throughout your body. In the name of Jesus, spirit of infirmity, you're broken.
2: Yes, Lord.
1: Spirit of Shantae, in the name of Jesus, exit her body.
2: Yes, Lord.
1: In Jesus' name.
2: In Jesus' name, we thank you.
3: Lord. Thank you, Jesus.
1: Thank you, Lord. Shantae, I got more people to talk to and pray for, but I sense God's power over you, Helen, Shirley, and Wayne. In Jesus' name. Thank you for the phone call.
2: Glory to God. Thank you so much.
1: You're very welcome. 888-995-5552. Apparently, Jesus is healing autoimmune diseases, if that's you. Ulcers in your body, if that's you, call me 888-995-5552. I see you, those that have texted. I see you. We're going to pray over you in just a minute. Cell phone ending in 1431. Another cell phone ending in 9613. Another cell phone ending in 8771. Miranda, I see your text. and another cell phone ending in 5981. I see it. We're going to pray over here and declare it in Jesus' name. But let's take another phone call here. Mickey, line number one. Welcome to the Hope Talk Radio program. You're live with Aaron Aguirre. Go ahead.
4: Hi, Aaron. How are you doing this evening?
1: Thank you. Thanks for calling. What's going on?
4: I have a serious, serious shoulder pain, arthritis in it. Kind of like started with an injury to work. Now it's affected my deltoid. I can't use it. It's affected my bicep now. And I didn't have a stomach or disorder, but now I did have a hurt. I do have a hernia that's growing and growing now, from the same job that I got an injury from about 3 years
1: ago. Is that it? Where's that hernia at?
4: Right next to the belly button. It was about as big as my fingernail. Now it's about as big as my fist.
1: Okay. And which shoulder is that pain in? Which shoulder is that pain?
4: In the right shoulder, right in the very tip, the joint socket, very, very top.
1: Okay. And are you in pain right now in that right shoulder?
4: I can't lift my arm up. I can't stretch back. They ask you how you're from a 1 to 10. I tell them 12. And they say, how long? Okay. Every day, all day.
1: And then what about that hernia? Are you in pain right now from that?
4: I'm not in pain from it. I'm afraid to do anything seriously, bend over or pull anything, because it's getting bigger now. And the stuff is coming out. I keep pushing it back.
1: Yeah. Yeah, you know what? I sense, when you're talking here to me, I sense so much peace. You want to know why? Because I sense healing power into your shoulder and into your stomach. Father, in advance, I thank you for the removal of the pain out of Mickey's right shoulder. I thank you in advance. I give you glory and I boast of your power in the removal and the restructuring of Mickey's right shoulder and the removal of this hernia. Father, I bless your anointing now into Mickey's right shoulder in the name of Jesus. I bless your power into his body in the name of Jesus. Right shoulder and Mickey, be strengthened and whole. Pain, be removed out of Mickey's right shoulder in the name of Jesus. I bless the anointing around your right shoulder blade, your right shoulder, the rotator cuff, the muscle structure, the bones, the muscles, the tendons, be strengthened in Mickey's right shoulder in the name of Jesus. Thank you, Lord.
4: Thank you, Jesus.
1: Mickey, you there?
4: Yes, I'm here.
1: Are you feeling anything in your body?
4: I do. What do you feel? The pain was going down the bicep. And it was the deltoid muscle was shrunk because I can't use it. And as I called your show, when the guy asked you what is bothering you, my shoulder, all of a sudden I just said, like, your show is so anointed. It started like feeling a lot better. Now that pain in the tip is gone. And it seems like it's slowly going down that bicep muscle right now. I'm not kidding you.
1: Yeah. Why don't you try lifting that shoulder? Lift that right arm for me, please.
4: I can lift it up.
1: Can you rotate your arm like in circles? Do it. In Jesus' name.
4: I can.
1: You can?
4: I am.
1: Are you in any pain?
4: Very, very little.
1: Let me pray one more.
4: It was a lot of pain before.
1: The healing anointing's in your body, Mickey. I bless it in the name of Jesus. I multiply the healing anointing into your right shoulder, all around your right shoulder tendons, muscles, bone structure, in the name of Jesus, across your bicep, in the name of Jesus. Pain, exit. Strength now to the muscles, all throughout Mickey's right arm, in Jesus' name. Mickey?
4: I'm here. I've been moving my arm as you're talking.
1: Yeah.
4: I move it wrong. I reach back and I don't have that pain like I do anymore.
1: Can you lift your arm high above your head, as high as you can?
4: Yes.
1: And?
4: I can.
1: Thank you, Jesus. Yes. Isn't God good, Mickey? Isn't God good?
4: Oh, God is great. God is the best.
1: Let's take care of that hernia. How about we take care of that hernia?
4: Okay.
1: Father, I bless your anointing into Mickey's stomach. In the name of Jesus, I break that hernia off of Mickey's stomach near his belly button. I declare it broken. Hernia be removed and exit Mickey's body in the name of Jesus. Exit that spirit of infirmity. You're broken out of Mickey in Jesus' name. That spirit of hernia broken out of Mickey's stomach in Jesus' name. Exit in Jesus' name. Man, thank you, Lord. Thank you, Jesus. Mickey?
4: Yes, I'm here.
1: You feeling anything else in your stomach, or what are you feeling?
4: It was sticking out a lot more, and it's shrinking. I'm not kidding. It went down.
1: It's shrinking. Thank you, Jesus. That means the healing has continued from your shoulder into your stomach. And so, Father, I bless your healing anointing now transferring into Mickey's stomach to remove the entirety of this hernia. In the name of Jesus. Thank you, Jesus.
4: I have no pain in my shoulder no more in the top.
1: Say that again, please.
4: I have no pain in the shoulder in the top no more. It's only in the very, very back. But
1: yeah.
4: Not there no more.
1: And how's that hernia?
4: That's so bad either. Hernia.
1: What's that? Say that again, please.
4: Oh, wow. It went shrunk in half.
1: Thank you, Jesus.
4: It was really
1: it's
4: going to
1: continue. It's going to continue. It's broken. The spirit of infirmity is broken out of your body, Mickey. And Jesus is working now in your entirety of your bloodstream, your nervous system, in the name of Jesus. And I break depression out of you, Mickey. I break it in the name of Jesus. I break that anxiety no more in the name of Jesus. You are free. From depression and anxiety. You're free.
4: Thank you, Jesus. Thank you.
1: In Jesus' name. Mickey, I got to go. I got more people to talk to and pray for. I love you, my brother. Keep listening, will you? Every Saturday night, 9 to 10 p.m., Mickey, tell a friend. Go tell everyone you can what Jesus did for you. Will you do that, please?
4: I will. The hernia was purple, and now it's all white.
1: Yeah.
4: It's going down.
1: Thank you, Jesus.
4: Thank you,
1: awesome.
4: Jesus. Help
1: Thank you,
4: everybody.
1: Jesus. Mickey, Jesus is on the works. He's working in your body, Mickey.

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1: I'm gonna praise.
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5: Tonight.
6: Yeah, that pain, where's that pain level right now on a scale of 1 to 10?
5: It's right now about a 3 because I'm not moving a lot, but it flares up at different times. So that's why I know it's not healed yet, but I'm asking for healing.
6: Yeah, thank you, Jesus, for the faith that God's given you here. So when you move it around, it's pain in your body, pain there?
5: When I reach too far away, there's a pain that it's sharp, and it comes and goes. You know, I'm trying to be careful with my arm, yeah.
6: Okay, let me pray now. Father, in the name of Jesus, in advance, I thank you for your healing anointing into Joyce's right shoulder. In the name of Jesus, I break the infirmity, the doubt, out of Joyce in Jesus' name. Father, I bless your healing anointing around the bone structure, the muscles, strengthen around Joyce's right shoulder. In the name of Jesus. Pain, you are broken out of Joyce's right shoulder in the name of Jesus. Joyce, you there?
5: Yes, I am.
6: Are you feeling anything in that right shoulder?
5: Right now, it's neutral. I'm not feeling any pain right now.
6: All right, let's go ahead and lift that right arm, please. Let's lift it. All the way up, please.
5: I'm lifting it, and I'm not feeling a lot of pain. Very minor. Very minor.
6: Thank you, Jesus. Now let's rotate that arm. Let's rotate. Use that rotator cuff. In the name of Jesus. Move that arm in rotation. Go.
5: Okay.
6: And,
5: okay. Yeah. Okay. The pain again is minimal now. It's minimal.
6: That means the healing anointing has begun. Father, I bless your healing anointing Joyce's right shoulder in the name of Jesus. I multiply it. Strength now, entirely around Joyce's clavicle, her shoulder blade, strength of the bones and the muscles and the tendons all throughout. Joyce's right shoulder, in the name of Jesus.
5: Thank you, Father. Thank you. Yes. Thank you.
6: Good.
5: Thank you, yeah. Father. Yes. Aaron,
6: Father, I bless now. What's that? Say again.
5: Please bless my eyes as the Lord intercede for my glaucoma, if you will.
6: Yeah, Father, I break the spirit of glaucoma out of Joyce's eyes in the name of Jesus. Eye structure be strengthened. Tendons be strengthened around the eye. Nerves be whole. Clarity of vision to you, Joyce, in the name of Jesus. He's with you, Joyce. He's in your body working. Bless you for your phone call. Thank you. Thank you. Hey, folks, Jesus is still working through those who entirely trust him, who use faith, who use the authority that God has given them, like you and I, to do miracles, signs, and wonders, to point people to Jesus, to point people, to call them to repentance and to be converted, to surrender to God's righteousness apart from the law. My name's Aaron Aguirre. I'm on the air every Saturday night, 9 to 10 p.m. I'll see you next week.
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1: 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KKLA family, I'm so excited because just around the corner, VBS is going to be going down at Core Church LA. If you are interested, it's going to be happening June 22nd through the 24th at Core Church Los Angeles. It's for kiddos ages 4 to 12. Registration is $40. I love going to VBS. This is going to be my fourth year going. And for the first time, all my girls are going to be there. So I am so excited. I volunteer every year, and every year I just fall in love with these kids and just how awesome the Lord is moving in their life. We work so hard to put on a good program. And I encourage you, just having your children attend plants that seed in them, and they get curious. They start asking questions and they learn about the Lord in a positive, great way. And the people there, I just got to say this. The people there are amazing. They really care about your child and their walk with Christ, and they want to get them there. So if you're interested, go over to...
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4: Hi, friends. Welcome to Open My Eyes. 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
12: Walk wisely. Looking at Ephesians chapter 5, verses 15 to 17. The mannerism or the conduct of a believer in this world is to be characterized by wisdom. A believer is to be wise in how he or she walks in this world that we live in. It is said that you can tell a lot about someone by how they walk. We're not talking about, of course, just about how someone actually looks, rather more about the choices they make daily in their conduct, in their mannerism, the choices they make of where to place their feet in every single day of their life. Just like Solomon, as he warned in Ecclesiastes chapter 10, verse 3, saying, "Even when a fool walks along the way, he lacks wisdom. He shows everyone that he's a fool." So here in the book of Ephesians, Paul has made a great deal about our walk as believers. The word walk comes up 8 times in it. Paul in Ephesians chapter 2, verse 2, speaks of our former state of deadness in sin, in which you once walked according to the course of this world, according to the prince of the power of the air, the spirit who now works in the son of disobedience. Then in Ephesians chapter 2, verse 10, Paul says that now, raised by God in Christ, we are his workmanship, created in Christ Jesus for good works, which God prepared beforehand that we should walk in them. With this in mind, Paul urges us now to walk worthy of the calling with which you were called in Ephesians chapter 4, verse 1, that we should no longer walk as the rest of the Gentiles walk in a futility or the emptiness of their mind. Ephesians 4:10, but be imitators of God as dear children and walk in love as Christ also has loved us and given himself for us. There in Ephesians chapter 5, verse 1 and 2. You see, for Paul, it all comes down to what and who we are in Christ. For you were once darkness, but now you are light in the Lord. Walk as children of light. That is what Paul is speaking of here. Who we are in Christ Jesus. That we were once in darkness, but now we are light in the Lord. So we are to walk as children of light. Those 7 previous uses of the word walk that we just listed helps us now appreciate the exhortation we find in Ephesians chapter 5, verses 15 to 17. See then how you walk circumspectly, with honor and purpose, not as fools, but as wise, redeeming the time because the days are evil. Therefore, do not be unwise, but understand what the will of the Lord is. Our walk is to be characterized by careful thoughts and attention, guided by the word of God. Therefore, walk wisely as believers. So as we unpack these verses, 3 things in our message on how we are to walk wisely, starting with about where you put your feet. Where you put your feet in verse 15. Second, by redeeming the time in verse 16. By redeeming the time. And then third, by seeking to understand the will of the Lord. Seeking to understand the will of the Lord in verse 17. So let us walk wisely about where you put your feet in verse 15. About where you put or place your feet. And it says in verse 15, see then that you walk circumspectly, not as fools, but as wise. Let us first notice how Paul begins verse 15. With these words, see then, or as in the New Living Translation, so be careful how. Be careful how. And we can see that what Paul is telling us in verses 15 to 17 is the effect, outcome of what he shared with us in verses 8 to 14. We were once darkness. We were once lost. We once did not care what God said about our conduct or our mannerism. But now we are children of light, having entered into the illuminating influence of God's revealed word through Christ Jesus. Because of the word of God, now we are in the light and we are being revealed by God's word. So we are now to see then, or be careful how you walk or where you place your feet in your daily conduct in life. We are to be careful in how we are to walk and where we place our feet in our daily conduct of living, how we live our life daily. And Paul says we are to walk circumspectly. To walk circumspectly biblically means to live wisely, morally, and cautiously. The word circumspect means to be looking around oneself attentively, being careful, and avoid risk. If you've ever taken a walk through a farm with many cows, you know, of course, what this means literally. You need to be attentive, constantly looking around, being careful, and avoid risk in every step you take, meaning that you have to be circumspectly walking through that field where all these cows are at, so that you don't step into anything that you would not like to step into. So be careful and avoid risk. And in every step you take, be mindful. Always looking. Always be attentive in where you are stepping. But it becomes even more important in a figurative sense of walking through the daily path of life in this world, where the pathway is surrounded by dangerous moral embankment, such as sexual immorality, impurity, covetousness, and where the pathway itself is spotted with dangerous pothole and quicksand pools of sin, such as filthiness, foolish talking, coarse jesting. As Paul says in verses 3 to 7, there are practices in this world that will result in the wrath of God. Then we believers need to be careful where we put our feet or where we place our feet in this world and life. The question for us to look at, what principle, fundamental truth do we follow in walking in this new way of life? Well, Paul writes it at the end of verse 15 saying, not as fools, but as wise. Notice what Paul says in verse 15 at the end. We are to walk not as fools, but we are to use wisdom in how we walk. The word translated fool means a person who acts unwisely or imprudently or a silly person. We must be wise in how we walk in this new way of life. So in order to walk in a truly circumspect way in this life or in this world, we must not disregard, we must not ignore or overlook wisdom, but rather walk in accordance with wisdom. True wisdom always begins with a reverence of God, a fear of God, and a readiness to hear and do as he says. Proverbs 1:7 says, the fear of the Lord is the beginning of knowledge, but a fool's despised wisdom and instruction. Notice what he says here at the end of verse 7. A fool despised wisdom and instruction. That means that a fool does not want to listen to the wisdom that is given. We might say that wisdom is a matter of knowing what God says and doing it. And foolishness is a matter of knowing what God says and refusing to do it, or knowing that he has spoken and we not caring what he says. We are to walk circumspectly and carefully in this world. Walk carefully about where you put your feet as you walk through the dangerous moral landmines, with reverence, dependency on God, and carefully placing your feet where he says. Folks, it's very important that we walk circumspectly, always being careful about where we place our feet at in this world because of the dangerous landmines that we might encounter. With reverence, we are to depend on God and carefully place our feet in where he says that we are to place our feet. Church, walk carefully with reverence towards God, having total dependency on him as he walks us through the landmines of this world. Walk circumspectly as you live wisely, morally, and cautiously. Walk in wisdom and simplicity, soberness, faith, and praise. Therefore, walk wisely by redeeming the time in verse 16. Second, redeeming the time in verse 16. And it says there in verse 16, redeeming the time because the days are evil. It seems like walking circumspectly, or that careful walk, focuses more on what to avoid, such as the dangerous moral landmines of this world. But if that's all we focus on, then we are not truly walking in wisdom. You see, a truly wise walk in Christ involves not just avoiding the wrong things, the things that we might be caught up with, but also doing the right things, which is why Paul urges us to walk wisely, redeeming the time. Or as in other translations, redeeming the opportunity, making the most of every opportunity that is given to us. The word that Paul uses here for redeeming is a term that comes from the world of marketing. The word means to buy up or to purchase something. If you love to shop at an antique store, you will go there and see something of great value. You seize the moment, you seize the opportunity to buy it up or purchase it. A wise shopper sees the goods of good value at a low cost and can render a higher value later. Will make use of the opportunity to buy it up now. You see, a great shopper will see how great the value of that object. And so they will not wait for it to purchase it later, but they will buy it now because they would seize the opportunity to buy it up now because it's going to be of higher value later on. Believers, that is what Paul calls us to do in our daily walk. We are to be paying careful attention to what is going on in this world around us. Pay careful attention to life around us, and then see the opportunity to do God's will in everyday life. Eagerly seize the opportunity to get after it and do it. Paul in Ephesians chapter 2 verse 10 says that God has prepared good works for us in advance, and we are to grab hold of the chance to do them when we come upon them. Paul writes in Galatians chapter 6 verses 9 to 10 saying, "And let us not grow weary while doing good, for in due season we shall reap if we do not lose heart. Therefore, as we have opportunity, let us do good to all, especially to those who are of the household of faith." Let us, as believers, let us, as God's people, not get tired of doing what is good. Don't lose heart or give up. For this is especially important, as Paul affirms, because the days are evil. In Matthew 11, 12, Jesus said that from the day of John the Baptist until now, the kingdom of heaven suffers, violence, and the violent take it by force. Paul also wrote in 1 Corinthians chapter 7, verses 29 to 31, speaking of his Corinthian brethren, of the unusual time in which they were living, that the time is short, so that from now on, even those who have wives should be as though they had none, those who weep as though they did not weep, those who rejoice as though they did not rejoice, those who buy as though they did not possess, and those who use this world as not misusing it. For the form of this world is passing away. These are dark times in which we're living in. It's not the time for business as usual. So while you live in this world, live as if the world has no hold on you. The way of this world will soon be gone, soon to be done away with. Therefore, we are to walk wisely when we grab hold of the opportunities to do good while we can. Do good now. Take care of the opportunity that is given to us. Lay hold of that opportunity, because later on you will come to realize that you did the right thing. Also, walk wisely by seeking to understand the will of the Lord. Verse 17. By seeking to understand the will of the Lord. Therefore, do not be unwise, but understand what the will of the Lord is. Do not be unwise, but understand what the will of the Lord is. Notice how Paul concludes here in verse 17, saying, therefore, do not be unwise. The word unwise simply means not wise or having defectives in thinking or in terms of wisdom. The word Paul uses here for unwise is a different one from what we find in verse 15. Here, the word means to be unenlightened in such a way as to lack spiritual judgment, meaning you have no wisdom. You have no spiritual judgment to judge anything. In the old days, we walked around in spiritual darkness. We were lost in this world. We were in darkness and could not judge things rightly. We lack understanding because of being in spiritual darkness. Just think about ourselves. We had no understanding because our mind is darkened by the god of this world. But now, because we are children of light, and because the days are evil, we must not walk in a way that is unenlightened or unilluminated, as lacking spiritual judgment. You see, in John chapter 12, 35, Jesus told the people, a little while longer the light is with you. Walk while you have the light, lest darkness overtake you. He who walks in darkness does not know where he is going. Folks, if you are walking in the dark, and you have no flashlight, you're going to run into certain things. Even in your house, if you go in your house and you don't turn on the light, you're going to walk into a door or to a wall. But thank God that we have the light, so that we are able to walk in the light of Christ. So instead of walking around as if without true illumination or being enlightened, Paul writes, but understand what the will of the Lord is. The word understand here means to send together or to put the pieces together. The word has the idea of thinking, truly reasoning in a sanctified way about the revealed word of God. It is putting the pieces together for practical living of what this verse says, and learning from the instruction of God's word where to put our feet in the light of what God's word says. For us believers, it involves work on our part. It involves serving on our part. As the psalmist put it in Psalm 119, verse 105, your word is a lamp to my feet and a light to my path. We must do the hard work of thinking of what that means in practical living. for the illumination of our path where our foot falls on in this life. Now, naturally, this means that we must be people who are consistent, steady, and constant in our times in God's Word, in our daily devotion and reading of God's Word, and would know what the Bible says. It is God's Word that provides for us practical understanding of how to walk in this world in a way that pleases God. The Apostle Paul urges, beseeching or persuading us in Romans chapter 12, verses 1 and verse 2, saying, "Do not be conformed to this world, but be transformed by the renewing of your mind, that you may prove what is the good and acceptable, perfect will of God." And Paul also tells us in 2 Timothy chapter 3, verses 16 and 17, that all scripture is given by inspiration of God and is profitable for doctrine, for reproof, for correction, for instruction in righteousness, that the man of God may be complete, thoroughly equipped for every good work. Notice that it is the Word of God, the scripture that is given by the inspiration of God, God breathed, that is useful for doctrine, for to reprove, to correct, for instruction in righteousness, and so that you and I, as a man of God, a woman of God, may be completely, thoroughly equipped for every good work of the Lord. Believers, be consistent, constant in our time alone with the Lord. Read the Word of God. Study the Word of God that we might know His perfect will for our lives. Do not be conformed to this world, but be transformed in a renewing of our minds daily, so that we walk wisely as children of light and not of darkness. Walk wisely. Let us walk wisely about where we place our foot in this life around us. Walk carefully and with reverence and fear towards God, having total dependency on Him as we walk through these landmines of the world. Walk wisely by redeeming the time. Let us seize every opportunity to do God's will in everyday life. Pay attention, careful attention to the world around us. Don't get tired of doing what is good. Don't lose heart or give up. For this is especially important, as Paul affirms, because the days are evil. Walk wisely by seeking to understand the will of God. Let us not be conformed to this world, but be transformed by the renewing of our minds, that we may prove what is the good and acceptable, perfect will of God. Church, may our walk be consistently characterized by the reverence we show towards the Lord, the spirit enable eagerness, and the biblical informed illumination that makes it a truly wise one in the Lord. Walk wisely, looking at where you place your feet, redeeming the time, and seeking to understand the will of God.
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13: 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It's true what they say, teamwork makes the dream work. And it's time for baseball. It's Cheyenne here hanging out with you, for me at least. I just joined a softball league with my husband. We're going to have our first game soon, and I'm pretty nervous. It's been
1: quite a while since I played any sports. And, you know, we were practicing and all the muscles are sore, you know, but it's good. It's good. It's good for the family. It's good for all of us. And I love how we came about this. So me and my husband coach a t-ball team every year. And so this year we coached a t-ball team and all of the parents, we vibed so well that we wanted to play baseball together because we were just helping the kids. We ended up just kind of like practicing with them. And then we're all like, yeah, let's just all play together. So that thought became into idea, fruition, and here we are about to play our first game as a team. And it's so nerve-wracking because I haven't done this in like a teamwork and all that stuff and, you know, playing sports since high school. I'm nervous, but I'm so excited. And I think it's a good start for me and my husband. Maybe this is the beginning of like a whole...
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15: Hi, I'm Mark Finley with Hope Lives 365. When Shadrach, Meshach, and Abednego would not bow down to the golden image that Nebuchadnezzar set up, they were thrown into a burning fiery furnace. Now get this, a universal world leader, Nebuchadnezzar, has a universal decree that anyone that would not bow down would be thrown into the fire. Here is a death decree. Why wouldn't they bow down? It was a violation to the of the commandments of God. They were thrown into the furnace. Burning fiery furnace. Nebuchadnezzar looks in there and he sees not three men, but verse 25, Daniel 3, I see four men loose walking in the midst. The form of the fourth is like the Son of God. Jesus Christ protected his people in that crisis, and he protects his people today in every crisis.
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20: 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If you miss those opportunities, you can always go to our YouTube channel, which is The Seed, S-E-E-D, Christian Fellowship, and watch our weekly messages, our weekly worship services. And we even have some little short videos, maybe a minute or 2 minutes long. We had a real good one a few weeks ago about forgiveness. My prayer is that you'll grow in grace, come to know the love of God, and grow in grace, and just go and sow seeds of faith into your world. Today, we turn our attention back to the book of Ruth. We've been looking at the unfailing love of God found in the Old Testament. The Hebrew word for unfailing love is chesed, H-E-S-E-D, which is translated with words like mercy or kindness or loving kindness or steadfast love, loyal love, and unfailing love. As your pastor, it's my prayer that you'll come to a deeper realization of how God loves you with His mercy, His kindness, His loving kindness, His loyal love, His steadfast love, His unfailing love. Just a quick review as we prepare to turn to chapter 3 of Ruth. Ruth is only 4 chapters long, so we will end the book of Ruth next week. We'll be finished with Ruth just in time to just start another series. Naomi, let's look at chapter 1. Let's review chapter 1. Naomi, her husband Elimelech, and her two sons, Mahlon and Chilion, leave Bethlehem because there's a famine in the land. They leave the land of promise and provision in order to seek refuge, rest, and security and safety. The book of Ruth never tells us that Naomi and Elimelech prayed to God, offered sacrifices, or that God instructed them to leave the promised land and go to Moab. The lack of this knowledge makes me think of how we are a little bit like Naomi and Elimelech. How often do we leave the safety, security, refuge, and rest of God without ever shooting up one prayer or going off on our own way, hoping we will be blessed? Once in the foreign land of Moab, Elimelech, Mahlon, and Chilion all die. Naomi is left with her two daughter-in-laws, Orpah and Ruth. Naomi decides to return to her hometown in Bethlehem. She tries to convince her two daughter-in-laws to remain in Moab with their families and their foreign pagan gods. Naomi has a 50% outcome in this action. Orpah kisses Naomi goodbye and returns to her family and pagan gods. But Ruth pleads with Naomi and says to her in chapter 1, verse 16, "Don't urge me to leave you or turn back from you. Where you go, I will go. Where you stay, I will stay. Your people will be my people, and your God will be my God." Naomi agrees to bring her daughter-in-law Ruth with her back to Bethlehem. In the meantime, Naomi becomes bitter and complains that God has dealt bitterly with her. The short story is that Naomi has a pity party for herself and wants to change her name to Mara, which means bitter. Naomi had left Israel for Moab full, but she returns back home empty. How many of us have become bitter with God? Now, that's a good so what question. I'd pause there. Maybe you're listening right now and you're kind of had your times of shaking your hand at or fist at God. Maybe you become bitter. How many of us are hosting pity parties for one? That is you. In chapter 2, Ruth, the foreigner, does not have a pity party. Ruth becomes ruthless. Ruthless means without pity. Instead of focusing on all she lost, Ruth goes out seeking kindness. Ruth wants to find the unfailing love of God that she's been learning about regarding the Israelites. Instead of becoming bitter, Ruth becomes better. Ruth starts where she sees an entry. She sets out to seek God's kindness in the fields of a local farmer. It is the season of the wheat and barley harvest. It's not by chance that Ruth ends up gleaning from the fields of Boaz. Boaz is one of Naomi's relatives. Ruth finds out that Boaz is a godly, faithful man who in turn seeks to bless both Ruth and Naomi with kindness. Boaz promises to provide protection in his fields and gives Ruth food to eat and water to drink. Not only does Boaz give Ruth food to eat and protection while she gleans, Boaz sends Ruth home with an ephah of grain. That got me curious, so I went searching for how much an ephah was. 30 pounds. Okay, let me say that again. Boaz sends Ruth home with 30 pounds of grain. This would be enough grain for the two of these widows to live on for several months. It was equal to half a month's normal salary for a field worker in that day. Ruth went seeking kindness and found the God of the Israelites who blessed her beyond her understanding. Well, today we turn to chapter 3 of Ruth. Before we turn to God's word, let us come boldly to the throne of grace in a moment of prayer. Father God, you are all-knowing and almighty. Impress upon our hearts the story of Ruth. Show us how we go out before asking for a blessing. Show us the unfailing love you have for those who love you. Send each of us our own Boaz, someone who walks alongside of us and helps us in our lives. Lord, strengthen us today as the body of Christ. Provide, protect, and bless us. In the name of Jesus we pray. Amen. Ruth chapter 3. 1 through 18. If you don't have a Bible, we have a couple in the church that have bought cases of Bibles. We'd gladly mail you a Bible. Email me at Pastor Dave at the Seed Christian Fellowship. Ruth chapter 3. One day, Naomi, her mother-in-law, said to her, "My daughter, should I not try to find a home for you where you will be well provided? Is not Boaz, with whose servant girls you have been, a kinsman of ours? Tonight he will be winnowing barley on the threshing floor. Wash and perfume yourself and put on your best clothes. Then go down to the threshing floor, but don't let him know you are there until he has finished eating and drinking. When he lies down, note the place where he is lying. Then go and uncover his feet and lie down. He will tell you what to do." "I will do whatever you say," Ruth answered. So she went down to the threshing floor and did everything her mother-in-law told her to do. When Boaz had finished eating and drinking and was in good spirits, he went over to lie down at the far end of the grain pile. Ruth approached quietly, uncovered his feet, and lay down. In the middle of the night, someone startled the man, and he turned and discovered a woman lying at his feet. "Who are you?" he asked. "I am your servant Ruth," she said. "Spread the cover of your garment over me, since you are my kinsman redeemer." "The Lord bless you, my daughter," he replied. "This kindness is greater than that which you showed earlier. You have not run after the younger men, whether rich or poor. And now, my daughter, don't be afraid. I will do for you all you ask. All my fellow townsmen know that you are a woman of noble character. Although it is true that I am near of kin, there is a kinsman redeemer nearer than I. Stay here for the night, and in the morning, if he wants to redeem, good, let him redeem. But if he is not willing, as surely as the Lord lives, I will do it. Lie here until morning." So she lay at his feet until morning, but got up before anyone could be recognized, and he said, "Don't let it be known that a woman came to the threshing floor." He also said, "Bring me the shawl you are wearing and hold it out." When she did so, he poured into it 6 measures of barley and put it on her. Then he went back to the town. When Ruth came to her mother-in-law, Naomi asked, "How did it go, my daughter?" Then she told her everything Bo has done for her and added, he gave me these 6 measures of barley, saying, don't go back to your mother-in-law empty-handed. Then Naomi said, wait, my daughter, until you find out what happens, for the man will not rest until the matter is settled today. Well, for those of you that are taking notes on the back pages of your Bible or somewhere, today's message will follow 3 parts. Rest, number 1. Number 2, redemption. And 3, refuge. Rest, redemption, and refuge. Rest, finding rest. By the time we reach chapter 3 in Ruth, the farming season has changed from reaping to winnowing. As I thought about the change in the seasons from reaping to winnowing, I thought of these 2 words in the context of Ruth, Naomi and Boaz. The season of reaping means gaining, earning, and securing. Gaining, earning, and securing. Ruth went into the fields in order to gain and secure kindness and unfailing love along with some grain in chapter 2. In chapter 3, we find Ruth, Naomi, and Boaz in the season of winnowing. Winnowing is the season of sorting, sifting, examining, and inspecting the grain. During the season of winnowing, the grain is thrown up in the air in order to remove the chaff and to get the heads of the grain. I thought about how the Holy Spirit had to blow through the air to move Ruth and Boaz closer together. In chapter 3, Naomi finally understands God's plan. He stops having a pity party for one and urges her daughter-in-law to go and find Boaz because he is her kinsman redeemer. Remember that Ruth is a foreigner. She most likely does not understand the customs and culture of the Israelites. She does not know what kinsman redeemer is. Naomi now wants to secure a home and a future for her daughter-in-law. The chapter opens with Naomi saying, my daughter, should I not try to find a home or rest for you where you will be well provided for? You've been listening to The Seed of Faith, brought to you by The Seed Christian Fellowship. Our prayer team here at The Seed would love to pray for you. You can go to our website at www.theseedchristianfellowship.com. Click on the prayer icon and write your prayer out. If you have a question, you can always email me at PastorDave@theseedchristianfellowship.com. Naomi wants to find a home, a husband, rest, and refuge for her daughter-in-law. Naomi knows that Boaz could be their kinsman redeemer. Finding redemption. Okay, finding rest is the first point, finding redemption. Let's talk about that for a moment. In the Old Testament, let's take a moment to talk about what the Old Testament's references are of a kinsman redeemer. There were 4 specific tasks that the kinsman redeemer, Goel, G-O-E-L, Goel, was to perform as his help was needed. Number 1, if a person sold his property to pay his debt, the kinsman redeemed or bought back the property, Leviticus 25:25. If a person was captured, enslaved, or sold into slavery, that person had every right to expect his kinsman to redeem him and set him free, Leviticus 25:47-49. Third, if a person died childless, the kinsman redeemer married the dead man's widow and raised up a son to carry on the family line and to honor the deceased person, in a custom known as a Levirate marriage, Deuteronomy 25:5-10. And the 4th point is there also appears to be a role of a kinsman redeemer to track down the killer for vengeance. In passages noting that custom, the Goel is translated as the avenger of blood, Deuteronomy 19:12. Naomi had to be praying. He had to be seeking God's will in their situation. They're now back in Israel. Naomi knows all about the kinsman redeemer. Naomi gives all of her instructions to Ruth. Ruth is to go and prepare herself and find where Boaz sleeps. She is to uncover his feet and lay there. The proven character of Boaz has already been demonstrated in chapter 2, and the character of Ruth has been illustrated throughout the whole story. This is a story of a kinsman redeemer who stands on the promises of God and provides and protects Ruth and Naomi. We are told in the middle of the night, Boaz wakes up and is startled by Ruth sleeping at his feet. Boaz says, quote, unquote, "Who are you?" Ruth responds with a powerful statement of faith, quote, "I am your servant Ruth," she said. "Spread the cover of your garment over me, since you are my kinsman redeemer." In essence, Ruth is asking Boaz to marry her and provide for her, protect her, give her rest and refuge. In chapter 2, Boaz said to Ruth, "May the Lord repay you for what you have done. May you be richly rewarded by the Lord, the God of Israel, under whose wings you have come to take refuge." That's in chapter 2, Ruth chapter 2, verse 12. Now, Ruth is taking the blessing that Boaz gave her in their first encounter in the fields. Ruth had found Boaz to be kind, full of God's unfailing love. She's now ready to ask Boaz to be her kinsman redeemer. Boaz blesses Ruth and recognizes her heart's desire. Boaz makes a promise to Ruth. Boaz tells Ruth that there is a kinsman redeemer that's closer to her in the family line than he is, but if the man will not redeem, Boaz says, stay here for the night, and in the morning, if he wants to redeem, good, let him redeem, but if he is not willing, as surely as the Lord lives, I will do it. Lie here until morning. Ruth chapter 3, verse 13. Ruth went seeking kindness, rest, redemption. She found it in a person and the promise of Boaz. This is the background story of the book of Ruth. This is the story of Naomi, Ruth, and Boaz. But more importantly, it is the story of God's chesed, his unfailing love. Wow. This is the story of God's unfailing love for each one of us. The term Goel, G-O-E-L, Goel, or kinsman redeemer, is used when God desires to express his intimate relationship with his people. Look at some of these passages in Psalm 119, verse 154. "Lead my cause and redeem me. Give me life according to your promise." What a powerful verse. Isaiah 43:1. "But now, this is what the Lord says, he who created you, O Jacob, he who formed you, O Israel, fear not, for I have redeemed you. I have summoned you by name. You are mine." Isaiah 43:1. Job 19, verses 25 and 26. "I know that my Redeemer lives, and at the end he will stand upon the earth, and after my skin has been destroyed, yet in my flesh I will see God." Job 19, 25 and 26. Galatians 3, 13 and 14. "Christ redeemed us from the curse of the law by becoming a curse for us. For it is written, cursed is everyone who is hung on a tree. He redeemed us in order that the blessing given to Abraham might come to the Gentiles through Christ Jesus, so that by faith we might receive the promise of the Spirit." Galatians 3, 13 and 14. Hebrews 9, 12. "He did not enter by means of the blood of goats and calves, but he entered by the most holy place once and for all, by his own blood, having obtained eternal redemption." Last but not least, Romans 3, 23 and 24. "For all have sinned and fallen short of the glory of God and are justified freely by his grace through the redemption that came by Christ Jesus." A few years ago, a very small girl in Texas fell down the shaft of an abandoned well. She landed on a small shelf many feet down. She had fallen a few inches to one side. She would be plunged into the depths of the earth. A microphone was lowered down into the well in an attempt to determine her condition. At one point, she could be heard reciting nursery rhymes. Skilled and concerned people labored hard and longed to rescue her. A tunnel had to be dug down and even angled to her location. The nation cheered as she finally saw a man come out of the tunnel with a little girl in his arms. She had been redeemed from the pit. That is it. That is the perfect picture of God as our kinsman redeemer. We've fallen into a pit, a deep well. and 1 or 2 inches to the left or the right, and we could have plunged into the darkness of no return. God has taken the action we need. A tunnel has been unearthed for us, and we have been redeemed. Jesus Christ's death on the cross and his resurrection has guaranteed our redemption. We are brought back from the pit, or, well, the deep darkness. Dr. Samuel Untermeyer, wife of the late lawyer, once cabled her husband from Europe about a Gobelin tapestry she found. The price was $25,000, and she wanted to know if

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5: Empty. Returned empty. Naomi is now is filled back up. Ruth went seeking kindness and found rest, refuge, and redemption. When Boaz found Ruth at his feet, he did not rest. He got up and found the next kinsman redeemer in line. And when he did not want to buy the field, Boaz immediately purchased the land and becoming Ruth's kinsman redeemer. So what? I don't know where you're at in the story. I don't know if you're way off in the far country or headed back home. I don't know if you have found rest, refuge, and redemption in our kinsman redeemer, Jesus. Today's a good day as any to open your heart and say, come, Lord Jesus. I'm here to tell you today that every single one of us has our own Goel, our kinsman redeemer, who will not rest until this matter is settled. Our kinsman redeemer created us, formed us, and called us by name. Our kinsman redeemer is gone and bought the fields that we labor in. He's paid the price and obtained our redemption. An important lesson that we can learn from our story today is that when we lay at the feet of our redeemer, you have nothing to fear. Just wait until next week when we read chapter 4. Don't toss your white flag out too early. Don't give up just yet. I'm here to tell you that God's plan for you is bigger and better than what you see or imagine. Go home and read the final chapter of the book of Ruth. God bless. May the Lord bless you and keep you. May the Lord make his face to shine upon you and be gracious unto you this day. God bless. See you next week.
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8: I think it's a common misconception that kids have that parents know what we're doing. Right? It's Cheyenne here hanging out with you. So yeah, I think kids just automatically think that we know what we're doing. They can ask a question and we'll have the answers. I know that's what I thought when I was a little girl and I would ask my dad all the life's questions and I thought he knew all the answers. But it turns out we're all living this life for the first time together, right? So for the other day, my daughter, I picked her up from school. She's 4. And she had a bad day. She acted out in class. She was screaming. She just didn't have a good day. She actually tried to hit the teacher, actually, she told me, which I was not happy about. So I talked to Mallory, sat her down, and I tried to understand what was going on with her. Why is she getting so angsty and so, you know, built up inside? What's wrong? You know, and we just started to talk about it, and it led to a conversation about Christ and Jesus and what would Jesus do and how could he handle this. And I gotta tell you, my daughter's demeanor in the next couple of days after that changed. I noticed more peace in her, and the response of, yes, mommy, okay, mommy, I'll do it now. More of a connection with her and realization that I was asking her to do something. And I give that all glory to God. I do.
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9: 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I've never met you. I know you've never seen my face, and we'll probably never meet, but I struggle.

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5: God's will is not an itinerary, it's an attitude. What do I mean by that? God doesn't give you a blueprint every day at 5:03, go here, at 7:09, do that. No, rather we just open up the scripture because God speaks to us through his word. Then we pray and off we go, taking steps of faith. The Bible says the steps of a righteous man are ordered by the Lord. I think you'll find if you put one foot in front of the other, just seeking to obey the Lord, God will speak to you. I think he speaks to you more often than you realize. So just start your day off with prayer in the scripture and say, Lord, I want to be in your will today. And I believe you will be.
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9: Church on the Narrow Way, as I just said, this ministry is about Bible prophecy from a prophet's perspective. And there are some other things that are I'm very knowledgeable of when it comes to just expounding on the word of God. I'm at church every Sunday, maybe sometimes several churches, and I'm always listening to the word that's being preached. And I think we're all trying to assess where we are in Bible prophecy these days. Is I think what's happening out here is there are two different type of societies, two different type of worlds. Let me say two type of worlds out here. There's a world out here that, and some, it's depending on who you run with and who you know and who knows you and the circle and the profession that you're in. Every profession has its, I should say, pros and cons. It's good and bad. It's interpretation, should I say, of what we think is happening in the world today. If you run in a trucking profession, you're probably not thinking about Bible prophecy. You're driving buses up and down Los Angeles and a city bus or something like that, or the trains or that kind of thing. You know, your mind probably not on, no end times, and it's just general conversation. If you're golfing or something like that out there and the sun is really nice, or playing tennis, We're not thinking about the prophecy of the coming of the Lord. If you're working on an industrial factory over there north of Grumman, you know, you're making what they're making, but they're probably not making it in relationship to Bible prophecy. At least I don't think so. I don't think they're making it. You know, everybody's got their own world. I think it's so bowling. If you're out there bowling, people not bowling thinking about Bible prophecy. Are you understanding what I'm saying? So this is why I think when Bible prophecy does come about, that's what why it has to have such a great global impact. I think all of us are really different with our interpretations when it comes to Bible prophecy. And I think there's no way you can convince a lot of people out here that, you know, Jesus is about to return, folks. He's on his way back. He's on, you know, if you run with pastors and you're in the church and you have a preaching, you're a pastor and you have a ministry and a following of people and you know you're going to be there every Sunday. Are you on a prophecy scholar tour? Are you on speaking to us as a prophecy scholar or a prophetic teacher? Then I'm sure then you would certainly feel that way. But if you're at Disneyland running around, getting on rides and screaming and hollering little kids and stuff like that, your mind is not going to leave there. It's on Bible, about thinking about Bible prophecy. Oh, walking up and down the park. Oh, you know, Jesus about to come back. You know, that's one thing. Ain't nobody trying to feel that. I'm sorry. But this is the kind of, I want to say nerdy stuff that sometimes I think the church doesn't think about. So today I want to say something about in terms of it, about where we are. I think this, you see, I said something ever since I've been on this channel, maybe going on maybe 3 to 4 years by now. I don't think division is taken very seriously in the church. I really don't. I think we see it. I think we can talk about the Joni Lamb funeral thing, and we can see the prophecies that were spoken over her life and who said what, and now they're being exposed as a false prophet. Well, then, you know, that's logical and it makes sense because we are watchers of Bible prophecy and who says what and why did they say it and if it came to pass. And then when you hold any, you can't hold anybody accountable because the prophets, those guys that fail with their prophecy speaking to her, they're not going to admit it. See, this is what I'm talking about. This is the weird thing about the church and Bible prophecy and the book of Revelations and what's about to happen, you know, and all that, you know, just, what's the word I want to look for? You know, I want to say escapism. It is escapism. Trust me that it is. I have no doubt about that, but it's just all this high anxiety and this pumping up and, yeah, and folks, I'm telling you right now, you know. So let me say this. So let me go on to what I want to talk about. I want to say this to you. See, as a prophet, I've been thinking and I've thought about. I've even spoken on here a lot on the prophecy conferences, which I try to attend quite a few of them. I hadn't been lately, but I'm gonna try to make one here soon. I love hearing them speak. I love that the people are interested in hearing what they have to say. But as I sit there, it's something just swirls around in my mind. It seems like, you know, I can hear God saying, what do you think? What do you think? What do you think? You're a prophet. What do you think? What have I told you? What do you think about what they're saying? What do you think? What do you think? And in my and my spirit, I disagree with the conclusion. The basic structure of what I hear is fine overall. It's general Bible prophecy. And, you know, like I say, it's a reading of the scriptures. But the finality of what, you know, the conclusion of it, I don't see it. I'm just being straight with you. I consider myself a prophet. And think about this. If I got the nerves to consider myself a prophet, knowing that everybody out there is basically a false prophet. Now, have I lost my mind? It makes no sense. The prophet be the last thing I think a person should want to be. As a prophet, nobody is into these prophets. Not a one of them. They barely into the pastors now. And, you know, because most pastors, everybody talks about everybody. That's my point. Something wrong with this. This is good. You know, I'm just saying, you know. So I disagree. But now that answered my question because I think a lot about these things. It explains why, and I have spoken this many times, when I go to conferences, I only see people on the panel. They know each other very well, which is not bad. That's nothing wrong with that. That's nothing wrong with that. They've seen each other at different locations, prophecy conferences, here, there, there, there, there, there, there. But the common denominator that bothers me most is that they all agree and nobody up there on that stage sees anything different. Nobody on that prophecy panel sees. They're all basically up there to agree with one another, whatever's being said. Now, the Bible does teach us, let us all, Paul says, you know, that the house of Chloe was divided. And then next scripture, he said, let us all try to say the same thing. But if you're going to say the same thing to be disagreeable because you don't want to be kicked out of the synagogue or off the panel, that's not a good thing. That's not a good thing. So that leads me to a certain amount I've seen now as my prophetic mind and God speaks to me. As there's a certain amount of immaturity in the church among our pastors, prophecy speakers, because all this time I've spoken about this, it's like, how far have we gotten into what's really going on? We can report on Israel. We can report on what's happening in Iran. We can report on the Muslim. It's so many things we can report on. And it basically sounds, again, most prophecy today sound like basically keeping up in terms of reporting than it is prophesying or determining, I think that's what it is. We're trying to determine how close are we getting to the return of Christ by the through the prophecy conferences. I think that's the foundation of it. People going coming to the prophecy conferences trying to get an idea of how close are we. That's really the question. And what they have to give back is feedback, is to give the people some kind of a report or idea of how close they feel that we are. And so if you got somebody on that panel that sees something different, I'm not saying that we're close. I mean, I can say, I'm just looking at the YouTube the other day, you know, people are having dreams. Donnie McClurkin had a dream and the Lord told him, he said, folk, God is getting ready to come back. Folk, Jesus is getting ready to come back. I'm telling you, you know, and then somebody else comes along and folk, I get it. I do. Jesus is coming back. Now, if that's a question you want to ask me, do I believe in rapture? Yes. If you want to ask me, yes. But what I'm hearing is from man's perspective. I don't hear it from God speaking through them. They had a dream. I mean, we've been saying this stuff since, again, I'm going to repeat, since I was a kid, 10 years old. I'm mid-60s, just past my 67th birthday, something like that. And come on. I feel like the meme, come on, man. You know, come on. You know, it's like, what is going on here? And my heart goes out to you as a people, as you listen, as you're listening to the guys. And like I say, I think the bottom line is people are showing up at the conferences and things because we're looking for the prophecy scholars and teachers to keep us aware of how soon they feel the return of Jesus is. And if you're disagreeing with them, you cannot be on that panel, which is bad. This is bad. Because that says something about our maturity among the pastors, the prophets, and the apostles and teachers and God, all things you disagree with, you need to be discussing. And that, and since you're not discussing it, that doesn't work for God. That doesn't work for the fivefold ministry. It works for the people. It works for you. It works for the friends that you talk to. The same person talking to the same person this year. The same guy talking to the same prophecy person every year. There's nothing different. Something's wrong with that. Amen. Something is wrong with that. But we're grown and we got to decide to do so. Prophecy conference, like I say, there's no real prophets on the panel anyway. And is it because they may get exposed? I mean, so if they get exposed, too bad. That's too bad. To get exposed, that's fine. It should be exposed. Or is there something we can learn from but them being there or not being there, or who says they are and who says they are. It's five of us in this ministry, fivefold ministry. And I get the other one about First Corinthians and all that with the other gifts. But I'm staying on this to stay focused. You got your evangelists. What do you think about the coming of the Lord? Apostle, what do you think about the coming of the Lord? Prophet, what do you think about the coming of the Lord? Pastor, what do you think about the coming of the Lord? Teacher, that's not happening. That's big, big, big immaturity among this whole thing. So this is why the book that I'm writing is so very, very, very, very important. It's really a shame. It is a shame. I love hearing their concept of how soon they think the return of the Lord is. And there's nothing a whole lot I can say other than I think you need to have some diversification and get some other ideas. Because like I said, opening when I first started, there are different people out here running around in different professions, basketball players. They're not thinking about the coming of the Lord and how are you reaching them? How are they being reached? We got a lot of things out here, a lot of professions, a lot of trades, a lot of businesses, corporate America. There's people still making money all over the world. And whether they're ripping the people off or not, most of them are. Prices gouging and rising and all this kind of stuff. It's like, how close are we? How close are we? How close are we? It's like, so anyway, to those of you listening, I'm just concerned about you. Now, you may not be that concerned about me because I sound so controversial, which is what prophets have always done in the Old Testament. And so by us not coming together in unity, as Ephesians 4:13 is saying, that is you're fulfilling Bible prophecy. It's the same thing that happened in the Old Testament. You're not discussing it. So when people didn't receive the prophet, neither are you. Think about that for a minute. We're talking about Bible prophecy. You're in there preaching it, talking about Bible prophecy. You're on the stage talking about, you're on a panel talking about Bible, and then there are no prophets there. It's like, that's no different than the Old Testament. They didn't want the prophets around saying anything that did not agree with what they were saying. And we can see that very plainly in the battle with Jehoshaphat. King Ahab and Jehoshaphat. Jehoshaphat said, first, before we go to battle, is there a word from the Lord? Well, Ahab, I got a prophet here, but I don't like him because he never says anything good that I won't hear. That sounds just like this today. Same like the pastors and everybody else today that's on the battle. You don't hear anything they got to say because they might not say something that agree with what we're doing because we got our own thing. This is our thing. We don't want you prophets coming here messing up anything. Okay, so you're no different. So you're fulfilling Bible prophecy. You've heard a lot of prophets out here. You're fulfilling Bible prophecy the same exact way they did in the Old Testament. Don't let those prophets know. We don't hear King Amaziah. Amos go over there and try to talk to him. Priest Amaziah, I think his name is. Get away from here with all that prophecy. Get away from the king's court. Go somewhere else and prophesy these things. You guys are falling right into the trap. And you never thought about this. Don't pretend you never thought about this. This is why I'm trying to say this is what God shows me as a prophet. But notice what I'm saying. I'm speaking unity. You're saying no. Let's talk unity. No, it's the same dynamic. It's the same. You're repeating the same mistakes, pastors, prophecy scholars. You're repeating the same mistakes, and you're just as bad as they were in the Old Testament. And maybe I hope that if anybody hearing this message, it'll help you change this, right? Maybe it'll help change everything. Hopefully, so this is what's important. This is what's important. We need to see. We need to change some things. I don't like when we just go on, well, you know, so-and-so said so-and-so, well, I'm going to go with that. Just like the Donald Trump prophecies. It's like, well, you know, yeah, you know, I think Trump's going to win. Well, you go to the next guy, I think Trump's going to win. I think Trump, because you don't want to fall out of the loop. You don't want to fall out of the loop. You don't want to be rejected. See, God help us today. So, you know, I'm very... Like I say, I was afraid to be a prophet, man. When the Lord called me to be in the office of, I was like, no way, this is not going to happen. I'll see to it that this does not happen, Lord. And I am so happy. I was so afraid. But today, I thank God he called me to be. I like, see, because, and another reason, I'm not you're not familiar with me. I only do so much on websites and, you know, on social media. But that's because I'm really trying to focus on the word that I've written, you know, the Lord has given me for the book. I can't give you the title right now, but I'm in the final editing stages. So I've been saying this. I know I've been saying it for a while, but I said it not because I'm trying to get people to know and say, what is happening? What's up? You ain't going to do nothing. You know, it's not for the tease of me. I see it because I know people are going to ask, which is a motivating factor to me. Sometimes they say, keep your mouth quiet about what you're doing until you do it. No, well, this is not that. This is not that kind of thing. So the church is in trouble overall. We got some things. We can plainly see that are wars and rumors of wars and signs happening all around the world. But you know, as the Bible said, the end is not yet. So I want to wrap this up. Again, to start wrapping this up. We are in the fivefold ministry. I started out this ministry, as again I said, by division. We all divided. I don't have a problem with denominational division at that much. We can all read the Bible and interpret certain things. If that church is Methodist, if that church is Baptist, Pentecostal, I've got Foursquare or whatever, you know, it's about people interpreting the Bible as they feel the Lord has led them. I don't think they're going to hell for that. People are like, that's man-made, that's man. You know what? You know, that a lot of things are man-made. And so some of the things I'm probably saying, you'll disagree with, that I feel like I'm going to name this church on the narrow way, prophetic ministry. Well, you know, we all on a narrow way. You know, you can criticize any denomination or that non-denominational church. And you may be right up to a certain extent, but those people are, you, when you do something, when you have a denomination, you have to be willing to risk everything to know that you're going to stand before the Lord and give an account of what you preach. Doesn't matter who you are or your denomination. And that's the problem. Sometimes preachers feel like their denomination wins. It's not necessarily the word of God, but their denomination wins, or the name of their church wins over all the other churches. Well, I know that every church should be on the narrow way. It just happened to be the name of this church, but every church should be on it. So it's like they don't have to go. Nobody change their name. Just so we can all match. Some people see things differently in the Bible when they interpret it, and they're right. And maybe things that we thought years ago are now wrong. And that's what I'm saying. This is the division. And now here it is with 2026, and we're still divided. Still people saying they're prophets. They're prophesying loud and wrong, and don't want to admit that they're wrong. I would hate to be that person. I mean, you know, but you got to remember. Now, this does not apply to real false prophets, because real false prophets will weasel out of this and say, you know, because I know that the Old Testament prophets were considered false prophets. The difference is that as time passed and their words came to pass, if you thought they were a false prophet, the time showed up and the appointed time of God, divine timing of God, when the Babylonians came, they realized, you know what? Jeremiah was not a false prophet like we thought. We thought you just can't go around calling everybody a false prophet. Be very sure of who you're calling a false prophet. Jesus was a false prophet. That's another reason he died on the cross. No, you ain't finna hear that. That's not something pastors preach. Pastors don't preach that Jesus was a false prophet, seen as a false prophet to the people. That doesn't happen. So there's something in the Bible that prophets understand, I'm going to say it again, that we need to share with pastors so we can put the two things together. Because what prophets sometimes understand and see that God has given them is not the same thing that pastors see and understand. But everybody got their feelings on their shoulders, on their sleeves, or whatever you want to call it, in their pocket. I don't know. But it's just sad, you know? So hopefully this message reaches enough of us that we can begin to turn this thing around. Okay, listen, I feel like I've said enough. Are you understanding? If you do understand this message, like I say, you can send us a donation. We will certainly appreciate it. I'm trying to remember the number off the top of my head. I always have it at hand. Yeah, but I know this 424-426-6939. Okay, 424-420-6939. We appreciate your donations, and for those of you that's been sending in your donations, thank you so much. But I'm gonna tell you and remind you before I go, God said, let the pastors have the floor, you real prophets. The real prophets, God has spoken to me and saying, let the pastors have the floor. The people are used to them. To the people that preach to them, or to their members, you're an outsider. Prophets is an outsider. It's like, how dare you come in here speaking like that? How dare you? Who do you think you are? Some prophet of God, or Moses, or somebody? Because the same things that they did back then, we are doing the same, making the same dumb mistakes. But if you were to discuss it, it would not come across that way at all. So listen, I'm going to say again, we appreciate your donation. So you can, you know, Zelle us at 424-420-6939. We really, really, really appreciate it. And let God lead you. You know, I God said to him, he says, you wait for the time. And sometimes I have anxiety like everybody else. But if my movement, God will speak and say, you sit still, stand still. I haven't told you to move yet. So this is what you're hearing. I'm speaking just enough to kind of, so you can hear that something is happening without me giving away the whole thing. The pastors are still dominant in their interpretation of the end times, dominant in their interpretation of the rapture, and you're still listening. But we're going to clash, because, and we should not be clashing, because the pastors on panels and prophecies are not listening to, and don't have nothing, want to have nothing to do with listening to a prophet. And it's okay, because I'm not upset at anything. It's just sad for us as a nation as a Christian nation. Okay, that's a whole other thing too we got to talk about another day. So once again, God bless you and God keep you. And thank you for spending this time with us. And hopefully we'll see you next time.
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7: 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All right, well, school is going to be out soon, folks, and that means the kids are going to be with us. But you know what? It's funny how towards the end of the year, all things start to get a little crazy because we have all the end of the year celebrations, right? Of course, there's graduations, but there's promotions. There's, if you have little kids like I do in elementary school, we have the end of the year party or a picnic or a pool party or whatever. I have two daughters that are in elementary school right now, and they are both having a picnic slash party, pool party. And, you know, it's a lot to plan. It's a lot to figure out. And I can't help it. I'm just one of those moms who likes to get super involved. I like to show my daughters that I care about what they're doing, who they're with, you know, and the environment they're in. So I like to get involved. However, this time I kind of took a seat back. My daughter's having a TK pool party. My other daughter is having a picnic at the park. I can't make both. But I'm trying to work with the moms to organize it, to plan it, even though I can't be there. And that's just part of who I am. But I'm really excited for these because I remember when I was a kid, these little pool parties and picnics at the park at the end of the year are memories I still remember to this day from the same elementary school. So I'm proud to do it.
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10: The bigger issue we're talking about is, why are regular people unable to get out of this path that we're on? How did this guy, who's got a good education, he goes to church, he's got a lot of things going for him, apparently, how did he become so radicalized about stuff that is mostly not even proven? It's all social media hype. He threw his whole life away because of that. And he's not the first or the only person.
11: 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Like, when I go to church, I'm going to hear Jesus. But I think that who you allow to influence you.
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18: Looking at 1 Corinthians chapter 1, 28 there. Base. You see that word base? God has chosen the base things of the world. Base means lowly. Insignificant. It's up here on the screen. Common. Unimpressive. Low born. Without social status. Not noble. Not impressive by worldly standards. Anyone feel like they're in that category? I think all of us. And most Christians I know are right here in this category. And it's so interesting that this category here brings such a huge source of discouragement and sadness in the Christian life. And it ought not to. Because here, talking about our identity in Christ, is that He chose us because we were nothing by the world's standards. And that's who the Lord goes after. Well, He goes after everyone. But the ones that are more likely to get saved, ones that are messed up from the ground up, are the ones that get saved. The rich, very difficult. The ones that are laying up for themselves treasures on this earth, it's easier for a camel to go through an eye of a needle, the Lord said, than a rich person to enter the kingdom of God. The Lord said, I didn't come to save the well-to-do and the rich, far few in between. I came to save the sick. I came, these ones. And it's interesting how the enemy just rips us off with these accusations. Do you know what I mean? He just beats you down. You are nothing. You're so lowly, unimpressive. No one cares about you. And then you start buying into that lie. It must be true. Satan's just stating the facts. And I know some of us don't like to feel like a nobody in the world's eyes. It's so difficult. You got to understand the Lord talking to Smyrna. He's like, dude, this is where you guys are at. You guys are rich. He didn't say you guys are poor in the world sense. But on the flip side, he's saying you guys are rich, even though they were in a very wealthy area. But no doubt their stand for Christ, I'm sure, cost many of them their jobs, friends, probably spouses that left them because they chose Jesus Christ. And that's what we get faced as well. It's unpopular to follow Jesus. It costs us relationships to take a stance for Jesus. And the Lord is telling the church of Smyrna, well done. You guys are doing it right. Just remember where you're at, what you got called out of. Don't try to outdo this. And I've watched this in Christianity. I've watched many brothers and sisters try to overcome this with education and money. They began in the spirit. I think it's Galatians, but they become perfect, or they're made perfect in the flesh. Don't let that be any of you. Accept that, believe it, because that's where the Lord's going to do his greatest work in your life. When you don't have it figured out. And I'm thankful I'm surrounded by those of us who have issues in life, problems, difficulties. You might have blown it this afternoon. And you're like, man, I'm dirty, I'm dumb. But then the Lord's grace comes through time and time again. Where sin abounds, grace abounds that much more. But never try to overcome this, but never forget your calling that God called you as a worldly reject. And God finds favor in you. You are so much richer than any person of notoriety or fortune. Think about that. You have so much more worth than the majority of this world. Because the Lord says, narrow is the way that leads to life. Few are those who find it. Narrow is the right side. Broad is the left side. Think about it. Let's go on to verse 10 of Revelation 2. I know your works, your tribulation, your poverty, but you are rich. You are rich. Verse 10. Do not fear any of those things which are about to suffer, that you are about to suffer. Indeed, the devil is about to throw some of you into prison, that you may be tested, and you will have tribulation 10 days. Be faithful unto death, and I will give you the crown of life. Do not fear. So many verses about fear in the scriptures. Not to fear anything. Don't fear him who can kill the body, but fear him who can kill both body and soul in eternity. 2 Timothy, God hasn't given us a spirit of fear, but of power, love, and a sound mind. Constantly saying, don't worry about anything. About your electric bill, gas for the car, a sickness, age, your youth, wherever you're at. Just remember, you're rich. I know it don't feel like that way. I know, gotta stop looking at what you see with your eyes. You gotta see what the Word of God says. And my God shall supply all of your needs and riches all of your needs according to his riches in Christ Jesus. So do not fear whatever happens to you. Interesting to note, the top 10 most persecuted countries in the world. North Korea, yes, number one. Number two? Well, without drawing it out too long, or else we'll be here all day. Here's the list. North Korea, number one. Somalia, lousy pirates. Yemen, Sudan, Syria, Nigeria, Pakistan, Libya, Iran. This is according to the 2026 Open Doors World Watch list. So this is where I got that widely accepted. Really, all these countries are persecuted here. All these, Colombia, Mexico, Cuba are in there. Philippines used to be here, but they're out because they've got more of a kind of a Christian president. But these are all heavily persecuted areas here. India, Ethiopia, yeah, all these areas here, Congo, whatnot. But these are the top 10. Just so you guys know, you can look this up online and it shows you actually, I think the last 10 years, you can scroll through it and it shows which countries were various hostile levels and they fluctuate. But this is currently as of 26 here. And then what do we have? Turkey over here. Oh no, it's right here. So this area is where, well, you got Smyrna right here, heavily persecuted at that time. That would be red, the red level. So here he says specifically, 10, that you will be thrown into prison, you'll be tested, and have tribulation 10 days. Looking at that word 10 days, 10 in the scripture, this commonly represents fullness, completion, or a complete measure of human responsibility or testing. So various passages in the scripture talk about 10 commandments, the 10 plagues of Egypt, Daniel and really Shadrach, Meshach, and Abednego tested for 10 days, the 10 virgins, the 10 servants. And of course, a beautiful testing. I thought of those who are really being persecuted, as the Lord is telling Smyrna, many of you are going to be thrown into prison and you're going to die, martyrs. Kind of took me back to those three boys, Shadrach, Meshach, and Abednego, in the fiery furnace, but they didn't burn up. They were preserved by the Lord. And it says there in Daniel 1:12, please test your servants for 10 days. Now, I see the significance there with the church of Smyrna and these guys. Some have read more into the number 10 here. I don't know. I just look at different passages in the scripture that talk about 10. But when I thought of Smyrna, I thought about these guys. And they were willing to go the whole way, even if it meant their lives. They would not bow down to idolatry. As they were tossed in, the two guards that tossed them in were burned up. They were not there. Imagine that. Let's get rid of these guys. Well, before they are rid of, you guys will be rid of, and then you'll be in hell like that. Interesting. We're here to do evil and damage, but yet, as they tossed them in, can you imagine that? The heat was so intense that they died, and now they wake up in hell. Can you imagine that? But these guys get preserved, and then eventually, as time unfolds, they will die, and then now they went to paradise and heaven, so... And this is kind of what the Lord is saying. Don't worry about those fiery trials that come upon you. And here, Paul wrote to the Corinthians, so when this corruptible has put on incorruption and this mortal has put on immortality, then shall be brought to pass the saying that is written, death is swallowed up in victory. O death, where is your sting? O Hades, where is your victory? Interesting to note, one of the well-known martyrs, you can read about him in Fox's Book of Martyrs. Has anyone read Fox's Book of Martyrs? Make an effort before you die. Read Fox's Book of Martyrs. I read it and I just couldn't help but to cry throughout the entire book. It starts with the disciples being martyred, and then it goes through the church age up into when John Fox wrote the book. And one of those names in the book was a gentleman by the name of Polycarp. Polycarp. He was put to death for his faith in 155 AD. What is that? 60 years after John's writing of Patmos. Interesting to note, because he was a bishop and pastor of Smyrna. How well their testimony went out, holding even to death, as Polycarp was burned and thrust with a sword for his faith, and so many of her brothers and sisters, because they weren't going to bow down to this world, to the antichrists of their time. And the same for us. We can't bow down to idolatry, idol living. And some might say, well, I don't see any golden figure that I don't buy down. Well, hold on, give me a second. I gotta check my messages here. Oh, look at scrolling. Yay. Or maybe we don't do the phones. Let's turn on the TV. Ah, there's Simon Cowell and Howie. You guys seen the American Idol? It's so interesting. We title American Idol. We're going to make an idol out of you. And that's what they do. Make people into idols. Because that's what our world, or at least in part, our Western civilization worships. I mean, really, the whole world does to one degree or the next. But we lift up idols. And the Lord would say, don't do that. Don't do that. So many of them were going to die for their faith, be put on crucifix, burned, put in the arena, whatever it might have looked like. And it's so interesting to look at the comparison here as they suffer for their faith. They're willing to go all in to the very end, scores of people for their faith. And the moment that they take their last breath on the cross or at the fire or being thrusted through, they get to have this happen. They get to receive a crown, as it says there. Be tested these 10 days. Be faithful unto death, and I will give you the crown of life. The crown of life. I'm going to look at those for today, of the various crowns in the scriptures. There's five of them. Five crowns. We have the imperishable crown, the crown of rejoicing, the crown of righteousness, the crown of life here for Smyrna, and the crown of glory. I'm not going to spend too long on these. I could spend a great deal of time, and some pastors can spend weeks on this, but we'll just do a quick 50,000 foot flyover. The imperishable crown, also known as the incorruptible crown, there in 1 Corinthians 9:24 mentions. This crown is connected to self-discipline, endurance, and spiritual focus. Paul compares the Christian life to an athletic race. You know, run in such a way that you might receive the prize. Where earthly athletes train hard for a temporary wreath, but believers live for an eternal reward. This crown is not for casual Christianity. It is for those who bring their bodies, pardon, their body, desires and habits, their priorities under submission to Christ so they can run faithfully and finish well. And I believe this crown is specifically awarded to those whom the Lord says, well done, good and faithful servant, because you didn't bury your talent in the sand. Every child of God gets to make it into heaven. Some just by the skin of their teeth. And remember, the scripture is very clear about our works. They're tried by fire. Our works are tried by fire. And not just the outward actions, but also the heart. It will go through this firing process to find out, were you sincere and legit about your talents that God has entrusted you with? And those that were, they get to receive the imperishable crown. They get to hear the Lord say, well done, good and faithful servant. Next crown, the crown of rejoicing. This crown is often understood as the soul winner's crown, or the crown connected to fruitful ministry in the lives of others. Paul says that the Thessalonian believers themselves are his hope, joy, or crown of rejoicing before the Lord at his coming. The idea is that one of the great joys of heaven will be seeing people there whom the Lord used us to reach, disciple, encourage, or strengthen us in Christ. I see this crown here, kind of like that heavenly scene that we saw earlier. It's really where the treasure is. Those that you ministered one-on-one, and you walked with, and you thought, man, I'm pouring out my heart and tears day after day, maybe year after year. I'm not up there preaching. I don't know how to get on the street. Well, understandable, not all are evangelists. Maybe God hasn't given you that gift of evangelism, but really what you do with your neighbor, a coworker, a stranger, a friend, whatever, walking them, sharing the gospel message, seeing them get saved, and then discipling them, just telling them about the good things of the Lord. I believe this crown is for those that are just walking with people, sharing Jesus, and there's a crown of rejoicing. And then looking at the next crown, the crown of righteousness. This crown is promised to those who love the appearing of Christ. Paul writes these words near the end of his life. He says he has fought the good fight, he has finished the race, and he has kept the faith. This crown is for believers who live with eternity in view, longing for Christ's return and ordering their lives around his coming kingdom, rather than being swallowed up in this present world. Brothers and sisters, this is the easiest crown to obtain. Let's say, you know, I'm kind of an introvert. I can't talk with people, you know, I'm not going to get that crown. And I don't see myself dying for my faith in Christ like Church of Smyrna. But are you just excited for Jesus' coming? There was a time that I was not excited for Jesus' coming. I will admit. It was around the infamous Y2K. You young ones probably don't remember Y2K. The famous end of the world, the end of days about to happen. Because God help us if we should lose our computers. Because everything is going to go to haywire. And we're going to be put in the Stone Age. And our new technology. Don't take that away. It's when the number, the digits, 1999 would turn over to what? 00. And there is this great panic and fear that the computers wouldn't be able to handle it. Because 00, what is that? It's going to, because everything's ones and zeros. And it's going to blow up and sell all your stuff and wait on a hilltop. Some people propagated that message. And what happened come 2000? Nothing. Life went on. Obla-di, obla-da. Ah-da-da, life goes on. So, anyways, I draw that point to say I was engaged and I wanted to get married. And a lot of people said, Jesus is going to come back and everything's going to go to hell in a handbasket. Lord, don't come back, please. I want to get married. If the Lord came back, I would not be getting this crown. And now that I'm married, easiest crown. Are you excited about Jesus' return? And I know it can be discouraging if you haven't been married, you haven't had kids, you haven't had things in this life, you haven't lived your life to the fullest. I get that. But I guarantee you, if the rapture happens at the end of this message, you won't care about any of that stuff. Right. And it's hard to put it in perspective because we just don't know the heavenly value. Remember, the treasure, as far as the eye could see, that's what's waiting for us. The Lord goes to prepare a place for us. You will not be disappointed. You won't be like, ah, bummer. I wish I did more on earth. I've heard too many stories of near-death experiences where people had it all made in the shade. Family, kids, money, everything.

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5: You've been saying he's been coming back forever. I hear this constantly, especially in the charismatic church. Where's the promise of his come? I've had friends, I don't want to hear that. Do you realize you just fulfilled scripture? Because it says in the last days, they'll say, where's the promise of his coming? You just proved it. And you got to understand, this crown is for those that are wanting him to come back. Not the ones that are going to be scoffers and mockers. He delays. No, it's the ones that are excited for Jesus' coming. An easy crown to obtain. I hope all of us obtain it.
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8: I think I officially have water babies. They're just water babies. They live in the water and they don't want to get out. It's Cheyenne here hanging out with you. So it's officially summer. My daughters are begging for the pool every day. And I love it because in my city, we have these little wading pools that are about 1 foot deep. And we have a bunch of pools around our city. They all have them. And so whenever we're driving around our town, they're like, we can't go to the pool. Can we go to the pool? So it turns into the whole thing. But I am grateful for that. I'm grateful that we have accessible pools around our city. And if you ever want to visit, it's Santa Fe Springs. But anyway, my daughters and I were spending a lot of time in the pool. And I was just tripping out the other day because they got so dark. Like, from night and day, they got so dark from the sun. And, you know, I put sunscreen on, I put sunblock on, but they're my daughters and we tan. We get really dark. It just reminded me when I was a little girl, I was a water baby. I used to spend all summer out in the ocean, in any body of water, pretty much I was there. And it's just funny to see my girls grow up in the exact same way. And it's nostalgic and it's awesome. And it makes me just want to jump in the pool that much more. So I encourage you, have some fun with your kids. And it's okay if they get a little dark, just put some sunblock on. It'll fade and it's fine. I loved it when I was a kid and I am so looking forward to the summer.
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12: I'm Donna Rush with SoCal's Morning Rush. I want to share some wise words with you. This is Principal Daniel Moyer of Crean Lutheran High School in Irvine.
13: I think it's important for each of us, especially when we're serving the Lord, to never think that we've arrived. I think like St. Paul, he said, hey, Lord, take these infirmities from me. And the Lord said, I am made stronger through using you despite these infirmities. And for all of us in working unto the Lord, it's important to us to know that despite any weaknesses or frailty we have, that the Lord can and will use us, not because he needs to, but because he wants to work through us.
12: He wants to work through us. What a beautiful reminder. Amen. It was our joy to honor Principal Daniel Moyer and the staff and the teachers there at Crean Lutheran High School in Irvine as our honorees for Thankful Thursday. 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

0: program. You're listening to the Gypsy Christian Hour, and I'm your host, Sam Nicholas, and we'll be with you for the next hour, taking your calls, praying for your prayer requests, answering your questions, preaching the gospel, however the Lord leads. Well, we want to ask him to lead. Amen. Would you join me in prayer? Father, we just ask, Lord, and seek that you would bless this hour that we have together on the radio. Lord, I pray that there'd be a blessing for each and every listener and each and every caller, that needs would be met tonight, hearts would be touched, encouraged. Lord, I just pray that you would have your will, that your will would be done tonight through this radio broadcast. Holy Spirit, take over, lead us and guide us in Jesus' name. Amen. Well, welcome. Welcome to our program. I'm glad you could join us. You're listening to the Gypsy Christian Hour, and we are a live program here in studio. And we're here in studio so we can take your calls live on the air. And why do we do that? Because you need prayer. We all need prayer. I need you to pray for me, and I'm hoping that you'll give me the opportunity to pray for you, to pray with you. If you need prayer, if you know somebody who needs prayer, call in tonight. The number is 888-995-5552. Listen to what it says in Isaiah, the 41st chapter and the 10th verse. It says, "Do not fear, for I am with you. Do not anxiously look about you, for I am your God. I will strengthen you. Surely I will help you. Surely I will uphold you with my righteous right hand." This is a promise from God, a promise from the Lord. He says, don't fear. I'm with you. Don't be anxious. Don't look about. Don't look to the right. Don't look to the left. Look up, for I am with you. I'm your God. I will strengthen you. I will help you. I will hold you up with my righteous right hand. That's a promise from the Lord. Start looking up. The way you look up is you lift your eyes up to the Lord. You lift your eyes to heaven and you pray. You know, the Bible, I believe it's Psalms, it says, "I look to the hills, but where does my help come from? My help comes from the Lord." So if you need help from the Lord, if you need prayer, for whatever reason, whether it's a spiritual reason, maybe you feel distant from God, maybe you're backslidden, and you need help. Help to get right with God. If you're spiritually hurting, call in tonight. If you're physically hurting, whether it's a sickness, disease, whatever it is, if you need healing in your body, let's pray. If you need financial healing, and who doesn't? We can pray about your finances. We can pray about your marriage. We can pray about your children, your grandchildren. Whatever is going on in your life that you need God to help you with, or you know somebody who needs help, lift them up in prayer. Call me at 888-995-5552. If you need prayer, or if you know somebody who needs prayer, for a spiritual reason, a physical reason, a financial reason, a relationship reason, whatever the reason is, God is willing to help. But he wants you to ask him. He wants you to look to him for the answer to your needs. And we all have needs. Call in tonight at 888-995-5552. How about your questions? Do you have a question tonight? I have a question. Were you watching TV tonight? Did you see the New York Knicks win the NBA championship? Excuse me. That's my question. Has nothing to do with Christianity, does it? No, if you have a Bible question, a question about scripture, doctrine, theology, the cults, the occult, whatever your question tonight, call in. We can hopefully find the answer to your question. The number is 888-995-5552. You know, there's so many things going on right now in the world that we need answers to. I hear every time I turn on the news, you know, we're talking about hopefully a peace deal with Iran. And we need to pray for that to go through. We need to pray that there would be peace in the Middle East. We want to see peace in Jerusalem. We want to see the blessing of God upon Israel, because that's all leading up to the rapture. And here's my real question. Do you believe in the rapture? You know, the pastor that was just on previously, he was talking a little bit about the rapture and about heaven. Well, do you believe in the rapture? How many Christians, you know, what percentage of Christians do you think really, truly believe in the rapture? You know, the Bible talks about it. Talks about it in 1 Thessalonians. You know, Paul talks about the rapture. You know, Jesus talks about the end times and when he's coming back. So what do you think? Call me and tell me, what do you think about the rapture? Do you believe in the rapture, that we will be caught up in the air to meet Christ? And that's called the rapture. Call me at 888-995-5552. That's 888-995-5552. Call me if you've got a comment on the rapture. Call me if you've got a question about scripture, about doctrine, theology, the cults, the occult, world religions, whatever. Call me if you need prayer. It's so important that we pray. It's so important that we lift our voice before the Lord and just honor God with our prayers. And our prayers should contain praise, worship, and a desire to see God's will accomplished on the earth. You know, when you look at scripture and the disciples asked Jesus to teach them how to pray. He said, pray in this manner: Our Father who art in heaven, hallowed be thy name, thy kingdom come, thy will be done on earth as it is in heaven. And give us this day our daily bread. Forgive us our sins, our debts, as we forgive our debtors. Lead us not into temptation, but deliver us from evil. For thine is the kingdom and the power and the glory. You know, if you look at that prayer, it contains all the elements of what our prayer life should look like. You know, acknowledging God as our Father, as our Creator, giving him praise and worship, hallowed be thy name, wanting to see his kingdom come, his will to be done. You know, all these things, this is what we should be praying. This is how we should be praying. It's so important to pray and to seek the Lord, because that's where the victory lies. That's where we find the answers that we so desperately need. So if you need prayer, whether it's a spiritual need, a physical need, a financial need, a relationship need, you know, maybe there's something going on in your marriage, maybe there's something going on in your relationship with somebody else, call in. How about this? Call in and let's pray about the person that the Lord is putting on your heart right now that's not saved yet. We need to pray for the unsaved, that the Holy Spirit would be able to touch their hearts, convict them of sin, and lead them to Jesus Christ. So why don't you pray about that unsaved friend, relative, neighbor? Call in and let's pray. 888-995-5552. 8-8-8-995-5552. That's 888-995-5552 for the live on-air calls. If you need prayer, or if you know somebody who needs prayer, if you have a question, a comment, anything you want to talk about, again, call that number at 888-995-5552. Well, you know, we're halfway through the weekend. We're starting our Sunday morning, and as always, I want to invite you to church. Make sure you are in church. I invite you to go to church, to be in church, wherever your church is, whatever they're having service, be there. Support your local church, because your church is there to support you. God has provided that church for you to have a place to offer up your prayers, to offer up your praise, to hear the preaching, to hear his word, to be built up in him, to be built up with your brothers and sisters in the Lord. You know, the fellowshipping of Christians is so important. You know, we need to get back to face-to-face relationships. There's too much social media. There's too much emails and not phone calls. You know, we need to have that personal relationship with each other as well, and most important, that personal relationship with God. And, you know, fellowshipping together in his house is so important. So I encourage you to be in church today, whether your church is having morning services, afternoon or evening services, be there. You know, we have services 10 a.m. with Pastor Walter Hofflin at the Hills Church Arcadia, 805 North 1st Avenue in the city of Arcadia, if you'd like to come and visit. That's our 10 o'clock service. 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In the morning, it's Pastor Walter Hofflin. In the afternoon, it's Pastor Stephen Mitchell. And they're both at the same address, 805 North 1st Avenue in the city of Arcadia, 10 a.m. And then 4:30 p.m. If you don't have a church, if you don't know where to go to church, and you're looking for a local church in your area, email me and I'll try and recommend one or two churches that I know in your area that you can hopefully visit and then make your home. 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That's sammynla, S-A-M-M-Y, N as in Nancy, L-A, dot K-K-L-A, at gmail.com. 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One more announcement, and then we're going to pray for some people on our prayer list, and then take our phone calls. So Vicky, Jeremiah, BJ, keep holding on. We'll get to your calls in a little bit. Next month, just about 1 month from today, a little less than a month from today, the Harvest Crusade is going to be at Angel Stadium in Anaheim. 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Share it with, you know, invite the unsaved. That's the most important thing, is invite somebody who isn't saved, get them tickets, and offer to pick them up, offer to take them with you, offer to escort them, take them with you to the Harvest Crusade, you know, and then hopefully they'll come to church and be saved, get saved by the Holy Spirit, you know, let them get touched, you know, give them every opportunity. You know, we are the ambassadors of Christ. We represent Jesus here on earth, and we need to share him. So invite somebody, offer to drive them there, pick them up, you know, and, you know, get that crown that the pastor was on before me. Get that crown he was talking about. Lay up your riches in heaven. Amen. Well, again, you're listening to the Gypsy Christian Hour. And I'm your host, Sam Nicholas, and you can call me at 888-995-5552. 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Well, let's pray for Frank Mitlow, Dina, Sandra, and Tracy. They're all dealing with cancer, and we're asking healing for them as always. And there's a baby, not more than 3 or 4 years old, up in Sacramento, Danny Peters' granddaughter. They're going to be performing surgery this week to dissect her kidney, because there's a cancerous tumor on her kidney. So we're hoping and praying for a complete and total healing from this situation. We also want to pray for Brandy, God knows. Mimi, for healing of her legs, back, and hip. And we want to pray for peace in the Middle East. We want to pray that this peace deal would go through in Iran and that they would honor it. So, Father, Lord Jesus, we come before you. And we just seek and ask for your healing upon Frank, upon Tina, upon Sandra and Tracy, upon this baby in Sacramento, Lord, Danny Peterson's granddaughter. I pray, Father, that you would totally and completely heal them by the touch of your hand. Jesus, you healed so many when you were here on earth. Wherever you went, people were coming and asking and seeking. Well, we're coming and asking. We're seeking, Lord, your healing upon all these, Lord, from cancer. I pray your healing upon them, and that you would receive all the thanks, all the gratitude, and all the praise, because you're worthy of it, Lord. And Lord, I pray for Brandy, for your will and your healing, your encouragement, your blessing upon her. I pray for Mimi, your healing upon her from her legs, her back, and her hip. And again, we lift up the Middle East, Israel especially, Lord, that there would be peace between Israel and Iran, that there would be peace, Lord, in the Middle East, and that this war would stop, and that Iran would honor its commitment or the deal it makes. I pray that they would honor it, Lord, and that you would move upon the people of Iran. I pray that you would move and have your way, Lord, in Jesus' name. Amen. Amen. Well, again, you're listening to the Gypsy Christian Hour. Call me at 888-995-5552. Well, let's see if I can get this phone working here. There we go. Let's talk to our first caller, and our first caller is Vicky. Hi, Vicky. You're on the Gypsy Christian Hour.
1: Hi, Sammy. Yeah. Hi. Oh, well, okay. I have a situation here with my refrigerator, and I don't want the food to spoil. Someone might be able to come out this week to check the coils and fix it, but the problem is it's so heavy, and it's stuck between this big, huge 1950s stove that weighs a ton. So it's going to take more than one person to pull this thing out so they can crawl up on the stove, put a ladder back there, and get back there to look at it. So I just don't see how that's possible. But I guess with God, all things are possible. So,
0: amen.
1: I mean, we got it in here. We got to be able to get it out.
0: Sure. Well, Father, I just pray, Lord, for Vicky's situation, Lord. Lord, you take care of the problems, big and small. But Lord, this is a big problem for Vicky right now, Lord, with this refrigerator. And I pray, Lord, that you would get the person out there that you've called upon, Lord, and that they would be able to fix this problem that it would be an easy fix, Lord, no matter what, Lord. We just put everything before you in Jesus' name. Amen. Amen.
1: Amen.
0: Oh, Vicky, you might want to get some ice chests and load them up with ice and put some of your perishables in there until somebody can come out there. You know, milk spoils pretty quick.
1: I know. Yeah, I just don't have a lot of money now to do that because I'm still looking for a job, and this is a horrible time for this to happen.
0: Yeah, well, there's some.
1: I'm stuck here.
0: There's some inexpensive ice chests out there, the foam ones, and ice is a couple dollars a bag, and you can lengthen the time of your spoilage there. Okay, Vicky.
1: Do you know where to get those ice chests?
0: The dollar store.
1: Oh. Oh, okay.
0: Dollar Tree or Dollar Store, those are they usually have those foam ice chests, and they're pretty inexpensive.
1: Oh, okay, okay.
0: Okay, Vicky.
1: Thank you, Sammy. Okay.
0: God bless.
1: You too.
0: Okay, let me get this mouse. I can't find it there. Let's see. Well, again, you're listening to the Gypsy Christian Hour, and I'm trying to get this. Oh, my goodness. I don't know why this mouse isn't working, Brandon. Oh, here we go. Yeah, I got it. All right, let's talk to Jeremiah. Hey, Jeremiah, you're on the Gypsy Christian Hour.
2: Hey, what's up? How you doing?
0: I'm doing okay, Jeremiah. How can we help tonight?
2: I wanted to ask you some questions.
0: Okay.
2: This man is keep bugging me to go to church, and I don't know why he's keep doing that, and I told him I don't want to do it. And I told him to leave me alone.
0: What don't you want to do?
2: Because he's telling me to find a church and go back to church, and I told him I don't want to do it.
0: Well, who's telling you?
2: Elohim.
0: Oh, God. God is telling you.
2: Well, and he is a man, too, because the Bible says he's a man of war. You know that.
0: Well, God is God. You know,
2: I don't call him that. I call him by his name, okay?
0: Well,
2: Elohim.
0: Yeah, you might call him by his name, but he is God. He is the creator of the universe.
2: He's God.
0: You know, when Moses said, "What's your name?" Moses said, "What's your name?" And he said, "I am who I am." You know?
2: Yeah, but I go by his Hebrew name. But anyway.
0: Whatever. But if God is telling you to do something, Jeremiah, don't you think you should do it? You know, just because you don't want to, just because you don't want to, just because you don't want to do it, doesn't mean that you should be the leader of your own life. God is the leader of your life. If you're a Christian,
2: but I say something, he doesn't do what I tell him to do. Sometimes.
0: Why should he do what you? We're okay. I'll give you the same answer that God gave Job. You know, where were you when God needed advice? No. Where were you when God laid out the length of the ocean? And where were you when God?
2: Because the Bible says that every man be a liar.
0: No. You know, Jeremiah, you're being foolish. You're being so foolish. You know, if God tells you to do something, you should do it.
2: So you don't want to give me scripture for that? What you were saying about Joel?
0: It's in Job. I don't have scripture, and I don't have a chapter and verse. But if you don't believe me,
2: God was saying for me to go back to church.
0: Well, if God is telling you to go back to church, you should just go back to church. If you know God is telling you to do something, you should do it. You know, the last guy, one guy that I remember who refused to do what God said, got eaten by a fish.
2: That was
0: Jonah.
2: I don't go by the Old Testament. I live by the New Testament.
0: Wow. If you don't go by the Old Testament, how could you know the New Testament?
2: Let me ask you this, right? Let me ask you. The Old Testament, we have to sacrifice animals, but we don't have to no more.
0: Why don't you have to?
2: Because the Old Testament, the New Testament, Jesus was the sacrifice.
0: Right. But the Old Testament points us to the sacrifice of Jesus.
2: Oh, yeah, it's connected to the Old Testament. Yeah. I agree on that. And also, I got mosquito bites. I wanted you to pray for me. And you know, I don't know why he let the mosquito bite me. I don't know why he let him bite me.
0: I don't know. Jeremiah. Lord, I just pray for Jeremiah, Lord, that you would heal his body from the mosquito bites. I pray in Jesus' name. Amen. Amen.
2: Yeah. Okay. No problem.
0: Okay, Jeremiah. Okay. God bless. Oh, my goodness. If you need prayer, and if you have a serious question that you want to ask, you know, if there's something in Scripture that you need clarification or need help with, give me a call. 888-995-5552. Let's go to our next caller, and we're going to talk to BJ. Hey, BJ, you're on the Gypsy Christian Hour.
3: Well, praise the Lord, Pastor Sammy. It's always exciting to talk to you. And I'm thank you for letting me know that the Knicks won the championship.
0: How about it?
3: I was there at Lackland Air Force Base in San Antonio, Texas, when the Spurs first started out. And we used to go to the Spurs game free. And I loved the Spurs up until I saw that center not salute the flag. So I turned the NBA championships off after those guys came up in this week, because I know a lot of veterans that have, I'm a Vietnam War veteran, so a lot of guys passed who died who fought so they could play basketball. Yeah. They're not the real heroes. The veterans are the real heroes.
0: Amen. Veterans are the heroes of America. Yes, they are. You think the Knicks will visit the White House?
3: You know, I turned it off because I know a few of them won, because it's the way that's why I don't probably watch sports, because of their attitudes now. And like I said, see, they made these guys heroes, and they're not heroes. Not one of them will die for the country.
0: Yeah. Well, you know, that's true about all the, you know, stereotypes of celebrities. You know, people look at them and, you know, they're just normal people with their own opinions. And you know, we shouldn't blow them up the way they get blown up.
3: I've been studying George Patton in the Battle of the Bulge. I think George Patton was the greatest American general we had. I've been going over that.
0: It was either Patton or MacArthur was pretty good during World War II. He was amazing. Patton was, Eisenhower was the leader of our military back then. You know, there were some great men that served this country.
3: Though.
0: Well, he became a politician. Yeah. He was a politician at heart. And, you know, he had to be, I don't want to get into history too much, but he had to, you know, keep these guys, you know, Montgomery and Patton, you know, he had to keep them in line. And he played the diplomat quite a bit during the war. And to say nothing of his problems with, the French president, what was his name? I forget his name, but the Charles de Gaulle.
3: De Gaulle. They wanted to liberate France, and Pat was ready to.
0: Yeah, he wanted the credit for it. Okay.
3: I think George Scott played a better Patton than Patton did.
0: Probably. So, what's going on, BJ? How can we pray for you tonight?
3: Well, we are a step away from victory. What I need you to pray over, because I still have one more. I've had to get a letter from the Comp Unified School District, because I have 34 years, See, I know they've lost certain film. I've already anticipated, and I've got people arguing left. And I said, we just got to do some new taping there, and you know, forget about the passes. Let's go in for victory. Let's get a victory formation. Let's do this for the children, and forget everything else. I said, we've got 32 years of stuff we can go through, plus what I've accomplished in the entertainment field with Screen Actors Guild.
0: Right.
3: We just need to merge all that together. Let's start doing fundraisers for the children and seeing the big picture. Like I said, that's what it's called, United Rangers, Operation American Dream. I have every race of children together. That was my goal. You know, I just got to live a few more years. I want to see the finish in it. But my goal was to bring every race of children together, and I have that now in striking distance in the library in Carson. So let's honor the children and honor America. You know, this is something, you know, I'm doing this for the country.
0: Amen.
3: I worked with a lot of dying children in the military. I went from there to the Power Ranger, to Hero.
0: Right.
3: I mean, I have a great testimony, and I just want to be the best American that I can be.
0: Right.
3: And not to complain about it, just to thank God that I am an American.
0: Well, Lord, I pray for BJ and for the ministry that he has with the children. And it sounds like, Lord, that things are getting close to happening and that we would see things done, Lord. But the finances are needed. And I pray, Lord, that BJ would be able to do the fundraisers, and that people's hearts would be touched and moved by the ministry and the work of his hands, and that your Holy Spirit, Lord, would lead him and guide him, Father. Lord, you said that you would pour out a blessing upon those who seek you, diligently seek you and desire you, Lord. You're the creator of riches. You're the creator of wealth. You're the creator of finances, Lord. You put the gold and the silver in the ground. You created the cattle on 1,000 hills, and they're all yours, Lord. Lord, the wealth is yours. I pray, Lord, that you would pour it out, Lord, upon BJ and the ministry, that the provision would be made for these children, Lord, to become the heroes that you created them to be, Lord, the men and the women that you created them to be, the followers of Christ, that you created them to be, that you're calling them to be, Lord. So I just pray, Lord, that you would pour out a blessing of finances and health and just total prosperity, Lord, upon BJ and the ministry. In Jesus' name, amen.
3: God bless you, Pastor Sammy, and God bless all the listeners of the Gypsy Christian Hour. In the mighty name of Jesus.
0: And BJ, if people wanted to contribute to your ministry, can you just give a quick information about that? How can they reach out to you?
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0: UnitedRangersOfAmerica.com. Okay, BJ, God bless you, my brother.
3: God bless you, Pastor Sam.
0: Well, again, you're listening to the Gypsy Christian Hour, and I'm your host, Sam Nicholas. We're here for less than another 30 minutes. We've got about 25 minutes left to go on the program. So if you need prayer, or if you know somebody who needs prayer, call in. If you have a question, call in. Number is 888-995-5552. Let's go to our next caller and talk to Gil. Hi, Gil. You're on the Gypsy Christian Hour.
4: Hello, Pastor. How are you? How are you doing?
0: I'm doing well. How are you doing?
4: I'm doing a lot better, thank you. God is good, Pastor. I've been going through some infirmities up and down, but you know what? God sees me through all of them. And today I would like to pray for myself and my girlfriend, Nancy, that God will bring us closer together. And maybe at some time, maybe even unite us in marriage.
0: Okay.
4: She's a real good Christian woman. She's an old girlfriend of mine that I dated when I was 14 years old.
0: Wow.
4: And we happen to get back together again after all these years.
0: Well, Lord, I pray for Gil.
4: I like a hedge of protection for us, and the Lord will guide us, give us his wisdom.
0: Well, Lord, I pray for Gil and for Nancy, Lord. Father, that your hedge of protection would be around them as a couple, that your angels would minister to them,
4: yes,
0: guide them, Lord, and that you would keep their eyes on you as they encourage each other in this relationship.
4: Yes,
0: and Lord, if you so choose to bless them, Lord, with marriage, I pray that you would put it upon both of their hearts, Lord, and that they would fall in love with each other as they fall in love more and more with you, Lord.
4: Yes,
0: it's so important, Lord, that you would be at the center of their life and at the center of their relationship, Lord. If this is what you have chosen for them, or if you want to bless them, if they're to be blessed in this way, Lord, I just pray that everything would work out and that this would be truly a marriage made in heaven. Lord, I just pray for Gil and for Nancy. In Jesus' name, amen.
4: Amen.
0: Amen.
4: And for a prayer for my brother Jeremiah, I heard him on the radio. He seems like he's going through quite a bit. So
0: yes.
4: Let's all pray for him and uplift him.
0: Yes, let's all keep Jeremiah in prayer. All right, Gil.
4: Thank you, Pastor.
0: God bless.
4: God bless you.
0: Let's go to our next caller, and we're going to talk to Vicki. Hi, Vicki. You're on the Gypsy Christian Hour. Hello, Vicki. Vicki, are you there?
5: Hello?
0: Hey, Vicki.
5: Hello?
0: Yes, you're on the Gypsy Christian Hour, Vicki.
5: Oh, it's Betty.
0: Betty? Okay, Betty. Well,
5: yes.
0: My call screener must be asleep there. Okay.
5: That's all right. That's all right. But I'm calling for to give a praise report. About several weeks ago, I called in asking for prayer for my sister Edna and her son.
0: Uh-huh.
5: And I also had a question, once saved, always saved.
0: Right.
5: That was my question, and you responded to that. So my praise tonight is that the Lord is blessing my sister and her son. But the interesting thing that he's doing with my sister, we were raised Catholic.
0: Right.
5: But I'm born again. I'm a born again Christian, but she's not. But now the Lord, for some reason, all of us, well, I believe it's the prayers of the righteous. She has an interest in reading the Bible.
0: That's amazing.
5: And the Lord is dealing with her about reading the Bible, and she's asking questions, and she's in the book of Acts, and she's writing things down. So I just want to give the Lord praise.
0: Hallelujah.
5: For what he's doing in her life.
0: Yes, Lord.
5: And to thank you for your prayers.
0: Well, thank you for your praise report. And let's just thank the Lord together. Father, I just pray for Vicki and her sister. And I thank you, Lord, for what you're doing. I thank you for hearing our prayer and now answering it, Lord, by touching, what's your sister's name again, Vicki? Edna?
5: Edna.
0: We just thank you for touching Edna's heart, Lord. And Lord, as she opens the Bible, I pray that your Holy Spirit would open her heart, her mind, Lord, as she reads, to be inspired by your word. Lord, that she would read the word and that the words would just enter into her heart and that you would just give her a total understanding of what you've put in the Bible, Lord, to reveal to her true salvation. That salvation is through faith alone, in Christ alone, by grace alone. That there's nothing else needed but Jesus Christ in her life, and that she would be born again, Lord. So I just pray all of this, and I thank you, Lord, for all of this, Lord, and thank you for Betty giving her praise report and just giving you all the gratitude and all the praise and honor and glory. In Jesus' name we pray. Amen.
5: In Jesus' name.
0: Amen.
5: Amen. God bless.
0: Well, God bless you. Keep us up to date on what's going on with you and Edna, okay?
5: I will.
0: God bless. Good night.
5: Goodbye.
0: Well, again, you know, you should be encouraged by Betty. You know, we prayed a few weeks ago, and look at what the Lord's doing. What do you need the Lord to do in your life? What have you got to lose by praying and asking and seeking. Prayer works. You know, prayer should be the first thing we do in every situation and in every circumstance. You know, the Bible tells us, be anxious for nothing, but in all things, through prayer and supplication, with thanksgiving, let your requests be made known unto God, and the peace of God, which surpasses all understanding, will guard your hearts and your minds. God's going to do it. God will make a way. He's able to do what you need him to do. Not what you want him to do, but what you need and what he knows you need. So why don't you call in the name of the Lord? 888-995-5552. Let's go to our next caller, and we're going to talk to Carlos. Hi, Carlos. You're on the Gypsy Christian Hour.
6: Hello.
0: Hey, Carlos. How can we help tonight?
6: Yeah, man. I need some help, bro. Listen, I'm Christian. I believe Jesus, right? I talked to an angel before. You see, you Gabriel. You communicate with me somehow. People don't believe me, but I cannot lie about stuff like this.
0: Well, how can we? It's hard to hear you. It's hard to hear you, Carlos. How can we pray for you tonight, Carlos?
6: Look, man. All I need is some hardcore prayer, bro. Cause I'm actually, bro. I have an addiction, bro. It's really bad, bro.
0: Lord, let me pray for you, Carlos. Lord, I pray for Carlos that your hand would be upon him, Lord, and that he would find in you all that he needs for him to be sustained, Lord, whether it's addiction, whether it's finances, whether it's being of sound mind, Lord. I just pray, Father, that you would put your hand upon Carlos and bless him in every way, Lord, that he would come to himself as he comes to you. In Jesus' name, amen. Okay, let's go to our next caller, and we're going to talk to Yolanda. Hi, Yolanda. You're on the Gypsy Christian Hour.
7: Oh, hi, Sammy. How you doing?
0: I'm good, Yolanda. How can we pray for you?
7: Yeah, I need some prayer for healing. I'm on the walker. My knees hurt. And for the Lord to heal me. And if you could pray for my cousin Teresa, she's in the hospital. She has some cancer. And for my cousin Jimmy, too, he had a stroke. He can't move his hand. So the Lord can heal him. And so the Lord can help everybody, healed everybody.
0: Well, that. What our requests, what our desires, Mugodad. I pray for Yolanda, Mugodad, that you would heal her, that you would relieve her of pain, Mugodad, that you would just heal her body totally and completely from the crown of her head to the soles of her feet, Mugodad. Chinovas, Titospilati, Mugodad, that she would be healed in Jesus' name. And we pray for Jimmy, Mugodad, that you would heal him, Lord, and Teresa. Lord, whatever's going on, a stroke, a cancer, heart attack, Mugodel, we know that you're able and abundant to heal totally and completely. So I thank you, Lord. I thank you and I praise you. In Jesus' name, have your way. Amen.
7: Amen. Thank you, Sammy. God
0: okay,
7: bless
0: Teresa.
7: You.
0: God bless you. Well, again, you're listening to the Gypsy Christian Hour, and I'm your host, Sam Nicholas. We've got about 10 minutes left in the program. Why don't you call in and we'll pray for you. Call in with your questions. Whatever is on your mind, whatever is in your heart, call in tonight and we'll pray about it. Call in tonight and we'll find scripture to help you. 888-995-5552. Let's go to the next caller and talk to JC. Hey, JC, how can we pray for you tonight, JC?
8: How are you, Mr. Pastor Sammy?
0: I'm doing well, JC.
8: Thank you so much, Pastor Sammy. All the time, I call you when I need I'll pray for you, for you.
0: Thank you.
8: You know what? I'm going to go make some exam tomorrow for the prostate cancer. So I'll be okay because I believe in Jesus Christ.
0: Amen.
8: I'll be okay to make exams.
0: Yes.
8: I hope and 100% make sure I'm going to be okay, Pastor Sammy.
0: Oh, Father, we come before you, Lord, and I pray for JC, Lord, that whatever's going on, Lord, that every test comes back negative, that there's no cancer in his body, but that there's only health and prosperity, Lord, in his heart, in his soul, and in his body. I pray, Lord, that you pour out a blessing upon him, that you would protect him, Lord, from sickness or disease, and that all would be well, and that we would hear good reports in Jesus' name. Amen.
8: You know why, Pastor Zemis? My son, Christian, he's a Christian already. For my Stefano, my other son, I would like to come in, you know, under the knee, you know, bending the knee.
0: Yes.
8: Under Jesus Christ.
0: And what's his name, JC?
8: Stefano.
0: Stefano. Lord, I pray for Stefano, that you would touch his heart and that you would open his ears, Lord, to hear the voice of the Holy Spirit convicting him of sin and telling him of the need for salvation through Jesus Christ. Reveal to him, Lord, how Jesus sacrificed himself on the cross to forgive him and all of us of our sins. So I just pray, Lord, that he would come to you and that he would be born again in Jesus' name. Amen.
8: Amen. Thank you so much.
0: God bless you, JC. Okay, well, let's keep going, and we're going to talk. Oh, we're not ready yet. Okay, well, hey, you know, this would be a good time for me to mention to you that we are a listener-supported radio program, and that we depend on your generosity to keep us here at KKLA. So would you pray this week? 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If you didn't get it yet, if you didn't get the address yet, don't worry, keep a pen and pad ready, and Josh will give you the address again as we sign off. Well, I think we're ready with Rebecca, so let's take our next call and talk to Rebecca. Hey, Rebecca, you're on the Gypsy Christian Hour.
9: Yes, hello. Is this Sammy?
0: Yes, this is Sam Nicholas.
9: Yes, Sam Nicholas, okay. My name is Rebecca or Becky Polinchek, and I called in several months ago for a young Persian man that was taken to a detention camp in Texas.
0: Okay.
9: And praise the Lord, the Bible study leader that teaches in Farsi, she encouraged Ali to read his Bible and to pray. And he read through the whole Bible, and praise the Lord, he was released from that detention camp. And I believe they cleared him. He had a commercial truck driver's license. His brother has a trucking company, but he can't, you know, drive a commercial truck anymore. But he's back in California. He comes to the Bible study. know, and he's really on fire for the Lord. And he has a girlfriend, though, and she's a Jewish. And they were talking, and she's like Orthodox Jewish. And I said to Ollie, I said, well, bring her to the Bible study. I think she wanted to come. But he was concerned that the other Persian people might, you know, because if they found out she was Jewish. But I said, well, you know, bring her to the Bible study. Anyhow, he lives in Glendale, and the Bible study's here in Laguna Niguel. But pray for Ali if this is who God wants him to marry. But she's, like, wanting him to convert to Judaism. And he said, no, no, no, you know, I'm a Christian.
0: Right.
9: But he really likes this girl. So I want to keep praying for Ali. And yeah, then
0: it sounds to me like this is a case of an unequal yoke. You know, he's Persian and she's Jewish, and that shouldn't make a difference, you know, but the belief system is what makes the difference. He believes in Jesus Christ, and she hasn't accepted Christ yet. Now, it's fine for them to date, you know, as long as they keep it pure.

0: When the world is just too much, turn it off and turn on positive, encouraging K-Love.
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5: Faith and trust in you, Lord. So I pray for Ali in Jesus' name. Amen.
6: Amen. And then there's one other prayer request that has been a burden on my heart. My cousin Deb, her daughter, she asked me to pray for her back around Christmas time when I was in Northeast Ohio, Western Pennsylvania.
5: Uh-huh.
6: And then she let me know about a month ago, her daughter Alexis is going through a very difficult time. She said that she's been married 15 years and she was a doctor, but I think she's so devastated. I don't know what happened. They were married 15 years. She was married to this Jason, and somehow they're separated. You know, he's living in an apartment. They had a house, and I believe Alexis, she was raised Catholic. Yeah.
5: Well,
6: and my cousin, Deb, you know, I pray that she would, like that lady was on the air, said that her sister was reading the Bible.
5: Right.
6: Just pray for Alexis.
5: Let me pray for her right now because we're running out of time.
6: Okay.
5: Lord Jesus,
6: okay.
5: I just lift up Alexis to you, Lord, her husband and her marriage. I pray, Lord, that you would intervene in these relationships, Lord, and that you would reconcile her marriage. But most of all, Lord, that you would reconcile her to yourself. Lord, that she would just be open to what you desire to do in her life, and that she would recognize who you are, Lord, that you are Lord and Savior, that you are the Son of God. Father, I just pray that you would touch her, Lord, as you have touched so many. And Lord, if it's, you know, get her to read her Bible and that open up her ears and her heart to your word, Lord. I just pray for Alexis, for her husband, for this whole situation, Lord. I pray in Jesus' name. Amen.
6: Amen. Thank you.
5: God bless you, Rebecca.
6: Okay, thank you.
5: Let us know how things are going. God bless. Well, you know, you hear me talking about praying for people, and so much prayer goes into asking God to touch people's heart and make them born again. Well, are you born again? Are you a believer in Christ? If you've never received Christ, why don't you receive him now as your Lord and Savior and just say, Jesus, I know that you gave yourself as a sacrifice on the cross to forgive me of my sins. I repent from my sins now. I'm so sorry, Lord, for the things I've done in the past. And I ask you to forgive me, cleanse me, and wash me, that I would be born again. That I would be born again into your family to receive you as my Lord and Savior. I thank you. I pray in your precious name. Amen. Well, if you truly believe that Jesus is the Christ and that he is your Lord and Savior, continue to pray. Start to read. Go to church. If there's anything I can do to help you, if I can send you a Bible, or if I can recommend the church, just email me at sammynla.kkla@gmail.com. And I'll do whatever I can to help you. Well, God bless you. Swasti Masa Katanadel will be here next Saturday night. Until then, Mikastum Indevlesa. God bless you and good night.

0: Winner of the Thankful Thursday is Frederick Casey Price III Christian School in Los Angeles. And here's their principal, David Harry, with some words of wisdom.
1: There's just a huge legacy impacting students' educations academically and positively and spiritually. And it's bittersweet because I spent third grade through 12th grade here. I was shaped by my teachers. I was shaped by this community. I was loved by this community. And I know that there are thousands of other kids who had that same experience. So it's a bittersweet thing for this place to close because there are not too many places where Christian kids can thrive and be themselves and not have to worry. This was a very special place. We're taking all that love and we're taking the vision and the mission with us as we depart and start off these next chapters. So while I'm excited about what's ahead, it's also like a grieving process after 40 years of being able to be a part of this community. I am grateful to God for choosing me, for the opportunity, for Mrs. Evans, our founder, taking a risk on me being the principal. I'm grateful for the opportunity to have made a positive impact in some of our teachers' lives with their teaching practice, which has a trickle-down effect to the experience that the students have. Even though the school is closing, I am at peace because I know that God knew all of this. I wake up every day and trust God, and I'm excited about what's next.
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0: Good morning, it's Josh Donovan. Time right now for Church on the Block with Minister Greg Bynum. 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
6: The weekend is here. Let's get it going.
7: A very good day to you. My name is Minister Greg Bynum, and I'm so glad that you are here today. And so we need to keep our eyes on the prize. And I know some of you might say, well, that's my bank account or my stock or trading options. Or some of you might even say, that's my beautiful wife. Because there's a lot of prizes that you have already in store that you consider worthy of being a great prize. And so God has said that we are the prize. We are the ones that he would go after and leave the 99 on the hill. And so we being the prize, we also need to flip it over a couple of times and recognize that he is our prize. In other words, God has promised us to give us a great reward if we have kept our eye on the prize. And in the Bible, the New Testament, it continually reminds us that any day Christ will return for his children. And so we teach that basically there's a trilogy here. The first time he came as a lamb, which surprised a lot of the chief priests because they weren't looking for the lamb. And the reason they weren't looking for the lamb was because the Bible records that the Messiah would come as a conqueror. And so the Messiah they were waiting for would come, kick butt, take Jerusalem back from the foreign armies and from the foreign folks and establish a great Jerusalem kingdom right there in their time and eyes. And so when Jesus came claiming to be the Messiah, and he didn't seem to be very good at the sword, and he didn't have any nuclear weapons, they quickly surmised that he could not be the Messiah because he came wimpy. They did not want a wimpy Messiah. And so the problem was that the Jews did not understand the trilogy. Yes, the scriptures foretold that Jesus would come back as a mighty king, a warrior, that he would come to destroy the enemies of the Jews and the enemies of God. Yes, they had the time period and canonically almost correct. Well, actually, they did have it pretty much correct. They pretty much knew when Jesus was born what was happening. And so when the three wise men, does it say three? Oh, I have to look it up. Anyway, when the wise men came looking for the Messiah, they told him where he would be born. And so it, to me, their knowledge of the time, their knowledge of what was going on, was extremely accurate considering all the time it took for Jesus, the Messiah, to come to the earth, to be born of the Virgin, to be born in Jerusalem, exactly as the scriptures foretold. And I find that pretty awesome. However, we today must keep up our guard because of those times they had the time right. Their clock observance was immaculate. However, they did not counter for all of the scriptures. In other words, they only focused on the Messiah coming as a warrior, but there are ample scriptures that would teach us that he's also coming as a lamb. And so they had to correct scriptures. And so you say to me, well, what happened? Why didn't the Messiah come and destroy the Romans and destroy the Greeks and just set the kingdom? Well, it's back to the trilogy. In other words, Jesus did not come, and I'm going to say it again, Jesus did not come for the church. He says, I came for the lost. And of course, that would mess up their comings too because the scriptures were told. However, the trilogy is, first he would come as a lamb, the first part. The second part, he's coming to collect his children in the air and take us off the earth. And the third part is when he's coming back as a lamb. And so it behooves you and I to pay careful attention to 100% of the scriptures. Because I have seen some amazing things, even in recent times, that Christians will do, not understanding the complete word of God. And often, as Jesus predicted, people will kill you thinking they're doing God a favor. People will declare that you're a heretic because you preach the exact same word that Jesus preached. And if you look very carefully, often that is so because people many times, rulers many times, the populace almost every time has ulterior motives. And so when we follow politicians instead of the word of God, has been done from the very inception, we will have problems. And so, brothers and sisters, what has the Word of God been telling you recently? Are you familiar with the Word of God? what is your reading, studying, praying pattern? Because any day could be a brand new day. And I will share with you how many times I do the stop and go ministry. I have some very good ideas. I have some very good comments. Well, Lord, I'm going to pray like this. I'm going to fast like this. I'm going to read my Bible like this. And so I go on. Maybe it's the New Year's. Maybe it's a mid-year. Maybe just something that transpired in my life that inspired me. Or maybe it's a homegoing. I can't tell you how many times I went to the homegoing of someone who lived the life. They fasted. They prayed. They knew the word. They did good works. And so when God called them home, it was always such a great celebration, especially during the testimony hour. When the people would come up and they would say, well, Sister so-and-so did this for me, or Brother so-and-so, this is why I love him so. And you would hear these incredible testimonies of what the people of God often pour themselves would do to show the love of God to a people who do not possess the names written in the book of life. And so I'm even reminded the story of Dorcas, the senior lady, widow, who passed away. And so after she passed away, the other widows, they went and they found Peter, and they begin to show Peter all of the wonderful things that Dorcas had done for them. And they said, Peter, bring Dorcas back. An incredible request. But they had incredible faith. And I'm sure, as Jesus said, there were plenty of widows in that time. But only one is recorded to be brought back to life, not because of the incredible spirituality she did, not because she was bringing lightning and thunderbolts and lightening up all the Sadducees and the Pharisees' behinds. It doesn't even record that she preached any word of God. There were scriptures in Acts records that they requested that Dorcas be brought back because of the love that she's shown to her fellow widows. And so the testimony time is going to be great. And I hope that your testimonies are going to be fantabulous, because there should be testimonies of the good deeds that you have done. And what I have found out is good deeds are not to pat me on the back. Good deeds, the Bible records, is to make sure that God is glorified by the things that you do. And so I've been around a long time, and many folks used to tell me, well, brother, that's works, and we don't do works, so excuse me while I sit here with my big self and watch the game on TV, because I don't want to be accused of works. And so that is a very interesting teaching, and it sounds biblically based, because the scriptures tell us we are not saved by works, we're saved by the blood. And it's a great gift. But let us reason together, brothers and sisters. Love flows both ways. We know that God flowed to us incredible, supernatural love that you and I can't even measure, because our love is only based upon our human capabilities. And I should remind you that God is not human. And so his love is off the charts compared to our love. And so if you don't want to be accused of works, therefore you won't do any good works, I should remind you that you should do it in love. Not because you are working your way to salvation. Work because you are loving a holy and righteous God. And so I know many folks would come up with scriptures and many pastors also, because I've heard them all. And for the most part, I agree. And so don't try to work your way into heaven, because you can't. But love your way into heaven, because you can. In other words, you should be so in love with the Father who watches over you, with the Father who knows more about you than you know about yourself. It always amazes me when I read in the scriptures, and it reminds me that even the very hairs on my head are numbered. Now, as long as I have more than, you know, maybe 50 or 60, I'm cool. But God wants to know so much about me that he has numbered them all. And of course, what we are finding out is beyond anything that we can imagine, because we only are limited to how great and how big God is by our tiny little brains compared to an awesome, wonderful, almighty, omnipresent, omnipotent God. And so let's expand our minds to say, God, I love you. Show me how I can love, drum roll please, my brothers and sisters. And so I fear for people who would segregate Christian brothers and sisters based on race, based on sex, and more based on nationality. Nationality won't get you very far when you stand before the kingdom of an almighty God. And so when I see pastors or Christians making judgments primarily based on nationality, I am fearful for them, because soon we will stand before God's throne. And so when we say, well, these people crossed the border, are these people are illegal, are these people didn't have papers, are these people thought they were above the law, are these people were too rich or too poor, or they were too this or too that, or they were too handicapped. You know, we have a zillion things to separate, segregate, and to anticipate that these people will meet the qualifications that we've already pre-mapped them out to be. And I will tell you how often I'm surprised by the intelligence of someone that I had already considered mongoloid or maybe other something that would limit their ability to think in advance. And so I have learned to judge according to the Bible. And why is that important? It is important because every constitution, every article of living, every promise, everything will soon be done away with, from the promise of marriage to the promise of I pledge allegiance to the promise that I will die for you. I mean, all of that will soon pass away. And then we will stand before a holy and righteous God, and his laws will prevail. And if you break his laws, the punishment, because there will be punishment for the righteous as well as the sinner. And the punishment even given in the scriptures is when the Bible says that those who teach wrongly will be considered very little in the kingdom of heaven. And so it behooves you and me to make sure that we teach right doctrine. And I have found out in my life that it is very hard to teach right doctrine when I allow certain prejudices or certain preconceived notions to blind my eyes to what the Word of God says. And so Jesus tells us, when we run into somebody who has something in their eye and we have a big log, before we take out the splinter, the word says, make sure that you take the log out of your eyes first. And so I always thought, okay, take the log out and chill. But that's not what the scripture says. The scripture says, take the log out of your eye and then go and help your brother. And so we need to pay careful attention to the minute portions of the Word of God, because that is some of the juiciest. That is some of the reward filling, because there will be rewards. Not to, like, again, you're not working your way into heaven, but the Lord has established rewards. And so in my greedy period of life, I used to count up my money, my retirement. I used to plan how much. I used to skip the skunk corners. I guess that was part of being raised poor. But now, in my exuberant part of life, I have learned that it is better to give than to receive. And that is a very hard part of the Bible, where many people today are failing miserably because we have so much and we, in comparison, give so little. And so even if we go back to the English, who pretty much brought us Christianity, they would have societies. Societies for what? Well, they would have societies that would take care of the poor people on the streets of England, where they would give substantial amount of funding. And so today, our churches pretty much have recognized that giving money away does not work well with the big building. And so what would happen if the government would say, okay, we're not going to supply all these social service programs? I know a couple pastors who would stand up and do backflips. And they have a point. The government, maybe they should not be doing these social service programs. But let us reason together. If the government were to stop today, would the church step up and take the place? And see, now you begin to understand, when we say things, but we're not willing to put our money, to put our love, to put our time, where we criticize. And I would be the first, because I have been blessed to work with a lot of gang kids. I've been blessed to minister in the jails. I've been blessed to minister on some of the highest mountain peaks in the Andes Mountains in South America. I have been blessed to preach in different parts of Africa, Thailand. I have been really, really super blessed to preach to the Amazon jungle. And I count those as a great thank you to my Lord and Savior, who has allowed me to serve him by washing the feet of those people who cannot wash their own feet. In other words, Jesus commanded us to wash feet, and I've been involved in a great many of the ceremonies, but that's not really what we should be doing. Washing feet in Jesus' days, having to walk, there weren't any sidewalks, so the people had to walk. And if you ever been to a third world country where there's dirt roads and where there's animals, you will quickly find out that those animals urinate all over the street. And when the rain comes, you are walking in feces, you are walking in so many nasty things, and so your feet, sandals, are going to be extremely dirty. and I don't like the feeling when I get something on my bottom of my tennis shoe, and I'm like, oh, that's nasty. And I walk into the house, and that smell and that feces that I stepped in from a dog or something. Can you imagine with dogs and cats and humans how nasty the streets would have been? And so Jesus says, let me wash your feet. And the disciples, righteously so, are appalled. Jesus, you cannot wash our feet. Look, we've been stepping in trash and feces. We've been stepping in places where the animals urinated. We're in mud. They're not like what you think the feet would be, because we have clean streets and street sweepers. Now, can you imagine no clean streets, no street sweepers, and Jesus wants to wash your extremely dirty feet? I mean, be honest with you, if I can tell you a secret, I wouldn't even let Jesus wash my car. Nor would I let my pastor wash my car, because I think that's not my pastor's job. And so Jesus made it his job to wash feet. And so what thing do you think you can do to make it your job to serve others? Nobody told Dorcas, if she made the blankets for the other seniors and widows, that they would make sure that when she passes, she would be brought back to life in her 80s. Who does that? But by giving, by serving, she achieved a very good, excellent rating by her peers, by those whom she served, and even to the top. We should all realize that our way to God's focus is by serving others. Can you imagine the reward that would be waiting for you when you give it all away, as Jesus told the rich young man? It's such an intriguing story that kind of blows me away, because I've always been taught that when you do well, God's going to give you more and more. And so when Jesus asked the man to take everything he had, sell it, give to the poor, I would stand up and say, blasphemy. Well, not quite blasphemy, but you get my drift. And so often today I hear the phrase, I want my stuff back. And so I kind of chuckle as I think, what did the devil want with your stuff? Do you know why the devil takes your stuff that he doesn't want? Because he knows that will make you upset and you will lose your most valuable asset that Jesus promised you. The word says the joy of the Lord is our strength. And so when we're upset because the devil stole our stuff, then we're kind of like missing it. And then we lose focus on our Lord and Savior. Now in the scriptures, it does say that God will return triplefold, fourfold, but you don't need to go around doing the Indian dance trying to get it back. Let it go. God will give you what you need, but you should never hold on to anything so tight that if God requested from you, you will hide it from God. And I don't know about you, but that's my specialty, hiding things from God, thinking that God does not see it, thinking that he doesn't know that I possess it, and so I will do it, whatever the thing may be, at my leisure, or I'll do it quickly before other people find out. And so don't do that. Everything belongs to God. And if you're succumbed, I have worked with a lot of homeless people who struggle with a variety of ailments, from the drugs, from the mental institutions, to the hurt that somebody had given them, to the inability to overcome money problems, financial problems, I think that's the same thing. Even some people are homeless because they're mad at God. And I've found a lot of people in church who at times have been mad at God. I, myself personally, can't understand that ailment, but if so many people have it, then I need to just recognize that it is a serious situation. And so what you and I go through will always be different. My greed level of how much money I want may not be the same as yours. But I am learning, as you should be learning, to not consider your money as money. Because we are getting rid of the penny, but Christ will get rid of the dollar. And so what we consider a currency will not be the currency in heaven. Faith on earth has a tremendous value on earth. And so Christ wants us to demonstrate our faith in Hebrews 11, as it says, without faith, it is impossible to please God. And I'm going to add a new wrinkle to that scripture about faith. And this is something that I have learned many years ago and am constantly reinvigorating that learning, that I should use my faith to bless Dorcas. Use my faith to bless people who are showing love in the name of a holy and righteous God. I should use my faith not just for my children, for my household, for my parents, for my loved ones, for my significant other. I should use my faith to bless those people who are not recipients of faith. Dorcas blessed others, and others used their faith to bring her back from the dead. And so she had a tremendous testimony. I hope you are considering what people are going to say about you at your home going. Because you have the great ability to manipulate that. And so for me, I am not so much concerned when they say how much money or finances or resources I left them. I am hoping that somebody, even if they're not in attendance, will say, oh, I remember Minister Bynum, he helped me with this situation. Or he was there when I needed a friend.

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Box 93917, Pasadena, California, 91109. And a happy Flag Day weekend. It is Josh Donovan, and this week's

0: And so I hope people will say, I remember Greg Bynum. He helped me when I was in trouble or when I was down to my last meal and this brother came through the streets and he gave me a sandwich, or when I didn't have any clothes and he clothed me. And I do these things to be a blessing to people. And I'm going to share with you another secret. I do these things because I want to see God. And so when do you see God? Well, Jesus said, you see God when you feed the homeless. Jesus said, you feed God, you see God. Jesus said, you see God when you help clothe those who don't have clothing. Jesus says, you see God when you go into the prison to minister the gospel. In other words, in the scriptures, the people said, Jesus, when did we see you in the street? Or when do we see you needing clothing? Or when do we see you in the prisons? And Jesus' response was, in as much as you did not do it to these, you did not do it to me. Do you want to see God? Do you want to see your Savior? Do you want to live in the days when Jesus walked the earth? If that be the case, then serve him every day that you can. And as you serve him, it's not what you think. It's not what you've been taught. He clearly told us that you will see him and serve him when you do love to those who cannot pay you back. And so I hope you are recognizing the power of the Word of God, because many only recognize the funding and the money that comes from teaching or doing something. I've had so many people tell me, well, I need to get paid for this, or I need to get paid for that. Or a pastor would say, well, here's my salary requirements. You meet them, I pastor. You don't meet them, I don't pastor. Or how many people I've heard, big-time preachers, well, if I come to your church to preach, this is my honorarium. If you give me $20,000, I will come and preach. Well, I'm not mad at those people. But I do wonder what the Lord thinks of that. Paul didn't get paid a whole bunch of money. Paul probably gave it out. I don't know how much Jesus made for preaching in the temples. Or some of the prophets in the Old Testament. I don't know what Jeremiah got paid. I think he got paid like a prison cell in a muddy well. I don't know, you know, in the Bible who got the big bucks. I do know John the Baptist. I don't think he had a big old house. And so we need to be careful if you find yourself having salary requirements. And I'm not knocking paying the pastors or the leaders or the musicians, but basically I'm reminding us all that the pay is not the determination. You need to be hooked up to the Word of God, and that power that proceeds from the Word of God should lead you and guide you as to whether you should go left or go right. But you should teach the Word of God for free so that God will pay you triple and quadruple in the next life. Whether you should be serving, washing feet, blessing, whether you should be healing, because a lot of people have the gift of healing, but not the faith of healing. See, they go together. When you read the words of Jesus, he clearly said, by your faith, the gift is activated. Now, of course, I had it, you know, activated and some things more just to keep with, you know, our superheroes. But most of the time, the word declares it was your faith that activated the blessing of healing. And so the word even mocks those and says, well, there were a lot of hungry widows in the time of Elijah, and none of them had the vessel that kept refilling itself. The cruse of oil kept going on. And there are a lot of widows. There will be a lot of people in need in our time, and a lot of folks will not receive the blessing. So who are you? What should you be doing? Because you have been given a supernatural life if you choose to live it. Or if you want to live a regular life, I do find that a little boring. I find that when I bless other people, especially the homeless, that my life has been better. The quality better. The joy higher. The love deeper. And so choose you today who you will serve. If it be God, then serve God. But if you want to bless your neighbor, then be amazed at who is your neighbor. Be amazed at the things little or you can do that will not only return back volumes in this life, but you'll stand before a holy and righteous God. And he says, bless you because I was hungry and you fed me. Bless you because I was naked and you clothed me. And this is the one that I always have a hard time. Bless you because I was in prison and you came to visit me. Bless you because you served your neighbor, just like the story that I told of the Good Samaritan, who not only saved the Samaritan, the Israelis' life, he bandaged him up, took him to the inn, paid his way, and then forgot about him. Misquoting. He paid the innkeeper to keep him and then said, when I come back, I will pay the rest of his charges. And so there you see where I am striving to understand that simple parable, step by step, word by word, so that I may enter into the well done portion of the Lord's welcome. Well done. And then the second half, which is different, well done, good and faithful servant. And there it is in a nutshell, the story of my 65 years on this earth, seeking to hear well done, good and faithful, and being apprised at what that actually means, word per word. And so, brothers and sisters, it's time for us to go. But before we do, we want to remind you that God is a tremendous writer. Everything that pertains to you and me is written down in black and white. And so the Word of God, what we call the Bible, is just a portion of the writings that God has. He has the Bible as one book. He has the Book of Works in another book. And in a completely separate book, he has the Book of Life. And so the Bible builds upon the Book of Works, and the Book of Works builds upon the Book of Life. And if your name is not written there, we can change that today. And so God has made it super simple to get your name written into the book of life. But before that, you have to have your name written into the book of works. And you say, well, I can't preach to 5,000 people. You say, well, I don't have that much money to give. You say, well, my pastor told me that I need to come and do this and that and this. And for the most part, whatever your pastor told you is probably the correct. But the first work that you must absolutely do is to say, Jesus, forgive me. I am a sinner. You ask him into your life. You may not be eloquent. You may not say it poetically. You may not even say the words that people told you to say. But when you just say, Jesus, forgive me of my sins, help me to serve you and to love you with all of my heart, the Holy Spirit is a great interpreter of intent. See, when you serve in a court of law, they're trying to establish intent. Intent sometimes is more valuable than action. And so your intent to give your life to God, your intent to understand what God wants from you, your intent to say, I need my Savior. When I got saved, I was worried that I didn't say the words right. I know it sounds funny to me today, but in those days, I was extremely concerned that I needed to say the words exactly as somebody else said I need to say them. Or you may even be preaching. I have seen pastors for the first time in their life confess their sins and allow Jesus to be Lord of their lives. And so the books are very, very important, but the books are not written just on what you said. The books are written on your intent. And it is so simple to ask Jesus into your life. If they cut off your tongue, if they cut off your ears and your eyes, you could still, if your creation inside of your brain, say, Jesus, forgive me. I want to serve you. Because God can understand your thoughts. And most importantly, he is very attuned into your intent. You can actually say habba dabba dooba, but if God as looking at your heart and inside you are stuttering and incoherent to mankind, but it is God who you need to serve and speak to. He alone has the answers that you are looking for. Mankind, I promise you, will fail you 99% of the time. Even the greatest pastors who you just couldn't even imagine are guilty of any kind of sin will fail you. I can testify to that. But a loving God who went to the cross, who understands every thought, who has numbered every hair on your head, who, if you tried to figure out as to why, you could never figure out why God is so interested in you. It's beyond comprehension, my friend. So what do you do with the gift of life? You accept it, understanding that God does not expect you to hop two times and do three backflips. He only expects you to be sincere. And sincerity is definitely the key to salvation. And so we never know where the Word of God finds you. We never know, as I said, whether you've been preaching the Word of God, or whether you never heard the Word of God, or whether you heard it and thought it was a fairy tale, or whether I've known people who even wanted to serve the devil. And so there it is. Some people even write a contract and say, devil, I'm selling you my soul so that I may reign with you in hell. And so I've had people come to me and say, oh, I can't be saved. I sold my soul to the devil. Well, let me remind you of this little fact. The first fact is, you do not own your soul. You own nothing. Your soul belongs to God. You should fear Him who has the capability of not only destroying your body, but also your soul. Can you destroy your soul? I don't think so. You may be able to destroy the body because your body is just made out of dirt. And you think you're made out of sugar and spice and everything nice? Unfortunately, you are not. But your soul, you have no idea what it looks like, how to control it, anything. And so therefore, if you don't own your soul, you did not create your soul, you don't know who created it, except that God created it, then you cannot sell what you do not own. Comprende? So you may think that you have this little cute contract that says, I sell my soul to the devil, but you don't own your soul. God determines where your soul goes. You don't. And so don't listen to the lie of the devil saying that you're already on your way to hell. I've had people tell me, I'm going to hell. I sold my soul to the devil so I could be a famous movie star. And they were truly a famous movie star. They were truly a famous singer. I have seen the devil offer some great rewards if that's where you want to go. However, he is not the owner of your soul. He needs to watch out for his own soul, because his spirit, his soul, is destined for punishment according to the Word of God. And just like the devil cannot sell his soul to you, you cannot sell your soul to him. Neither one of you is God Almighty. And so you talk to the boss. You say, boss, I made some mistakes. Help me to correct those mistakes. You say, God, I don't know my left from my right, but I do know that you care for me according to your word. I don't understand how you even would have the leeway to want to forgive me. And watch and see what God does, because he's a mighty God and he does mighty things. And so today, my brothers and sisters, today is the day of salvation. Today is the day that God will come for your life. And he may let your heart tick a few more days or months or years. But I distinctly remember saying, Jesus, come into my life at 8 years old. And I distinctly remember the feeling that he actually came into my life. Of course, it's been ups and downs from 8-year-old Minister Bynum until 70-year-old Minister Bynum. But I tell you, those days walking with Jesus far excel all the fun, the smoke, the marijuana, the alcohol, the girls, the party, just whatever you think, the pats on the back, the fame, the standing before the crowds, people giving you money, boats and yachts, all that stuff I count as dung. D-U-N-G, doo-doo, poo-poo. I can't see all the rest of it on a nice station like this, but you get my drift. And when we stand before an almighty God, we will realize that everything we counted of value was not value. And everything that the Lord provided that we didn't think was much was extremely of much value. So brothers and sisters, today is your day to receive eternal life. What else is worth the cost? And so we say, be blessed, walk in joy, walk in peace, in Jesus' name.
1: 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Hey, it's Josh Donovan. The other night, our technical facilities manager, Richard Blythe, texted to let us know that Margaret Carey, who worked here at KKLA from 1992 to 2004, went to be with Jesus at the age of 97. And she was our community services director here. She also headed Points for Profit, later the Southern California Buyers Network, which helps small businesses as well as local charities. And here at the station, she also hosted KKLA Magazine, later called What's Up Weekly, first with Tim Moriarty and then Doug Kramer. And before that, she was into the entertainment industry like you wouldn't believe. She got her start at the age of 6 in a movie where she played a fairy. Then, about 20 years later, Walt Disney Productions, Mark Davis, had her be the model for Tinkerbell in Disney's production of Peter Pan. And that

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9: 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I'm Lori Wilburn. 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Be encouraged. 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
11: Hi, I'm Mark Finley, and this is Hope Lives 365. 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Chapter 2, God is the God who knows and reveals the future. Chapter 3, God is the God who delivers his people. And chapter 4, God is the amazing God who is ruler on high. Nebuchadnezzar boasted that he was ruler, but yet he developed a strange sickness that medical profession calls lycanthropic insanity. Imagined he was a beast, but then he acknowledges the great God of heaven. And there is restored to his throne again. Daniel reveals a God who's in control.
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1: Good morning, it's Josh Donovan. 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
4: Hello and welcome. Welcome to Jesus Moments with me, Dr. PJ. And His Love is Everlasting Ministry. I'm so glad that you came on board to join us on this program. This is a time for us to get together and get to know Jesus better. It's a time, as the title of the program says, to have a moment with Jesus. I welcome all of you, and I want to welcome all of the believers that are out there listening to the Word of God today. I also want to welcome the mature believers, and I want to welcome the new believers that we have on board listening and searching. You're doing the right thing. You're searching for answer, and you're looking for Jesus. And that is probably the most important decision that you have made in your life that will have tremendous dividends down the road. I want to thank those who have tuned in, because maybe you're curious about Jesus. Who is this Jesus? And why should I know about him? You have turned to the right station. We thank God for you, and we thank God for those people listening. And once again, I want to welcome you. This show is not about just mature Christians or new Christians, but also it's about people that don't believe in Jesus. This show is for people who are trying to find out, who is this Jesus? Who is this person? And so we want to give you an opportunity to hear who Jesus is. You know, with all the media, social media, and all the gospel that we have, we still have people that don't know the truth about Jesus. They don't know who he is. They've never heard more than just Jesus Christ, and that's all they know. This program will hopefully fill in a lot of those gaps so that you have a strong understanding of who Jesus is. I want to welcome you, and I want to thank you for coming on board. And as always, we as Christians are commanded to pray for you. I want to pray in the name of Jesus, because that is the name that opens all doors. I want to pray, Father God, in the name of your Son, Jesus, for people that are listening to this program right now that are in dire need. They have financial hurts, emotional hurts, relational hurts. They have physical hurts. They are in need of a miracle. These are people that are searching, people that are desperate, people that have gone through the loss of a partner, battling with cancer, people that are battling with a wayward son or daughter, or a wayward husband or wife. And it is just such gut-wrenching experiences to go through. They are in need of a savior, someone to come in and bandage up the wounds. And so I want to make that prayer for you and let you know that you are not alone. Reach out to Jesus. He's there for you. He'll bandage up your wounds. He'll heal up the pain. He'll be there when no one else steps in. So I want to pray, Father God, for these people that are seriously hurting, that have gone through these experiences. And I want you to touch them and let them know that everything is going to be okay, that they don't have to go desperate, that they don't have to feel empty, that they don't have to feel there's no hope, that they don't have to feel that maybe taking their lives is the only answer. Let them know there's more to this than just that. Let them know, Lord, that you're there, that you're going to hold them together through yet another week. And let them continue to believe in you. Strengthen their faith. In the mighty name of Jesus, we pray. Amen. Jesus Moments, this ministry, as I said, is a radio ministry, It preaches the word of God and allows Jesus to be the preeminence in all, through all, and for all. This ministry solely depends on listeners like you for its support. If you feel led of the Spirit or would like to see this ministry continue, please send your gifts, donations, contributions to myjesusmoments@gmail.com. myjesusmoments@gmail.com. Thank you. I want to once again encourage all those listeners that are out there. If you heard my prayer, to please send an email and we'll pray for you again. In the future weeks, we will be having some materials that we will be sending to you to clarify some of these biblical principles. And obviously, one of my favorite is sending you a copy of the Ten Commandments. I think that we need to resurrect the Ten Commandments. I think we need to be aware of what it is that we believe in. I think we have to have more convictions, and I think we need to spell them out. I think we need to tell the youth, look, this is what I believe. It's not sufficient for you to just say, I'm a Christian, and wear that badge of honor as though that's going to wipe all slates clean. It's not sufficient to just say, look, I'm a Christian, and Jesus is the Christ. Well, I'm glad you believe that, but for those people that are searching and looking, they're hungry, they need more. And I think that each one of you, I will deputize each one of you today to go and preach the word. You can preach the word to one person. It doesn't have to be to 10,000. I preach the word to just about everybody I come in contact with. And I don't just say I'm a Christian, because I think that that creates a wall of separation. I think you can just say Jesus is Lord. He's the King. He's the Son of God. I trust in him. I believe in him. I follow him. And these are his principles. And I believe in the Ten Commandments. Those are still valid today. I think the Ten Commandments will keep us alive. I think the Ten Commandments will keep us together as a society so we don't lose track of where we're going and where we're headed. And so I am emphatic about the Ten Commandments. I think that we need to really put more emphasis on the Ten Commandments. But I would just say, for those people that are new and are listening that may want to know where to find them, they're in the book of Deuteronomy, chapter 5, verse 6, and Exodus chapter 20, verse 2. And you can find them there and go through them. You need to see them. It's the first time I did my biblical studies as a young man of 20, I came across a Jewish Bible. They call it a Torah. And I started reading the Torah because I had a good friend of mine who was Jewish. And I always asked him, how do you know all these things that I don't? And he knew a tremendous amount about Moses and Joshua and all these biblical holidays and Yom Kippur. And I was in the dark about that. I didn't know. And I was just determined to find out more. Well, apparently he was going to the yeshiva universities and schools, and I didn't. I was a Gentile. And so I started reading. And I remember when I started reading, you know, it doesn't take much when you start reading the Bible that you go through the book of Genesis, and so in the beginning, and then when all of those stories are done, you quickly jump into the book of Exodus. It's almost as though the Bible takes a shift in gear, and you can feel the change, the shift, when we jump into the book of Exodus. Because in the book of Exodus, for the first time in my life, I was presented with the Ten Commandments. Wow, what a shocker. I hit a wall. I've never seen anything like this, the Ten Commandments. So I'll just put it in a way that you'll remember it. So the Ten Commandments, Deuteronomy 5, Exodus 20. And all you have to remember is this. You have four commandments for him and six commandments for them. And that's it. You're going to remember it. So four for him, six for them. So the four for him is, you shall not have any other God before me. You shall not make any graven image. You shall not take the name of the Lord in vain, and remember the Sabbath to keep it holy. Those are the four requirements that the Lord requires of you. They're not impossible. They're not hard. It just says, don't go to another God. We have so many different gods. Don't seek another God. There's only one God. Don't make any images. So he's against having all these graven images and statues and all of these clay and made out of bronze statues. He's against all of that. And stop cursing. Stop using his name in vain. And keep the seventh. He wants a day of rest. So he said he created the heavens and the earth, and then on the seventh day he rested. So we need to keep a day of rest. Those are the four. Pretty simple. Pretty simple to show allegiance to him and to show that you believe in him. And then the last six can't be any easier. The last six are a no-brainer, but sometimes we need to be reminded. And, you know, it's funny, but the last six are for them. And why would you strike these down when they protect your liberty, when they protect your civil liberty, when they protect you as a person, when they protect democracy, when they protect society? Why would you remove them? They protect the family. Why would you do that? Look how easy they are. Honor your mother and father. Well, you know, mom and dad raised you, fed you, clothed you for a good 18 years. And then after that, maybe another 18 more. And why would you despise them? It's just counterintuitive. You shall not murder. Look, that's a no-brainer. I'm angry with you and I'm going to kill you. That's what it's saying. And it's saying, don't do it. You could be that person that got murdered, by the way. Aren't you glad there's a law against that? You shall not commit adultery. Well, listen, I have a beautiful wife. I like to keep her if it's all the same to you. Today, we don't have that, right? So everyone wants your wife or your husband. Aren't you glad there's a law to protect you against that? You shall not bear false witness. I hate liars, don't you? Stop lying. People hate liars. You know what? I was called into court about a big case. It was a case where I had to either tell the truth or lie, and my testimony would put this man in jail for 40 years. I had that power over him. Now imagine if I lie. He's going to be in jail for 40 years for a lie. Aren't you glad we're told to tell the truth? And the last one is, you shall not covet your neighbor's belongings, meaning I want his house, I want his car, he's got a new Tesla, I want it. I think these things are protecting you. I think these things are there to keep the evil man from destroying you. Why would you be opposed to the Ten Commandments? It just doesn't make sense to me. I am so glad that these are here. Anyway, I hope you enjoyed them. We'll continue to move forward, because I have so much to say to you today, and I'm so glad that you're enjoying this broadcast. I want to tell you what the Bible verse of the day is. I think the Bible verse of the day is important. Every week we go through a Bible verse. Today's Bible verse is from 1 Samuel 15:23, and it says, that rebellion is like the sin of divination, and arrogance is like the wickedness of idolatry. What an incredible verse. And so this is the Bible verse for the week. And here we see that the prophet Samuel was talking to King Saul, because King Saul had not done the will of God by sparing the king who he was commanded by God to wipe out. So he wiped out everybody except the king. King Agag was left alive. And so because of that, King Saul lost his kingship and his kingdom. God punished him because it was rebellion. He had rebelled. And so I trust and hope and pray that, excuse me, as you're listening to all of this, that you are being nourished and that you're growing and understanding more about God, who he is, and the way he operates. That is the whole reason for the Bible. The Bible is the manual for us to learn through previous God-human relationship experiences, successful experiences and failures, so that when it's your turn, you will know what to do. I have learned through reading the stories of other humans who have committed sins and failed, and so I don't want to do that in my life. I don't want to fail, because the recipe is always the same. You know, you commit sin, you'll have destruction and loss and failure. But there are people in the Bible who have done it the right way successfully, and they have gone on to receive the reward. And don't you want to receive the reward? I do. I'm struggling. I'm fighting. Paul says to finish the race, to not look to the left or to the right or back, but look ahead. Look ahead to see what is in store for you, the winner's circle, what's waiting for you. And so I encourage all of you to look ahead, to see that you're in a race, and I want to win that race. I want to be there. I also want to, once again, I want to encourage you to tell people what you believe in. And the Apostles' Creed does a great job of putting all of these beliefs together. In the year 140 AD, the Apostles' Creed was put together. It says, I believe in God the Father Almighty. He's the maker of heaven and earth. Listen to that. Maker of heaven and earth. It wasn't by chance. Jesus Christ, his only Son, he was conceived by the Holy Ghost. Think about that. He had no earthly father. He was conceived by the Holy Ghost. He was born of a virgin, the Virgin Mary. He suffered under Pontius Pilate, who is a real historical figure, and was crucified, as was the custom of the Romans to crucify sinners and criminals. He was crucified. He was dead, and he was buried. And then on the third day, he rose again from the dead. Think about that. This is the core belief of Christians. He ascended into heaven and is seated at the right hand of the Father. I believe in the Holy Ghost. I believe in the communion of saints. I believe in the forgiveness of sins, which is why we have the gospel. And I believe of the resurrection of the body and the life everlasting. Amen. So we have to let people know what our beliefs are. And this is just but a few of our beliefs, and it encompasses some of the beliefs that we have. And so that brings us far to the preaching of the day. And today I'm going to preach to you on a very difficult subject that very few people or very few pastors spend time preaching on, because it's so delicate and so explosive, I guess. And it's a topic that really involves each and every one of the listeners, including myself. And that topic is rebellion. Today, I'm going to talk to you about rebellion. It is a big word, rebellion. So let me get to it quickly for the sake of time. And hopefully we'll learn something about rebellion as we go through. Now, remember the Bible verse of the day. We talked about rebellion. It is like the sin of divination. Remember that rebellion is an open, organized, armed resistance against the ruling government, authority, or prevailing social norm. A revolution is more like a rebellion that overthrows a government. An insurrection is more of a local uprising, and then a mutiny obviously pertains to soldiers and other things. And then obviously we have local civil disobedience. But rebellion is a little bit stronger than that. And so we talk about the Old Testament, where we have a cosmic spiritual defiance in Genesis 3:1 with the Adam and Eve story, where they rebelled against God not to eat from the tree of knowledge and evil, of good and evil, rather. And then we have the Tower of Babel in Genesis 11. The one that I always remember, the rebellion of Korah in Numbers 16 against Moses and God. the rebellion of the golden calf, Exodus 32. And obviously, let's not forget the most famous of all, the angelic rebellion of Isaiah 14, Ezekiel 28, with Lucifer trying to ascend to the Most High and was expelled from heaven and took a third of the angels. Let's not forget the rebellion against Moses of Numbers 11, the rebellion in the wilderness, the rebellion at Korah, the spies that were sent and gave the bad report, the rebellion against the prophets, Jeremiah's opposition, and then led to the Babylon exile. And then we quickly move to the New Testament, where the greatest rebellion of all, which was the rejection of Jesus, despite his teachings and miracles, the leaders rejected him as Messiah. This rebellion led to the destruction of Jerusalem in AD 70, according to Matthew 23:37. And then Romans 16:17, the Apostle Paul warns us and warns the church that many false prophets will come and cause division. So clearly, we see over and over again, rebellion, rebellion, rebellion, rebellion, rebellion, rebellion. And we have to protect ourselves against not becoming rebels. We have to know that rebellion is leads to spiritual death. It's willful rejections of God's authority, his laws, and his moral order. We see that in our society everywhere we look. There's a willful rejection of God's authority. There's a willful rejection of God's law. There's a willful rejection of God's moral order. And obviously all of this rebellion is rooted in sin. And obviously it began with Satan's prideful, stubborn, hardened, willful rejection of God. And when we look at all of this rejection and all of this rebellion, we have to ask ourselves, are we being faithful and true to our Lord Jesus, or are we rebelling? And rebellion is different than just sinning, because sometimes we sin. And the Bible declares that we're all sinners and we fall short of the mark. We can get up and clean ourselves and ask God for forgiveness. But rebellion is a little bit deeper than that. It is a willful outward coming against God's authority and order. It is organized. And we see that with the cosmic rebellion in heaven, where Satan organized one third of the angels to mutiny against God. And so rebellion is something that we need to recognize when we see it. We need to see it. We need to be prepared to remove it from our lives if we want to stay in God's will. And we have to fight it at every turn. And so I'm just going to end here with rebellion and just say, you need to confess. You need to search yourself to look for rebellion everywhere in your life, and then repent of that. You need to repent. And so rebellion is something that we need to be mindful, because this is exactly what Satan taught Adam and Eve, how to rebel against God. And you don't want rebellion in your life. It leads to destruction. It leads to death. It leads to loss. And you just want to repent of that sin. So if any of us have rebellion, please repent. And finally, the eight R's of rebellion. Again, you have to recognize it. You have to take responsibility. You have to repent. You have to renounce it, remove it, resist it, and then rejoice and restore. And once again, I want to close by just saying that if anyone is out there who wants to accept the Lord Jesus, because the book of Romans says that we are all sinners and fall short of the glory of God, and the wages of sin is death, but the gift of God is eternal life in Jesus, and all things are purified with the precious blood of the Lamb, because without the shedding of blood, there is no remission of sin. If we confess our sins, he is faithful and true to forgive us of our sins and cleanse us from all unrighteousness. And finally, Romans 9:10, if you confess with your mouth Jesus is Lord and believe in your heart that God raised him from the dead, you will be saved. And so let's close in prayer. And I want to invite all of those people out there who want to accept Jesus into their lives to pray this prayer. Father, I come to you in the name of Jesus, asking you, Father, to come into my life, to forgive me of my sins, to cleanse me, as your word says, and to just bring me into the fold. I confess, Father God, that I am a sinner, and I want to follow you. If you pray that prayer, send us an email, and we just pray that you will have a blessed week. And this is Dr. PJ sending you his blessings. In Jesus' name, amen.
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1: 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Good morning, it's Josh Donovan, and next weekend is Father's Day. I got it wrong because I said last weekend that this Sunday was Father's Day, but got it off by about a week. Of course, a year ago was around this time, so hence the confusion. And speaking of dads, there's a comedian named Nazareth. He's performed here at our station before various events, and he was even at one of our luncheons many, many years ago. At the time, I had an Abraham Lincoln beard, and he kept on saying, "What's so funny, Abe Lincoln?" And then afterwards, he said to me, "I wasn't too mean, was I?" But no, I loved it. So anyway, the Saturday after Father's Day, which is June 27th at 6 p.m. at the Crossroads Church in Corona, comedian Nazareth is going to be there for a night of comedy, hope, and encouragement. He's award-winning. He's also got a couple of other comedians there as well, including Michael Rayner, Sizzle C, and Dory McLemore. The doors open at 5 p.m. for the 6 p.m. performance. Tickets are only $15 in advance, $20 at the door. And listen to this. We'd like to have you bless someone who needs to laugh again. So there's this pay it forward seating there as well. So if you'd like to give a little bit extra, that's always welcome. 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That's crossroadschurch.com for a night of hilarious comedy, clean comedy, with Nazareth and his friends at the Crossroads Church in Corona on Saturday, June 27th. Hope to see you there.
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13: Church on the Narrow Way, as I just said, this ministry is about Bible prophecy from a prophet's perspective. And there are some other things that are I'm very knowledgeable of when it comes to just expounding on the Word of God. I'm at church every Sunday, maybe sometimes several churches, and I'm always listening to the word that's being preached. And I think we're all trying to access where we are in Bible prophecy these days. Is I think what's happening out here is there are two different type of societies, two different type of worlds. Let me say two type of worlds out here. There's a world out here that, and some, it's depending on who you run with and who you know and who knows you and the circle and the profession that you're in. Every profession has its, I should say, pros and cons. It's good and bad. It's interpretation, should I say, of what we think is happening in the world today. If you run in a trucking profession, you're probably not thinking about Bible prophecy. You driving buses up and down Los Angeles and a city bus or something like that, or the trains or that kind of thing. You know, your mind probably not on, you know, no end times, and you know, or it's just general conversation. If you're golfing or something like that out there in the sun, it's really nice, or playing tennis, we're not thinking about the prophecy of the coming of the Lord. If you're working on an industrial factory over there north of Grumman, you know, you're making what they're making, but they're probably not making it in relationship to Bible prophecy. At least I don't think so. I don't think they're making it. You know, everybody's got their own world. I think it's so bowling. If you're out there bowling, people not bowling thinking about Bible prophecy. Are you understanding what I'm saying? So this is why I think when Bible prophecy does come about, that's what why it has to have such a great global impact. I think all of us are really different with our interpretations when it comes to Bible prophecy. And I think there's no way you can convince a lot of people out here that, you know, Jesus is about to return, folks. He's on his way back. He's on. You know, if you run with pastors and you're in the church and you have a preaching, you're a pastor and you have a ministry and a following of people, and you know you're going to be there every Sunday, or you're on a prophecy scholar tour, speaking to us as a prophecy scholar or a prophetic teacher, then I'm sure then you would certainly feel that way. But if you're at Disneyland running around getting on rides and then screaming and hollering little kids and stuff like that, your mind is not going to leave there. It's on Bible, about thinking about Bible prophecy. Oh, walking up and down the park. Oh, you know, Jesus is about to come back. You know, that's one thing. Ain't nobody trying to feel that. I'm sorry. But this is the kind of, I want to say, nerdy stuff that sometimes I think the church doesn't think about. So today I want to say something about in terms of it. About where we are. I said something ever since I've been on this channel, maybe going on maybe 3 to 4 years by now. I don't think division is taken very seriously in the church. I really don't. I think we see it. I think we can talk about the Joni Lamb funeral thing, and we can see the prophecies that were spoken over her life and who said what, and now they're being exposed. as a false prophet, well, then, you know, that's logical. And it makes sense because we are watchers of Bible prophecy and who says what and why did they say it and if it came to pass. And then when you hold any, you can't hold anybody accountable because the prophets, those guys that fail with their prophecy, speaking to her, they're not going to admit it. See, this is what I'm talking about. This is the weird thing about the church and Bible prophecy and the book of Revelations and what's about to happen, you know, and all that, you know, just, what's the word I want to look for? You know, I want to say escapism. It is escapism. Trust me, that it is. I have no doubt about that. But it's just all this high anxiety and this pumping up and folks, I'm telling you right now, you know. So let me say this. So let me go on to what I want to talk about. I want to say this to you. See, as a prophet, I've been thinking and I've thought about. I've even spoken on here a lot on the prophecy conferences, which I try to attend quite a few of them. I hadn't been lately, but I'm gonna try to make one here soon. I love hearing them speak. I love that the people are interested in hearing what they have to say. But as I sit there, it's something just swirls around in my mind. It seems like, you know, I can hear God saying, what do you think? What do you think? What do you think? You're a prophet. What do you think? What have I told you? What do you think about what they're saying? What do you think? What do you think? And in my, and in my spirit, I disagree with the conclusion. The basic structure of what I hear is fine overall. It's general Bible prophecy and, you know, like I say, it's the reading of the scriptures, but the finality of what, you know, the conclusion of it, I don't see it. I'm just being straight with you. I consider myself a prophet. And think about this. If I got the nerves to consider myself a prophet, knowing that everybody out there is basically a false prophet. Now, have I lost my mind? It makes no sense to probably be the last thing I think a person should want to be as a prophet. Nobody is into these prophets. Not a one of them. They barely into the pastors now. And, you know, because most pastors, everybody talks about everybody. That's my point. Something wrong with this. This is good. That is good. This is good. That is good. You know, I'm just saying, you know. So I disagree. But now, that answered my question because I think a lot about these things. It explains why, and I have spoken this many times, when I go to conferences, I only see people on the panel. They know each other very well, which is not bad. That's nothing wrong with that. That's nothing wrong with that. They've seen each other at different locations, prophecy conferences, here, there, there, there, there, there, there. But the common denominator that bothers me most is that they all agree and nobody up there on that stage sees anything different. Nobody on that prophecy panel sees. They're all basically up there to agree with one another, whatever's being said. Now, the Bible does teach us, let us all, Paul says, you know, that the house of Chloe was divided. And then next scripture, he said, let us all try to say the same thing. But if you're going to say the same thing to be disagreeable because you don't want to be kicked out of the synagogue or off the panel, that's not a good thing. That's not a good thing. So that leads me to a certain amount I've seen now as my prophetic mind and God speaks to me. And there's a certain amount of immaturity in the church among our pastors, prophecy speakers, because all this time I've spoken about this, it's like, how far have we gotten into what's really going on? We can report on Israel, we can report on what's happening in Iran, and we can report on the Muslim problem. There's so many things we can report on. And it basically sounds, again, most prophecy today sound like basically keeping up in terms of reporting than it is prophesying or determining, I think that's what it is. We're trying to determine how close are we getting to the return of Christ through the prophecy conferences. I think that's the foundation of it. People coming to the prophecy conferences trying to get an idea of how close are we. That's really the question. And what they have to give back is feedback, is to give the people some kind of a report or idea of how close they feel that we are. And so if you got somebody on that panel that sees something different, I'm not saying that we're close. I mean, I can say, but I was just looking at the YouTube the other day, you know, people are having dreams. Donnie McClurkin had a dream and the Lord told him he said, folk, God is getting ready to come back. Folk, Jesus is getting ready to come back. I'm telling you, and then somebody else comes along and folk, I get it. I do. Jesus is coming back. Now, if that's a question you want to ask me, do I believe in rapture? Yes. If you want to ask me, yes. But what I'm hearing is from man's perspective. I don't hear it from God speaking through them. They had a dream. I mean, we've been saying this stuff since I was a kid, 10 years old. I'm mid 60s, just past my 67th birthday, something like that. And come on. I feel like the meme, come on, man. You know, come on. You know, it's like, what is going on here? And my heart goes out to you as a people. As you listen, as you're listening to the guys, and like I say, I think the bottom line is people are showing up at the conferences and things because we're looking for the prophecy scholars and teachers to keep us aware of how soon they feel the return of Jesus is. And if you're disagreeing with them, you cannot be on that panel. Which is bad. This is bad. Because that says something about our maturity among the pastors, the prophets, and the apostles and teachers and God, all these things, all things you disagree with, you need to be discussing. And that, since you're not discussing it, that doesn't work for God. That doesn't work for the fivefold ministry. It works for the people. It works for you. It works for the friends that you talk to. The same person talking to the same person this year. The same guy talking to the same prophecy person every year. There's nothing different. Something's wrong with that. Amen. Something is wrong with that. But we're grown and we got to decide to do so. Prophecy conference, like I say, there's no real prophets on the panel anyway. And is it because they may get exposed? I mean, so if they get exposed, too bad. That's too bad. They get exposed, that's fine. It should be exposed. Is there something we can learn from them being there or not being there, or who says they are and who says they are? It's five of us in this ministry, fivefold ministry. And I get the other one about 1 Corinthians and all that with the other gifts. But I'm staying on this to stay focused. You got your evangelists. What do you think about the coming of the Lord? Apostle, what do you think about the coming of the Lord? Prophet, what do you think about the coming of the Lord? Pastor, what do you think about the coming of the Lord? Teacher, that's not happening. There's big, big, big immaturity among this whole thing. So this is why the book that I'm writing is so very, very, very, very important. It's really a shame. It is a shame. I love hearing their concept of how soon they think the return of the Lord is, and there's nothing a whole lot I can say other than I think you need to have some diversification and get some other ideas, because like I said, opening when I first started, there are different people out here running around in different professions, basketball players. They're not thinking about the coming of the Lord and how are you reaching them? How are they being reached? We got a lot of things out here, a lot of professions, a lot of trades, a lot of businesses, corporate America. There's people still making money all over the world, and whether they're ripping the people off or not, most of them are. Prices gouging and rising and all this kind of stuff. It's like, how close are we? How close are we? How close are we? It's like, so anyway, to those of you listening, I'm just concerned about you. Now, you may not be that concerned about me because I sound so controversial, which is what prophets have always done in the Old Testament. And so by us not coming together in unity, as Ephesians 4:13 is saying, that is, you're fulfilling Bible prophecy. It's the same thing that happened in the Old Testament. You're not discussing it. So when people didn't receive the prophet, neither are you. Think about that for a minute. We're talking about Bible prophecy. You're in there preaching and talking about Bible prophecy. You're on the stage talking about, you're on a panel talking about Bible, and then there are no prophets there. It's like, that's no different than the Old Testament. They didn't want the prophets around saying anything that did not agree with what they were saying. And we can see that very plainly in the battle with Jehoshaphat. King Ahab and Jehoshaphat. Jehoshaphat said, first, before we go to battle, is there a word from the Lord? Well, Ahab, I got a prophet here, but I don't like him because he never says anything good that I won't hear. That sounds just like this today. Same like the pastors and everybody else today that's on the battle. You don't hear anything they got to say because they might not say something that agree with what we're doing because we got our own thing. This is our thing. We don't want you prophets coming here messing up anything. Okay, so you're no different. So you're fulfilling Bible prophecy. You've heard a lot of prophets out here. You're fulfilling Bible prophecy the same exact way they did in the Old Testament. Don't let those prophets, no, we don't hear King Amaziah. Amos go over there and try to talk to him. Priest Amaziah, I think his name is. Get away from here with all that prophecy. Get away from the king's court. Go somewhere else and prophesy these things. You guys are falling right into the trap. And you never thought about this. Don't pretend you never thought about this. This is why I'm trying to say this is what God shows me as a prophet. But notice what I'm saying. I'm speaking unity. You're saying no. Let's talk unity. No, it's the same dynamic. It's the same. You're repeating the same mistakes, pastors, prophecy scholars. You're repeating the same mistake. And you're just as bad as they were in the Old Testament. And maybe I hope that if anybody hearing this message, it'll help you change this, right? Maybe it'll help change everything. Hopefully. So this is what's important. This is what's important. We need to see. We need to change some things. I don't like when we just go on, well, you know, so-and-so said so-and-so, well, I'm going to go with that. Just like the Donald Trump prophecies. It's like, well, you know, yeah, you know, I think Trump's going to win. Well, you go to the next guy, I think Trump's going to win. I think Trump, because you don't want to fall out of the loop. You don't want to fall out of the loop. You don't want to be rejected. See, God help us today. So, you know, I'm very... Like I say, I was afraid to be a prophet, man. When the Lord called me to be in the office of, I was like, no way, this is not going to happen. I'll see to it that this does not happen, Lord. And I am so happy. I was so afraid. But today, I thank God he called me to be. And another reason, I'm not. You're not familiar with me. I only do so much on websites and, you know, social media. But that's because I'm really trying to focus on the word that I've written. You know, the Lord has given me for the book. I can't give you the title right now, but I'm in the final editing stages. So I've been saying this. I know I've been saying it for a while, but I said it not because I'm trying to get people to know and say, what's happening? What's up? You ain't gonna do nothing. You know, it's not for the tease of me. I see it because I know people are going to ask, which is a motivating factor to me. Sometimes they say, keep your mouth quiet about what you're doing until you do it. No, well, this is not that. This is not that kind of thing. So the church is in trouble overall. We got some things. We can plainly see that are wars and rumors of wars and signs happening all around the world. But you know, as the Bible said, the end is not yet. So, I want to wrap this up. Again, to start wrapping this up. We are in the fivefold ministry. I started out this ministry, as again, I said, by division. We all divided. I don't have a problem with denominational division at that much. We can all read the Bible and interpret certain things. If that church is Methodist, if that church is Baptist, Pentecostal, I've got Foursquare or whatever, you know, it's about people interpreting the Bible as they feel the Lord has led them. I don't think they're going to hell for that. People are like, that's man-made, that's man. You know what? You know, that a lot of things are man-made. And so some of the things I'm probably saying, you'll disagree with that. I feel like I'm going to name this church on the narrow way, prophetic ministry. Well, you know, we all on the narrow way. You know, you can criticize any denomination or that non-denominational church. And you may be right up to a certain extent, But those people are, you, when you do something, when you have a denomination, you have to be willing to risk everything to know that you're going to stand before the Lord and give an account of what you preach. Doesn't matter who you are or your denomination. And that's the problem. Sometimes preachers feel like their denomination wins. It's not necessarily the word of God, but their denomination wins, or the name of their church wins over all the other churches. Well, I know that every church should be on the narrow way. It just happened to be the name of this church, but every church should be on it. So it's like they don't have to go. Nobody change their name just so we can all match. Some people see things differently in the Bible when they interpret it, and they're right. And maybe things that we thought years ago are now wrong. And that's what I'm saying. This is the division. And now here it is with 2026, and we're still divided, still divided, still divided, still divided. Still people saying they're prophets. They're prophesying loud and wrong and don't want to admit that they're wrong. I would hate to be that person. I mean, you know, but you got to remember. Now, this does not apply to real false prophets, because real false prophets will weasel out of this and say, you know, because I know that the Old Testament prophets were considered false prophets. The difference is that as time passed and their words came to pass, if you thought they were a false prophet, the time showed up and the appointed time of God, divine timing of God, when the Babylonians came, they realized, you know what? Jeremiah was not a false prophet like we thought. We thought you just can't go around calling everybody a false prophet. Be very sure of who you're calling a false prophet. Jesus was a false prophet. That's another reason he died on the cross. No, you ain't finna hear that. That's not something pastors preach. Pastors don't preach that Jesus was a false prophet, seen as a false prophet to the people. That doesn't happen. So there's something in the Bible that prophets understand. I'm going to say it again, that we need to share with pastors so we can put the two things together. Because what prophets sometimes understand and see that God has given them is not the same thing that pastors see and understand. But everybody got their feelings on their shoulders, on their sleeves, or whatever you want to call it, in their pocket. I don't know. But it's just sad, you know? So hopefully this message reaches enough of us that we can begin to turn this thing around. Okay, listen, I feel like I've said enough. Are you understanding? If you do understand this message, like I say, you can send us a donation. We will certainly appreciate it. I'm trying to remember the number on top of my head. I always have it at hand. And I know it's 424-426-6939. Okay, 424-420-6939. We appreciate your donations. And for those of you that's been sending in your donations, thank you so, so much. But I'm going to tell you and remind you before I go, God said, let the pastors have the floor, you real prophets. The real prophets, God has spoken to me and saying, let the pastors have the floor. The people are used to them. To the people that preach to them, or to their members, you're an outsider. Prophets is an outsider. It's like, how dare you come in here speaking like that? How dare you? Who do you think you are? Some prophet of God, or Moses, or somebody? Because it's the same things that they did back then, we are doing the same, making the same dumb mistakes. But if you were to discuss it, it would not come across that way at all. So listen, I'm going to say again, we appreciate your donation. So you can, you know, Zelle us at 424-420-6939. We really, really, really appreciate it. And let God lead you. You know, God said to him, he says, you wait for the time. And sometimes I have anxiety like everybody else. But if my movement, God will speak and say, you sit still, stand still. I told you to move yet. So this is what you're hearing. I'm speaking just enough to kind of, so you can hear that something is happening without me giving away the whole thing. The pastors are still dominant in their interpretation of the end times, dominant in their interpretation of the rapture, and you're still listening. But we're going to clash. And we should not be clashing, because the pastors on panels and prophecy are not listening to, and don't have nothing, want to have nothing to do with listening to a prophet. And it's okay, but because I'm not upset at anything. It's just sad for us as a nation as a Christian nation. Okay, that's a whole other thing too we got to talk about another day. So once again, God bless you and God keep you. And thank you for spending this time with us. And hopefully we'll see you next time.
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11: 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He is the God that's with his people throughout all the trials of history and the trials of their life. 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
1: I am Senior Pastor of New Life Transformation Christian Center, where the Spirit of the Lord liberates you to be all God created you to be in Christ. 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We are currently in the midst of a teaching series entitled Living Ready in These Last Days. The scriptures are clear that we are living in the last days, and the signs of the time in which we are now living confirm its reality. The Lord's return is imminent. Satan and his demons know their time is short and are feverishly working to deceive the multitudes and take as many as they can to hell with them. We, as the last day's body of Christ on this earth, have the honor to take our stand for Christ, ensure we are living ready for His return, and advance the kingdom of God until our Lord's return. Now let's believe we receive right now all the Lord has for us today through the ministry of His Word and by His Spirit. And I'll be back to talk with you further at the end of today's message. In the wonderful name of Jesus, we pray. Amen. That the devil does not have authority over you. He wants to trick you into not using your authority. Just like in natural warfare, if the enemy knows that you have the weapon to wipe him out, what is the enemy going to try to do? Whatever he can do, his main objective is in all his doing is to get you to what? Not use the weapon that will wipe him out. So the enemy does not have authority over you and I. We have authority in the name that's above every name, the name of Jesus. And we must take our authority and know that it is working, no matter how it looks, because we don't walk by how it looks. We walk by faith in the Word of God. God said it. His name, Jesus, has the highest authority over any name. God said it, I believe it. God said it, it's done. That's how you have to live. You can't let your mind and those spirits that will try to pull your mind to what grandma said, what uncle said, how come it works this way? Why? Get that mess out of your life, because you're playing into the devil's hand. You're playing in his hand, and he just neutralized your weapon. You have not taken authority. You let him in with your mind. You just get your mind renewed, right in tune with the Word of God. God said it, I believe it. I may not understand everything, I believe it. God said it, it's done. I don't know how, but it's done. That's how you have to live. You can't let your mind nullify your authority. Otherwise, you lose. Just that simple. You lose. The enemy has gotten you to stop using the weapon that will wipe him out. You just have lost that scrimmage. Amen. Do you hear what the Lord is saying? The Lord's speaking. Are you listening? Hello. Amen. So take your authority, take your stand, and continue to say what the Word of God says, believe it, and don't accept anything less. Just don't accept anything less. That's your part and mine. Don't accept. Well, what if? Don't know what ifs, the scenarios. No, God said it. I believe it. God said it. It's done. That's where you have to be. That's where your stand of faith has to be. And you will see the victory. You will. But you got to stand. And the devil's going to do all he can to make you not stand in faith. What are you going to choose to do? I'm going to choose to stand. Hallelujah. And I have a testimony that corresponds to this. I had misplaced or thought I had lost something that was valuable to me. And I wasn't going to let it go. What do you mean, Pastor? I was going to exercise my faith in God's word that he gave me regarding these matters. And the word was, whatever is hid shall not remain hid. That's in the scriptures. Whatever is hid, Jesus said, it will not remain hid. And so what I could not find and could not see in the natural, it seemed to have been lost. Seemed to have been lost. But I said, I refuse to let that go. It's mine and it belongs to me. And I believe I receive the light that what's hid shall not be hid, but will come to the light. I believe, Father, in the name of Jesus, I receive that my possession. It's in my hand right now. Now remember, I don't have it yet in the natural, but I'm not letting it go. I'm refusing. This is how you have to exercise your faith. You got to be tenacious, like the bulldog that has that sock in his mouth. Try to get it out of his mouth. He's not going to let it go. I'm not letting it go. I'm not letting it go. And so throughout the day, thank you, Father, I got my wabba. I got what belongs to me. Thank you, Lord. It's mine. Pastor Shirley says, you got it, honey? I said, I sure do. Great. I'm in agreement with you. This is how faith works. You got to be serious about it. And so all throughout the day, hallelujah. And of course, you got to do your due diligence. You got to do what you need to do. So I walked where I thought I might have dropped it. I took a drive to where I thought it might have come out of my pocket. And so I did what I needed to do. But all throughout, I'm saying, I got it. It's mine. Thank you, Lord. And I even commissioned the angels. Go forth and get what belongs to me. According to God's word, you're ministering spirits to the heirs of salvation, which I am. Amen. Hallelujah. Glory to the King. And so this was Friday. Yeah, this was Friday. And so all day Friday, I'm just thanking God for it. Saturday, thanking God for it. Had a thought where it might have been. And so I said, well, I'll have to take care of that on Monday. So I'm praising God, thanking God. That it's in my possession. It's in my possession. Hallelujah. And so last night, hallelujah, and I can't tell you how it got where it got. But I got it. It's in my possession. I've been saying it all along. You'll have what you say. And so I said it, and I got it. Now, there could have been many times I could have said, well, I just have to get another one. You know, so that's just some more money have to be spent, whatever it is that, you know. But I refused. I refused. And I can't tell you how it got where it got. But I tell you what. If you exercise your faith, if it causes God to make you a new one, you're going to get it. That's right, because he's not going to let your faith go without being rewarded. If it's going to require the angels to go where it was and bring it back and put it somewhere, he'll do it. Miracles are nothing strange to God. Amen. They happen all the time because that's how he lives. And if we tune into him by faith, we're tuning into miracle working power.
2: 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Now back to today's message.
1: And so whatever you're believing God for, you got to be tenacious for it. Tenacious for it. Whether it be for your personal life, in your job, in your relationships, whether it be with your children and family, you exercise your faith on God's word and then stand strong and refuse anything less. Refuse it.
3: Yes, sir.
1: Refuse it. Such that, know this, such that even if it didn't happen for you at that time, God was well pleased in your faith being exercised in him.
3: Amen.
1: And it's growing from faith to faith to faith to faith. So start where you're at. Exercise your faith. Stand strong. Honor God. And see the miracle working power of God in your life. Amen. Oh, we give you the glory. We give you the honor in Jesus' mighty name. Amen. Hallelujah. That's right. This is living in the kingdom of God. We're on this earth. We're in the world, but we're not of the world. And the way we're not of the world is we're the way of the word. You know, the world and the word, there's only one letter difference. What's the letter that differs world from word? L. And who is L? Lucifer. Amen. So take Lucifer out of the world in your life, and you will have the word of God in your life. Amen. So you are of the word, not the world. Now, if you're not of the word, you are of the world. No matter what, even if you come to church, if you do not live in the word, you're living in the world. Because there's no way you can know the word unless you get in it. It's just not natural. A human being does not naturally live by the word of God. Why? Because they're naturally in sin. Sin is in the natural man and natural woman. Such that if they don't do anything but what is natural to them, do you know what they'll do? Sin! Because it's in them! They'll chew, they'll chase, they'll smoke, they'll rape, they'll molest, they'll curse, they'll fight. Why? It's in mankind. And if they don't have the word of God in them, that they will live in the world. Just that simple. Praise God. Hallelujah.
4: Amen.
1: So we've been talking now a couple of weeks about what's so very important to the Lord. Amen? Something that's very important to the Lord. And I want to preface this before we open the scripture as to why do you come to church? Okay, I want to ask you that question. I don't want you to answer it. I want you to answer it to yourself. Why do you come to church? Amen? That's a viable, meaningful question. Why do you come to church? Well, you may be of some mind, like some people, that they come to church because they were raised by grandma, grandpa, to go to church. And so, being a child, obedient to the parents and the grandparents, off they went to church. And so, they would say to a question like that, because I was raised to go to church. Okay? Nothing wrong with that. That's one response. Another response of people would say, well, I've been told if I don't go to church, I'm going to go to hell. And so I'd rather go to church so I can escape hell. I don't really care for church, but I don't want to go to hell, so I'm going to go to church. This is people's response. Why do you go to church? Other people will say, well, because I heard about Jesus and I love Jesus. And so I go to church. I go to church. And then they'll parenthetically say, as much as I can. As much as I can. So I go to church. Other people will say, oh, I don't believe in church. I don't believe in church. In fact, I can be anywhere and be in church. Why? Because the presence of the Lord is everywhere, right, Pastor? Yeah. So therefore, I don't have to be in a church building. I can just be anywhere and I'm in church. Some people think that way. Right? So there's many answers to why a person goes to church. Yet, in all of these answers, I haven't heard why they go to church in line with what the Lord says that why they should come to church. And so we're going to talk about this today because it's so very important that you know why does the Lord want you to come to church? Never mind about mom, dad, grandparent, uncle, aunt, yourself, your employer, co-workers, your relatives. Why does the Lord want you to come to church? Because after all, if we're saying Jesus is Lord, then we must find out and obey why he is saying for us to come to church. Otherwise, he's not really our Lord. Amen? We're still our Lord if we choose not to submit to his lordship. See, it's very simple. We have to surrender to his lordship. Our free will must be given to him, and it's not ours to do what we want, how we want, when it violates his will for our life. And this is where mankind gets off. Because they have a free will, and because they don't see the hatchet falling from heaven and start chopping off their fingers when they do things that are outside of the will of God for their life. What would happen if you and I started to do things that weren't in line with God's will, and we knew it? We knew God said to do this and do this and do this, don't do that, don't do that. And we chose to just ignore it and go our own way. And sometimes do it, what he says to do, and sometimes not do it. And then think, oh, you know, I'm doing it more than not. I'm a 60-40 Christian. So I'm not that bad. You know, some are, you know, 20-80 Christians, but I'm a 60-40. So what would happen if things started, your fingers started to disappear when you did things that were not in God's will for your life and you knew it? What would you do? Say, oh, I didn't need that many fingers anyway. I'm okay. What would you do?
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1: Now, before we close our broadcast today, I would like to pray with those of you who have not yet made Jesus Christ the Lord of your life, or for those of you who are not quite sure. Please say these words sincerely from your heart, and God will hear them as your very own. Dear God, I acknowledge that I have sinned against you, and these sins separate me from you. I don't want to be separate any longer. Jesus, I believe you died for my sins, and God raised you from the dead to give me a new life. I now repent of my sins and turn from Satan and sin to you, Jesus. I open my heart now to you, Lord. Come into my heart, Jesus. I make you the Lord of my life. Fill me with your Holy Spirit. Give me a hunger for your word, and I will follow you. Thank you for saving me. In Jesus' name I pray. Amen, amen, and amen. Congratulations, and welcome to the family of God. Finally, for those of you who just prayed this prayer with me, or for those of you who need prayer in any area of your life, please contact us by phone at 323-291-0035. We'd love to hear from you and pray with you to start your new life in Christ. Also, if you do not have a church home in this season of your life, and the Lord has been using this radio ministry to feed your spirit, please seek the Lord prayerfully to see if he would have you to visit with us to see what he may have for you with this ministry. We meet in the church house every Sunday morning at 11 a.m. for our Sunday morning worship service and children's church. Pastor Shirley and I would love to meet you and pray with you and your family. The church is located at 8126 Southwestern Avenue in the city of Los Angeles, zip code 9047, right on the corner of West 82nd Street and Southwestern Avenue. Parking lots are available behind the church building and across West 82nd Street. Come expecting not to leave the same way you've come, but to be changed in his presence. And now, until we meet at the next appointed time, I pray Psalms 91 hedge of protection over you and your family. And now remember the words of our Lord Jesus in Matthew chapter 24. If the master of the house had known what hour the thief would come, he would have watched and not allowed his house to be broken into. Therefore, you also live ready, for the Son of Man is coming at an hour you do not expect. I call you wise, and I call you blessed. Amen.
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0: 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Good morning, it's Josh Donovan. It's Flag Day weekend, and as a child, I remember in my neighborhood in Eagle Rock seeing a bunch of houses displaying Old Glory on that special day, as well as 4th of July and Veterans Day and Memorial Day. And here's President Reagan to talk about the day we're honoring this weekend.
1: From the mountains of Kentucky to the shores of California to the Sea of Tranquility on the moon, our pioneers carried our flag before them, a symbol of the indomitable spirit of a free people. And let us never forget that in honoring our flag, we honor the American men and women who have courageously fought and died for it over the last 200 years. 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Now, if you will all join me, I would like to lead you in the Pledge of Allegiance. 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

0: Welcome to The Journey. This is Pastor Mark Tatum from Calvary Grace Church in Monrovia, California. We're reading today from Isaiah 53 and also John 15. In Isaiah 53, beginning in the first verse, "Who has believed our report? And to whom has the arm of the Lord been revealed? For he shall grow up before him as a tender plant and as a root out of dry ground. He has no form nor comeliness, and when we see him, there is no beauty that we should desire him. He is despised and rejected by men, a man of sorrows and acquainted with grief. And we hid, as it were, our faces from him. He was despised, and we did not esteem him." In John 15 and verse 11, Jesus said, "And these things I say unto you, that my joy may remain in you, and that your joy may be full." So we want to talk today about the fellowship of his suffering. And immediately we find that phrase to be one that is seemingly almost self-contradictory. The fellowship of his suffering. We'll explain how and why in just a moment, but first, we want to remind you that we have available to you a book called The Journey Toward Deeper Fellowship. And so The Journey Toward Deeper Fellowship is to help you experience closeness to God, because it's as we fellowship with him that we experience all of the joys and privileges that he desires for us in our lives. And so there are many ways to experience fellowship with God, and we go through and enumerate numbers of them. The beginning place is always the necessary fellowship, which is the confession of our sins. If we sin, or when we sin, our sin comes between us and God, and that breaks up our fellowship. So to have fellowship with God, we have to confess our sin and make those things right with him. And that's got to be a continuing process in our lives, a regular discipline for fellowship with God to be maintained. But there are many other fellowships that we can have with God, and we talk about numbers of them. And so we come today to the fellowship of his suffering. We're going to talk about that. But first of all, just to let you know, you can have the book, The Journey Toward Deeper Fellowship. All you have to do is request it. And you request it simply by texting my number, 626-625-3894. That's 626-625-3894. Text the number and give us your name and mailing address so that we can send the book to you. We can't send it electronically. The only form that we have it in is on paper, so we have to send it through the mail. We're happy to do that. We want you to have the book. Just request it and give us your name and mailing address, and we will take care of that, and hopefully we'll hear from you soon. So we want to talk about the fellowship of his suffering. And this is what we could call a counterintuitive concept. We say that because fellowship has a meaning which is that of joy and enjoyment of God. If you are in fellowship with God, walking with the Lord Jesus, then you are in a very satisfying place in your life. So fellowship is always positive. It would always speak to us of joy. But the fellowship of his suffering, the word suffering, of course, is not what you think of when you think of being happy. And so none of us volunteer for suffering. You know, if the pastor were to lead the church and ask for volunteers, who wants to be in the suffering line today, there would be no response. Nobody wants to be experiencing suffering, whatever level that might be. We don't want a little bit of suffering. We don't want a lot of suffering. We don't want any suffering. And so the fellowship, the joy of his suffering, is a concept that is challenging for us, right? But we want to think about it today and kind of see how this can be understood. So when you think of Jesus, do you think of his suffering or do you think of his joy? And that's, I think, a good question for us to contemplate And I think that we may lean more toward his suffering than toward his joy in terms of how we generally think about Jesus. But when we think of Jesus and his suffering and his joy, it's not really an either or question, but more of a both and experience of the Lord. So, for example, in Hebrews chapter 12, we have in verse 2, looking unto Jesus, the author and finisher of our faith, who, for the joy that was set before him, endured the cross, despising the shame, and has sat down at the right hand of the throne of God. So here we have, in one verse, Jesus' joy and his suffering. But the joy kind of looks forward to the completion of the suffering. After the suffering is over, there's joy. So we would kind of have that perspective. Certainly there's joy after the suffering with reward, with the experience of being with the Lord in heaven. And so that's a part of our concept of the fellowship of suffering. But let's think first of some moments of suffering that we can recall from the Gospels that Jesus experienced and went through. Because his suffering, we usually think of the cross, and that's the ultimate suffering that Jesus did, but there was more to his suffering than just that. So, for example, before Jesus was tempted, he fasted for 40 days in the wilderness alone. And so there was, one, that he was alone, and then secondly, he was fasting for that period of time, 40 days. And so certainly that would have been an experience of deprivation that Jesus voluntarily took upon himself, all for our sake, of course, because when he comes to the temptation, he comes to the temptation weak and vulnerable, and yet through the power of God, he's able to sustain Jesus through the temptation, and Jesus is victorious over it. So Jesus shows us the way victory over temptation from a position of vulnerability and weakness rather than strength. And of course, often when temptation comes, it finds us vulnerable and weak, and we need, you know, the help that Jesus gives us from that position. But certainly 40 days of fasting is not on our list of vacation options. And so it's on the suffering side. We know from the testimony of the Gospels that there was a time when Jesus' mother and his brothers were distanced from him because they disagreed with what Jesus was doing at that particular point in time. They perceived that he was, you know, in a dangerous place. There were threats against him, and he continued to do as he was and to place himself in positions where he was vulnerable to the threats of his enemies. And of course, ultimately, Jesus died for us on the cross. They saw that coming. And so they wanted Jesus to stop, to do differently, to have a new plan. And Jesus was following the plan. It was God's plan. And it was a plan that would take him to the cross. And so they came to see him. They wanted to persuade him. And Jesus wouldn't even talk to them because he knew what they had to say. And Jesus looked at the crowd and said, "Behold, my mother, my brothers." And so there was that distance between himself and his mother and his family. And so that would have been a period, an experience of suffering that Jesus went through. And of course, we can all identify with that. Because even though, you know, we don't have family troubles from the position of perfection, we still have family troubles. And so those family troubles are, you know, they're hard. They're difficult. They're an experience of suffering, not of enjoyment when those things happen in our lives. We know that when Jesus fed the 5,000, the people, of course, were very excited that they had been there and experienced that miracle. And Jesus crossed the lake that night, and the people followed him over to the other side the next day, found him there, and they found them wanting to, you know, have lunch again. And so Jesus refused to feed them a second time and spoke of the spiritual meaning of what had taken place, that he, in fact, was the bread of life, that he was to be in a sense, spiritually consumed or trusted, believed in, so that they could have eternal life. And the people weren't open to what Jesus was teaching. When he was finished with that lesson, if you will, the people turned away and left him. And Jesus was left alone with just the disciples. And he turned to the disciples and asked them, he said, "Are you going to leave me too?" And so the rejection of Jesus' teaching, when it wasn't palatable to the multitudes, was something that was wounding to Jesus. There was suffering there. He wanted them to hear, to receive, to be enthused about what he was teaching them, and instead they walked away. Jesus also had the frustration of the disciples' obtuseness, you know, the fact that they just didn't get it at times. There were, of course, famously James and John, who were appealing to Jesus, even through their mother, who seemed to be a relative of Jesus, that they would be able to have the honor of sitting at Jesus' right and left hand in the kingdom. This caused jealousy among the other disciples, and Jesus answered them, "You know, that's not mine to give, but if you want to be great in the kingdom, learn to be the servant of all." And of course, that wasn't what they were looking for. They weren't looking for opportunities of service, but they wanted to be honored and to have power. And so Jesus had that frustration, that suffering, when you are trying to get through to people and they just don't get it. Jesus was there. Of course, Jesus spoke very openly and transparently about the betrayal when Judas betrayed him. And it's clear that Jesus felt deeply that betrayal, that it was as wounding to him as we experience, and even more so when those who are close to us, we feel like they betray us in one way or another. Judas' betrayal was a betrayal that was a murderous betrayal. He not only turned his back on Jesus, but with the intent for Jesus to die and to be killed. And so there's no deeper betrayal than that. And Jesus loved the man and just was devastated by what Judas chose to do. Of course, the cross, Jesus bore our sins upon the cross. From the cross, Jesus cried out to the Father, my God, why have you forsaken me?" And as Jesus did so, of course, that was the moment when our sin was upon him. He taking our sin, suffering for our sin and for our sake and for our salvation, Jesus suffering. But there were great moments of joy in Jesus' life. And the witness of his joy is for us seen in the word he gave to the disciples. "These things I'm telling you, I'm saying to you right now, that my joy might remain in you and that your joy might be full." So this is at the very end. They're in the upper room. It's just before the cross. And Jesus wishes and wants for his disciples that they would experience fullness of joy in their lives. And as he spoke of his joy being in them, certainly that joy had to have been obvious in his life and carriage, the way that he lived from day to day. They were with him every day. If Jesus was happy, then they knew it. If Jesus was always sad, then they would have known that. If Jesus said, "You know, I want you to have my joy," but he wasn't joyful, then they would have thought, "Well, yeah, right. What good is that going to do us?" So when Jesus spoke of his joy as that which he could give and wanted them to possess, then that would have been very exciting to the disciples, because they understood and knew, had seen how joyful he was. Which I kind of think that brings a different understanding of what we see Jesus doing as he conducts himself throughout the course of his life. And, you know, if we can put ourselves in his place, in a sense, and imagine ourselves doing the things that he did, imagine how fun they would be. All right? So when Jesus goes by and finds the fishermen washing their nets on the seashore, you have all the smells that accompany that experience. And Jesus looks at them, and they're his friends, and he loves and cares for them, and he says, "Follow me, and I will make you fishers of men." And Jesus knew that he was challenging them profoundly to change their lives. And so there's no doubt that they would have responded to that in a beautiful way. And so I just imagine Jesus and the happiness he felt, the joy that was present as he shared with them in that manner. And then consider this. Jesus, of course, was joyful. The people with him were having a great time. The disciples were criticized because they were never fasting. And Jesus said, why would they fast? They're like with the bridegroom. When the bridegroom is gone, they'll fast. But why would they fast now? It's the time to be happy and enjoy. And so imagine the people around Jesus as they traveled from place to place. There was just this aura of wonder in his presence. And they all knew that they were in a very, very special place. And they could be very excited and grateful for all that God was doing. And so as Jesus and those around him went from place to place, they did so joyfully. It was a party atmosphere. And so on one occasion, Jesus and those with him are going into a town called Nain as a funeral procession is coming out of the town. So you have those coming out of the town who are mourning with the widow who has lost her only son. And Jesus and those with him coming into town full of joy and happiness and wonder in the presence of their Messiah, the Son of God, and the two parties cross. And Jesus encounters the woman, and rather than just pass by, Jesus stopped and he raised her son from the dead. And so the sorrowful group becomes full of exuberance and joy. The impossible has taken place. The one who is dead is now alive. And the two groups now merge as one, joyfully praising God for all that he is and does. There's a lot of happiness in that, right? Nicodemus came to Jesus at night. Of course, he came at night because he didn't want anyone to know that he was coming to Jesus. He said, good master, I know that you must be from God. Who could do what you're doing if God wasn't with him? And Jesus answered the man, well, unless you're born again, you can't see the kingdom of God. And so, you know, there was a sympathy that Jesus would have had for Nicodemus, a love for the man, a desire to lead him to a better place, an enjoyment of the conversation, right? I mean, as Jesus says, you got to be born again. I think he does so with a smile on his face, with joy in his heart, with an understanding of what he has that Nicodemus needs. The beauty of the story of Zacchaeus, who climbed the tree to see Jesus, and Jesus announcing, I'm going to your house today. We're going to talk together, okay? And so you can kind of catch the joy that Jesus had. And many times throughout the course of Jesus' life and ministry, in fact, everything he does with joy. You know, if he heals the blind man, he does so with joy. If he cleanses the lepers, he does so with joy. If he casts out the demon, he does so with joy. Jesus is enjoying everything he does. Jesus walked on the water. I bet that was fun. I look at the people who are on these boards, they're paddle boards. And so they're on the paddle boards, standing there, you know, going through the water and so forth, you know. And we went one time to Santa Cruz, and there was a guy out in the bay on a paddle board. And it looked like he was walking on water. I said, you know what, it's a Jesus board. I mean, if you're on a paddleboard, just, you know, going around enjoying the water and the day, the beauty of where you are, it's a great experience. I think it's a happy thing to be on a paddleboard. I tried it once. It didn't work very well. I was in the water watching the paddleboard rather than on top of the paddleboard enjoying the water. And it didn't get any better. It was just an ugly experience. But my nickname for the paddleboards are Jesus boards, because you're up there on the board, and it's a great and wonderful thing. You know, Christians should enjoy their lives. This is what Jesus did. He enjoyed his life. And we should be the happiest of people. It is not more spiritual to be sad than it is to be happy. In Romans 12:13, rejoice with those who rejoice and weep with those who weep. The central principle of 1 Corinthians chapter 7, the chapter that Paul wrote in answer to the Corinthians' questions about relationships and marriage and singleness and all these kinds of things, the central principle that Paul comes from is remain as you are. Remain as you are. We can know the joy and experience the blessing of God regardless of circumstance. And circumstance will not change. It's not the answer to our position of joy and our enjoyment of the world and the life that God has given to us. We can be directed by God to change our circumstances, but we need, first of all, to learn the lesson of contentment in the circumstances that we are in. Because changing your circumstances won't fix you. And so we can know and experience joy, whatever our circumstances may be. In Philippians chapter 4, rejoice in the Lord always. Again, I say rejoice. Be anxious for nothing and everything by prayer and supplication. With thanksgiving, let your requests be made known unto God. Paul says there a little later in the chapter, I have learned in whatever state I am to be content. So we are to have and experience joy in our lives like Jesus did. The life that Jesus lived was a life that was on the path to the cross. Because he was on the path to the cross, he walked in the way of suffering. There was suffering along the way, and the ultimate end of his life was his sacrifice on the cross and what he did for us there. But on the path of suffering, Jesus had great joy. So the fellowship of his suffering means that we are able to walk in the path that Jesus walked and have great joy along the way. The fellowship of his suffering. We have joy because we're with Jesus. And if you're with Jesus, you have all you need. And having all you need, we experience God's best in our lives and have great reason to celebrate every day of our lives. There's a beautiful scripture in 1 Peter. And Peter there, writing to the believers, says this, whom, referring to the Lord, having not seen, you love. Though now you do not see him, yet believing, you rejoice with joy inexpressible and full of glory. And so the experience of knowing the Lord, walking with the Lord, experiencing his blessing in our lives, knowing him from day to day, is one that Peter describes as joy inexpressible and full of glory. The thing is that Peter wrote not to a people who were just having a great time and everything was going their way, but to a people who were going through trials. The entire passage goes like this. In this, that is, our salvation and all the things that come with our salvation, in this you greatly rejoice. Though now, for a little while, if need be, you have been grieved by various trials. So they're going through troubles, and they're experiencing it and feeling it very deeply, but their faith brings with them into and through their trials this joy, inexpressible and full of glory. This is all in the fellowship of his suffering. So again, we thank you for listening. And look forward to next time as we continue the journey.
1: 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And a happy Flag Day weekend. It is Josh Donovan. And this week's winner of the Thankful Thursday is Frederick Casey Price III Christian School in Los Angeles. And here's their principal, David Harry, with some words of wisdom.
2: There's just a huge legacy impacting students' educations academically and positively and spiritually. And it's bittersweet because I spent third grade through 12th grade here. I was shaped by my teachers. I was shaped by this community. I was loved by this community.

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1: The weekend is here. Let's get it going.
2: A very good day to you. My name is Minister Greg Bynum, and I'm so glad that you are here today. And so we need to keep our eyes on the prize. And I know some of you might say, well, my bank account or my stock or trading options are, some of you might even say, that's my beautiful wife, because there's a lot of prizes that you have already in store that you consider worthy of being a great prize. And so God has said that we are the prize. We are the ones that he would go after and leave the 99 on the hill. And so we being the prize, we also need to flip it over a couple of times and recognize that he is our prize. In other words, God has promised us to give us a great reward if we have kept our eye on the prize. And in the Bible, the New Testament, it continually reminds us that any day Christ will return for his children. And so we teach that basically there's a trilogy here. The first time he came as a lamb, which surprised a lot of the chief priests because they weren't looking for the lamb. And the reason they weren't looking for the lamb was because the Bible records that the Messiah would come as a conqueror. And so the Messiah they were waiting for would come, kick butt, take Jerusalem back from the foreign armies and from the foreign folks and establish a great Jerusalem kingdom right there in their time and eyes. And so when Jesus came claiming to be the Messiah, and he didn't seem to be very good at the sword, and he didn't have any nuclear weapons, they quickly surmised that he could not be the Messiah because he came wimpy. They did not want a wimpy Messiah. And so the problem was that the Jews did not understand the trilogy. Yes, the scriptures foretold that Jesus would come back as a mighty king, a warrior, that he would come to destroy the enemies of the Jews and the enemies of God. Yes, they had the time period and canonically almost correct. Well, actually, they did have it pretty much correct. They pretty much knew when Jesus was born what was happening. And so when the three wise men, does it say three? Oh, I have to look it up. Anyway, when the wise men came looking for the Messiah, they told him where he would be born. And so it, to me, their knowledge of the time, their knowledge of what was going on, was extremely accurate considering all the time it took for Jesus, the Messiah, to come to the earth, to be born of the Virgin, to be born in Jerusalem, exactly as the scriptures foretold. And I find that pretty awesome. However, we today must keep up our guard because of those times they had the time right. Their clock observance was immaculate. However, they did not counter for all of the scriptures. In other words, they only focused on the Messiah coming as a warrior, but there are ample scriptures that would teach us that he's also coming as a lamb. And so they had to correct scriptures. And so you say to me, well, what happened? Why didn't the Messiah come and destroy the Romans and destroy the Greeks and just set the kingdom? Well, it's back to the trilogy. In other words, Jesus did not come. And I'm going to say it again. Jesus did not come for the church. He says, I came for the lost. And of course, that would mess up their comings too, because the scriptures were told. However, the trilogy is, first, he would come as a lamb, the first part. The second part, he's coming to collect his children in the air and take us off the earth. And the third part is when he's coming back as a lamb. And so it behooves you and I to pay careful attention to 100% of the scriptures. Because I have seen some amazing things, even in recent times, that Christians will do, not understanding the complete Word of God. And often, as Jesus predicted, people will kill you thinking they're doing God a favor. People will declare that you're a heretic because you preach the exact same word that Jesus preached. And if you look very carefully, often that is so, because people many times, rulers many times, the populace almost every time has ulterior motives. And so when we follow politicians instead of the Word of God, has been done from the very inception, we will have problems. And so, brothers and sisters, what has the Word of God been telling you recently? Are you familiar with the Word of God? What is your reading, studying, praying pattern? Because any day could be a brand new day. And I will share with you how many times I do the stop and go ministry. I have some very good ideas. I have some very good comments. Well, Lord, I'm going to pray like this. I'm going to fast like this. I'm going to read my Bible like this. And so I go on. Maybe it's the New Year's. Maybe it's a mid-year. Maybe just something that transpired in my life that inspired me. Or maybe it's a homegoing. I can't tell you how many times I went to the homegoing of someone who lived the life. They fasted. They prayed. They knew the word. They did good works. And so when God called them home, it was always such a great celebration, especially during the testimony hour. When the people would come up and they would say, well, Sister so-and-so did this for me, or Brother so-and-so, this is why I love him so. And you would hear these incredible testimonies of what the people of God often poor themselves would do to show the love of God to a people who do not possess the names written in the book of life. And so I'm even reminded the story of Dorcas, a senior lady, widow, who passed away. And so after she passed away, the other widows, they went and they found Peter, and they begin to show Peter all of the wonderful things that Dorcas had done for them. And they said, Peter, bring Dorcas back. An incredible request. But they had incredible faith. And I'm sure, as Jesus said, there were plenty of widows in that time. But only one is recorded to be brought back to life, not because of the incredible spirituality she did, not because she was bringing lightning and thunderbolts and lightening up all the Sadducees and the Pharisees' behinds. It doesn't even record that she preached any word of God. the scriptures in Acts records that they requested that Dorcas be brought back because of the love that she's shown to her fellow widows. And so the testimony time is going to be great. And I hope that your testimonies are going to be fantabulous, because there should be testimonies of the good deeds that you have done. And what I have found out is good deeds are not to pat me on the back. Good deeds, the Bible records, is to make sure that God is glorified by the things that you do. And so I've been around a long time, and many folks used to tell me, well, brother, that's works, and we don't do works, so excuse me while I sit here with my big self and watch the game on TV, because I don't want to be accused of works. And so that is a very interesting teaching, and it sounds biblically based, because the scriptures tell us we are not saved by works. We're saved by the blood, and it's a great gift. But let us reason together, brothers and sisters. Love flows both ways. We know that God flowed to us incredible, supernatural love that you and I can't even measure, because our love is only based upon our human capabilities. And I should remind you that God is not human. And so his love is off the charts compared to our love. And so if you don't want to be accused of works, therefore you won't do any good works, I should remind you that you should do it in love. Not because you are working your way to salvation. Work because you are loving a holy and righteous God. And so I know many folks would come up with scriptures, and many pastors also, because I've heard them all. And for the most part, I agree. And so don't try to work your way into heaven, because you can't. But love your way into heaven, because you can. In other words, you should be so in love with the Father who watches over you, with the Father who knows more about you than you know about yourself. It always amazes me when I read in the scriptures, and it reminds me that even the very hairs on my head are numbered. Now, as long as I have more than, you know, maybe 50 or 60, I'm cool. But God wants to know so much about me that he has numbered them all. And of course, what we are finding out is beyond anything that we can imagine, because we only are limited to how great and how big God is by our tiny little brains compared to an awesome, wonderful, almighty, omnipresent, omnipotent God. And so let's expand our minds to say, God, I love you. Show me how I can love, drum roll please, my brothers and sisters. And so I fear for people who would segregate Christian brothers and sisters based on race, based on sex, and more based on nationality. Nationality won't get you very far when you stand before the kingdom of an almighty God. And so when I see pastors or Christians making judgments primarily based on nationality, I am fearful for them, because soon we will stand before God's throne. And so when we say, well, these people crossed the border, or these people are illegal, or these people didn't have papers, or these people thought they were above the law, or these people were too rich or too poor, or they were too this or too that, or they were too handicapped. You know, we have a zillion things to separate, segregate, and to anticipate that these people will meet the qualifications that we've already pre-mapped them out to be. And I will tell you how often I'm surprised by the intelligence of someone that I had already considered mongoloid or maybe other something that would limit their ability to think in advance. And so I have learned to judge according to the Bible. And why is that important? It is important because every constitution, every article of living, every promise, everything will soon be done away with, from the promise of marriage to the promise of I pledge allegiance to the promise that I will die for you. I mean, all of that will soon pass away. And then we will stand before a holy and righteous God, and his laws will prevail. And if you break his laws, the punishment, because there will be punishment for the righteous as well as the sinner. And the punishment even given in the scriptures is when the Bible says that those who teach wrongly will be considered very little in the kingdom of heaven. And so it behooves you and me to make sure that we teach right doctrine. And I have found out in my life that it is very hard to teach right doctrine when I allow certain prejudices or certain preconceived notions to blind my eyes to what the Word of God says. And so Jesus tells us, when we run into somebody who has a something in their eye and we have a big log, before we take out the splinter, the Word says, make sure that you take the log out of your eyes first. And so I always thought, okay, take the log out and chill. But that's not what the scripture says. The scripture says, take the log out of your eye and then go and help your brother. And so we need to pay careful attention to the minute portions of the Word of God, because that is some of the juiciest. That is some of the reward filling, because there will be rewards. Not to, like, again, you're not working your way into heaven, but the Lord has established rewards. And so in my greedy period of life, I used to count up my money, my retirement. I used to plan how much. I used to skip the skunk corners. I guess that was part of being raised poor. But now in my exuberant part of life, I have learned that it is better to give than to receive. And that is a very hard part of the Bible, where many people today are failing miserably because we have so much and we, in comparison, give so little. And so even if we go back to the English, who pretty much brought us Christianity, they would have societies. Societies for what? Well, they would have societies that would take care of the poor people on the streets of England, where they would give substantial amount of funding. And so today, our churches pretty much have recognized that giving money away does not work well with the big building. And so what would happen if the government would say, okay, we're not going to supply all these social service programs? I know a couple pastors who would stand up and do backflips. And they have a point. The government, maybe they should not be doing these social service programs. But let us reason together. If the government were to stop today, would the church step up and take the place? And see, now you begin to understand when we say things, but we're not willing to put our money, to put our love, to put our time where we criticize. And I would be the first, because I have been blessed to work with a lot of gang kids. I've been blessed to minister in the jails. I've been blessed to minister on some of the highest mountain peaks in the Andes Mountains in South America. I have been blessed to preach in different parts of Africa, Thailand. I have been really, really super blessed to preach to the Amazon jungle. And I count those as a great thank you to my Lord and Savior, who has allowed me to serve Him by washing the feet of those people who cannot wash their own feet. In other words, Jesus commanded us to wash feet, and I've been involved in a great many of the ceremonies, but that's not really what we should be doing. Washing feet in Jesus' days, having to walk, there weren't any sidewalks, so the people had to walk. And if you ever been to a third world country where there's dirt roads and where there's animals, you will quickly find out that those animals urinate all over the street. And when the rain comes, you are walking in feces, you are walking in so many nasty things, and so your feet, sandals, are going to be extremely dirty. And I don't like the feeling when I get something on my bottom of my tennis shoe, and I'm like, oh, that's nasty. And I walk into the house, and that smell and that feces that I stepped in from a dog or something. Can you imagine with dogs and cats and humans, how nasty the streets would have been? And so Jesus says, let me wash your feet. And the disciples, righteously so, are appalled. Jesus, you cannot wash our feet. Look, we've been stepping in trash and feces. We've been stepping in places where the animals urinated. We're in mud. They're not like what you think the feet would be, because we have clean streets and street sweepers. Now, can you imagine? No clean streets, no street sweepers, and Jesus wants to wash your extremely dirty feet. I mean, be honest with you, if I can tell you a secret, I wouldn't even let Jesus wash my car. Nor would I let my pastor wash my car. Because I think that's not my pastor's job. And so Jesus made it His job to wash feet. And so what thing do you think you can do to make it your job to serve others? Nobody told Dorcas, if she made the blankets for the other seniors and widows, that they would make sure that when she passes, she would be brought back to life in her 80s. Who does that? But by giving, by serving, she achieved a very good, excellent rating by her peers, by those whom she served, and even to the top. We should all realize that our way to God's focus is by serving others. Can you imagine the reward that would be waiting for you when you give it all away, as Jesus told the rich young man? It's such an intriguing story that kind of blows me away, because I've always been taught that when you do well, God's going to give you more and more. And so when Jesus asked the man to take everything he had, sell it, give to the poor, I would stand up and say, blasphemy. Well, not quite blasphemy, but you get my drift. And so often today I hear the phrase, I want my stuff back. And so I kind of chuckle as I think, what does the devil want with your stuff? You know why the devil takes your stuff that he doesn't want? Because he knows that will make you upset and you will lose your most valuable asset that Jesus promised you. The word says the joy of the Lord is our strength. And so when we're upset because the devil stole our stuff, then we're kind of like missing it. And then we lose focus on our Lord and Savior. Now in the scriptures, it does say that God will return triplefold, fourfold, but you don't need to go around doing the Indian dance trying to get it back. Let it go. God will give you what you need, but you should never hold on to anything so tight that if God requested from you, you will hide it from God. And I don't know about you, but that's my specialty, hiding things from God, thinking that God does not see it, thinking that he doesn't know that I possess it, and so I will do it, whatever the thing may be, at my leisure, or I'll do it quickly before other people find out. And so don't do that. Everything belongs to God. And if you're succumbed, I have worked with a lot of homeless people who struggle with a variety of ailments, from the drugs, from the mental institutions, to the hurt that somebody had given them, to the inability to overcome money problems, financial problems. I think that's the same thing. Even some people are homeless because they're mad at God. And I've found a lot of people in church who at times have been mad at God. I, myself personally, can't understand that element, but if so many people have it, then I need to just recognize that it is a serious situation. And so what you and I go through will always be different. My greed level of how much money I want may not be the same as yours. But I am learning, as you should be learning, to not consider your money as money. Because we are getting rid of the penny, but Christ will get rid of the dollar. And so what we consider a currency will not be the currency in heaven. Faith on earth has a tremendous value on earth. And so Christ wants us to demonstrate our faith in Hebrews 11, as it says, without faith, it is impossible to please God. And I'm going to add a new wrinkle to that scripture about faith. And this is something that I have learned many years ago and am constantly reinvigorating that learning, that I should use my faith to bless Dorcas. Use my faith to bless people who are showing love in the name of a holy and righteous God. I should use my faith not just for my children, for my household, for my parents, for my loved ones, for my significant other. I should use my faith to bless those people who are not recipients of faith. Dorcas blessed others, and others used their faith to bring her back from the dead. And so she had a tremendous testimony. I hope you are considering what people are going to say about you at your homegoing. Because you have the great ability to manipulate that. And so for me, I am not so much concerned when they say how much money or finances or resources I left them. I am hoping that somebody, even if they're not in attendance, will say, oh, I remember Minister Bynum, he helped me with this situation. Or he was there when I needed a friend.

0: And so I hope people will say, I remember Greg Bynum. He helped me when I was in trouble or when I was down to my last meal and this brother came through the streets and he gave me a sandwich, or when I didn't have any clothes and he clothed me. And I do these things to be a blessing to people. And I'm going to share with you another secret. I do these things because I want to see God. And so when do you see God? Well, Jesus said, you see God when you feed the homeless. Jesus said, you feed God, you see God. Jesus said, you see God when you help clothe those who don't have clothing. Jesus says, you see God when you go into the prison to minister the gospel. In other words, in the scriptures, the people said, Jesus, when did we see you in the street? Or when do we see you needing clothing? Or when do we see you in the prisons? And Jesus' response was, in as much as you did not do it to these, you did not do it to me. Do you want to see God? Do you want to see your Savior? Do you want to live in the days when Jesus walked the earth? If that be the case, then serve him every day that you can. And as you serve him, it's not what you think. It's not what you've been taught. He clearly told us that you will see him and serve him when you do love to those who cannot pay you back. And so I hope you are recognizing the power of the Word of God, because many only recognize the funding and the money that comes from teaching or doing something. I've had so many people tell me, well, I need to get paid for this, or I need to get paid for that. Or a pastor would say, well, here's my salary requirements. You meet them, I pastor. You don't meet them, I don't pastor. Or how many people I've heard, big-time preachers, well, if I come to your church to preach, this is my honorarium. If you give me $20,000, I will come and preach. Well, I'm not mad at those people. But I do wonder what the Lord thinks of that. Paul didn't get paid a whole bunch of money. Paul probably gave it out. I don't know how much Jesus made for preaching in the temples. Or some of the prophets in the Old Testament. I don't know what Jeremiah got paid. I think he got paid like a prison cell in a muddy well. I don't know, you know, in the Bible who got the big bucks. I do know John the Baptist. I don't think he had a big old house. And so we need to be careful if you find yourself having salary requirements. And I'm not knocking paying the pastors or the leaders or the musicians, but basically I'm reminding us all that the pay is not the determination. You need to be hooked up to the Word of God, and that power that proceeds from the Word of God should lead you and guide you as to whether you should go left or go right, whether you should teach the Word of God for free so that God will pay you triple and quadruple in the next life, whether you should be serving, washing feet, blessing, whether you should be healing, because a lot of people have the gift of healing but not the faith of healing. See, they go together. When you read the words of Jesus, he clearly said, by your faith, the gift is activated. Now, of course, I had it, you know, activated and some things more just to keep with, you know, our superheroes. But most of the time, the word declares it was your faith that activated the blessing of healing. And so the word even mocks those and says, well, there were a lot of hungry widows in the time of Elijah, and none of them had the vessel that kept refilling itself. The cruse of oil kept going on, and there are a lot of widows. There will be a lot of people in need in our time, and a lot of folks will not receive the blessing. So who are you? What should you be doing? Because you have been given a supernatural life if you choose to live it. Or if you want to live a regular life, I do find that a little boring. I find that when I bless other people, especially the homeless, that my life has been better. The quality better. The joy higher. The love deeper. And so choose you today who you will serve. If it be God, then serve God. But if you want to bless your neighbor, then be amazed at who is your neighbor. Be amazed at the things little or you can do that will not only return back volumes in this life, but you'll stand before a holy and righteous God. And he says, bless you because I was hungry and you fed me. Bless you because I was naked and you clothed me. And this is the one that I always have a hard time. Bless you because I was in prison and you came to visit me. Bless you because you served your neighbor. Just like the story that I told of the Good Samaritan, who not only saved the Samaritan, the Israelis' life, he bandaged him up, took him to the inn, paid his way, and then forgot about him. Misquoting. He paid the innkeeper to keep him. And then said, when I come back, I will pay the rest of his charges. And so there you see where I am striving to understand that simple parable, step by step, word by word, so that I may enter into the well done portion of the Lord's welcome. Well done. And then the second half, which is different, well done, good and faithful servant. And there it is in a nutshell, the story of my 65 years on this earth, seeking to hear well done, good and faithful, and being apprised at what that actually means, word per word. And so, brothers and sisters, it's time for us to go. But before we do, we want to remind you that God is a tremendous writer. Everything that pertains to you and me is written down in black and white. And so the Word of God, what we call the Bible, is just a portion of the writings that God has. He has the Bible as one book. He has the Book of Works in another book. And in a completely separate book, he has the Book of Life. And so the Bible builds upon the Book of Works, and the Book of Works builds upon the Book of Life. And if your name is not written there, we can change that today. And so God has made it super simple to get your name written into the book of life. But before that, you have to have your name written into the book of works. And you say, well, you know, I can't preach to 5,000 people. You say, well, I don't have that much money to give. You say, well, you know, my pastor told me that I need to come and do this and that and this. And for the most part, whatever your pastor told you, it's probably the correct. But the first work that you must absolutely do is to say, Jesus, forgive me, I am a sinner. You ask him into your life. You may not be eloquent. You may not say it poetically. You may not even say the words that people told you to say. But when you just say, Jesus, forgive me of my sins, help me to serve you and to love you with all of my heart, the Holy Spirit is a great interpreter of intent. See, when you serve in a court of law, they're trying to establish intent. Intent sometimes is more valuable than action. And so your intent to give your life to God, your intent to understand what God wants from you, your intent to say, I need my Savior. When I got saved, I was worried that I didn't say the words right. I know it sounds funny to me today, but in those days, I was extremely concerned that I needed to say the words exactly as somebody else said I need to say them. Or you may even be preaching. I have seen pastors for the first time in their life confess their sins and allow Jesus to be Lord of their lives. And so the books are very, very important, but the books are not written just on what you said. The books are written on your intent. And it is so simple to ask Jesus into your life. If they cut off your tongue, if they cut off your ears and your eyes, you can still, if your creation inside of your brain, say, Jesus, forgive me. I want to serve you. Because God can understand your thoughts. And most importantly, he is very attuned into your intent. You can actually say habba dabba dooba, but if God is looking at your heart and inside you are stuttering and incoherent to mankind, but it is God who you need to serve and speak to. He alone has the answers that you are looking for. Mankind, I promise you, will fail you 99% of the time. Even the greatest pastors who you just couldn't even imagine are guilty of any kind of sin will fail you. I can testify to that. But a loving God who went to the cross, who understands every thought, who has numbered every hair on your head, who, if you tried to figure out as to why, you could never figure out why God is so interested in you. It's beyond comprehension, my friend. So what do you do with the gift of life? You accept it, understanding that God does not expect you to hop two times and do three backflips. He only expects you to be sincere. And sincerity is definitely the key to salvation. And so we never know where the Word of God finds you. We never know, as I said, whether you've been preaching the Word of God, or whether you never heard the Word of God, or whether you heard it and thought it was a fairy tale, or whether I've known people who even wanted to serve the devil. And so there it is. Some people even write a contract and say, devil, I'm selling you my soul so that I may reign with you in hell. And so I've had people come to me and say, oh, I can't be saved. I sold my soul to the devil. Well, let me remind you of this little fact. The first fact is, you do not own your soul. You own nothing. Your soul belongs to God. You should fear Him who has the capability of not only destroying your body, but also your soul. Can you destroy your soul? I don't think so. You may be able to destroy the body because your body is just made out of dirt. You think you're made out of sugar and spice and everything nice? Unfortunately, you are not. But your soul, you have no idea what it looks like, how to control it, anything. And so therefore, if you don't own your soul, you did not create your soul, you don't know who created it, except that God created it, then you cannot sell what you do not own. Comprende? So you may think that you have this little cute contract that says, I sell my soul to the devil, but you don't own your soul. God determines where your soul goes. You don't. And so don't listen to the lie of the devil saying that you're already on your way to hell. I've had people tell me, oh, I'm going to hell. I sold my soul to the devil so I could be a famous movie star. And they were truly a famous movie star. They were truly a famous singer. I have seen the devil offer some great rewards if that's where you want to go. However, he is not the owner of your soul. He needs to watch out for his own soul, because his spirit, his soul, is destined for punishment according to the Word of God. And just like the devil cannot sell his soul to you, you cannot sell your soul to him. Neither one of you is God Almighty. And so you talk to the boss. You say, boss, I made some mistakes. Help me to correct those mistakes. You say, God, I don't know my left from my right, but I do know that you care for me according to your word. I don't understand how you even would have the leeway to want to forgive me. And watch and see what God does, because He's a mighty God and He does mighty things. And so today, my brothers and sisters, today is the day of salvation. Today is the day that God will come for your life. And He may let your heart tick a few more days or months or years. But I distinctly remember saying, Jesus, come into my life at 8 years old. And I distinctly remember the feeling that He actually came into my life. Of course, it's been ups and downs from 8-year-old Minister Bynum until 70-year-old Minister Bynum. But I tell you, those days walking with Jesus far excel all the fun, the smoke, the marijuana, the alcohol, the girls, the party, just whatever you think, the pats on the back, the fame, the standing before the crowds, people giving you money, boats and yachts, all that stuff I count as dung. D-U-N-G, doo-doo, poo-poo. I can't see all the rest of it on a nice station like this, but you get my drift. And when we stand before an almighty God, we will realize that everything we counted of value was not value. And everything that the Lord provided that we didn't think was much was extremely of much value. So brothers and sisters, today is your day to receive eternal life. What else is worth the cost? And so we say, be blessed, walk in joy, walk in peace, in Jesus' name.
1: 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It is June 14th. It is Strawberry Shortcake Day, Pop Goes the Weasel Day, and the U.S. Army's birthday. And that is it for Josh Donovan. Donna's coming in next until late Friday, early Saturday at midnight. Let me leave you now with something from President Reagan on today, Flag Day.
2: I don't know about you, but I always get a chill up and down my spine when I say that Pledge of Allegiance. 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
5: 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My friends, faith slays doubt. And so don't panic about doubt, just get the answer, and you will have an ever-increasing faith.
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8: Hi, friends. Welcome to Open My Eyes. I'm Lori Wilburn. For the past 15 years, my mission is to teach women to study the whole counsel of God. I can't settle on taking portions of Scripture and building narratives on our felt needs. I believe what God's Word says in 2 Timothy 3:16, only the Word of God is actually profitable to be taught, to reprove, correct, and to train believers in righteousness. Only the Word of God can make one adequate for serving God and equip us to minister for God. When we exalt God through the teaching of His Word, only

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12: 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I'm Donna Rush. Let's take some time now to hear about some of those issues affecting us locally. 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
7: This is SoCal Connection with Larry Marino, a discussion with and about newsmakers who are impacting our lives here in Southern California.
14: Things will come down a bit, won't they, when the war is officially over?
15: We've gotten, an avalanche of good news. We saw a really good jobs report. We've got the investment numbers are very good by American businesses. We had a red hot stock market, although it's come down a lot.
7: This program explores today's top issues with newsmakers in and around Southern California.
16: He talks about he's an oyster farmer and he's one of them. He's a working man. Well, now that's coming out too, that isn't particularly true. Larry, for his farming business, do you know how many customers he has?
14: One, his mom.
16: His mother.
7: This is SoCal Connection with Larry Marino.
14: It has been an up and down week as far as numbers coming in for elections. Joining us right now to talk about all that's going on, Jim Ellis, the Ellis Insight. Jim, as always, good to talk with you.
16: Great, Larry. Thank you. It's always my pleasure.
14: Well, on election night, Spencer Pratt was way up in numbers coming in, doing really well a couple days after that, and then things turned south on him. Let's listen to what things sounded like. This is when he was, I believe, still in contention.
17: The latest election results show Councilmember Nithya Raman trailing former reality TV star Spencer Pratt by 7,500 votes. Incumbent Mayor Karen Bass appears to be in the November runoff. She leads with nearly 35.

0: 5% of the vote. The Registrar Recorder County Clerk's Office shows Pratt with 27%, Rahman just 1 point behind with 26%. 77% of the vote has been counted. I'm Phil Farrar.
1: And at that time, Pratt appeared headed to the runoff and seemed to be pretty ebullient here.
2: It's going to be a fun ride. I hope she's ready.
1: And then things turn south. A whole bunch of votes come in for Nithya Raman, and people roll their eyes and say, what's going on in California? Jim, your reaction here is things changed quickly. Go ahead.
3: Well, Larry, I've done a lot of calculating on this one, and I have to tell you, these numbers just don't make sense, and for a couple of reasons. First of all, if you look at the rest of the state, and even in the city of L.A., so if you look at the Secretary of State's website, it shows that all of the precincts in Los Angeles were partially reporting. So that tells us that there was not some like huge group of ballots from one particular area. My thought was, when I saw this type of a pattern, well, had her council district not come in, Raymond's council district not come in, but that wasn't the case. And it's almost impossible for what happened here, because if these are random ballots and they're all just being checked for signatures, as they always claim, and that's why it takes so long, the fact that Raymond would come from third all the way, really, think about this now. She didn't come just from third to second within this last group of ballots. She went from third to first. Because the other thing that was strange about this grouping is that Bass went down. So not only did Pratt get almost nothing out of this group of ballots that were counted that pushed Raymond ahead, but Bass came down. And over the other count that we saw, the other, 77% of the count that was in, that was not the case. Bass was always at a constant 36, and now she's at 34. I think there needs to be an investigation here, but I know the city's blocking that. I think they're blocking the Department of Justice from having access to these ballots. But I got to tell you, Larry, this one does not make sense. And the other thing I did is I looked at all 52 U.S. House races, and there is no other race in the state where you saw this pattern, where you saw the later ballots being counted in supposedly random fashion, where one candidate jumped so high and the others went down precipitously. So this is a very, very strange count, and I think it needs to be looked into.
1: The L.A. County Registrar Recorder, Dean Logan, told NBC Los Angeles that the election isn't being rigged.
4: We know that the process here is as intended by law. We know we're doing it with transparency, with security, and with accuracy.
1: But he says he understands why people are frustrated.
4: There are some things with automation, changes in laws, changes in deadlines that could improve that process, and we ought to have that conversation.
1: Yeah, election night, we should find out the results. They need to back this up. You get to vote a whole month in advance. Why not make it so, boom, get it in, and if you got it in and we have it on election day, you're in. But if you go later, no, you're not. I mean, a lot of other places are like that, right?
3: Every other place is like that. As Governor Ron DeSantis in Florida said, look, we count 10 million ballots in one night. I mean, and they can't do it in a month. And but you know what it leads to these types of claims that it could be rigged. So what the registrar was saying, again, this is what they always talk about, Larry. The count is correct. The count is transparent. Okay, it probably is. But what's in the count? What ballots have they gotten? Is there ballot stuffing? What about ballot harvesting? All of these things that could go into changing the outcome. And because I'm just saying, this pattern as to what happened here in the mayor's race is very, very difficult to understand that really could happen if it's really just a random count. And also, especially when you compare it with every other race in the whole state, there is no other pattern like this.
1: Right. Even the governor's race, you know, people were starting to think, great, if Pratt is out here, then Hilton's going to be out there. And apparently, no, Hilton is in for the governor's one.
3: So. Exactly. And if you looked at the L.A. County versus the rest of the state, you know, it looks like you'd expect. You'd expect Hilton to do worse in L.A. County than he would do the rest of the state. That did happen. But it was only like a 5-point drop for him. And Becerra, who, again, you would expect, well, he probably does better in Los Angeles County than he does the rest of the state. I mean, he is from there, and he represented the county in Congress for 22 years. So you would think he would do better, and he did, but not precipitously, not like what we saw in the mayor's race.
1: All right. To the mayor's race, it is going to be tough come November. If you add, and of course, Tom Steyer, he dropped well over 200-something million dollars. You know, his votes aren't going to go to Hilton, right? So it's it's going to, you know, the demographic makeup of California makes it very difficult for Hilton. Although Hilton has got the, you know, mantra about we need change, and we're all kind of living through this economy and all the things of one party rule. What do you see coming up? What do you see in November?
3: I'm not sure that's going to work because they are going to get changed. They're going to get Becerra instead of Newsom.
1: No.
3: I don't think Hilton has much of a chance. I mean, if people will say, well, you know, if the election's rigged, well, if it was rigged, then they would want Hilton in there. But because they know they would beat him one-on-one just because of the partisan breakdown in the state. So this is ridiculous that all this counting, that they have 37 days to count these ballots.
1: Yeah.
3: I mean, that's just ridiculous.
1: All right. Yeah. Now to Graham Plattner, who won the Democratic state primary in Maine. He has been facing a slew of allegations about a tattoo resembling a Nazi symbol he later covered up, and several women reporting alleged volatile relationships in the past, one alleging physical abuse. Here he is on Tuesday night.
5: It is an honor, and I will not let you down.
1: All right, what happens here? Your thought about this story?
3: Well, it goes way beyond the tattoo and even the women that are talking about him really basically being a predator. But he talks about he's an oyster farmer and he's one of them. He's a working man. Well, now that's coming out too, that isn't particularly true. Larry, for his farming business, do you know how many customers he has?
1: One, his mom.
3: His mom, his mother's restaurant, that's his one customer on his oyster farming because the family was wealthy. And he has disability from the service. I'm not sure, you know, he runs around like the way he does. I'm not sure how he's disabled, but, he definitely served in the military and he was in combat. So there's no doubt about that. So he gets a pension and then he has some other deal where he gets $3,000 a month for counting oysters in some little pond or something there. But pretty much everything about him is coming out that it's just not true. And so the latest poll had him and Susan Collins, the incumbent, the five-term incumbent, tied. And let's go back to 2020. In the 2020 race, in the Maine Senate race, Susan Collins was never ahead in a poll, never. And yet she won by 8.5 points. So I think the more this campaign unfolds, the less well Plattner will do. And the Democrats are starting to get nervous of him. There's several of them that are saying, well, you know, he needs to explain better, or these scandals are getting a little bit much. And it's one of their consultants, who, of course, didn't identify himself, one of the Democratic consultants in Maine, said, well, every week it's something new with him, and it is, and I think that's going to continue. So I think that Susan Collins is going to be okay in this election.
1: Yeah. The Democrats like to own the Me Too movement, and yet they're silent on this one. It's all about power.
3: Well, unless it's in,
1: it's all about power, right? It's all about power at whatever cost.
3: Right. Well, it's Me Too unless it's inconvenient for them. Yeah. And then that doesn't matter too much. So it's always a changing story. But I think the more and more that comes out of this candidate, Graham Plattner, the better it will be for Susan Collins.
1: And we'll see what happens with these allegations. All right, got a minute left. You got to have something for me from the minutia minute. What have you been digging into?
3: Well, we had, again, let's talk about polling. We saw polling for weeks and weeks that were showing the South Carolina governor's race. All five candidates there, all within neck and neck. They were changing the lead. This is going to be super, super close. And it wasn't. The top two, the lieutenant governor and the attorney general, easily advanced into the primary or runoff election. And the others were falling way back. So the polling was way off on that one. So, again, we just can't trust polls in terms of the ballot tests, as we saw once again. So we just got to let people vote and then analyze it after that.
1: Right, because the polling is only as good as who actually shows up, right? Or mails in their ballots.
3: Exactly.
1: Or stuffs them or whatever,
3: yes.
1: Right? Right. It's difficult to know who's going to be motivated to participate. Back to California, turnout was pretty low. It was a low turnout election.
3: Yes, it was, particularly for Democrats. And Republicans pretty much across the state did much better than they would typically do. I'm not sure that's indicative of what will happen in the general election, but there was certainly an uptick in Republican participation. And I saw that too, Larry, that I felt the Democratic turnout was lower than expected and lower than traditional. But, of course, you still have 25% of the ballots to count. So.
1: Yeah. Jim Ellis, the Ellis Insight. Thank you for your wise counsel. We'll check in with you next week. Take care.
3: Thank you.
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6: 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This is SoCal Connection with Larry Marino, exploring issues in and around Southern California.
1: What a week it has been. If you were following Spencer Pratt and he found out a week ago that he was, you know, up in the polls, and then all of a sudden by Sunday, Nithya Raman overtakes him, and a lot of people saying, what's going on here? Well, to help sort it out, and maybe from a different perspective than you're hearing out there, is political strategist Ann Dunsmore. Ann, it's good to talk with you again. How you doing?
8: I'm doing great, buddy. How are you?
1: I'm doing okay. A lot of people rolling their eyes, seeing the numbers, you know, and their point they're saying is something like, okay, well, why did Nithya Raman go up that many votes, but not the other Democrats on the ticket? Because it seems like, you know, people would go down their ballots and vote unless they just voted for her and no one else. How does it work?
8: So what people aren't paying attention to is what Tom Steyer's strategy did to the down ticket. And that is Tom Steyer, it's widely understood, put millions of dollars. It's always what you don't see in politics. Millions of dollars into the hands of paid ballot harvesters. And I'm talking maybe two, three, four groups that each got somewhere in the neighborhood of $5 million. And this isn't reportable. This is what you don't see. And another $5 million if he won, and a pledge to support their programs for years afterwards. Now, while it didn't work out for Tom, what it did was they were harvesting, which is the Democrats have made paid ballot harvesting, which is another way of saying buying and selling votes, which in some worlds is illegal, and it needs to be illegal here. But right now, ballot harvesting legalizes an illegal activity. And that is that they've constructed so that they can get away with it. But back to the outcome, this put a lot of progressives in as late ballots. And this is why one dump of votes that had not one Spencer Pratt vote in it is totally, totally reasonable to me, understanding that that's what happened with Steyer.
1: Okay.
8: And I think this is why the mainstream Democrats, and this is a Sanders operation that's headquartered in Los Angeles, okay? Bernie Sanders and that group, DLS or whatever it's called, That is one of the biggest ballot harvesting strategic operations in the nation. They get a lot of funding from Soros. This is what we're seeing. This is how the Soros money plays out in California. And California cannot be for sale. And I think the Democrats and the Republicans now both agree with that, because Steyer would have been their worst nightmare. But the progressives were bundled, and they were bundled because of the Steyer strategy.
1: All right. So walk us through how this works, how ballots that have been cast by Election Day but get postmarked in time, they can know how they're going to vote, and how do they get paid, and how does this work out legally? Because you're paying the harvester, but you're not paying the person voting. Or are you? Because there's some reports, you know, that homeless people were paid.
8: Exactly. And that's where some of the sub vendors on the ballot harvesting are getting over their skis. Because I guarantee you, the one thing the Democrats do very well is when they're training people, they make sure that their people know exactly what the limits are of the law. They know not to touch people. They know how to provoke people into touching them so that our people get sued. Whether it's the cops or, people who are who are participating on the other side of a protest. You're looking at something that's becoming more and more transparent, but don't be fooled. This isn't something they came up with yesterday. This has been in the works for over 25 years. We've been watching this. People like me, we've been seeing this. We don't know where it was going the whole time, but it was working. And then you couple it with our unforced errors and our lunacy on our side, because both parties have lunatics, and the mainstream in both parties have become more and more aware of it. They had their Tom Steyer. We have the equivalent. Maybe not necessarily in the candidates themselves, but certainly in their voters or their big supporters and their activists. We need to move more towards the middle. And when we get discouraged, because these people on either end of the spectrum, the Democrat lunatics don't get discouraged. The progressives will never get discouraged. They will keep their heads down and keep moving forward. And when their hair is on fire, it's on purpose. It's to provoke us. Okay? So what we do, we just react to what we see. And then we don't vote, or we move, or we can't make decisions, or we have a party that's struggling to survive. By the way, the Democrats have a party that is struggling to survive. So we're coming to a realignment here that isn't just in California, it's national, and it's becoming incredibly obvious, and it's going to play itself out at least by 2028, which is when I think if the Democrats don't stop it and become more legal, allow there to be legal ramifications, that they are going to suffer a stunning defeat, unless, of course, we come up with a whole bunch of unforced errors, which, I couldn't even begin to predict.
1: All right, let me ask you this, because you are making a lot of points here. So Republicans don't harvest with the same way of doing it. Are they just way behind? Are they just too honest? I mean, what's going on with Republicans? How come they didn't go and get a bunch of these people who had ballots and find out before they, paid the harvester how the person voted and shore things up?
8: We don't have the Tom Steyer money from any one source anymore. During the time that we've been declining over the last at least 20 years, our money has dried up. And we don't have a Tom Steyer that's going to throw $15 million into his own private personal ballot harvesting operation. And I do believe that the Democrats are looking at the progressive money right now going, uh-oh, this is going to make us look bad real soon, real fast, and with great consequence. Even AOC has dialed it back. She sees the wisdom. Pelosi went in and just crushed the progressive in San Francisco, crushed them. And so there's a war going on there, and it's going to benefit the middle for sure. And, you know, it's again, it's money. It's a money game.
1: All right. So now you have Steve Hilton and Becerra. And some people say just the demographics of California and the breakout on voter registration is going to make it challenging for Hilton. Your reaction?
8: Right. Yeah, I mean, I think, you know, I'd have to be disingenuous if I disagreed with you. But the universe of unforced errors right now is dominant. It's building, and it's building fast. I don't know if it's going to be in time for 2026. We are, you know, Republicans are a little more close to the center than the progressive movement that Becerra now is forced to cater to. Good question. Where's that kind of money, hundreds of millions of dollars, going to come from for Becerra? Is he going to have a noose around his neck in the name of Newsom and the way business has been? Because one thing for sure on Becerra, he's a business as usual guy. He can't fight that. And if things get worse in California, which this budget is going to make a lot of people naked and falsehoods are going to become incredibly obvious, I think you're seeing a lot of disaffection in the Democrat Party as a result of the primary. A lot of mainstream Democrats are going to veer towards no party preference. And I think no party preference is going to become the dominant voting bloc. You can't call it a party because it's not. But it's going to become the dominant block in California, period. End of statement, bar none. And I think you're going to see that movement proliferate across the country in response to Trump, in response to Sanders, in response to general dysfunction on the 250th anniversary of the greatest democracy in the history of the world. And that means something to a lot of people.
1: All right.
8: That's the one thing everybody can agree on.
1: Yeah. There are going to be some investigations into what happened. Do you think anything will happen from that? I mean, there's going to be...
8: If it's data-driven and it isn't filled with hyperbole, then yes. If it's filled with hyperbole, no, and it's going to not bode well for the party that is provoking the hyperbole. Period. None of us wants that anymore, anywhere, at any point in time. Okay. Nowhere.
1: So if you're out
8: we
1: there,
8: want reasonable.
1: If you're out there and you're saying this thing was rigged, and you just scream that from the top, but you have little understanding of exactly how ballot harvesting works and how far you can take it. The ballot harvesting is the part that has to be taken apart here, not. This thing is rigged.
8: And that's not going to happen. Right. That exactly right, Larry. And there are very reasonable, understandable, relatable things that need to change, and it's not going to happen overnight, but it needs to happen, and it can happen. You know, I'm working for Don Wagner, who's running for Secretary of State. He's been in nonpartisan office longer than he's been in partisan office, but he's maintained his conservative credentials. He's a consistent guy. And he's never had to cater to anybody. He's never been he's not a Trumper. He's not a, you know, he is a Californian.
1: Yeah, I do
8: and
1: know.
8: He's a lawyer, and he understands.
1: Yeah, I do notice that Becerra, first time he opened his mouth after, securing his position on the ticket, launched into voter ID. Did you hear that? He did.
8: Yeah, I did. And Shirley Weber is absolutely against voter ID. So, we're going to come at her really from the left because the left wants voter ID.
1: Good point. So. Out of time. As always, Ann Dunsmore, political strategist, fundraiser.
8: Thanks, Larry.
1: Thanks so much for taking time. Interesting week. It was indeed. Take care.
8: Yeah.
9: Have you been thinking about e-bikes and scooters? A lot of kids are getting these. E-bikes and scooters have become the new way to get to school. But that comes with a price, of course, because they are vehicles that are actually on the road. So what happens when there's an accident on an e-bike? Joining me is Stephen Johnson. He's an attorney and partner at Berglund & Johnson in Los Angeles, a law firm that's been fighting for injured victims for more than 40 years. What are you seeing?
10: We're seeing a sharp spike in these injuries from e-bikes. 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
1: My guest now is the chair of the Orange County GOP, Will O'Neill. He is with us right now as we kind of look back at this ever-evolving election that just keeps on going. It never ends. Will, I want some closure here. I get all excited about one person, then they aren't going to make it. And then you think the next person won't make it, and they do. I mean, it is tough. Those of you in politics right now, have you ever seen anything like this? Your thoughts about the process?
16: Oh, yeah. We have seen this many times, unfortunately, since California keeps layering on the laws allowing for this week-long, two-week, three-week, four-week-long counting process. It's a nightmare. And in Orange County last year, for example, we had a congressional race where both sides spent a combined over $40 million. Michelle Steele was the incumbent at the time, being challenged by Democrat Derek Tran. We didn't know who won that until 3 or 4 weeks into the county. And it always seemed to go Derek Tran's way. So yes, we've seen this many times. It gets worse every cycle, despite people, even on the Democrat side now, at this point, saying we have to make changes because we're looking like a laughingstock out in the rest of the country. And they're right. We do. We need to make changes because we can't continue to have this long process continue to make people lose faith in the integrity of the system.
1: So the debate has been kind of in media circles, at least in radio. You know, is this election being stolen? Is somebody cheating? Or is it just, as you mentioned, the layering on of rules that kind of make this possible? That for those who don't know, ballot harvesting is a pretty deep thing in which databases are acquired and paid for that tell people down to granular information in a neighborhood of how you're likely to vote. Then you look at what ballots have been turned back in, which ones haven't, and you go to the door and offer to collect them on behalf of whatever. And certain people get paid along the way. The voter's not supposed to be paid, but you know, what are we talking about here? What do you think? It's a pretty organized deal.
16: Well, the payment side's fraud, and that's illegal. But ballot harvesting, when done legally, is a system where you go out and, to your point, collect other people's ballots and then turn them in for them. And Democrats are they're much better at this than Republicans, than always have been, because as a matter of culture, I'll just say on the Republican side, if you exercise your First Amendment right by asking for someone's ballot, oftentimes a Republican will exercise their Second Amendment right and ask you to please leave. And so this is one of the problems. As a matter of culture, Republicans just don't want to give their ballots to someone else. But there is a culture side among the Democratic Party and the base that will do that. And so you have, to your point, there will be people who canvass inside of neighborhoods, collect ballots, turn them in, and help people fill out their ballots. But the other one is oftentimes a really well-organized union effort will do the same thing. And they can then just go drop them off at drop boxes. They can drop them off just about anywhere. And so, yeah, ballot harvesting in California is legal. It is not legal in a lot of other states. And so maybe I would just say, instead of focusing on, you know, some of the allegations of payment and fraud and whatnot, I would just say maybe the bigger problem in California is actually, like, the real scandal is actually what's legal, not so much what we're seeing on the illegality side, which my understanding is the U.S. Attorney's office is looking at.
1: Well, and I've had people tell me it's power for power's sake and whatever it takes to win. I mean, you get people who say politics works like that. And I don't know. I mean, I kind of, when you watch election night and you see a Spencer Pratt up and above and beyond what looks like a pretty comfortable lead, yeah, I get it kind of narrowing and everything, but it's not supposed to, like, cross over, and there's not supposed to be a dump where there's not one vote for him. I mean, That's pretty blatant in turning in your ballots. I don't know. Your thought?
16: Well, I'm frustrated. I'm as frustrated as anyone else who watched that race, to see him up on election night by a sizable amount and then have it flip completely on him. And now, you know, as someone put on X this week, L.A. is wild because the election will be between a Cuban-trained Marxist guerrilla fighter and a woman running to her left.
1: Yes.
16: It's wild. But look, on the system itself, yeah, look, this is incredibly frustrating. And unfortunately, I've been in Republican politics long enough to have watched this happen repeatedly. And so, look, if you're making the argument that this was legitimate, and I'm not sure I'm going to go that far, but I would just say, assume for a moment it is, what you would say is, the voters who voted very, very late on the Democratic side were Rahman voters, not Bass voters, because they were younger, they were holding it, they're farther to the left. And look, you look at Los Angeles right now. Rahman was the first Democrat Socialist of America member to join the city council in Los Angeles, and now they have multiple members, and they're trying to get more. If you're trying to organize and you're trying to bring forward a true leftist philosophy like Rahman is trying to do, you're going to do it at the most local level possible. And so you're now looking at the prospect of Karen Bass, yeah, versus Rahman, yeah, a DSA member. It's a big deal.
1: Statewide election, the governor's race. I think it's, nobody says this, but I think we're at the point mathematically where it is Becerra versus Hilton. And that's, I'm going to say, I think, because I never know till it's a done deal. There are some who are saying, they're trying to pull that all apart, saying, you know, a lot of conservatives, Republicans, love Donald Trump. They love everything he does. They love the MAGA movement. But some are saying in California, maybe an endorsement's not that great a thing, because they start looking at the statistics and the depressing of the numbers when an endorsement comes through, or kind of the splitting up of votes. I mean, is it too early to kind of look at the granular information and say an endorsement is good or bad or not so good in California from the president?
16: Well, yeah, I mean, look, it's a partisan race. People are going to see Democrat next to Becerra's name and Republican next to Steve Hilton's name. And as a matter of numbers, there are a lot more Democrats than Republicans in the state of California. And until we can actually change, for example, just the city of Los Angeles, which has only something like 360,000 Republicans out of the 3.8 million people that live in Los Angeles, it's going to be really hard for the rest of the state to turn the tide. I mean, the city of Los Angeles, and this is just a numbers thing, Larry, the city of Los Angeles is bigger than all of Orange County. And Orange County itself is already bigger than 18 states. So people forget the size of LA. So if LA is going to go as blue as it has, and it's very blue, it's going to be really hard to offset that with a lot of other outlying counties. So, look, as a matter of numbers, Steve Hilton is going to have to draw. He's going to have that inside straight draw. But I'll tell you, he is really good on media, and he is going to be really good on making sure he's talking to people about messages that matter to them. It's just going to be a question of, can they look past the party registration and make a decision that is better for their future.
1: Yeah, he's definitely running on the things that are wrong, and we need to, you know, make California golden California again. I mean, we've heard that, and you're right. It comes down to, is there enough in there? Can you connect with enough people to cross over? And then the other thing too would be if it's there's a long time in 5 months, and you know, is there a scandal that will get closer and closer to Becerra? We know that in his office there's been some challenges there, but you know, nothing direct, and it is a long time. There was some quote that the governor had about, you know, there's a way to switch people out if you have to. I mean, I don't even know politics, but you know, I'm just saying, Becerra could also mess up a little bit, right?
16: Well, so this is what Katie Porter's argument was at the end of the election. She actually went on TV and said that Becerra can't promise voters that he won't get indicted by federal authorities based on the issues associated with his former chief of staff. Now, is she right? I don't know. But the fact that Katie Porter would say that, I think, 2 weeks before the election day, and then as soon as Becerra is the party's nominee, she endorsed him this week. So Katie Porter, who was slamming Becerra for weeks and weeks and weeks, all of a sudden turns around and says, eh, yeah. Okay, fine.
1: And the same with Tom Steyer. If you saw some of the hundreds of millions, $200 million of ads, a lot of them were aimed against Becerra, and now he's endorsing him. I mean, that's how politics works. It's odd bedfellows, isn't it?
16: It is, and I'll tell you, Larry, if I could come back as anything, I would come back as Steyer's political consultants. And the guy spent $216 million of his own money to take third place. I will promise Steyer next time I will get him third place for $150. I'm happy to take his money.
1: But he's got a record there. He dropped a couple hundred million on a presidential run and didn't pick up one delegate. Not one, right?
16: It's unbelievable. I mean, like, I guess good for him for putting money into the economy. I just wish he'd spend it in a better way.
1: Yeah, all the media outlets that picked up the advertising dollars, they're enjoying it, I guess. But the rest of us, got about a minute left, minute and a half. What's going on in Orange County? You've got some tight races there. Are we watching the same kind of things happen with the numbers coming up for Democrats as this thing continues on?
16: No, Larry, Orange County is not L.A. So Orange County, actually, Republicans outvoted Democrats in this cycle. Every countywide elected official is a Republican. They were all reelected. Our Orange County Board of Education is all Republican. They were reelected. Our superintendent's Republican. He was reelected. And we have some really tight races for the Orange County Board of Supervisors going into the fall. But look, my message to folks is OC is not LA. We're trying to hold down the fort down here in Orange County, and it's, so far it's working.
1: Yeah, and a lot of issues OC has kind of figured things out. I mean, you look at and I know it's a huge problem in downtown LA, and it goes way back, Skid Row and all that, but what has to be done when it comes to the homeless situation? You folks down there seem to be getting people off the streets because you just don't see it in the same way. Is that true? I mean, have there been some efforts quietly to house people and work with them? Because it just, the numbers don't seem the same at all.
16: It's a long answer to that, but I'll tell you, when I was mayor of Newport Beach, we dropped our homeless population by over 70% because we had a combination of shelters. So we combined with the city of Costa Mesa, not a Republican city, so that we came together on a common cause. And we had a joint shelter, so we were able to put people into some kind of, you know, quick shelter, get them up and off the streets. And then you also have to have a situation where you're enforcing. The anti-camping ordinance, the U.S. Supreme Court allows for enforcement. You can't arrest your way out of homelessness, for sure. There's a lot of process that goes with it. But we put the infrastructure in place to be successful. We were successful. Our cities in Orange County largely continue to be successful. But look, it's a regional problem. So as long as Los Angeles is having a really hard time, it's always going to be a tough time for the rest of Southern California. So we're happy to work with anyone to help with this problem. And Orange County is leading the way. They're doing a great job down here.
1: My frustration, and here's an opinion from a news guy: as long as LA goes down the path that we want to do treatment without requiring getting off of drugs, it's going to be tough. It really is, because you got people who, you know, just are not going to stay with the program. They walk away. I mean, you read about these programs they have. They come in a little while and then they leave, and it's like herding cats. I hate to say it, but anyway, we're out of time. Thank you for taking some time to talk with us, Will O'Neill, chair of the Orange County GOP. Appreciate it.
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1: President Trump was downplaying the latest inflation report.
18: I love the inflation. You know why? Because as soon as this war is over, you know, I can say it now, something you didn't know. Do you know we've been taking out millions of barrels of oil? Nobody knows it. You know who doesn't know about it? Iran until right now.
1: Speaking from the Oval Office, the president said he's not concerned when asked about today's consumer price index that showed May saw the biggest increase in 3 years. The president added the numbers were great. He said inflation will come down like a rock once the war in Iran is over. Joining us to talk about this and other news items involving the economy, Stephen Moore, economist Stephen Moore, Committee to Unleash Prosperity. Good to talk with you again.
19: You too, my friend.
1: Man, Trump can really spin things, but things will come down a bit, won't they, when the war is officially over?
19: Well, you know, what's so interesting is that in the last few weeks, we've gotten, an avalanche of good news. We saw a really good jobs report. We've got the investment numbers are very good by American businesses. We had a red hot stock market, although it's come down a lot in the last few days. We're seeing manufacturing, construction good, and wages were rising. But then you're right, Larry, we got this report today that shows that inflation is back up again. The overall inflation rate is running at 4.2%. That's high. You know, it's not catastrophic, but it's higher than we want. We want the rate to be 2% or less. And it's all being driven by the higher prices of oil and energy. I mean, I looked at the components of the consumer price index that were rising. It was basically energy, food, because food uses a lot of energy, and transportation. So if we can get the gas price down, I think we'll see a real boom in the economy. But the question is that everybody's asking, when's that going
1: to
19: happen?
1: And that is leading to some polls that we have to mention here. It says the president's approval rating on the economy is at a record low, according to a new Economist YouGov poll. Just 29% of Americans say they approve of the president's handling of the economy, while 63% disapprove. The poll found that Americans have an increasingly bleak economic outlook. At the start of Trump's current term, 37% the economy was getting worse. Now that number is 57%. I think a lot of it has to do with the gas prices people have been feeling and, kind of a little bit of a lingering action in Iran. But, you know, the world's top sponsor of terror was just about to get themselves an atomic weapon. He felt like he had to do something, didn't he?
19: Well, I'm not a foreign policy expert. I'm an economist, but I'm in the 29% who thinks the economy is pretty good. Not great, but good. I'd give it a B. And I gave you the litany of, you know, statistics that show a real improvement in the economy, especially since Biden left office. Incidentally, in our hotline, which I know you read every day, we had a chart that shows, you know, the average gasoline price under Trump, both in his first term and his second term, despite the recent increase, is lower than the average gas price when Biden was president, when Obama was president. So, you know, here's the problem. When you cite these polls, 50% of the people just hate Trump, right? So they're never going to say anything that's going well because they just don't like the president. So I think these opinion polls are a little bit misleading, but Republicans are going to need to get that gas price down before those critical midterm elections in November.
1: Yeah. His reference of taking some of the Iran oil, he did say when he went in that Iran was going to pay for our military involvement there. It wasn't going to just be us paying the thing on it. So he's got that oil. That seems like that is going to mean a lot more oil on hand. And when the Strait of Hormuz is back open and people feel more confident, expect a real drop in gas prices, I would think.
19: Well, let's hope so. I mean, you never know because it's been going on now for 3 or 4 months. And we all have been hoping that in the next few weeks that the turmoil will be over and that the strait is reopened. And then, of course, there's the question of how much of the energy infrastructure has been damaged by, you know, all of the bombings and things that have gone on in Iran. But look, the world is awash in oil. It is. There's no shortage of oil. It's just this is all politics. And an Iran situation has nothing to do with running out. In fact, you know, we had another item in our hotline this week that showed, you know, for all the money that has been spent on all this green energy, wind and solar around the globe, every country is using more oil and gas than ever before and coal. So fossil fuels are not going out of fashion, Larry.
1: Yeah, and as much as people tout, you know, wind energy and solar and people having electric vehicles, it can only do so much. I was talking
19: right,
1: to
19: that's a, right.
1: an energy expert who says, you know, petroleum is amazing. It can make the plastics we need. It can burn as a fuel. It can fly jets. But when you look at power that's generated by wind and solar, you got to use it then or store it somewhere or you lose it. And it's only then and now and up to now until they're building all these batteries, you had to have the equivalent in gas burning machines ready to go to kick on if you were going to be dependent on solar. One if it's cloudy or it's nighttime, you aren't going to have the solar, are you?
19: It just hasn't proven to be very cost efficient. It hasn't been proven to be very reliable. Now, I'm one of those all of the above people. I think that we should let the market decide. You know, and by the way, what's making a big comeback right now across the globe is nuclear power.
1: Nuclear, yes.
19: And so that could be a big part of our portfolio of energy. And you know, if you live in Phoenix, Arizona, where it's beautiful and sunny every day, you probably could use solar as a reliable source of energy. But Larry, I'm from Chicago. The sun doesn't shine all that much in Chicago. I don't think it can use solar power too effectively.
1: Yeah. Well, and there's also all these AI data centers that are going in around the country, and there's a real concern on how to power those so that we don't end up footing the bill on the outside of the data center with higher energy costs because the supply has been depleted by them, and they're saying they're even potentially portable or smaller, I don't think portable, but nuclear power that might be utilized someday for that. Obviously, nuclear power, it gets a thumbs up for being clean, except if there's a horrible disaster, which some people remember Chernobyl and Three Mile Island is the meltdown there. But we're going to have to look at kind of all of the above solution probably to get where we need to be as a country.
19: Well, you know, it's so funny that you say that about Three Mile Island, because there's just speaking of polls, there's a poll just came out of the other day that showed for the first time since that Three Mile Island accident, which was, what, 50 years ago, a majority of Americans are now in favor of nuclear power. So I think people see that it's a clean and efficient form of energy and it is abundant. And again, we should use whatever we can. But you raise a really good point about what is the future of AI, data centers, and energy. And the one thing we do know, because like AI is coming, robotics is coming, we do need data centers. We need I've seen estimates of over 100 to 200 data centers in the next year or so. That's a lot. And if we don't do that, I won't be talking to you because I'm on my cell phone right now, and cell phones don't work without data centers. And so we have to figure out how we can make people feel comfortable with data centers, because there's a real revolt around the country about them, and yet still have the technology we need to be number one.
1: Yeah. And there's similar revolt about AI as well. We're kind of going just at the end of graduation season, and I got to tell you, I can't tell you the number of stories I saw on students booing at graduation when a speaker.
19: Yeah, I saw that too.
1: Yeah. We'd be talking of AI. The job that you just trained for may not be there, is kind of the thing, right?
19: Well, you know, I live in the Washington, D.C. area, not too far from Loudoun County, Virginia. And I don't know if you know why Loudoun County, Virginia is famous, but one of the reasons it's famous is it has the largest data center in the world. I've seen statistics that over half of the data that, you know, is transmitted over the Internet goes through that data center in Loudoun County. And yet there's people in Long County are getting angry about it, even though it pays, it not only pays its own way, it pays for the police, it pays for the schools, it pays all sorts of fees. But you know what's so amazing about this issue, Larry, is that these people are so smart in Silicon Valley, and I'm not saying that in a snide way. They're pretty brilliant to be able to come up with these technologies, but they are so stupid when it comes to politics. They are not explaining to the American people how it is that these technologies will make a life on Earth better. You know, the fact that these will cure cancer, that these will provide all sorts of services that used to only be available to rich people, et cetera, et cetera. So they better get their act together or they're going to get blown out politically, because there is a real revolt around the country against AI.
1: Indeed. Take a moment, talk with our listeners about what you have done in a newsletter that can be emailed to them. As you mentioned, I look at it every day. I enjoy it. I really get a chuckle out of it. You choose some interesting little tidbits there that only do you get educated, but you can kind of go, oh, wow, I never really thought about that. Yeah. What's going on? Yeah. You curate.
19: Well, we had a piece today in our hotline about, you know, I'm in Chicago, and just I was crying when I wrote the piece about the Chicago Bears leaving Chicago and going to Hammond, Indiana. So now Indiana has two sports, professional sports teams in football, and Chicago has zero. But if people want to get it, it's fun and it's informative, and it's about the economy and politics, and it's free. Just go to unleashprosperity.com and send us your information, and we'll send it to you for free every morning.
1: And I've been told that there are a lot of people who read this. Listen, I know Newt Gingrich is one who's acknowledged to you, yeah, right, that he does it. It may or may not be at the White House. We don't want to divulge anything there, but when you're
19: well, I've heard rumor has it that the big guy every once in a while reads the hotline too.
1: Right, very much so. In between tweeting, or when doesn't tweet, when he's on Truth Social, he's probably looking at his tablet there and seeing what's going on. And it's emailed right in there, and you can get it by doing what? Where do you send an email to get it?
19: Just go to unleashprosperity.com and click on the button for the hotline. We'll send it to you for free, folks.
1: All right. Anything that you're going to be watching for in the next, we're kind of coming up to that summertime where things supposedly quiet down. We'd all like to see things wrap up with the Iran. And Iran is
19: well, the one thing to keep an eye on is the stock market has been went up and down and up and down. It hit all-time highs a couple of weeks ago, but then the last week it's seen a big fall. And I keep my eye on the NASDAQ and the S&P 500 every day, because those are the businesses that make our economy work. And we've had such a blockbuster stock market. I am a little bit nervous when we see the stock sell off, but I still am very bullish on America.
1: Yeah. And as we get ready to celebrate our nation's 250th, there is definitely some.
19: Yeah, you're coming out here? You're coming out to D.C.?
1: It's the ticket in town, right? That's the place you got to be.
19: It sure is.
1: Like it. So save me a folding chair next to where it is. You have a little spot that you've got ready to go, right?
19: Well, and don't forget that the cage match that Trump is going to have in front of the White House for his 80th birthday.
1: Oh, that's right. Are you going? Have you been invited?
19: I'm not into that kind of thing.
1: Anyway, Steve Moore, thank you so much.
19: Have a great weekend. Bye-bye. Take care.
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20: 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Communication is just so important. Isn't it good communication? It's so funny the different things that can affect you in different seasons of life and even in marriage. I remember my hubby Craig, you know, who's now gone to be with the Lord. He was 6'2" and I'm 5'4". So his legs were obviously a lot longer than mine, right? So when we would go on walks together, man, I was really booking it to keep up because, you know, two of his steps were like four of mine. But, you know, I always laughed and I said, I'm getting a better workout than you, you know. But when we would go to church and I would be in my heels or my wedges or whatever, you know, not my sneakers or tiny shoes, he would be way ahead of me. And it would hurt my feelings. And then it would be kind of, I don't know, sulking. And he would always be like, what's wrong? You okay? No, I'm nothing. I'm fine. Why do we do that? Finally, one week, I just grabbed his hand and said, please walk with me. I'd like to walk with you into church. And he said, oh, okay. And then we walked a few steps and he's like, oh, this is really nice. And I'm like, yeah, Yes, it is. See, it's all about communicating, not just, oh, nothing, it's fine, and then stewing, right? So whatever it is, in our marriage, in our friendships, in whatever relationships, just communicate in a kind, loving way. Amen.
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23: I had gone to school for accounting, and I worked in that computer field for about 13 years. And then I had my first child, and I went back to work. And then I was getting ready to have my second child. And they're like, do you want to come back to work? Because we're going to dissolve your department. And I said, absolutely. So I had the second child. Tried to take the first one back to his little daycare. And he's like, no, Mommy, no, don't leave me. And right then, I'm like, oh, my gosh, I cannot go back to work. And so I ended up going home, and I decided to become a nurse. I just went back to school when they were little, and my husband would watch him. I'd take one class a semester, and it took like 5 years, and finally ended up becoming a nurse, working nights so I could pick him up from school.

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11: Everybody should check their own life. Amen. Is he really the Lord of my life? Is there areas of my life that I could look at and say, I do that because Jesus told me to. I stopped that because Jesus told me to. My life's been rearranged in these areas by the word of God. There should be areas because none of us came to the Lord living correctly. Amen. We all came with mess and we continue to have stuff. And so is that the trend in my life that I yield to the Lordship of Christ? Can you identify that in your life?
6: We become those with whom we spend the most time. That's why it matters who we let our kids be around, or which coworkers we gravitate towards at work. When we hear constant negativity, we become more negative. However, when conversations are uplifting, we become that way as well. In today's message, Pastor Bill asks the question, if you are who you hang out with, does this mean that you look like Jesus or the world? Have there been changes in your life because you follow Jesus? Now, here's Pastor Bill in the book of Matthew chapter 7 as he continues his message, Four Important Decisions.
11: Today, everybody and mama, grandmama want to be, I'm a prophet, I'm prophetess such and such, I'm prophet so and so. Most of these people are not prophets at all by biblical standards. I'll come back to that. But in Jesus' day, when you look at the job of the prophet, they would really hear a word from God, have to go give it, and they died for it, beat for it, sawed for it. I mean, all kind of terrible things happened to them for it. And then you had a group of false prophets that would raise up and be like, no, it's not true what he said. Peace and safety is coming. Whatever you want to hear, that's what they're going to tell you. That's what the false prophets of today do. You're going to have your blessing, your breakthrough, your harvest time, your seed time is coming. It's coming. That's, you go on TV. Go to any Word of Faith church. Go to these places that they master in telling people what they want to hear. If we held prophets accountable, we could go back to 2020 and everybody that did a 2020 New Year's Eve service. You got all the videos out. These guys giving their vision service and telling you 2020, what's God getting ready to do? I can see it. I got a vision. God's going to bless. God's in the name. Why God didn't show you coronavirus? How come he didn't show you at home, you know, just with a mask on? Why you didn't get no vision of none of that, right? And somebody should hold them accountable for that. This was not a blessed year. I did not have a breakthrough. It was not a harvest time. Like, but they get up, they give them messages and nobody holds them accountable. That's a lie. There was a whole group of pastors online this last election. I'm not getting into who won or who didn't win. That's not my point. But there are guys who spoke falsely saying, God told me this person's going to win. And then they didn't win. Right? So

I mean, if you got on your podcast and you got all prophetic, you know how they talk. I was up this morning and the Lord just came to me in my shower. You give me all of that and tell me this person is going to win and God showed you and and they lose. Bro, you got to own up. And one of the guys got called out and he said, man, you got to just give me grace. No, brother. In the Old Testament, if you falsely prophesy one time, what happened? You got stoned to death. You didn't get a second time. You didn't get grace. In the New Testament, this is how we're supposed to handle it. I want y'all to hear this. We don't get to stone people. Don't do that. Don't leave and be like Pastor said. I don't want you to go bricking the bishop down the road. But you lie on God one time, you never get to speak on God's behalf in my ear, in my hearing again. You're dead to me as a prophet. You don't fear God. You lied on God. I mean, it's bad enough you're going to lie. You're going to lie on God? Why would you do that? And just as their false prophets doing this, now it's become a thing to the people of God because you learn from what you sit under. And so we got churches full of people that rather than just say what they want to say and get something off their chest, to add some power to their words, they'll say, you know, the Lord told me. Hey, the Lord didn't tell you nothing. That's what you wanted to say. Just say that's what you wanted to say. Get it off your chest. Keep it a buck, but don't put God on it. Don't do that. Don't do that. And so here Jesus says, hey, be careful, because people are taking him lightly. He's not to be taken lightly. If I ever stand here and say God said, he better have said, right? That's not, you don't play, you don't say that lightly. You don't say that. If he said it and you got to speak on it, do that, right? But here's the cool thing. If God did speak and you speak in his authority, he's always going to back it up. It's always going to come to pass. But there's no grace. There's no grace to say God said and he doesn't. That person done. And if we did that, these people wouldn't have an audience with the people of God. So Jesus says, hey, it's always been. They had him way back in his day. They got him today in our day. He says, beware, guys. Be smart. Be sharp about this. Beware of false teachers. They look like you. They're deceptive, but they're wolves. Inwardly, they're ravenous wolves. How do I discern who they are, Lord? How do I identify these people? He says, you will know them by their fruits. You will know them by their fruits. Some of these guys and girls got fruit so bad, if we judged them by their fruit, we wouldn't be listening to them. There are guys that are up today that have had multiple affairs. They got babies with people they're not married to, and they still occupy a pulpit. They shouldn't be in a pulpit. That's a fact. One of the qualifications for doing this job is that you be the husband of one wife, not two wives, not a wife and three girlfriends, not a wife and some sister friends, you know, just one wife. You're a one woman man. So if you got a guy that's still being a player, he shouldn't have an audience with nobody. Fired, done, away with. That's how we would fix these things in our communities and everywhere else. And so, I'm looking at guys that was in LA, you know, having multiple wives and everything else. Then he get hired to be a pastor of another church somewhere else. And it's like, no, people are not observing God's rules for these offices. So we got false prophets and false teachers running amok. He says, you'll know them by their fruits. And here's the thing about fruit. You can't fake fruit. You could be exceptionally gifted. You could be very talented. You could be charismatic. You could have all these other external things, but you can't fake fruit. Over time, your fruit is going to show itself for what it is, right? Some of y'all know people that was fake nice for a long time, and then one day it came out, and you just said, whoa, well, look at those teeth. What big teeth you have. You know, it just came out one day like, that's what you really are. Wow, okay, got you, you know? We want to be careful, guys. It's important to Jesus that you be discerning about who you listen to. Another thing today that's become very popular is we have ministers who tell people what they want to hear, right? Because most people want to hear what they want to hear. So there's a lot of these, I call them pop culture pastors. They're not true pastors in the sense, they're not telling you everything God's word says, but they tell people what they want to hear. They know how to communicate well, you know, but they're telling you what you want to hear. Every message is about you, your life, your purpose, your this, your that. You read the Bible, guess who it's about? It's about God. This is the story of God and how you conform to him. This is not about you. It affects you. It applies to you, but you ain't the star of this book.
And so if you get a pastor in every series and every message, it's all about you and you. That's because we love us. We make ourselves idols in that thing, and it becomes very popular. And Jesus said through Paul, God said, in the last days, people are going to be heaping to themselves teachers, having itching ears, people that tell you what you want to hear. Be careful of that. You want someone that's going to tell you what you need to hear, right? If you go to the doctor and you got some malady that could be healed, you don't want to go to a doctor that's going to say, hey, bro, you know what? You got a good report. Man, you are perfectly healthy, strong as a horse. Go on. Because that would feel good for the day. But if you were really sick and he didn't tell you, and you start breaking down in a year or two that could have been fixed, you have a right to be upset with this doctor. Why you didn't, bro, you should have told me I had that thing. I could have got it fixed and I could really be healthy. You just made me feel good while being sick. That's what some ministers are doing. There are guys that have said, they've gone on record of saying, I don't want to preach about sin because people don't want to hear that. How many of y'all sin? Raise your hands. Raise your hand. If your hand's not up, you're sinning right now. Everybody, right? So we need to hear about sin because that's one of our biggest issues, right? We're sinful. And so if you get a minister, I'm not going to talk to him about sin. I mean, that means you could come in here on dope. You could be fornicating. You could be living however you want to live. And you would never feel no kind of way because we're not going to do that. We just want you to feel good about yourself. You know, did I tell you who he was? So anyway, these are false prophets, false teachers. You need to be careful. Because it matters to God. It matters to him, not only, you know, the fact that people that speak are going to be accountable, but God will hold us accountable. I used to think that the false teachers were 100% accountable. It's all their fault. And God said, no, I'm holding you accountable too for listening to them. Because I'm telling you here to beware of them. And so it's they're wrong, but if you're listening to them, you're with them, right? So be discerning. And again, that goes for pulpit here, that goes for everywhere. If things aren't right, if things that are being said are not from the word of God, if people aren't living right, you should leave. You should leave. If everybody did that, these guys will all have to go find something else to do with their life other than lie on God if we held them accountable to these things. Amen? So Jesus says, hey, beware of them. They're really ravenous wolves on the inside. And I love that he says, you know, a good tree cannot bear bad fruit. Nor can a bad tree bear good fruit. And so, therefore, you will know them by their fruits. You will know them. We will judge individuals, particularly prophets, preachers, and whatnot. We'll judge them by their fruits. The fruit of their life is what's going to determine. So if the fruit of their life is you got prophecies that are false, that's fruit that says that you lied on God. I'm not listening to you anymore. You out here living wild and reckless with women and other kind of things. That's a fruit of your life that says you're not taking God seriously. I'm not listening to you anymore. That's how we would hold them accountable. And Jesus says, hey, beware of the false ones. Because there are real men of God and women of God that are speaking God's truth in power. But Satan is a master counterfeiter. And he's always throwing out there just some counterfeits to mess things up. We got to be the ones that are discerning. And so God says, judge them by their fruits are how you'll know what they're about. Amen. So moving on now, we'll look at the two destinations. Looking at verse 21, it says, not everyone who says to me, Lord, Lord, shall enter the kingdom of heaven, but he who does the will of my Father in heaven. And this section of scripture in particular has always been one of those to me that I've read and I've thought, man, this is rough. The idea that there are going to be people that show up at the time of judgment when it's too late to get it squared away and find out when they get there that they weren't right with God when they thought that they were. And so for me, it raises questions. Why did they think they were right with God when they weren't? What made them think that they were okay when they weren't okay? And how did they get that far? How did it go that long? How did they not know? What deceived them? We want to know these things so that we're not these people. Amen. And I believe that Jesus loving us, wanting the same for you and I, put this here for us. So he first tells you how to know you're going to heaven. He said, look, it's not in what you say. Not everyone who says, Lord, Lord, professing is not everything, because it's possible to profess him as Lord, but not possess him as Lord. How do you know the difference? Because it's cheap to say he's the Lord. The way I'm able to determine is Lord means master. Lord means he can tell me what to do. Lord means that if he says stop, I stop.
He says, go, I go. He gives a direction, I heed it. And so the way you can determine, is he the Lord of your life? Does God direct your life? Are you living according to his word? If God is telling you to not do something that you want to do, do you yield to him? If God tells you to do something you don't want to do you yield to him? Or are you saying, I'm a Christian, but I do whatever I want to do in reality? Because there are people living that life. There are people, if you ask them, I'm a love the Lord, I'm a Christian. Really? It's not apparent in anything that you do. I'm looking at you. Your language don't say that you love the Lord. The way you treat people don't say you love the Lord. The way you get down in life, and nothing about your life says you love the Lord except your mouth. It's possible that you're professing without possessing. Not everyone who says. So it's not bad to say it if you mean it. But know that you can say it and not mean it. Everybody should check their own life. Amen. Is he really the Lord of my life? Is there areas of my life that I could look at and say, I do that because Jesus told me to? I stopped that because Jesus told me to. My life's been rearranged in these areas by the word of God. There should be areas, because none of us came to the Lord living correctly. Amen. We all came with mess, and we continue to have stuff. And so is that the trend in my life, that I yield to the Lordship of Christ? Can you identify that in your life? And if not, you got to consider where you stand before the Lord. So not everyone who says to me, Lord, Lord, shall enter the kingdom of heaven, but he who does the will of my Father in heaven. Now doing his will doesn't save you. Doing his will identifies you as those that have made him Lord. Those that have made Jesus Lord are doing the will of God in general, not in perfection, not 100% of the time. In general, that's the pattern of life that you're living. I'm doing the will of God in my life. Everybody here can take a moment and just self-inspect. Is that how I'm living in general? Is that true about me? And if it is, praise the Lord. And if it's not, you need to make a correction today. He goes on to say in verse 22, many, and I want you to, you can circle and highlight many, not a few, many will say to me in that day. That means a lot of people are confused about this. Many will say to me in that day, Lord, Lord. And I want you to listen at why they think they're saved, because they're not. Lord, Lord, have we not prophesied in your name? I've been speaking on your behalf. Preachers gonna be here. Cast out demons in your name and done many wonders in your name. And I thought it was interesting, right? I'm like, what's the draw of doing these things in the name of Jesus and you're not even saved? What's the draw of prophesying in Jesus' name? You're not even saved. Or casting out demons in his name, you're not even saved. Or doing many wonders in his name. Because Jesus doesn't say you didn't do it. He just says, you guys were doing all these things, he's going to say in a moment, while continuing in sin. These people thought they were justified by the things that they were doing. And this is something we need to know. There's nothing you can do for God to get right with him. It's what he did for you. And so if you get it backwards, and some people do, some people come to church, and it's like, I remember when I grew up as a kid, my family was not a Christian family. And there were times where I could count on one hand the times we went to church, as it'd be me and my mom and my sister. And my mom used church as a, like, it was for like, I'm going to go feel better about something. We had a string of debts in the family, and my mom was like, we need to go to church. And so we went to a church one Sunday, and we weren't saved. Church was looked at as like, I feel like it was almost like, maybe we'll break the curse of all the deaths if we go to church. So almost like a good luck charm or something like that, you know? And that was how it was used. Now, you know, if you look at something you do, like this will appease God. Nobody in my house stopped sinning. Nobody turned, nobody changed, nobody, you know, honored God. We just showed up at the building. I think that there are people that do things for God to make themselves feel better. There are people who give so they can feel better about themselves. They'll do something nice for the needy to make them feel better. They may serve to feel better. And that's not why we do any of those things. You know, you might want to do all those things as a believer who's living fruitfully in the Lord, but you don't do those things to feel better, because I want to be better, then worry about feeling better, right? God is not concerned with me, you know, doing something to make me feel better about my walk with him, my life before him. He wants me to actually be better with him. And so these people were casting out demons, prophesying, doing many wonders in his name while not even knowing him.
Maybe it made them feel better. Maybe it gave them status. Maybe these people were content to have everybody else believe that they were spiritual when God could see them for what they were. That's a problem too. That there are some people that are more concerned with what people think, and they don't give enough thought to what God thinks. And the problem is, when you die, there won't be anybody else there except you and him. And if everybody else is convinced that you're a wonderful man or woman of God, you're such a blessing, always giving, always la, la, la, la, la, and you stand before God and he says, man, I never knew you. Man, you was out there faking the funk hard. You was a great actor, but now that reality is hitting, I don't even know you. Have no relationship. I think God says these things with a broken heart. I don't think he's happy to say these things. I don't think he's, you know, ha ha, you know, your time has come, retribution. I think God says this with just a grieved heart. Man, I never knew you. And so you got to consider for yourself. Here's how we know that they didn't know the Lord. Verse 23. I will declare to them, I never knew you. So they didn't lose their salvation and never had it. I never knew you. Depart from me, you who practice lawlessness. That phrase, practice lawlessness. These aren't people that battle with sin, struggle with sin. These are people that were given over to sin in their life. So they never stopped sinning. They just added service to their sinful life. Don't do that, right? This is precisely why when you come to CCI, you're like, hey, I want to get involved. And we're like, start with solid foundation. Why? Because the first lesson in solid foundation is on salvation. And I owe you that conversation. I owe you a conversation about your salvation before I ask you to do anything over here. Because that's more important than anything you can do for God, is that you are with the Lord, that God has you. And you need to know that about God. As much as you may have a heart to do something for the Lord, serve the Lord or whatever, know that he wants you more than anything you could give him or offer in service. He first wants you, and he wants you more than anything you could offer. Y'all know that? I have gifts and things, God, but I know God wants me first. He wants me before any of that stuff. He's like, Bill, I want you. I want you saved. I want you in relationship with me. That's what he died for, that you would be in relationship with him. And so to this group, he says, look, I will declare to them, I never knew you. Depart from me. Again, you who practice. The key word there is practice. Everybody here struggles with sin. Everybody here will have times where you fall. The Bible says the righteous man falls seven times and then what? He gets back up, gets going. He don't stay down. But it's a fact that, you know, believers will struggle with battle, but we don't habitually live in rebellion against the Lord. This thing that identifies them as non-believers is they practice sin. Later on in Galatians, Paul, twice in Corinthians and Galatians, where these lists of people who would not inherit the kingdom of God are given out, it lists all these different sins. And it says, and those who practice such things will not inherit the kingdom. The idea is, it's not like, you know, you can sin one time and mess up your walk with the Lord. It's the habitual rebellion against God. It means that he was never made Lord. And so if you come to Christ, whatever scenario you may be in when you come to Christ, you can know immediately there are going to be some things that God wants to start cleaning up. Amen. And so when you come, when I first came to Christ, I had immediate cleanup. The day I got saved, I was living with a girl I wasn't married to. I didn't have a regular job. I sold marijuana and did credit card scams. And I got drunk every day. That was when I left home to go to church, that was all still at home. And so I got saved. I got born again. And I knew some things off the top, right? I knew if I was going to be a Christian, I knew I couldn't sell weed. I knew that I had to drop that. That was clear. I knew that the credit card scams had to end. There were some other things I was doing that it took a year before I realized that's a sin too. It just didn't feel as illegal as everything else. You know, it felt like clean money until I met my wife and she asked me, she's like, well, who does your taxes? I said, taxes? I get cash. What do you mean? I don't do taxes. Anyway, so it took me a while. I had to get a little more saved for that one, you know. It was in short order that I knew I can't continue living with this person that I'm not gonna marry. And you know, God started making things clear, and there were choices at each one. Am I gonna obey that? Right? No, you can't. If you're not going to marry her, don't live with her. Make a decision. And that was made, you know. Then there was the challenging decisions, right? I knew
that it was wrong to get drunk. And so I thought, well, I'll trade in my 40 for a tall can. And the Lord was like, no, I want you, you can't do that. You got to drop the whole program, you know. So, and that was something that I found. This is a truth for the believer. The Bible says that God works in you both to will and to do for his good pleasure. So it was after I got saved that I wanted to do better. I wanted to stop drinking. And I finally found that God provided me power to stop drinking. I tried to quit drinking when I was not saved multiple times. And I couldn't do it. I would say New Year's Eve. I was going to turn up New Year's Eve to New Year's. I'm a new man. And then by New Year's Day, night, like next year, I'll try again next time. You know, so I just didn't have the power to do it.

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The teaching you just heard is from the book of Matthew. 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Matthew does. 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

0: A Transforming Word with Bill Buffington was pre-recorded and sponsored by Calvary Chapel Inglewood. I'm Donna Rush with you on this Sunday morning. I so appreciate the care pastor at my church. His name is Steve Day, and he just sends out different texts throughout the week, and some of them are encouragement, some of them provide just inspiration, some just really wise words of wisdom. And I thought I would share this one with you because I just thought it was, just great for us to keep in mind as we start our day. And it says this: reaching out and giving preference to others is either intentional or non-existent. Self-focus is much easier. Ooh. Thankfully, God was looking out for our best interests when he gave us Jesus! His example of love and devotion is life-changing. And here's a Bible verse. Be devoted to one another in love. Honor one another above yourselves. That comes from Romans 12:10. And then he ends with, let's put our devotion on today. Let's look through people's eyes, into their hearts, and give honor. Let's love. And the wonderful red heart emoji. I love that. So let's do that on this day. Amen.
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2: Pastor Scott here. Let me ask you something. When the next market downturn happens, and it will you be glad you took steps to protect your retirement or wish you had? Right now, we're seeing inflation, market volatility, and growing uncertainty across the economy. And many Americans are starting to question just how secure their retirement savings really are. When markets drop, some people are prepared. 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
0: Happy Sunday to you. I'm Donna Rush. Let's just get this Sabbath day kicked off right. 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
8: Looking at Psalm chapter 7, verses 1 to 17. The superscription, or the Hebrew title to this psalm, reads, "A Meditation of David, which he sang to the Lord concerning Cush, a Benjamite." We're given some insight as to the nature of this psalm. David writes this psalm because of one particular person in his life who has given him such great problems. And unfortunately, we know nothing about this man named Cush. during his days, the days of David. We simply do not know anything about this man, Cush, or the circumstances, except that which is revealed here in our text. We can bring by nothing by noticing. We begin by noticing that in the first two verses, the things which Cush had done were not good towards David. David's not writing a psalm of praise for the kindness of Cush. Instead, we see David crying out for refuge, salvation, and deliverance from those who pursue him, coming after him. So great is the oppression that David says that he will be ripped to pieces like a lion tears a prey if he is not rescued. David is crying out to the Lord because he wants to be rescued from the oppression that is coming his direction as he's looking at to be ripped apart in pieces like that of a lion tearing up a prey. In our message, we are going to notice how David handled those who did evil against him. It's a lesson for us to learn how we can handle people that are always coming against us. What are you to do when someone is declaring evil against you and is out to destroy you? What are you and I to do when people are coming against us, coming to destroy our lives, coming to take us out? What should be our plan of action? Well, let's look at seven things David did, starting with David pleads for deliverance. Some of the things that David did during this time. First, he pleaded for deliverance in verses 1 and 2. David truly trusting God with his plea. Second, David's plea of innocence there in verses 3 to 5. He was confident in his righteousness in comparison to his enemy. Third, God's righteous judgment. God's righteous judgment in verses 6 to 7. He pleaded for God's righteous judgment according to what he's going through. Fourth, David's defense in verses 8 to 10. The Lord will judge the people according to his righteousness. And fifthly, God, the just judge, in verses 11 to 13, David declares his fundamental principle and truth. God is a just judge. Six, God deals with the wicked in verses 14 to 16. The wicked brings iniquity and trouble will fall on them. And then lastly, seventh, David's response of praise in verse 17. He ends on a high note. Even when going through all these things, when the enemy and the wicked and the evil people are coming against him, that he responds back by praising the Lord. So let's look at David, please, for deliverance. In verses 1 and 2. And it says, O Lord my God, in you I put my trust. Save me from all those who persecute me and deliver me. O my God, in you I have put my trust. Save me from all those who come for me and keep me safe. Verse 2 says, lest they tear me like a lion, rending me in pieces, while there is none to deliver. Oh, they will tear me like a lion, carry me away where there is no one to help me. David, truly trusting God with this plea. He says, O Lord, my God, in you I put my trust. David, in his plea for deliverance, all he could do was trust God. Folks, when we go through these times in our lives, all we can do is trust God. Because God is always on our side. All other support he could lean on was gone. But he needed no other support, for he trusted God. He trusted that God will save him from all those who persecuted him, and God would deliver him, lest he will be ripped to pieces like a lion tears up his prey if he had not rescued. He goes on to say in verse 2, lest they tear me like a lion, rendering me in pieces while there is none to deliver in verse 2. David looked at these lion-like enemies as those who are coming after him. So he believed there would be grave consequences if he were not delivered from those lion-like enemies. For David, he's looking at, he's going to die. He is going to end up in the grave because of these enemies. There are like the lions that are ready to pounce on their prey. And this understanding gave David urgency in prayer. In David seeing what is happening and believing that he might be teared up like a prey, he understood the urgency in prayer. God sometimes allows difficult circumstances so they will awaken this urgency in us. You see, there's times that we go through in our lives that we will experience such difficult circumstances that's going to awaken us to get on our knees and pray and cry out to God and plead with the Lord. And then second, David's plea of innocence in verses 3-5. He says, "Oh Lord, my God, if I have done this, if there is iniquity in my hands." David said, "Oh Lord, my God, if I have done this, there is guilt on my hands. If I have repaid evil to him who was at peace with me or have plundered my enemy without cause, let the enemies pursue me and overtake me, lest let him tremble my life to the earth and lay my honor in the dust, Selah." He was confident in his righteousness in comparison to his enemy. "Oh Lord, my God, if I have done this, if there is iniquity in my hands." David did not claim sinless perfection. Instead, he simply rejected the idea of moral equivalence, equality, or sameness between him and his enemies. David's plea for innocence when he said, "Oh Lord, my God, if I have done this, and there is guilt on my hand, if I have done wrong to him who was at peace with me, or without a reason have robbed him who worked against me, let him who hates me come to me and catch me. Let him break me under his feet until I die and lay my honor in the dust." David knew that his enemies were thirsty for his defeat. They were looking at coming after the man of God, David, to defeat him. He was so confident in his righteousness in comparison to his enemies that he was willing to be given over to their desire if they were in the right. David had this confidence in God, trusting God, and he had confidence in his righteousness in comparison to the wicked, to the enemy, that he's willing to be given over to their desire. For if they are right, that's the same thing for us as believers, as people, that we should have this confidence in God's righteousness in comparison to our enemy, that we are willing to say, "You know what? You are right. Take me." But man, if they're not right, then we need to stand for righteousness and do what God's called us to do. We need to plead with the Lord. We need to cry out to God. We need to come before God and lay prostrate before God and say, "God, I need your help. My enemy is against me. They're coming against me, and I need your help, Lord." Folks, the moment we cry out, God hears our cry. He hears our plea. And so David's plea for God's righteous intervention. He's pleading with God for God to intervene. There in verse 6 and 7, and he said, "Arise, O Lord, in your anger. Lift yourself up because of the rage of the enemies. Rise up for me to the judgment you have commanded. So the congregation of the people shall surround you for their sakes. Therefore, return on high." Listen to what it says again here. "Rise up in your anger, O Lord. Rise up against the anger of those who hate me." This is David's pleading to God to intervene. He says, "Awake, my God, and help me. Prove what is right. Let the people gather around you and rule over them from your throne." A plea for God's righteous intervention is David's heart here. He says, "Arise, O Lord, in your anger, lift yourself up because of the rage of the enemy. David believed that God was a being of human-like passion, such as anger. David also believed that the passion of God were on his behalf. He believed God was or would be angry for him instead of against him. He says, rise up for me to the judgment you have commanded. David believed that God was for him and his cause. Yet he did not hold his belief passively, inactive. He actively prayed for the accomplishing of what he believed God's will do to be. Well, folks, isn't that us? That's just like us. David is going through all these things in his life. He's experiencing all the things that the enemy is doing to him, coming against him, and he actively prayed for the accomplishing of what he believes God will do to be. And he says, for their sakes, therefore, return on high. David's prayer for protection and vindication was not fundamentally selfish. He knew that his destiny was vividly connected to the welfare of God's people. It was to a considerable extent for their sakes, the sake of the congregation. And so David's prayer, he's crying out to God to rise up for me to the judgment you have commanded for the sake, therefore, for the sake of who? For the sake of the people. He says, let the people gather around you. He's crying out for, not just for himself, but he's crying out for the people. How many times are we crying out for the people around us? Are we doing our due diligence in crying out to help, for God to help the people around us? And then David's defense in verses 8 to 10. The Lord shall judge the people. Judge me, O Lord, according to my righteousness, according to my integrity within me. Oh, let the wickedness of the wicked come to an end, but establish the just. For the righteous God tests the heart and mind. My defense is of God, who saves the upright in heart. Let me read that in another translation. And David says, may the Lord judge with which people are guilty or not. O Lord, judge in my favor if I am right with you, and if I am without blame. Let the sins of the sinful stop, but build up those who are right with you. For the God who is right and good tests both the hearts and the minds. I am kept saved by God, who saves those who are pure in heart. The Lord will judge the people according to his righteousness. And it says, the Lord shall judge the peoples. Judge me, O Lord. This was the attitude that protected David from the behavior that perceived as arrogant and disrespectful. That is the same thing that can happen to you and I as believers. The attitude that we have that is humble, the attitude that we are to have in humility, that attitude will protect us from a behavior that perceived by people that we are arrogant and disrespectful. David honestly invited God's judgment and correction as he believed, my defense is of God, who saves the upright in heart. That's David's belief. He believed that God is his defense. He believed that God will save those who are upright in heart. Therefore, he asked for God's blessings according to my righteousness and according to my integrity within me. In effect, David prayed, Lord, to the extent that I am righteous before you, bless me and protect me from my enemies. Let the wickedness of the wicked come to an end in verse 9. And then in verses 11 and 13, God the just judge. And it says in verses 11 and 13, God is a just judge, a God, and God is angry with the wicked every day. If he does not turn back, he will sharpen his sword. He bends his bow and makes it ready. He also prepared for himself instrument of death. He makes his arrow into fiery shaft. Now, let me read that again. God is always right in how he judges. He is angry with the sinful every day. If a man is not sorry for his sins and will not turn from them, God will make his sword sharp. He will string his bow and make it ready. He takes up his sword and the bow of death, and he makes arrows of fire. David declared this fundamental principle of truth. God is a just judge. Now, this is truth, that God is a just judge. And it says God is a just judge. David's previous appeal to God's testing of a man in verse 9, when he says, "Oh, let the wickedness of the wicked come to an end, but establish the just. For the righteous God tests the heart and mind. Make him think of the justice of God." He declares this fundamental principle that God is a just judge. This is a frequent and dangerously rejected principle of truth about God. Many people have rejected this principle of truth. They talk about that God is not judge. It's not just. Why does he allow all these things to happen? Many people anticipate that they will one day stand before a God of great love, great mercy, great warmth, and great generosity. And they never imagine that they will stand before a God who is perfectly just, who cannot ignore the crime of sin. Folks, one day we will all stand before God. For those who have not given their life to Christ, guess what? You are going to experience something a lot different than those who have given their life to Christ. Can you imagine that? Standing before Almighty God, who is perfectly just, and you're given an answer for how you lived your life here on earth. Folks, just remember that there is a heaven, there's a hell, and we're all going to stand before the Almighty God one day. The justice of God is easy to understand and comprehend if we simply compare it to what we expect from an earthly judge. We don't think it's right or good if a human judge excuses crime in the name of compassion. We expect judges to be just, yet many people are absolutely confident that God will be an unjust judge on the day of judgment. They are so confident of it that they will mistakenly rely on this idea for their salvation. David knew the truth. God is a just judge. If he does not turn back, he will sharpen his sword, he will bend his bow and make it ready in verse 12. David here considered the readiness of God to judge the sinner. David saw the sword sharpened and the bow bent. With God so ready to judge, the sinner should never presume that God will delay his judgment. People, make this fatal error or mistake. When God delays judgment out of his mercy, people think this mercy means that God is not concerned with judges. We should ask ourselves, why do God hold back the immediate application of justice? It is because the sinner is not really guilty. It is the law. It is not really clear. Or mankind, in fact, really deserves such mercy. God is not really powerful enough to bring justice. People. Or God is not really just. Well, none of these are true. Everything that you just heard are not true. Instead, the sword is sharpened and the bow is bent. The only thing that holds back the immediate judgment of God against the sinner is the undeserved mercy of God, giving the sinner an unknown period of time to repent. The mercy of God that is giving us an opportunity, a chance to come to him. The real reason for any apparent delay in God's judgment is found in this line. If he does not turn back, in his great mercy, God waits for the sinner to turn back, to repent. The apparent delay is an expression of God's love for the sinner. Instruments of death, arrows into fiery shaft. This powerful poetic imagery communicates the severity of God's judgment, hopefully providing another incentive to encourage us to repent. And then God deals with the wicked in verses 14 to 16. Behold, the wicked brings forth iniquity. Yes, he conceives trouble, brings forth falsehood. He makes a pit and dug it out and has fallen into a ditch which he made. His trouble shall return upon his head, and his violent dealing shall come down on his own. Folks, listen. See how the sinful man thinks up sin and plans trouble, lies start growing inside him. We see that even today. Even in our world today, even in our government today, that sinful man thinks up sin and plans troubles and lies within their own hearts. He has dug out a deep hole and has fallen into the hole that he has dug. Folks, isn't that amazing? When you continue to lie, when you continue to think of all these sinful things, you are digging a hole that is going to be so deep for yourself that you can't even get out of it. The trouble he makes will return to him. When he hurts others, it will come down on his own head. A wicked brings iniquity, and trouble will return upon his head. Behold, the wicked brings forth iniquity. The statement that is given here. He conceives trouble and brings forth falsehood. He makes a pit and dug it out and has fallen into the ditch which he made himself. His own trouble shall return upon his own head, and his violent dealing shall come down on his own crown. And then David's response in verse 17. I will praise the Lord according to his righteousness and will sing praise to the name of the Lord Most High. I will give thanks to the Lord because he is right and good. I will sing praise to the name of the Lord Most High. David ended this psalm on a high note of praise. He praised God according to his righteousness. I will praise the Lord according to his righteousness. David was wise enough to praise God according to his righteousness and not his own. David appealed to God in prayer in his psalm on the basis of his relative goodness. This was not a self-righteous prayer. David knew that the difference between his relative righteousness and God's praiseworthy perfect righteousness. And I am singing praise to the name of the Lord Most High. The psalmist David ended this psalm on a high note. Though the psalm began in gloom, yet he finished this psalm with praise to God. He could praise because he took his cause to God and his faith left it there.
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0: 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Would you say God is leading your life? How about your squad, like your family, your friend group? How about a sports team? God is on our squad. Yes, I love that. So says the women's softball team at Colorado Christian University. That team recently made program and conference history, breaking both the school and conference record for the most consecutive wins. And as I was reading this article, it was 38 wins in a row. Could be a lot more now, but the important thing is the coach says what makes this team special is not just the talent on the field, but the foundation underneath it. Their faith, their perspective, their culture gives them unity. Woo! You know, as believers in Christ, we are called to live in unity, you know? And together, he says, that has helped them play with real freedom and confidence. Love that. One player says that Their faith keeps them steady and reminds us who they're playing for. Amen to that. Let's all remember who we're playing for and who we are playing with as we go about our day. Amen.
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9: And so now here's what happens, moving into chapter 6, verse 1. Now David again gathered all the chosen men, likely the troops of Israel, 30,000, 6-2. And David arose and went with all the people who were with him to Baal Judah, or Lords of Judah. This is also known as Kiriath Jearim, or the City of Forests, which we'll take note of, to bring up from there the Ark of God, which is called by the name, the very name of the Lord of hosts, who is enthroned above the cherubim. So David now has victory. He's back in the capital, and he thinks to himself, you know what? We need to bring the Ark back to the nation. He had pitched a tent for the Ark, and the Ark of the Covenant was the closest representation that they had of God. And it was kind of like, think of it this way, it was kind of like being one nation under God. It was bringing the Ark as the focal point for the nation that represented the presence of God. And I don't know everything that was going on in David's mind. I don't know if he thought it would bring additional blessing. I don't know if he was just thinking that this is the way to best honor God. But 1 Chronicles 13 tells us what David did. This is verses 1 through 4. David, 1 Chronicles 13:1, consulted with the captains of the thousands, the hundreds, and even with every leader. And David said to all the assembly of Israel, if it seems good to you, and if it is from the Lord our God, let us send everywhere to our kinsmen who remain in all the land of Israel, also to the priests and Levites who are with them in their cities and with the pasture lands, that they may meet with us. And let us bring back the ark of our God to us, for we did not seek it in the days of Saul. Then all the assembly said that they would do so, for the thing was right in the eyes of all the people. 1 Chronicles 13:1-4. So David did consult the people. But one thing that we don't read is that David prayed about this. We don't read that he inquired of the Lord. We just know he met with the people. He said, do you think this sounds good? He did say, if this is of the Lord, this will be a good thing. And David went to move the ark. The question of why can be asked, why he wanted to move it. We could ask that question. Was it for blessing? Was it to honor God? I think it was to honor God. But the real issue is not going to be the why or the what. It's going to be the how. How David moves the ark is going to be at the center of this story. In the modern church, we're hearing a lot about the ends justify the means. So we do things to reach out to people, to get them in the church, because after all, once we get them in, then we can preach to them. And look, there are certain things that we should be doing to get unbelievers in. We're doing an outreach on Halloween night, an alternative. But we should not be playing secular music to bring them in. Why do we need to do that? Do you think someone coming to church expects to hear secular music? They hear it all week long. They finally walk into a church, and then if you're playing secular music, what are you accomplishing? Oh, we want you to know we're just like the world. They finally decided to walk in the church. I think they're expecting to hear a few songs about Jesus. Would you agree? So look, if the guy finally walked in and he's sitting on the back row and he's just breathing a little easier because lightning didn't strike him at the back door, let's give him Jesus. Well, David is going to move the ark, and he placed the ark, they placed the ark, verse 3, chapter 6 of 2

0: 2 Samuel, on a new cart, that they might bring it from the house of Abinadab, which was on the hill. And Uzzah and Ahio, some of you guys are from Ohio, close. The sons of Abinadab were leading the new cart. Now, we don't know if Uzzah and Ahio were Levites, but we do know it's likely that they were priests. They were sons of Abinadab. And there's a new cart here. The ark is put on a cart, and these guys are leading it. And they brought it with the ark of God from the house of Abinadab, by the way, which was on the hill. Just a side note, the ark sat at this location for at least 70 years. It was pretty much forgotten by the nation. It was kind of secluded because of things that had happened around it. People were dying. People were getting diseases. There were also blessings associated with the ark, but it depended on kind of who the people were and how they were treating it. And so it was left up on this hill, almost forgotten by the nation, tucked away. You know, you watch programs today about the lost ark. They finally found the lost ark of the covenant. Well, they haven't found it. But there was intrigue in David's heart about moving this ark because he knew everything that it represented. And so they brought the ark of God. They were walking ahead of the ark, verse 5. Meanwhile, David and all the house of Israel were celebrating before the Lord with all kinds of instruments made of fir wood. They had lyres, harps, tambourines, castanets, a few people from Mexico there, and cymbals. Can you believe that? Castanets were there too. And they were walking before the ark and they were celebrating. David was a musician, by the way. He played some sort of guitar. He was a skillful musician and he had a heart for worship. He wrote most of the Psalms in the Psalter. In the Psalm book are David's songs. David loved to worship the Lord with instruments and so forth. And so they had everything out. They had tambourines, they had cymbals, and all God's drummers said, amen. They had everything there. But when they came to the threshing floor, just let's park here for a second. I've told you guys the Hebrew word for holy means that which comes out of the threshing floor. To be holy in life means God separates the wheat from the chaff. It is interesting to me just to note that what's about to take place happens near a threshing floor. They came to the threshing floor of Nacon. Uzzah reached out toward the ark of God and took hold of it, for the oxen nearly upset it. So the oxen are pulling this cart. The ark is put on the cart, some sort of wheels, and the ark begins to wobble a little bit. And Uzzah reached out to steady the ark. Sounds like a good deed, doesn't it? We don't want the ark to fall over. That would be really bad, don't you think? We want to steady that thing. And he reached out to steady the ark. And the anger of the Lord, verse 7, burned against Uzzah, and God struck him down there for his irreverence. And he died there by the ark of God. You want to talk about a party killer? No pun intended. All of a sudden, you're having this celebration. You're bringing the ark of God. You're celebrating the nation. Into the new capital comes what represents symbolically the presence of God. God is symbolized in the ark. The ark is called the Ark of the Covenant. Covenant speaks of relationship between him and his people. And the ark's coming in and everybody's celebrating and there's music and there's worship going on. And all of a sudden, Uzzah reaches out just to kind of save the ark, if you will, steady it, and bam, he's killed on the spot. You can imagine everybody stopping, the music stops, everybody looks down and you have a dead man right there. End of party. It's all over. Some of you are looking at this. Some of you have heard this before. You've read it before. This may be the first time you've ever seen this before. And you say, wow, the God of the Old Testament is not to be trifled with. Oh, I have news for you. In the book of Acts, God did the same thing to a husband and wife. They lied about an offering that they had given. So please don't do that. It's not a good career move. And God killed both of them in Acts chapter 5. That's the New Testament, by the way. And so all of a sudden, because of his irreverent act, NIV, end of verse 7, his error, ESV, New King James, he died there by the ark of God. And you just have to be saying, what is going on? Why did God strike Uzzah in this way? Psalm 80 verse 1 says, give ear, shepherd of Israel, thou who dost lead Joseph like a flock, thou who art enthroned above the cherubim, shine forth. If y'all look at the picture here, right above the cherubim, those angels' wings, God, it was said that he was enthroned there, that it was his dwelling, if you will. His special glory would descend on the Holy of Holies. And in many ways, this was symbolic, but sometimes it was literally the Shekinah of God that would come down there. And it was not to be messed with. In fact, people who looked at God in the Old Testament and had some sort of interaction, they would often say, I've seen God and I'm not dead. There was a reverence for God. There was an understanding that our God is a consuming fire. Psalm 99 verse 1 says, the Lord reigns. Let the people tremble. He's enthroned above the cherubim. Let the earth shake. The Lord is great in Zion. He is exalted above all the peoples. Let them praise thy great and awesome name. Holy is he. Psalm 99, 1 through 3. God is holy. But why did this happen? Why was Uzzah killed on the spot? Let's take a look at the book of Numbers. You have Genesis, Exodus, Leviticus, Numbers, chapter 4. Turn to the book of Numbers, chapter 4. Let's take a look. This is now in the life of Israel under the leadership of Moses. The Ark of the Covenant was built, and it's described in Exodus 25. It was built of the gold and the wood, as I mentioned before. And specific instructions were given. And then this kind of adds to it, Numbers 4, verse 4. This is the work of the descendants of Kohath, Numbers 4, 4, in the tent of meeting, concerning the most holy things, the furniture in the temple or tabernacle. When the camp sets out, Aaron and his son shall go in, and they shall take down the veil of the screen, cover the ark of the testimony with it, and they shall lay a covering of porpoise skin on it.
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0: Aaron and his son shall go in, and they shall take down the veil of the screen, cover the ark of the testimony with it, and they shall lay a covering of porpoise skin on it, and shall spread over it cloth of pure blue, and shall insert its poles. Just two things to note here very simply. When the tabernacle, which was a tent in the wilderness, which moved when Israel moved, wasn't a permanent structure, when it moved, they were given specific details on how to move the furnishings. And they were told about the Ark of the Covenant a couple of things. You are to cover it, porpoise skin, and then other cloth is to put on it. And I would imagine porpoise skin is pretty thick. And then you are to carry it. Remember how they were supposed to carry it? They had poles. And the Levites, specifically the family of Kohath within the Levitical line, was given this responsibility. And they were to carry it a certain way. Now notice, this is verse 11 of the same chapter. Over the golden altar they shall spread a blue cloth and cover it with covering of porpoise skin and shall insert poles. Look at verse 12. They're talking about the utensils covered with porpoise skin. Put them on carrying bars. Look at verse 13, same chapter. They shall take away the ashes from the altar and spread purple cloth. Verse 14, talking about the utensils again and so forth, the basins. End of 14, they shall spread a cover of porpoise skin over it and insert poles. 15, when Aaron and his sons finish covering the holy objects and all the furnishings of the sanctuary, when the camp is set out, after that the sons of Kohath shall come to carry them, so that they may not touch the holy objects and die. These are the things in the tent of meeting which the sons of Kohath are to carry. Skip down to 19. But do this to them, that they may live and not die. When they approach the most holy objects, Aaron and his son shall go in and assign each of them to his work and to his load. But they shall not go in to see the holy objects, even for a moment, lest they die. Now, that's some pretty clear instruction. This Ark of the Covenant is to be covered and carried. And it would appear from the celebration that was happening in Jerusalem on the cart that the Ark was open to everybody's visibility. It doesn't appear to be covered. There's nothing mentioned that the Ark is covered, and it's on a cart and not being what? Carried. And when Uzzah touched it, God said, "You don't do that." And he killed him on the spot. And all God's people said, "Gulp. Wow. God is holy." Now, how many of you have seen the first Indiana Jones movie? If you haven't, you'll need to repent, but just please raise your hand. Oh, please. You guys had to have seen the movie. Okay. So do you remember the Nazis, those Nazis, they steal the Ark and they take it out into this kind of solitary place, and they're going to do a Jewish ritual to see the treasures of the Ark, right? So they do a prayer in Hebrew over it. And remember, Indy and Miriam, his girlfriend, are tied up at the pole, right? And so all of a sudden, you know, Indy says to Miriam, some weird sounds start happening. He says, "Whatever happens, don't look at it, Miriam. No matter how hard it gets, no matter the screams, no matter what, don't look at it." And do you remember what happens? The wind and the fire of God happens, and it's great cinema. There are faces melting and heads exploding. Oh, it's wonderful. I've watched it so many times. Sorry. But bad guys are getting theirs, and so it's kind of cool. And here's what happens. They're at this pole, and the fury of God's passing through, and both their eyes are closed. "Don't look at it, whatever you do." And finally, God takes them all down. The lid slams back. God takes it, deals with everybody. And all of a sudden, when it's all over, they open their eyes. Do you know that story was written by a Jew? He knows what he's talking about. Because to look on the holy things meant death. It meant that you were going to die. You were not to gaze upon it. And here's a comment from Warren Wiersbe. "The church today needs to heed this reminder and return to the Word of God for an understanding of the will of God. No amount of unity of enthusiasm can compensate for disobedience. When God's work is done in man's way and we imitate the world instead of obeying the Word, we can never expect the blessing of God. The crowds may approve of what we do, but what about the approval of God? The way of the world is ultimately the way of death," close quote. Oh, you can gain crowds. You can get the applause of man. But the question is, have you done things God's way or not? Because ultimately, he's the one you need to please. And so here's what happens. Back in 2 Samuel chapter 6, verse 8. David became angry because of the Lord's outburst against Uzzah. And that place is called Perez Uzzah to this day. It means a bursting out against Uzzah, by the way. And so David, verse 9 in chapter 6, was afraid of the Lord that day. And he said, "How can the ark of the Lord come to me?" And David was unwilling to move the ark of the Lord into the city of David or Jerusalem with him. But David took it aside to the house of Obed-Edom the Gittite. David said, "Man, I can't bring the ark in here. Look what's happened." David feared the Lord. David was angry and filled with fear. Now, you may have been there in some point of your Christian journey. Maybe God did something and you were fearful. And maybe you were angry. David was angry here. What was he angry about? What God had done on the spot. How many sleepless nights do you think David stayed up in the following evenings wrestling with, what should I have done different? What should I have done? You know, should I bring the ark? Can I ever bring the ark here? What's God trying to say to me? But let me ask you, just put your thinking cap on for a second. Don't you think one person in that parade who had a little theological training could have said, "Hey guys, excuse me, wait a minute. I've been reading Numbers 4 in my devotions. And what I read there is that the Levites from the family of Kohath are supposed to carry this ark on poles, and it's supposed to be covered, and putting it on a new cart is what the Philistines did. That's the pagan way. Don't put it on a new cart. It's right here in the Bible. See this? This is what it says. Nobody said anything. Either A, they didn't know their Bible, and I find that hard to believe that they didn't know the first five books of Moses. They didn't know the Torah. Or secondly, it was what we call a sin of omission. They didn't say anything. And I would tell you, in the modern church, there's two big issues. One, we are often ignorant of the scripture because we don't read it. And two, even when we know better, we commit the sin of omission. We omit what is right by not saying anything. Why do we do that? Because many of us have embraced the theory in the Latin of non rocabotus, which means whatever you do, no rocabot. Or we do it for purposes of P period C period, which is called political correctness. We don't want to say anything because we're afraid of what someone might think of us. So they stayed quiet and Uzzah died. Let me ask you. There was a high cost, right? We don't do things God's way, or somebody knows better and they don't go up to David and say, David, wait a minute, God is holy. You can't have that thing uncovered. You can't put it on a cart. Let's go do a Bible study and let's figure out how to do this. Maybe we need to do that more with our families. Maybe we need to do that more with our decision-making in business. Maybe we need to do that more with our marriages or our relational issues or a spiritual decision that we're about to make, or times when we want to justify a decision that we're making because we think, well, the end will be good, so that'll justify how I do this. I know it's a little off. I know it's not the way God, but it's going to be good in the end. You ever say that? It's going to be good in the end, and then you got to step over Uzzah.
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0: In 2 Samuel 5, we see the Lord directing David. David did just as the Lord commanded him. David inquired, the Lord answered, and then David obeyed. And, you know, that's the key to the Christian life, is we seek the Lord, we seek his face, we get a word, and in our case, it's typically going to be a word from the Word of God, so we got to know our Bible. We act upon it, and you know what? The Lord will bless those who honor him. He will bless those who are acting upon his revealed word. And maybe you would say, you know what? I'm not sure I've been doing that. I'm not sure I've really been taking God seriously. And that's because I don't read the Bible very often, or I, you know, don't really know a whole lot about Revelation. And I mean the whole revelation of the Bible. What should I do about that? Well, I think the answer becomes pretty obvious, doesn't it? You start opening your Bible. You say, well, you know, I hear people say that, but how do I even get started? You know, I think a good place to start is just read one of the Gospels. Read Matthew, Mark, Luke, or John. Read like Ephesians, and just start with a chapter a day. Maybe read a psalm a day. You know, you're going to get to know God's heart as you read his word, because his word is an expression of his heart. You got to talk with someone to know them. And out of the abundance of the heart, the mouth speaks. And God has spoken in his word in 66 books, Old and New Testament. You know, often Bibles in America collect dust on shelves. And this is not the way that we're going to really know God's heart. This is not the way we're going to really take our faith seriously. You know, the beautiful thing about being a Christian is you can always start afresh. You know, every minute of every day, his mercies are new every morning of every day. And you could get started again and in very simple ways. And for some of you listening right now, it might be you need to get back into a fellowship connected to the body. For some of you, it may be that you need to get back to reading your Bible on a regular basis. And the good news is none of this is really complicated. Just take a step and the Lord will meet you right there. Hey, if we can help in any way, this is Pastor Michael. 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And the number is 844-48-TRUTH. 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One more time. It's 844-48-TRUTH. I hope you'll be vitally connected to a fellowship this weekend. If it's been a while, get connected to a Bible teaching church, and the Lord will bless you for it. This is Pastor Michael. We'll see you next time.
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0: It was before the Lord who chose me above your father. Now, I would just say this. Communication 101 in marriage is probably not the thing. Start bringing fathers and mothers into it. Don't highly recommend this. But here's what the Bible says. It was before the Lord who chose me above your daddy. Sorry, but here it is. And above all his house, to appoint me ruler over the people of the Lord, over Israel. Therefore, I will celebrate before the Lord.
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4: Walk in Truth with Michael Lanz was pre-recorded and was sponsored by Living Truth Christian Fellowship. How wonderful that we here in Southern California can almost year-round get a beautiful reminder of Matthew 6. Can't we? I mean, look around. Sometimes it's a little colder than others. Sometimes we get a little on the hotter side, but most of the time it's quite lovely with the beautiful flowers covering hillsides or fields around or at state parks. It's a beautiful reminder of God's promise that He will take care of us and not to worry. So the next time that we start to feel worry creeping in, look around and see the flowers or any flower, one in the pot in front of your house, whatever it is, it's beauty. And remember this, these words, Matthew 6, 28 through 33. I'll read them for you. And why do you worry about clothes? See how the flowers of the field grow. They do not labor or spin. Yet I tell you that even Solomon in all his splendor was dressed like one of these. If that is how God clothes the grass of the field, which is here today and tomorrow is thrown into the fire, will he not much more clothe you, you of little faith? So do not worry, saying, what shall we eat or what shall we drink or what shall we wear? For the pagans run after such things. And your heavenly Father knows that you need them. But seek first His kingdom and His righteousness, and all these things will be given to you as well. Those are the words of Jesus. Matthew 6, 28 through 33. Turn those worries into prayers of thanksgiving. Amen.
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6: Hey, it's Cheyenne here from Mothers in Ministry. 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
10: 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And let me encourage all of you by saying this. Whenever we handle the word of God, it's anything but common. And because it's uncommon, the word of God, it is that area of us being somewhat insecure or fearful about it. And you say, well, Jack, you're not encouraging me. 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It is the Holy Spirit who you must lean upon in sharing the word of God. 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
4: 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I'm Donna Rush. Let's do that right now with Glory to Glory. 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
17: So the enemy will try to come in to divide us, and it's a constant attack, and we need to realize that. You know, the enemy wants to keep you out of church, you know, because God wants unity. He wants us to realize we're one body. We need each other. Apart from Jesus, we can do what? Nothing. Without the power of the Holy Spirit, our words are empty. It's also part of this grace that we have. Extend that grace to others by encouraging. Pray that God would use you to encourage people. May we build up others in their most holy faith. May we know how to be sons and daughters of encouragement.

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1: Acts chapter 4, verse 32. Acts 4, 32. Title of our message is God's Great Grace. God's Great Grace. As believers, most of us, hopefully you know this, the way that we're saved is by grace, just as we read, through faith. But we're saved by grace. Grace is what? Starts with an F. Favor. We're saved by God's favor. So God's favor saves us when we believe in Christ, by faith in Christ. But also, we're going to look at here in our text, His favor is always upon us. His grace is always upon our lives. And it's so encouraging to realize that we have a God that shows us great favor. And that's a good prayer, you know, every day. You should pray, you know, one of the things you should add to your prayer list is, God, may your favor be upon me. And give me favor with this meeting, or give me favor with this family, or give me favor with, you know, what I'm doing today. And so His favor is upon us. It's a good reminder. I don't know if you've read the book Pastor Chuck Smith wrote, Why Grace Changes Everything. It changed my life, just reading that book. I put that up there, the top three or four books of, you know, obviously the Bible, number one. But after that, it's up there. So if you've never read it, I would highly suggest you read it, order it. It's a wonderful read, and it's a great reminder that we serve a God of grace. His grace is sufficient. His grace is with us. So that's what we're going to look at. We're going to focus a lot on God's grace. So if you can please stand with me, and I'm going to just read two verses, and then we're going to dive into this wonderful text that's in front of us. So again, Acts 4, verse 32, Luke writes, Now the multitude of those who believed were of one heart and one, can we say that aloud? Soul. Neither did anyone say that of the things he possessed was his own, but they had all things in common. And with great, can we say that out loud? Power. The apostles gave witness to the resurrection of the Lord Jesus. And great what? Grace was upon them all. Lord God, may your grace be upon this message. Your favor be upon us, your people. And Lord, I pray that for all of us that are believers, that this would be changing for us. This, the realization that your favor is upon us. Your favor is with us wherever we go. As we talk about grace, Lord, please give us ears to hear. In Jesus' name, amen. Amen. You can be seated. Thank you. So the last time we were in the book of Acts, for a few weeks, we've been talking about how Peter and John, went up to the temple, remember? And so God healed a man that was lame from birth. So he never walked, and there was a miracle. And because of the miracle, many people were drawn to see this wonderful miracle. The gospel went out. The apostle Peter used it to tell the Jewish people, you must repent of your sins and there'll be time of refreshment. And 2,000 were added at that point. So we have 3,000 at Pentecost, another 2,000, 5,000 were added to the church. They were told by the religious leaders, the Pharisees, the Sadducees, they were told not to talk in the name of Jesus. Remember, they arrested them and they says, we'll let you go, but under one condition, do not speak in the name of Jesus or teach in the name of Jesus. So if you recall, the last time we were in the text, we looked at how they had a prayer meeting, and when they prayed, the place was shaken. Remember that? It was shaken. They were all filled with the Holy Spirit. These are already believers. They had the Holy Spirit. Don't miss that. They were all filled with the Holy Spirit, right? And it says that they were all given boldness to be able to preach the gospel. They had great boldness to talk about the Word of God. And so a miracle took place with that. That's exactly where we pick up our text, right here. The next verse, it says, again, verse 32, it says, Now the multitude of those who believed were of one what? Heart and one? If you're a note taker, one word, unity. There was unity. They realized that they were one body. And so it's important for us it's a reminder for us. The early church had wonderful unity, the unity of the Holy Spirit. The Bible tells us very clearly, a house divided will not what? Stand. And so the enemy will try to come in to divide us. And it's a constant attack. And we need to realize that. You know, the enemy wants to keep you out of church. Do you know the enemy wants to keep you out of Bible studies? Do you know the enemy wants to keep you out of wonderful fellowship? And so it's a battle sometimes to be in fellowship and to have that unity that comes by the Holy Spirit. And so just realize that there's going to be this battle that's going to take place. And we have to fight that. We have to, you know, because God wants unity. He wants us to realize we're one body. We need each other. And what the enemy wants to do, because we're a body, he wants to amputate. He wants to cut people off. And so beware of that. There will, guaranteed, when you're in a church, you're in fellowship, and then you go to the smaller Bible studies, guaranteed there's going to be some kind of friction. There's going to be things that's going on. And so if you're a note taker, in other words, good to write down, but to do, communicate. Go to that person, communicate. And you might not be best friends with that particular person, and that's okay too. We're not called to, you know, there's going to be times where you're going to get closer with some people than others, and that's okay, but just make sure there's nothing in your heart. Why? Because it's going to hurt you. Remember years back, I was in my office, and I was praying. There's something, I was just going through a weird season, a dry season. I didn't know what it was, and I'm sitting there, you know, talking to the Lord. I'm like, what's going on, Lord? I don't know what it is. And so I literally, physically, I got on my knees in the office. I started calling out to God. I'm like, God, please show me. I really don't know. You know, I need to know what's going on. There's something's not right. And show me. And all of a sudden, he reminded me of somebody that I said I forgave them, but in my heart, I didn't forgive them. And then he showed that to me. And it's like, well, you know, and I'm talking to God, you know, and saying, well, I told him I was, you know, I forgave him. And it's like, but you didn't. And there was still awe in my heart. There was something there in my heart. And God was showing that. So thank you, Lord. Yes, this is it. I do forgive him. I give it to you, God. Take that away from my heart and just wash me. And it was so great. I'm thinking, this is wonderful. This is going to work. And this is so good. God, you're so good. And then the Lord spoke to my heart. Now I want you to call him. I'm like, then I start. You ever do this? I'm quoting scripture to God. I'm like, well, I sin against you. You only, God. I did this. This is between you and me. I don't want to call him. But the Lord put it on my heart strongly, call him up. And I was like, okay. So I picked up the phone and, you know, explained and said, you know what? You know, that thing happened. I don't even remember. It's so long ago. I, to this day, don't remember. So it's, but I said, you know, I said I forgave you. He says, yeah, because you already said it. I said, yeah, I said it with my mouth, but I didn't do it with my heart. So I just want you to know, you know, God was dealing with my heart and I just want you to know. Okay, bye. You know, I was like, yeah. So yeah. Okay, did it. But if we have aught in our heart towards others, it can only hurt us. We have to watch that. And there, God loves unity. Behold, how good and how pleasant it is when brethren dwell together in unity. Endeavor to keep that unity of the Holy Spirit. And it could be a battle. They're with one heart, one mind. I want to point out real quick also, one heart, one mind. That it, the mind, the soul is the mind, is that the word of God is what changed their mind. They had the mind of Christ, what, through the word of God. So I believe in Romans chapter 12, verse 2, it says, be not conformed to this world, but be transformed by the renewing of your mind, that you may prove what is that good, perfect, acceptable will of God. So they had their minds renewed. They were new believers. And then, so they realized that we have to be on the same page. And so it's good for us as a reminder to be on the same page. Unity based on the word of God, not feelings, not emotions, but based on the word of God. Paul the apostle told the church in Corinth, 1 Corinthians 1:10, it says, now I plead with you, brethren. He's pleading with them about what? By the name of the Lord Jesus Christ, that you all speak the same thing. In other words, stay in the word of God, so you're on the same page, right? And that there be no what? Among you, no divisions. He's pleading with them. Please be of the same mind. Please don't divide yourself. A house divided will not stand. So he's pleading with them. But that you be perfectly joined together as a body in the same what? Mind. Only through the word of God. And in the same judgment. Back to verse 32. So neither did anyone say that any of the things he possessed was of his own, but they had all things in what? We're going to read later how they sold those in Jerusalem sold their homes, sold their properties, and provided for those in need. I want to make this as clear as I can. This is very important for us to understand as Bereans, as believers in the Word of God. So think through this with me for a minute. So Pentecost, Again, 3,000 came to the Lord. Shortly after that, another 2,000. 5,000. There was the Feast of Pentecost, and we read, so people came, they'd even named the different countries, right? So from countries all over the place, they came. So 5,000, now they're new believers. Think through this. So they can't go back home and go to church. Do you understand? Why? There was no church, right? There was no church. It's not that they could go back to their country and say, oh, let's go to church. No, they're new believers. They couldn't do that. So what do? They left everything to go to be in Jerusalem. Why? Because the apostles were there teaching the word of God. So 5,000, they left everything, and then think through this. So they go back home. They said, hey, you know, we're going to Jerusalem. We're going to leave. They said, why are you going there? Because we're Christians, and we believe in Jesus. Immediately, they're cut off from their family. They have no possessions. They have no property. They have no money. They have nothing. They left everything to go learn of Jesus, to be disciples of Jesus Christ, to be taught by the apostles. So the reason why I bring this up, that's very important, because you never see this any other time in any other church. You don't read it in the epistles that they sell everything and lay everything down at the apostles' feet. Why? They didn't have to do that anymore. Do you understand that? So when the apostles begin anywhere else, because sometimes people use this and say, oh, pastor, doesn't the word of God say we are to sell everything and lay it all down and bring it to the church? That'd be great. We'd like to have your money, but we don't. That's not how it's supposed to be. So it's not an example for us. What was going on is these some 5,000 left everything. They didn't have any money. They didn't have any home. So the believers in Jerusalem said, we're going to sell our property. We're going to sell our homes. Why? Because there was a need. We need to take care of these guys, and we need to provide for them. Awesome. You get that? I think it's very good to realize that, to understand what was really going on at that time, that they were giving. I believe that's so important for us to realize that they were, as they did this, they were very giving. They gave, and they had that heart to give and to help others. And so that's the blessing, as we see here, a wonderful scripture that goes with that. Paul the Apostle writes in 2 Corinthians 9:6, but this I say, he who sows sparingly will also reap what? Okay, picture. Sowing seed is what it's talking about. Sowing sparingly. So that's like, okay, you've got a bunch of seed. You got this whole big bunch of seed here, and you're like, okay, there's a lot, but I don't want to plant too much. And you go, there's one, two. That's good. And so you plant two seeds. Well, guess what? You're not going to get much of a crop. But those that, as it goes on to say, you guys know this, those that sow bountifully will reap what? Bountifully. You have all this seed, you're like, yes, this is great. And you just spread it out, and you're putting all the seed down into the ground. You're gonna have an abundance. You're gonna have lots of crops. So let each one give as he purposes in his heart, not grudgingly or of necessity, for God loves a what? Literally means hilarious. I remember the first time I heard that, I started laughing because it's hilarious. God loves a hilarious giver. When we give with the heart, we have such joy. We're like, yes, Lord, I know that this is what I'm supposed to do. So not grudgingly, not of necessity. You think, oh, I've got to do this. You don't want to be like that. And God is able to make, listen to this, tied into giving generously. Watch this. And God is able to make all what? Grace, favor. Abound towards who? You. In other words, God's favor. If you have the heart of God and you realize God wants us to be giving like the early church and help out and be there, you can't outgive God. It says his grace is going to be upon that. It's going to be towards you. And then everything that you do, because listen to this, that you always having all sufficiency in some things, in all things, you'll be taken care of. God will supply for all of your needs, right? May have how much? An abundance. You may have an abundance for some good works. That you'll have an abundance for every good. In other words, it's saying you have that giving heart. You have that joyful heart. You're doing it hilariously, and watch and see what God is going to do is basically what it's telling us. We're not a prosperity church. So if you're new here, just let you know, we're not the blab it and grab it type of a church. You know, not that kind of stuff. And it's crazy. You know, some churches, and beware, I'm being very serious about this. Some churches, they're called prosperity churches. All they talk about is money. And then they even put the meter up here, you know, if you give so much, and they show how much people are, and it's all surrounded by money, money. Every message somehow goes back to giving and money. So we're not that type of a church where you talk about, we are a Bible-believing church. So when the Bible talks about money, we talk about money. When the Bible talks about whatever, love, we talk about love, grace like today. So just so you know, so be aware of that. But don't go to the other extreme, because God loves a cheerful, hilarious giver. Amen? Verse 33. And with great what? The apostles gave witness to the resurrection of the Lord Jesus. As we've been going through the book of Acts, one of the top prayer things that I've been praying for, God, please give the church more power of your Holy Spirit. I'm constantly praying. Why? I want to see God's working in a powerful way. The early church, they had the dynamic, if you will. They had the dunamis, power of the Holy Spirit. Guys, I hope we all realize this. Apart from Jesus, we can do what?
2: Nothing.
1: Without the power of the Holy Spirit, our words are empty. And God empowered the early church. I pray that this church here and the church of today, that there would be such power going on that we see it in the early church. And you might look at this and say, well, Pastor, you kind of missed something. It says the power was for the apostles. It says that, doesn't it? Yes, it does. But do you know that same power is available for all of us that are believers? Every one of us. And there's different scripture. I'll put this up on the screen. 2 Peter 1:2 says, grace and peace be multiplied to you in the knowledge of God and of the Lord Jesus Christ as his divine what? Power has given to us all things that pertain to life and godliness through the knowledge of him, Jesus, who called us by glory and virtue. His power is available. Put that on your morning list of prayer. Lord, give me more power of your Holy Spirit. Not to bring attention to yourself, but to bring glory to God. Amen? So power. They're empowered. Good reminder for us, the power of the Holy Spirit. But going back to that verse 33, not just power and great grace. They're empowered, but great grace. Let me point out what that means, strong and mighty favor. Was upon how many of them? Them all. God's favor was upon the early church. God's favor is with the church today. Yes, we're saved by grace, favor, but that favor continues in our lives, and it's a great reminder for us. God's great grace is with us. God's great favor is upon us. Did you notice the word upon us? The Holy Spirit, when you read about how the Holy Spirit came upon them, well, the Holy Spirit comes upon the church, what? To empower us, but also the grace of God is upon us. His favor in our lives. And it's so good. Why? Because the battle that we're in, the enemy wants to bring condemnation. The battle that you're in, the enemy wants to bring fear. The battle that you're in, the enemy wants to bring you in this place where you're worried and anxious, or you're thinking that God is mad and all. No. God's favor, his great grace is upon all of us as believers, and it's a wonderful reminder for every one of us that the favor of God is with us. A while back, I had to go to the DMV. And so the reason why I had to go is back then the vehicle that we had, the title came back to us with an error. Instead of, I think it was 84,000 miles, it said 184,000 miles. So there was 100,000 difference, right? So I had to go to the DMV and make an appointment or talk to them. And so I stood in line, took forever. And finally they said, well, you have to inspect it. They need to look at your odometer and look at things and inspect your car. So yeah, no problem. So they told me where to drive all the way around. So I thought, you know, I'd better call my wife, let her know, it's going to be a while. So I call her up. I'm on the phone. I'm driving to where I'm supposed to go to inspect it. And so as I'm driving, I'm telling her, it's going to be a while. She goes, what's taking so long? I said, it's DMV. It takes forever. And she goes, did you tell them it's their mistake? And I said, well, I didn't get a chance to tell them that, but I'm sure they're aware of that. They're going to find that out pretty soon. It's like, this is ridiculous. It's all this. I'm like, I know you didn't, you know, but she's just still like, can you? I said, no, it's, I believe, come on. How often does this happen? It's got to be a divine appointment. Another divine appointment. She's like, okay. I said, yeah, it's going to be divine. Okay. So I pull up and I see the state trooper vehicle right there. I didn't realize the inspector was a state police officer. So I pull up and I'm in the phone and he looks in the window. He goes, do you know it's illegal to be on the telephone while you're driving? I go, it's on speaker. And he says, hands free. Then he's like, you know, driver's license, registration, and blah, blah, blah, here. And he goes, pop your hood. So I pop my hood. And so I want to go out to see what he's doing. So I went out to go. So he goes, get in your car. Okay, all right, get in my car. All right. So I'm thinking, this divine appointment is not going too good. So literally my heart starts racing. I'm like, wow, this guy is tough. So my, you know, I'm just praying. I'm like, okay, Lord, you know, I don't want to interrupt what he's doing, and I'll just be quiet for a while and wait for the opportunity. And so he does all his inspection stuff. He signs the paperwork. He hands it to me. He says, now go back to the office. The person that you're, you know, da da da, there, da da, hand him that thing, and da da da. And he's like, you know, ordering me what to do. I said, okay, great, okay. I said, are we done then? I said, just go in there. Yeah, we're done. And then I said, can I get out of the car? And he goes, he's looking at me. I said, I just want to talk to you. And he says, he's looking at me. And I said, so I started sharing with him the Lord, right? So then I asked him, finally I'm sharing the Lord with them and all. And I said, can I ask you a question? I says, when you die, do you know where you're going to go? And he goes, going to heaven. And I says, okay, why? I mean, why are you going to be allowed to go to heaven? He goes, because I'm a good person. I think, you know, he's wrong. I says, well, the Bible says that not one is good. No, not one. We're all sinners. I says, you know, so we're all sin. We all sin. We all fall short of the glory of God. So you can't go there. I said, and I literally said this to him. I said, if you can go to heaven by being a good person, why did Jesus Christ have to die such a brutal death? And he kind of put his head down. He's listening. I said, answer, we're all sinners. We need a savior. I said, we're saved by grace through faith. It's a gift from God, and you have to receive the gift. So I'm sharing with them these things. And I said, well, listen to this. I said, how would you feel if when I pulled away right now, I got back on my phone and I started waving to you like this? I said, you'd be upset, right? He goes, yeah. You'd probably come after me. He goes, yeah. I says, well, think through this. Okay, you corrected me and you were right, and I had to make the corrections because you were right. I said, What happens is so often, see, the Bible makes it very clear, you're saved by grace through faith alone. It's a gift. It says you can't be a good person and go to heaven. It's not by work. So what you do when you hear the truth, it should correct you. But if you don't make the changes and realize it's by grace and you don't receive the free gift of salvation, it's as if you're just waving at God and say, yeah, I know what you're saying, but I'm going to do it my way. I said, what do you think God thinks about that? I said, let God be true and every man a liar. I said, you need to be saved by grace through faith in Jesus Christ alone. That's the only way. And he was listening. He started asking questions, and the Lord was ministering to his heart. Then his partner came up, and he was a Christian, but he wasn't in fellowship. So I exhorted him, you need to be in fellowship. You got to find a church. And so it was just great. But my point is, so then I gave him a track, and I, you know, the Lord was working, I believe, in a wonderful way. And so my point is that by grace alone, we're saved. That's how we're saved. You can't earn your way. And so many people today, they believe that they can work their way to heaven. You can't do that. It's by grace alone. Ephesians, we read it in our scripture reading. Ephesians chapter 2, verse 8. For by what grace you've been saved? Through faith in Jesus Christ. And not of yourself. It is the gift of God.
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0: You've been listening to Glory to Glory with Pastor Joe Pettick, an outreach of Calvary Chapel of the Harbor. Our new location is at 4121 Warner Avenue in Huntington Beach, at the beautiful Huntington Harbor Marina. Now, may we continue to go to His throne of mercy as He changes us from glory.

0: Glory to Glory was pre-recorded and was sponsored by Calvary Chapel of the Harbor.
1: Since my hubby Craig went to be with the Lord, there are times I run across things with his handwriting on it or some photo he kept in a special place that must have been important to him. And I found this note page from a sermon that was dated September of 2025, and it was entitled Prayer in a Chaotic World. And boy, there was some chaos going on in our world at that time. This sermon was based on 2 Thessalonians chapter 3, and I thought I would just share a little bit of it with you. It begins with a request of Paul, the Apostle Paul, for prayer for him from the believers in Thessalonica. And this is what he requested in prayer. Pray for us that the message of the Lord may spread rapidly and be honored. See, it was all about God's mission. That was his priority. Secondly, he said, pray that we may be delivered from the evil one, from frightening people, faithless people. And then Paul tells the believers that he has confidence in the Lord about them, that they are doing and will continue to do the things that they have been taught. Wow. And then he ended with a blessing for them to be filled with God's love and Christ's strength to go on. You see, when we're going through hard things, prayer doesn't necessarily silence the storm outside, but it steadies the soul within. So may each of us turn to God in prayer when navigating a chaotic world so that our soul remains steady. Amen.
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0: I'm Donna Rush with SoCal's Morning Rush. Our pastor and church staff honored for our Thankful Thursday, Pastor Tony Lee with Chinese Evangelical Free Church of Los Angeles, and he shares what he wants all to experience when they walk through their doors there in Monterey Park.
5: 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We have a congregation just really loving and very welcoming. 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And it doesn't matter what language you speak and where you're from.
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11: Now, we're going through the book of St. Luke, and the motivation is this. Holy Ghost some months ago said to me that a disciple is a learner, and the original disciples, they went to school with Jesus, and it is recorded in the four Gospels. The four Gospels record the training session that the original apostles had with Jesus. So if you want to be a part of the original, go to the original book, one of the Gospels, St. Matthew, St. Mark, Luke, or John. And what will happen is that you get a bird's eye view of how they were trained to be disciples. And the same can happen to you. It's imperative that you do so. When we consider the book of Luke, I want to focus today on the involvement of the supernatural of God. When you study the book of Luke, almost immediately you begin to observe the supernatural move of God. How Zechariah was there doing the priest's offerings, and an angel started talking to him. And you know, he got in trouble because he didn't believe. And then the same angel talked to Mary, and she believed it. And then the angel, the Spirit of the Lord, got involved with Elizabeth, and she, as an old woman, got pregnant. So you need to see, you can track the Holy Ghost. You can track the Holy Ghost and see how he and the supernatural power of the angels were involved in the inception of Christ on the earth. Remember the shepherds, there they were in the field, minding their own business. And all of a sudden, there's a bright light at night shining. And they were informed as to where Jesus was going to be born. And what happened after that is that the heavenly choir, the heavenly host got happy. And they began to sing and praise and magnify the fact that Jesus had come into the earth. And so today, we're going to deal with two characters that also had a supernatural encounter with God. I want you to see this theme today, because we're going to close with talking about the supernatural power of God. But if you put on the screen for me, St. Luke chapter 2, verse number 25. St. Luke chapter 2, verse number 25. And I want to show you from scriptures how the Lord

0: supernatural was involved with the coming of John the Baptist. It was involved also with the coming of Christ our Lord, and the participants that were involved with it, how they were dealt with by the supernatural power of God. And behold, there was a man in Jerusalem whose name was Simeon. And the same man was just and devout, waiting for the consolation of Israel. The Holy Ghost was upon him. Now look at that now. There he was, Simeon. Now what kind of man was he? Say it out loud. What kind of man was he? He was a man that was living right. And he was a man who was serious about his walk. Now stick a pin right here today. Please, sir, and please, ma'am, know that walking with God is the most serious thing that you'll ever do. And please know that it has to be more than emotional and shouting. You got to know that you know that you know that God has spoken to you. And you need to know that he didn't speak to you for naught. He did it for a specific reason, because he has something for you to do. And he spoke to this man, Simeon. And somehow he was taught to be a man of righteousness and to be devout. Now, the Holy Spirit had revealed to Simeon that he would not see death before he would have seen the Lord Christ. And we are told what kind of man he was. He was a devout man. A devout person is one who takes anything carefully, which is held out to him as important from God. It is a person who is circumspect and cautious, careful in the worship of God, and committed and devoted. That's the kind of person all of us ought to try to be. It's committed and careful and devoted to God. When you get born again, brother, sister, you ought to be believing God, in my opinion, believing God to grace you to come out of the kingdom of darkness, get over into the kingdom of light, and walk therein. Now, this is not done on the buddy system. Your husband may not do it. Your wife may not do it. Your children may not do it. Your neighbor may not do it. But if you have heard it, you do it. For example, all the shepherds that were in the field didn't come to Bethlehem in the manger to see Christ. Only a select few, because they heard. They heard and he moved. Everybody haven't heard from God. And I may say this a couple of times today because it's very important to me. Listen to these words. If you haven't heard anything, you haven't seen anything, you haven't felt anything, you're not going to do anything. Not in the spiritual world. And these folks who are dragging around in the church, in and out, half in, half out, they are making a statement. Here's what they're saying. They haven't heard anything. They haven't seen anything. And they haven't felt anything. Now, I don't know about you, but I've heard something. I've heard God talk to me. I have seen his hand working with me and for me. And I've felt his presence. You cannot dynamite me away from God. I don't care how many folks come in here and leave and whatever they do, whatever they say. Frankly, my friend, that's their business. Because it's obvious to me that if you can easily walk away from God, he has not touched you. And you haven't heard from him and you haven't seen nothing. But I know that I know that I know that I know that Jesus is Lord, because I've had an epiphany with him. He has revealed himself to me. That doesn't mean I've always did everything right. I haven't always done right, but I always come back to the source. Because I know what a rascal I was before God got a hold to me. And I may not be all I should be, but I thank God I'm not what I used to be. If you know that's right, clap your hand and say, me too. Come on, clap them, say, me too. Yeah. So, and verse 25 again, he says that he was a just man. He was devout. And look, something else he was doing, waiting. waiting. When God touches your life, although things may not be the way they are going to be, thank God that you are not going to allow that to cause you to walk away from God. Anybody who has an encounter with God will also wait on the Lord. I'm waiting on God right now. As old as I am, I'm still waiting on God to do certain things that I believe he's going to do. And anybody who's been touched by God, they have a waiting mentality. Well, let me just test right now. How many of you saints of God waiting for God to manifest something? Raise your right hand. Say, I'm waiting. And you're not going to quit waiting. You're not going to stop waiting because you had something you needed before and God came through. And the same God who came through the last time is going to come through this time. Don't just sneak off and say, I can't wait. Yes, you can. Where are you going? They that wait upon the Lord shall renew their strength. They shall mount up with wings as eagles. They shall run and not be weary. They shall walk and not faint. Don't be impatient. If God said it, it's going to come to pass. And somehow Simeon knew that, because also the Holy Ghost was upon him. Oh, thank God for the Holy Ghost being upon my life. Not only upon my life, he's in my life. Anybody know the Holy Ghost is in you? Raise both of your hands and say, the Holy Ghost is in me. In the name of Jesus. Don't you deny the Holy Ghost, brother. If he's in you, you need to thank God he is. Next verse. And it was revealed unto him by the Holy Ghost. It was revealed. It was revealed unto him by the Holy Ghost. Take that down for a moment. I need to magnify this point here. Listen, brother. Listen, sister. If the Holy Ghost doesn't reveal it, you can't see it. You can't serve your grandmama's God. Folks always talk, my mama said, I know your mama said a whole lot of things. But you can't serve your mama's God. You got to know God for yourself. You got to have a genuine, listen. You got to have a genuine encounter with God. And the Holy Ghost has to reveal God to you, because if the Holy Ghost reveal God to you, you're going to follow somebody who know him. And then when they stop, you stop. And sometimes you don't stop soon enough. See, because you trying to follow somebody without having the Holy Ghost in you. Amen. I'm in the Church of God in Christ. I've been under bishops. I'm just under a new bishop right now. And whatever bishop I've ever been under, I was under Bishop Charles Blake for a number of years. He never had to get on the phone and call me. Pastor, where you at? All he needed to do is tell me where the meeting was going to be, and there I was. And it wasn't about Bishop Charles Blake. It was about Christ Jesus the Lord. It was about the Holy Ghost. Yes, he was a nice man and all that business, but I wasn't being obedient because I was trying to curry favor with him. I was being obedient because I love God. You see, some of y'all are not as insightful as this, you see. And you haven't seen this. And I'm not going to beat you up. Because why beat you up? Because you're blind about something. Every time the door opened after I had that encounter with God, every time the door opened and they was having church, they didn't have to wonder about whether Ron Hill was going to be there. I'd be there front and center. I mean, matter of fact, there was a young man who had started a church, and he invited me to come visit him. And me and my wife, we think, well, he wanted me to help him in ministry. He had a little small church over there on Main Street there. And so he was indicating that he wanted Osa and I to come work with him. I was kind of considering doing it, but guess why I didn't do it? When I went to the church, it's supposed to start at a certain time. My wife and I was there before the time, 5 minutes before the time, before the church, 5-10 minutes before the church was supposed to start, and he wasn't there. And so I made my mind up right then and there. I ain't gonna work with him because he ain't seen nothing. Because when you see something, glory to God, you get in a hurry. Because you're not doing this for people, you're doing this as unto the Lord. Hallelujah to Jesus. I said, hallelujah to Jesus. When those shepherds got that message from God, they didn't need no email for somebody to tell them to go to Bethlehem. They didn't need nobody to text them and say, "Oh, you're coming." They got up and went because they had seen something. A lot of you never will be faithful to God the way I am because I've seen something that you haven't seen. Hey, don't hate, celebrate, brother. Come on, watch yourself. I'm not here to put you down. I'm here to try to show you a point. I'm fighting to come all the way out of the world, not because I want to be saved. I'm fighting to come all the way out of the world because I am saved. And I appreciate being saved because I have seen something. The Holy Ghost has spoken to me. And I'm talking to the folk right now. The Holy Ghost has spoken to you as well, but you're being hard-headed. I want to challenge you, dear brother. I want to challenge you, dear sister. If you know the Lord has spoken to you, I challenge you to get in a hurry and obey God. And put blinkers on your eyes. You know, anybody know anything about horse racing? Usually when the Kentucky Derby come, some horses have blinkers on the side of their head. And what are those blinkers for? So they can't see nothing on the sides. They want them to look straight ahead. Some of y'all need some Holy Ghost blinkers. Some of you need some Holy Ghost blinkers because you keep looking to the right, looking to the left, and you get distracted. You've got to become laser focused on doing the Word of God, irregardless whether I do it, Osi does it, or anybody else is doing it. You do it. Because God will honor you. If you know that's right, clap your hands, say praise the Lord. Say amen. Put it back on the screen for me, sir. All right, here we go. And it was revealed unto him by who? Holy Ghost. That he should not see death before he has seen the Lord Christ. So, man, he was living, good living Lord. Yeah, I can't die till I see him. Glory to God. Because God had told him through the Holy Ghost, you're going to live here on this planet until you see the Lord. Next verse. And he came, and he came by the Spirit into the temple. Now, by the way, Jesus, Joseph and Mary was bringing Jesus to the temple to fulfill the law and to present him to God. And guess what happened? Holy Ghost told Simeon that he was there. See, Holy Ghost knows everything. Brother, you ain't got to miss nothing that the Holy Ghost is in you, sister. Because if you need to know it, the Holy Ghost is going to show it. What did I just say? If you need to know it, don't worry about people around trying to find somebody else. If you need to know something about somebody, God will reveal it to you. And he came by the Spirit. Simeon came by the Spirit into the temple. And when the parents brought in the child Jesus to do for him after the custom of the law, next verse, then took he in his arms and blessed God and said, now wait a minute, Sam, you just went up there and just grabbed a woman's baby and got her? That's what it sounds like to me. He just went and said, give me the baby. He took him in his arms, Simeon did, and he blessed God and said, next verse, Lord, now letteth thou thy servant depart in peace according to thy word. You told me that I was not going to die until after I'd seen him. Now I've seen him. Allow me now to depart in peace according to thy word. I love Simeon because Simeon was a Holy Ghost man who stood in the word. See, Simeon, he was this guy whom God had spoken to him. He believed it and he allowed it to govern his life. I'm trying to talk to somebody in here. If God, through the Holy Ghost, has revealed something to you, then you need to get into agreement with the Word of God. We have too many church folks in America who don't respect the Word. There's two things that you need to respect as a Christian. Number one, you need to respect Holy Ghost. Holy Ghost. And then you need to respect the Word. Now, I'm going to tell you why. the Word of God and the Holy Ghost operates in tandem. The Holy Ghost will tell you to turn right and the Word tell you to turn left. That will bring confusion to your life. So one of the main reasons that you ought to be a student of the Word is so that when you hear a voice, you need to take that voice and line that voice up alongside this Word. If that voice is giving you instructions or directions to do a particular thing that has not been validated by the Word, don't do it. How many people have ruined their lives saying the Spirit told them to do something? That man up in Hollywood a few days ago, here in Southern California, I should say, stabbed an actor to death. And he's talking about a Spirit told him to do it. He's right, sure was a Spirit, wasn't the Holy Spirit. Spirit of the devil. The spirit of the devil will drive you out of your mind if you don't have the balance of the Word. That's a bad thing for people to say, I don't go to church, but I talk to the Spirit. I go see you later. Hasta Lagos. I don't mean sitting around folks telling me they listen to spirits, and but they don't read the Bible. We don't need you running around and saying the Spirit told you anything that you don't have the Bible to back it up. Say amen to these words. Next verse. For mine eyes have seen thy salvation. I heard it in the Spirit. Now I see it with my eyes. He's talking about he's seeing Christ the Lord. Next verse. Which thou hadst prepared before the face of before the face of all people. He prepared him to come and be the Savior of everybody who would allow him to become their Savior. And Lord Jesus, you know, the Sunday school folk, I'm going to have to apologize to you today. Well, thank you, Jesus. All right, now, next verse. Y'all ain't going to be mad at them, you know. Hang on. Next verse. A light to lighten the Gentiles and the glory of thy people, Israel. In other words, you're coming to glorify Israel, and you're also coming to bring light to the Gentiles, which would be all non-Jews. Now we can get to God. There was a divide between the Jews and the Gentiles, but now we all have the same Savior. Ain't nobody against anybody. We're all one in Jesus. Amen. Next verse. And Joseph and his mother marveled at those things which were spoken of them, of him. And they marveled. Next verse. And Simeon blessed them and said unto Mary, his mother. But he didn't say anything to Joseph, his daddy, because Joseph wasn't his daddy. Who's the daddy? Amen to God. And it sure wasn't Joseph. Am I right about this? No. He was just hanging around. That old boy was just hanging around. Mary had another, Jesus had another daddy. Amen. And Simeon blessed them and said unto Mary, his mother, behold, this child is set for the fall and rising again of the many in Israel, and for a sign which shall be spoken against. In other words, those who accept Christ as Savior, they'll be raising up. And those who reject him, they're going to fall. Anybody who accept Christ will be raised up. But anybody who reject him will be put down. Next verse. Yea, a sword shall pierce through thy own soul also, that the thoughts of many hearts may be revealed. Now, he's telling Mary, you're going to get your heart broken, because someday your son is going to be crucified, and is also going to reveal the hearts of many people. Now, what do you mean by that? Don't reveal their hearts. In other words, when you present Jesus to somebody, if they reject him, they just reveal their hearts. And when you present Jesus to somebody and they receive him, they just reveal their hearts. When you preach Jesus, you force people to make a decision. Amen. I led a young lady to the Lord at the car wash yesterday. Now, this big old burly black guy, big old burly guy, he's sitting over there trying to intimidate everybody. You know what I found out about them big old guys? They scared. So I went over there and I started talking to him. And I said, I gave him a tract and I said these words to him. I said, I hope you don't go to hell when you die. He responded to me by saying, well, are you going to know you're there? I said, oh yeah, you're going to know you're there. He said, what proof are you? I said, hey, sir. I said, listen, I'm not here to argue with you. I'm not here to argue with you. You take the track and read it, but I'm good. So that his lady friend, she was very interested. She said, I'm interested in that. And I proceeded to lead her to the Lord, you see. Now, he revealed his heart. He had a black heart. He had a black face and a black heart. Amen. And I shouldn't have said that, but he was rejecting Jesus, you see. And it revealed his heart. See, any time you give somebody the gospel, it forces them to make a decision. You just can't say, I'm not in there. Oh, you in it. Either you're going to accept him or reject him. And so the thoughts of hearts will be revealed because of that great name, Jesus. Somebody have to say, Jesus.
1: Jesus.
0: Next verse. And there was one Anna. And I'm done with her. Now there was one Anna, a prophetess. Now, that was a preacher on TV, online. They tell me, there ain't no female prophet. There ain't no female prophetess. Well, he should have told Luke. He should have told Luke. These men always talking about, oh, these women, they can't preach. Man, hey, brother, listen. You go sit down somewhere. The first human being to say that Jesus has come was a woman. Now, that don't mean you women going to take over everything. You need to know that right now. Because some sister trying to amen. No, sister girl. We brothers are still in charge, but we're going to let you sisters operate. Amen. A woman can get anointed and be used of God. But I detest these women who get up to preach and always got to apologize for being a woman. You don't need to apologize for being a woman. You're anointed to preach. Just get up there preaching. Get to preaching. And hey. If God is in you, he's going to use you. And you don't need no permission from no man to be used of God. Here's Anna right here. The Bible says she was a prophetess. She spoke for God. The daughter of the Phanuel of the tribe of Asher. She was a great age. She was around 80, what? She was around 84, 85 years old. And had lived with her husband 7 years from her virginity. The old boy died, see, but she just stayed with God. Give me a woman who will stay with God. I'm going to camp out. Sister Osa, I'm going to camp out right here for a moment. Now listen. My wife. Now, that girl right there. Now, Sister Osa is a tough woman. When it comes down to fasting and praying, now, like the last fast we was on a few days ago, I ain't gonna lie, I wanted to come off. I said, so I handed to her. We were going, no, we stand on. I said, oh my God. So the girl, she's hard, you see. And when she gets into a mode of seeking God, she starts to crying and going after God. So you see, you women need to know you don't need a man's approval. I pity you women who try to be validated by a man. God has already validated you. Amen. But you sister girls, don't try to be a man. You ain't got to preach like them. It's nothing more beautiful than a woman that gets in the pulpit and releases her femininity. That she's female. And she's just, because she can see a woman can do what a man can't do. Now, it's one thing about the homosexual men. Some of these homosexual men, they out-feminize women. Just here they come and all. You, hey, brother, you're taking it too far. And since I said that, if you have the plumbing of a man, you're a man. If you have the plumbing of a woman, you're a woman. This weekend they had pride. We proud of what? You going to hell? Proud of what? Tell everybody who trying to say that God, you were born a man and God made a mistake. No, you made a mistake. Man. And so it is. So now, let me finish my point. We're going to move on. If you're a woman and you call into the ministry, live holy, Love everybody. Don't be around and laying around with these preachers. I'm right. Laying around with these preachers ain't going on. No, you got to put a lock on it. Lock it down, sister. Lock it down. And get off in the holiness. Give me some holy sisters who are not mannish. Ain't nothing more ugly than a mannish woman. Get that bass out of your voice. Give me the soprano. Amen. Say amen to this worship. Because God is warning this divide between men and women to quit. Amen. My wife and I are not in competition. And somebody here about that, oh, sister, she's so humble. Don't you fool yourself. The girl will speak up for herself. And sometimes she's right and I go with her. But when she's wrong, Big Daddy said no. And guess what she do? She just sit down. And she tells me that when she thinks something ought to be one way, and then I go to that scripture, wives, obey. I'll use it in a minute. I pull that bad boy out. I pull it out and I use it, you see. And then what she says is these words. She said, and she told me this some time ago, but I didn't catch it. So you know what she does to me? She tells God on me. And I almost say, you don't need to be doing that. But it's good though. It's good that she's able to rein in her pride and ego and put it under the word. And she says, it's not about you, boy, it's about the word. I'm good with that. But then that puts me on point. I better make sure I'm doing this right. Because I don't need her telling me to God on me and then God come to get me. So we have an excellent, excellent relationship in that regard. I don't need to be in charge all the time. But when something serious comes along, I am going to be in charge. I'm not in charge of everything going in this ministry. There's certain things, though, I'm going to say no. And everybody know when I say no, I meant it. But we're going to leave. Then I say, hey, let me help you pack. Because it has to be a final say. So you married people, take a page from this book. If you're a woman, stay in your place. If you're a man, stay in your place. Because you men are supposed to love these women, not abuse them, not cuss them out. And you have to gain a few pounds and stop calling them fat. Look at your belly. What would you look like had you had two or three babies? Come on, talk to me, son. Let us love. Y'all pray for me. Pray for me, man. And there was one Anna, a prophetess, the daughter of Phineas of the tribe of Esther. She was of great age, and had lived with her husband 7 years from her virginity. Next verse. And she was a widow of about 84 years, and departed not from, I love this girl right here, and departed not from the temple, but served God with fastings and prayers night and day. Oh, you women who ain't got no man in your house, you can do more fasting praying than a married woman can. And we need women in here who say, Bishop Hill, I'm going to help you pray down revival. I'm going to stop being a gossiper. I'm going to stop always flapping my gums. And I'm going to be a woman who's going to get sanctified. We need some sanctified women, some consecrated women, some dedicated women who would take a page out of Anna's book. And that old girl stayed in the church. You notice I didn't say church, I said church. Stayed in the church. And there she was in there fasting and praying night and day. Next verse. And she coming in that instant gave thanks likewise. Now listen here. Anna didn't know that Joseph and Mary and the baby Jesus was in the temple. How did she know? Holy Ghost led her. And she coming in that same instant and gave thanks likewise unto the Lord. and spake of him to tell them that looked for redemption in Jerusalem. There's more, but I got to stop because of time here. But hear me well today. Hear me well today. Please know in the teaching of this book here, the supernatural encounters that took place. I want to close by telling you, brother and sister, today that you and I need an encounter with God. As a matter of fact, you can't know God except God reveals himself to you. You don't just go and find God. God finds you. And God has to speak to you, and he speaks to you by way of Holy Ghost. You have to be convicted. As a matter of fact, the Bible teaches us that no man can come to the Son except the Father in heaven draw him. God has to reveal Jesus to you. He has a way to arrest you. You may be having a good time. You party and you doing this and you fornicating and sleeping with folks you ain't married, all that kind of stuff. But when God's got his eyes on you, he has a way of convicting you and make you sick of yourself. As a matter of fact, until a man gets sick of himself, he ain't gonna get nothing done in God. And the only one who can make you sick of yourself is the Holy Ghost, because the Holy Ghost can convict you and show you how ugly you are and show you what sin does. And once you see that, that means that you have been arrested by the Holy Ghost. And all you need is for somebody to come to you and say these words to you: for God so loved the world that he gave his only begotten Son, that whosoever believeth in him should not perish but have everlasting life. For God sent not his Son into the world to condemn the world, but that the world through him might be saved. For by grace are you saved through faith, and that not of yourself. It is the gift of God, not of works, lest any man should boast. That if thou shalt confess with thy mouth the Lord Jesus, and shall believe in thine heart that God is raised him from the dead, thou shalt be saved. For with the heart man believeth unto righteousness, and with the mouth confession is made unto salvation. Now, whosoever shall call on the name of the Lord shall be saved. What's wrong with you, mother? What's wrong with you, father? Call on the Lord. He wants somebody to call him. He will save you. He will sanctify you. He will baptize you in the Holy Ghost. He will fill you. He will lead you. He will guide you. He'll give you gifts. He'll give you fruit. He'll give you power. You, everything you need, you can find in Jesus. Give God a praise of him. Give him glory. Everybody said it. Verde, cobrida, rabo rojo. Somebody in this, the Bible says, to as many as are led by the Spirit of God, they are the sons of God. You can't do this without Holy Ghost. I know you are intelligent. I know you are insightful, but that won't help you when it comes to God. The only way you can know him is by way of the Holy Ghost. The Holy Ghost is the only one that can reveal Jesus to you. Raise both of your hands and say with me, say, God, I know that I was a born sinner, but I do believe Jesus Christ, he is the Son of God. And I believe he suffered and bled and died on the cross, and he paid for my sins. And I believe he arose from the dead on the third day. I now repent of all of my sins, and I accept the Lord Jesus Christ into my heart as my Savior. And I also know that you promised to baptize me in the Holy Ghost with evidence of power and speaking in tongues. I accept Christ as Savior, and I'm asking you to baptize me in the power of the Holy Ghost. Do it now. Praise God for it. Praise God for it. Come on, brother. Give him the praise. Hallelujah. Say hallelujah. Say glory to God. Come on, somebody. Come to them and say praise the Lord. Glory to God. Say glory. Glory to God. Please remain standing for a moment. If you are sick in your body and I have not laid hands on you for that sickness, quickly come to the altar, because I believe there's a healing. Bring me the oil. Bring me the oil. Somebody sick in the body, let's believe God to heal them. Sick and dead now. By his stripes, we are healed. Now, I'm not the healer. I'm not the healer. But I believe the gospel. And the Bible said, they that believe shall lay hands on the sick. And what's going to happen to them? Shagababa. Now y'all watch me, workers, watch me. Billy, he's up on him now. Touch him, heal him, God. Touch him, touch. Touch him now. There, receive it, sir. I know you feel that power. You feel that power that's on you. Receive it, receive it, receive it, receive it, receive it. We want him to be healed. I hate sickness. I've been sick before. And I hate it. Pick him up. I don't have to ask him, does he feel the power? I know he does. Say, God, that it be healed. Be healed. Be healed. Be healed. Be healed. Be healed. Be healed. Be healed. Shot. I am the Lord that healeth thee. Close your eyes. When I come to you, close your eyes. I'll lay hands on you today. More than likely, you're going to feel God. More than likely, you're going to feel God. And that's your sickness that God is doing it. But when God touches you, you got to say, I receive it. I know you feel God already. I lay hands on her, and I pray that you heal her body in the name of Jesus. There it is. Receive it. Receive it. Be healed. Be healed. Be healed. Be healed. Come on. Receive it, daughter. Be healed now. Be healed now. Now. Now. Now. Ha. Ha. Ha. You feel that power on you? Do you feel it? I don't hear you. Let me say I'm healed. Clap your hand. Clap your hand. Say I'm healed. Say I'm healed. I lay hands on you in the name of the Lord Jesus. And I command you to be healed in your body by faith. Woo! Ah, yeah. I know you. I felt that too, daughter. Woman, be healed now. Now, now, now, now, now, now, now, now, now. Shit under the show. Raise your hand, son. Where's Jesus at? That's good. I'm going to lay hands on you. You're going to feel God's power. And when you feel his power, receive your healing. God, I pray for this brother in the name of the Lord Jesus. Yes, God.
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2: 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Here's an interesting growing trend in public schools. Several states are now placing chaplains in public schools. Yes, according to the CEO of the National School Chaplain Association, his name is Rocky Malloy, New York is the latest state to do this, joining states like Arizona, Colorado, Florida, Georgia, and Kansas. Malloy says the reason for this is to address the growing student suicide rates. And the outcome has had a positive effect on more than just reducing suicide in students. In surveys, they have now found that in schools where teachers are engaged with the chaplains, the surveys report higher job satisfaction. Woo! Well, now, of course, opposition has risen with the whole misinterpretation of the First Amendment, separation of church and state. Chaplain Malloy explains that there's 10,000 chaplains paid by the federal and state governments. And the reason a chaplain opens up Congress every day in prayer is because chaplaincy is federally recognized. So the chaplains, he says, don't represent a church group. They represent God, functioning under the free exercise of religion. And that's what makes the whole difference. Fascinating. Love this.
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7: Hello and welcome to another edition of Mothers in Ministry. I am your host, Cheyenne. And this week, the Lord has laid a special message on my heart. You know, as a mother of three little girls, a six-year-old, four-year-old, and a three-year-old, my life is very challenging. I sign myself up for things all the time that I want to enrich the lives of myself and my daughters. And I find myself being a T-ball mom, a PTO mom, you know, doing all these fundraisers, getting myself involved in two different schools because I have a four-year-old in a preschool and I have a six-year-old in an elementary school, and I'm doing work for both schools. And so sometimes I just keep myself really or run myself really dry. And so one verse that, you know, I kind of wanted to instill in my kids, because I'm learning this a lot as I go, that, you know, we're modeling our behavior for our kids, right? We're constantly trying to be an inspiration to them and a role model to them. And so for me, something that struck me was, you know, I look back at my childhood and think about how my mother was with me, and she was a great role model, I would say. And one thing that she always gave me was the gift of faith. And so this verse really stuck out to me because I wanted to hone in on this. It's so important. So 1 Timothy 1:5, I am reminded of your sincere faith, a faith that dwelt first in your grandmother Lois and your mother Eunice, and now I am sure dwells in you as well. So that verse is actually Paul talking to Timothy about how he sees the connection of faith through his family line, you know, and it's such an awesome thing to have someone else point that out to you, because my mother, I can say, was the best influence for me in faith. You know, it really is a gift that you give to your kids, because, you know, as a child, you see your parents go through trials. You see them go through struggles. Like I was saying, you know, I have so much on my plate and I can get so distracted. I could get so overwhelmed, and my children see that, but they also see, you know, faith, because if I'm portraying that to them, then they will see that as well. And it's not, it doesn't have to be chaos. It doesn't have to be, you know, panic, which is how it typically was for me before I came to the Lord. You know, I used to handle everything on my own. I had to be like, okay, I have all these problems, but how am I going to fix them? You know, and it was always me. I have to fix them. And so I guess I'm just trying to encourage moms out there that, you know, when you feel like you have so much on your plate, and you're trying to fulfill all these obligations that you've made commitments to, you weigh yourself a little thin. And so when you get to that point, the Lord calls us to just fall to Him and show our faith in Him, because when we cannot, He will. And for the most part, the Lord wants us to just fall on Him. You know, He just wants us to trust in Him and know that we can't just do it on our own. So, you know, the other day I found myself just rock bottom. I had, you know, my girls, we were at a t-ball game. I had one of my daughters, the three-year-old Mallory, she was running in one direction trying to go to the playground. I have my two daughters playing on one of the teams, and Raven, my other daughter, is running in different directions on the field. She's not listening to the coaches. She's not doing what she's supposed to do. And as a mom, I'm just like, what do I do? How do I get their attention? You know, it's just, it's frustrating. And there's constant times like that, that I find myself, you know, especially with young kids, just kind of over the top. But what do you do? You know, what do you do when you're like that? And it sounds silly, you know, because you're in the moment, you're frustrated, you're mad, but you really do have to just take a step back, breathe for a second, and pray. It just sounds silly sometimes, like, oh, I'm just going to pray right here. But it works. It totally works, because you're going to center yourself with the Lord again. And the Lord is going to take over from there, and trust in Him that He will. But the big message here is faith, right? We have to have faith in the Lord that He will provide. He will take care of us. And I think as a mother myself, you know, like I said, I'm always on the go. I'm always constant. I'm always stressing, and I get overwhelmed. The hard part, I think, is just getting past that, you know, just getting past that, you know, I can drop the ball for a second and give it to the Lord. I think as mothers, you know, we just feel so pressured to not have that option, but we do have that option. And I think it's just such a blessing when you're a follower and a believer in Christ, you get to have a relationship with Him. And as you build the relationship with Him, you store faith, you know, you build faith in Him, and the Lord always provides for the obedience ones to Him. He, you know, He always takes care of His. And so as I grow in my walk with Christ, I am learning that that is just turning out to be so true. And there's a huge difference between when I was just following the motions, just going to church because I had to, because I was forced to, because I lived with my parents, I was in my 20s, and I just, all I wanted to do was go out. I just wanted to party. I just wanted to have fun. But still, here I am in this Christian household being told that I had to go to church. And, you know, I had somewhat of a relationship with Christ, knowing who He was, you know, sitting there in church, hearing the Bible, but I would pray sometimes, you know, but I felt like maybe He can't hear me, or maybe, you know, because I'm not, you know, being faithful to Him, and I'm just going through the motions, you know, I would pray, but sometimes I would also feel like, is it worth praying? But I want you to know, if that's you, if that's something that you feel, it is always worth praying. Always worth praying. That little mustard seed of faith, there's that word again, faith, just proves that to the Lord that you're still interested. You're still interested in him, right? You still want some kind of solace in him, some kind of comfort. And I, like I was saying, you know, when I was a younger adult and I was going to church and not so connected to Christ, I would pray and just feel like I was just doing my due diligence. But I felt like, you know, I was just praying to do the duty, you know, to feel like maybe in my subconscious I would feel better if I prayed to the Lord. Turn, you know, 360 now that I'm older and I have a relationship with the Lord and I do pray to him when I am at my weakest points, when I need the Lord, when I have something that is on my plate that I don't even know how to handle or go about. I pray to the Lord and he answers. He answers because, you know, I have that faith in him and that love with him. So I just encourage you, you know, it's always worth it to pray. And the more you pray, the more you build your faith in the Lord, he will answer and he'll recognize you and know that, you know, this is what your heart calls for. It's such a beautiful thing. Like, just an example of that is the other day my daughter was coughing for like 2 days. I have two daughters with asthma, so it's a struggle. But whenever they get sick and whenever they start coughing, it's not like a light cough thing for normal kids. We actually have to go to the hospital. We have to do treatments. We have to, if that doesn't work, we have to do steroids, you know, inhalers, all this stuff like that. So it gets crazy. But my daughter, I had to take her to the hospital because she was coughing for about 6 hours straight, maybe every 30 seconds. And she just did not get any rest during the night. It was horrible. So I had to take her to the hospital. She got diagnosed with, I think, croup cough. And we had never heard of that before, but it's a really, really bad cough, basically, we'll put it that way, in toddlers. And so the doctor told me, this is just the beginning, you know, she's probably gonna have to go through another 5 or 6 days of this. But they gave her a steroid. It was supposed to last her 48 hours. It really only lasted her 6. And we were home again, and here she is coughing and coughing and coughing, and we're at nighttime already. And I just started praying, like vigorously praying over her, like, please, dear Lord, please just give her some rest. Like, she's been coughing for I don't know how long. She's in and out of sleep, you know, to the point where she was spitting up and she just kept waking herself up. And I just had my hand on her back praying and praying, just, Lord, please hear my prayer. Like, please just give her some rest, give her some sleep, like, just let her rejuvenate herself. I pray that, you know, for myself, just that I got some rest, because I had also been up for this same amount of time. And just like that, I kid you not, within me praying, with about 15 minutes of me praying, she just stopped coughing. Like, she was already half asleep, but she just stopped coughing. And I let maybe 30 minutes go by, and I was like, oh my God, she's done. She's not coughing. 6 hours later, we both fell asleep, like knocked out, stopped coughing. And keep in mind, this is like day 2 of the sickness. And the nurses told me like this was going to be a 6-day thing. She didn't cough at all for the rest. Like, it was here and there, maybe, you know, nothing alarming, nothing where she even needed medication anymore, treatments or anything like that. And in that moment, I was just like, that's the Lord. There was no denying that for me, that there was no denying that. I was like, thank you, Jesus. I got on my knees and I was like, Jesus, that's you. That is totally you. There is no other answer, because how can you just go from coughing, coughing, coughing, coughing, coughing, straight up for 30 seconds apart for so much, and then just boom, stop. That's a miracle. And that's why I love the Lord. I just want to encourage you to keep on building your faith in him. Hebrews 11:1 says, now faith is confidence in what we hope for and assurance about what we do not see. I think as mothers, though, it's so hard to teach children to believe in something they cannot see, right? Like, they're so finite in their thinking, you know, they're so like, well, what do you mean? This is not this, like, I see it with my eyes. And it's hard to get on their level to explain things like this. But we really do, as mothers, need to teach our children about faith, because it is so important as they get older. Imagine, you know, in a world like we are now, and not having some kind of hope or faith for your everlasting life, for after death, for just the day-to-day struggles that we face. Like, I get anxiety over bills that I'm not sure I'm going to be able to pay, you know, unexpected car maintenance that, you know, my car was in the shop for a month this year. It was crazy, you know, and we were struggling trying to find rides to work, making one car work with 5 people in it, and it's not comfortable. It was a very, very small car. But, you know, it's just those things that we need to have faith in the Lord just to get us through those moments, get us through those trials, get us through those times. And if we teach our children at a young age that we are not handling this on our own. That there is a greater being that who wants us to rest on him for everything. Even it's the little things, you know, that gives them confidence in themselves, confidence in the Lord, and a peace that will overcome them. And I think that's one magical word alone is peace, that

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5: So do not fear, for I am with you. 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I will strengthen you and help you. I will uphold you with my righteous right hand. And for moms, that is a big comfort. Let me tell you that, because we are not alone. The Lord has equipped us to raise our children, because you know, all kids are different. So I leave you with that encouragement. If you are looking for a church, or if you need some prayer, or if you are a mother in ministry who would love to be on my show, please send me an email, Cheyenne@kkla.com or Cheyenne@salemla.com. I would love to hear from you. 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
7: 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I'm Donna Rush. Let's do that with Pastor Dudley Rutherford. 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
11: Hello and welcome as we lift up Jesus with Pastor Dudley Rutherford. I'm Kyle Welch. In the challenging times we live in today, we believe that God's Holy Word is the single most important source to all the answers we need and are searching for. Jesus tells us in Matthew 7:24 that anyone who hears his words and puts them into practice is like a wise man who builds his house on solid rock. It is our hope with this program to help you grow in your daily walk with Jesus Christ. Lift Up Jesus is part of an outreach ministry from Shepherd Church in Los Angeles, California. Our pastor is Dudley Rutherford, and we join him right now with his message for us today.
12: I want you to take your Bibles and turn to Deuteronomy, which is the fifth book in the Bible, and turn to Deuteronomy chapter 7 and just kind of have that in readiness, if you will. We're going to take 3 weeks, the next 3 weeks, and we're going to look at these three questions. I want to put them up here on the screen. Can you trust God? Can you thank God? And can you test God? Those are the three questions in the next 3 weeks. All of this fits, so just so you can see the connection, this all fits underneath our theme for the year, which is the word flourish. And how many of you still want to flourish like a palm tree? You want to flourish like a palm tree? And we want to grow like a mighty cedar tree from Lebanon. So we're talking about that all year long. And so in the process of flourishing, there are things in God's Word about God and the character of God and the blessing of God that we need to understand today. I was thinking this week if we put together a little think tank, we just grabbed 8 of you, just put you at a table, and we began to talk about and to discuss what are the root causes? Not what's happening, but what are the root causes of what's happening in our country? All the problems that we have in this country. What are the root causes of those problems? How many of you know we have a lot of problems in our country? How many of you feel like we got a lot of problems? Okay, look around. Sometimes you think you're the only one. We all think that. So as I was thinking about that, one of the things that I believe causes many of these problems, I want you to write this down, is the absence of integrity. That would have to be somewhere near the top of the list. There's no substitute for integrity. And there's no such thing as almost having

0: having integrity. That's like being almost pregnant. You either are or you're not. You either have integrity or you don't have integrity. And unfortunately, everywhere we look, there's absence of integrity. You pick any category in the business world, there's always stories of fraud and what we call cooking of the books. Even our military, which I love our military, but they say the last 7, 8, 9 years, they can't even pass an audit. They can't pass. How can you not pass an audit? In the world of athletics, there are performing enhancing drugs. There's a thing called point shaving. In the world of politics and integrity, don't even get me started. Say, settle down, Pastor, settle down. In the entertainment industry, the secular music industry, I believe that they're constantly trying to fill our minds with things that go completely opposite of what God would have us to think about. The world of AI, which is a new phenomenon, where you can no longer tell what's true and what's not true. You can't tell. It's amazing. And then there's a lack of integrity in almost every profession. Politicians lack integrity. Lawyers are not trusted. Even clergy members, sadly, are not trusted in today's world. A breakdown in integrity can be a very, very dangerous thing. I will never forget the space shuttle disaster, January 28, 1986. It was a cold morning in Cape Canaveral, the Florida launch site of the Challenger space shuttle. Unbeknownst to the rest of the world, there was a war of words that was being waged between the cautious engineers and the bureaucratic executives. The engineers said no to the launch, but the executives said yes. After the executives' decision ruled 73 seconds, seven people died, while school children were watching on television monitors around the entire country. For a solid hour, debris fell from the explosion, rained down upon the Atlantic. What went wrong? What went wrong? Well, there was a breakdown in the integrity, not only in the seal that held the fuel, but in the fateful decision to ignore the warning signs not to launch the shuttle that morning. By definition, integrity is the absence of deceit. Integrity is the absence of hypocrisy. Integrity is doing what you said you would do. Integrity is what you are and what you do when no one else is looking. When you're out on that business trip, when your parents have left for the weekend, or your boss isn't watching. Integrity means you'll keep your word, you'll keep your promises, where your yes means yes and your no means no. And so our main question today on this weekend is, can we trust God? Can you trust God? Can I trust God? And this question has the potential to reset every priority in your life. Now, I know on the surface level, everybody will say, sure. Everybody say, sure. I don't like it when people say, sure. You ever ask a question to somebody and they respond by text, sure? Like, what does that mean? Does that mean like, yes, you're excited to do this or you'll do it, but you hate doing it? Well, what does sure mean? The question is, can a person trust God? Can you trust God? Can I trust God? Is God trustworthy? Is God reliable? Is God's word faithful? Is he a God who is full of integrity, or is he a God who lacks integrity? Which is it? Well, my first point, write this down if you're taking notes, and I hope you are. God is trustworthy in all ways. He's trustworthy in everything. From the very first verse in the book of Genesis, as you read through the entire Bible and you come to the last verse in the book of Revelation, as you read the entire book, the whole Bible is a testimony to the consistency and faithfulness of God. God keeps his word. God is trustworthy. In Deuteronomy chapter 7, the chapter I ask you to turn to, Moses is speaking to the Israelites. And Moses says these words. He says, know therefore that the Lord your God is God. And he is a what? He's a faithful God, keeping his covenant of love to a thousand generations of those who love him and keep his commands. God keeps his covenant to a thousand generations. He is faithful, which means he's dependable. It means that he is trustworthy. It means there is no gap between his promises and his performance. And his integrity is expressed over time. The longer you know God, the longer you serve God, the more you see this truth borne out in your life. Trustworthiness is not something God does. It's actually who he is. It's a part of his nature. It's a part of his identity. His integrity is not momentary. His integrity is generational. It is seen many ways. Number one, write this down. God is faithful in his provisions, both physically and spiritually. I was thinking about this question. How many of you this week, sometime in the last 7 days, you ate? Anybody here not eat in the last 7 days? Everybody here eats, okay. And how many of you typically on a normal day, just a normal day, you have breakfast, you have something for lunch and something for dinner, might be small, but you have about 3 meals a day, typically raise your hand, all right? Raise your hand, rest of you have 4 or 5 meals, I get it. Well, that means in the course of 1 week, 7 days, if we all eat 3 meals, there's about 20,000 people that go to our church. Just this church. That means in the course of the last 7 days, God fed us over 400,000 meals. Just this church. And there are 8 billion people on the planet Earth. And God feeds them all. Amen. It is estimated that there are 11 million pounds of food consumed every 60 seconds around the world. The best guess is that God provides 10 trillion meals every single year. And he's not just feeding us, the humans, he also feeds all of the animals in the animal kingdom. We know what Matthew 6 says. It says, if God feeds the birds of the air, how much more valuable are you? God feeds the birds. And think about all the things that God provides. He gives you a heart that beats 100,000 times every single day, and you never even think about it. You have lungs that breathe even while you sleep. You have an immune system that naturally wards off sicknesses and infections. You have cells that are constantly being repaired within your body. Your brain processes millions of signals each second that regulate your speech and your movement and your coordination. You have neural pathways that allow you to learn, to remember, to adapt to new challenges. You have a liver that filters the toxins out of your bloodstream. You have blood that transports oxygen and nutrients to trillions of cells in your body each day. He gives you air to breathe and water to drink and food to eat. He gives you your families and your friendships. He provides a church. He gives us the Bible. He's given us the Holy Spirit. He gives us hope and peace and contentment. He gives you the ability to think and to reason, to work, to laugh, to love, to play, to rest, to enjoy life. He gives you protection. He gives you freedom. He gives you liberty. God provided Noah an ark of hope in the midst of the greatest storm the world has ever seen. God provided a ram as a substitute for Abraham's only son, a boy named Isaac. God provided Israel manna every day for 40 years as they wandered through the wilderness. God gave a thing named mercy to a woman by the name of Rahab who needed mercy. He gave victory to Gideon. He gave strength to Samson. He gave a redeemer to Ruth. He gave a child to Hannah. He gave a calling to Samuel. He gave a slingshot and a crown to a little boy named David. He gave wisdom to Solomon. He gave extra days to Hezekiah. He gave a vision to Ezekiel. He gave favor to Daniel. He gave courage to Esther. He gave a ladder to Jacob. He gave living water to a woman who was at the well. He gave bread and fish to the multitudes who were hungry one day. He gave Peter a second chance. He gave Lazarus new life. He gave the early church a thing called boldness. He gave paradise to the thief on the cross, and he gives us the Savior to the entire world. What did that psalmist say? He said, I was a young man, and now I'm a really, really old guy. As I look over my life, I have never, not a single time, have I ever seen the righteous forsaken. Oh, we serve a good, good Father. He is trustworthy and true. Every moment of every day, he is faithful to provide for each and every one of us. Amen. And not only is God faithful in his provisions, write this down, he's faithful in his promises. His promises are ironclad. Now you and I, we kind of have trouble keeping our word. We have trouble keeping some of our promises. But this book that I'm holding in my hands is a book of promises. The psalmist said in chapter 12, verse 6, that the words of God are flawless. Jesus himself said in Matthew chapter 24, verse 35, that heaven and earth will pass away, but my words will never pass away. You know, there are some things in life that allow you to rest and to not be filled with anxiety. The thing that allows all of us to rest, the things that allow us to lay our head down on the pillow every night and not stay awake all night and all day with anxiety, is knowing that Jesus and God's promises are ironclad. Some people, when they're talking and you see their lips moving, you know they're lying. But if God makes a promise and he tells you something, those words are ironclad. Let me tell you a few things about God. Number one, God can't lie. He can't lie. Now we lie about everything. We lie about how tall we are. We lie about how much we weigh. We lie about what we eat, how much we eat. We lie about our schedule. We lie about our motives. We lie about people. We lie about everything. But God doesn't lie. God can't tell a lie. If God lied, he would no longer be God. He would no longer be true. He would no longer be holy. Secondly, God has a public record, a track record. The Bible that I'm holding is 2,000 years old, but its words go back thousands of years earlier than that. And as you read through God's word, there are not 1,000 promises. There are not 2,000 promises. There are over 3,000 promises in God's word. As you read all the biblical prophecies, the verses that talk about prophecies, God fulfills all of them. It's a public track record. And of course, you know, number three, that God's character never changes. We know that. The Bible says in Hebrews chapter 13, verse 8, that Jesus Christ is the same yesterday, today. It doesn't say tomorrow. It says yesterday, today, and forever. He's the same. He's eternal. His word is eternal. His character is eternal. His promises are eternal. I love this verse in Numbers chapter 23, verse 19. It says, God is not a man that he should lie, nor is God a son of man that he should change his mind. Does he speak and then not act? Does he promise and not fulfill? And the obvious answer is, of course not. That would be contrary to his very nature. Amen. So, first of all, God is trustworthy in all his ways, and I hope I laid that foundation for you today. But secondly, write this down, God is tactful. practical. That's a good word. I was looking for the right word, and it's the word tactical. I want you to say tactical. You've said that God is trustworthy before, but have you ever said God is tactical with his blessings? He isn't just faithful in his provisions. He isn't just faithful in his promises. He's also practical. God is intentional. God is strategical. God is tactical with his blessings. You say, what does that mean? It means that his purposes, that he's purposeful in what he puts in our hands. I want you to write this down. God's provision isn't random. It's assigned. And if you don't believe that, it's because you've never read your Bible. The Bible says in Psalm chapter 24 that the earth is the Lord's and everything in it, the world and all who live in it, it's the Lord's. And then in Matthew chapter 25, Jesus tells a parable, a story, verses 14 through 30. It's a long story, Matthew chapter 25. He gives an entire lesson that there's a God who distributes different gifts and different talents to all of us. Some people he gives 5 talents, some people he gives 2 talents, and some people he gives 1 talent. But the talents come from God, and he places them in our hands.
1: 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Deep in the heart of every believer, there's a faint whisper, a call, a prompting. We go about our business and we hear it. 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
2: 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We're literally being overwhelmed with information. 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What if you could find that simplicity? It's waiting out there, and this is your roadmap to freedom. 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
3: 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I don't know about you, but I feel like there's no better way to start a day than, of course, with prayer and then just some praise and worship. I love singing to the Lord. And this is a little bit of music that we sang at my church on Sunday. All hail King Jesus. 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
8: Good Sunday morning to you. I'm Donna Rush. So glad you are here this morning just to really get some truth from God's Word. Let's do that right now with Pastor Steve Wilburn on Core Truth. 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
10: Yes, in all things, we need to seek our contentment in Christ, just like Paul did.
11: Welcome to Core Truth Radio, a radio ministry of Core Church Los Angeles with pastor and Bible teacher Steve Wilburn. Pastor Steve will be teaching the Word of God straight from the Bible with truth and no compromise. Today we're going to be in a topical message that relates the truth of the Bible and our current days that we are living in.
10: Yes, so we're picking up in part two of a message that we started last time in Philippians 1. The title was Having Goals, but again, this is part two. And, you know, there's many other nicer places to live in Los Angeles is where I left off the last time. But again, I believe it's not up to me on where I live. You know, God has called me to L.A. to have a church right here. It's kind of like a church in modern day 21st century Sodom and Gomorrah, because it shouldn't be my choice on what I do, where I live. None of those things. I want to be in God's will and do what God wants me to do. Remember, He called us from our mother's womb. We all, everyone listening, as a believer, we have a high calling and purpose as Christians. So we should have the same attitude that Jesus had. And it's, look, He saved us, He has forgiven us, and we have been promised heaven in the future. And His hope and peace we have now. And guess what? That is a gift. We are not our own. We are His. We belong to Him. And we should all embrace the calling that God has for us in the midst of whatever we do for a living. Meaning, whatever you do, you're a fireman, you work in an office, you work in construction, whatever. You drive a truck, you drive a school bus, whatever your preoccupation should be. Lord, how can I serve you today in the midst of my day? Yes, the Apostle Paul really wanted to go home to heaven, but again, his bigger goal was for Christ. And that outshined, it upstaged, it eclipsed everything else in his life. I wonder how you feel about your true purpose of being who God has called you to be. Because today, many would say, for me to live is all about me. It's pursuing what makes me happy. It's about what brings me pleasure, as some never really seek what God's will and purpose is for them. Others might say, for me to live is right now. It's pursuing my career and making more money. And of course, we all have to live, obviously. It's not cheap to live here. And again, with the war going on in Iran, I mean, gas is what, 20 bucks a gallon? I mean, it's ridiculous. But we all have to pursue a career and make money. That's the point. But I did that in the secular workforce in construction for half of my life. But when I was given the chance of serving the Lord, I took the pay cut. I took like a $100,000 pay cut going into the ministry. There was a cost that was involved. But until that happened, I served the Lord right where I was working in construction. And my wife and I, we both served in the church that whole time. My wife led worship at a home Bible study, and she was also on the worship team at Harvest Christian Fellowship, Greg Laurie's church. I was an usher there. Yes, it all comes down to balance. Setting time aside for the most important aspect of our lives. The reason we were born is to serve the Lord. You know, the Bible says in Ephesians 1:4 that God knew us before the foundation of the world. Then there are still others that are consumed in seeking love as they're searching for that special relationship. But God said, it's not good for a man to be alone. Let's remember that. So if it's not good for a man to be alone, it's not good for a woman to be alone. If you're single, you know, it's a good thing to be married. You should get married, but you want to make sure that you marry the right person. And you want to make sure that you marry someone that loves Jesus more than they love you. Look, it's good to be married. Yet it's God's will for us to do what? To seek Him on who we should marry. Because if you're married to the wrong person, it could be a long marriage. Some people are saying, amen, brother. Anyway, but I think about marriage like flies on a screen door. The ones on the inside want out, and the ones on the outside want in. But the point is, I've been married for 47 years. That is crazy. That's insane. But the thing is, I love it, and I love my wife. I couldn't imagine. Does that mean that it's always been perfect? No. I think we have fought about everything you could fight about at one point or another. But boy, I tell you what, I can't imagine my life without my wife. I love her so much, and she is a total blessing to me. And so going into life with a partner is the best thing, but make sure that you seek the Lord on that. Seek Him for the relationship that God has for you. And if you are in a marriage and that marriage just turned a little stale and sour, look, God can refresh that marriage. And if you've been single for a long time, don't give up. You know, find your service and commitment in Christ and allow your daddy in heaven to find you that person to love. Yes, in all things, we need to seek our contentment in Christ, just like Paul did. It appears that Paul's prayer in life revolved around this attitude. You know, God, your will be done and not mine. Could you imagine being able to pray that and actually mean it? See, Paul had tapped in to what was the most important thing on this side of heaven. It was to live as Christ in the midst of life, in the midst of our families, in the midst of our work. For we were created to know God and to glorify our Lord. Which brings up this other thought here. Let me read what it says here in Philippians 1:25. It says, "And convinced of this, I know that I shall remain and continue with you all for your progress and joy in the faith, so that your proud confidence in me may abound in Christ Jesus through my coming to you again." Well, we'll stop there for a second. So now Paul's conclusion was this. Look, I'm going to stay here on the earth to continue to be faithful in lifting up the name of my Lord to encourage you people at the Church of Philippi and the churches that are out and abroad, just like us here today in our faith. Yes, it's when we come to the end of ourselves that we can actually find exactly where God would have us to be. It was St. Augustine who had lived a wild life seeking pleasure in his teenage years into his 20s. But he converted to Christianity in his young 30s. And he said this quote, "Oh God, you have made us for yourself, for our souls are restless until they find rest in you." I wonder if there's anyone listening on the radio right now that you're restless. Maybe you're going to stay restless until you find your rest in Christ. Yes, as we look at the culture around us, who is really satisfied? I mean, who is really happy? You know, I was thinking when I was putting this study together about J-Lo. Now, listen, I don't think about J-Lo very often, but for whatever reason, when I got to this point in the message, I was thinking about her, and I'm thinking, man, how many times has that girl been married? You know, and she's been married multiple times. You know, the first marriage was some model guy, and, you know, that lasted for 1 year. Then you remember she married that backup dancer, you know, Chris Judd. She was married to him for like 2 years. Then she married Mark Anthony. You know, she was married to him for about 10 years, I think, but she had twins with him, but then she divorced him, and then she married Ben Affleck. Now, you remember, like 20 years ago, they were the big item, and then they didn't get married. Remember, they were calling them Bennifer or something like that. But then, you know, here recently, they got married, but that only lasted for 2 years, okay? You know, Ben Affleck, he should have never left Jennifer Garner and his three kids with her. He should have stayed with her. But anyway, you know, J-Lo has had many men in between all of those marriages. Like, remember, she was with P. Diddy for a while. She was with Drake. She was with that baseball player, Alex Rodriguez. The point is, I'm not trying to just sit here and dog J-Lo. The point is, people are searching for happiness. They're searching for peace, but only God can deliver that. You know, look, I pray that J-Lo would come to know the Lord and that she would be satisfied in him, because that girl is never going to find satisfaction, never until she comes to know Christ, you know. But this is the point. It's not until we get to the end of ourselves and we realize that we are all unsatisfiable. Have you got to that point in your life yet? You're just unsatisfiable, because no matter what you get, oh, if I could just get this, I'd be happy. Oh, if I could just have that perfect husband or that perfect wife, I'd be happy. If I just had kids, I'd be happy. If I just got that perfect job, if I made more money, I'd be happy. If I had that new car, I'd be happy. A new house, new furniture, new dining room table. And then you get it, and then what happens? It only satisfies for a moment, and then we need something else. Why? Because we all have a God-shaped void inside that only God can fill. That's why we should stop trying to find our own meaning in life. It was Benjamin Disraeli. He was one of England's greatest empire-building statesmen. And towards the end of his life, this is his take on life. This is a guy that had tons of money. And he said this at the end of his life, quote, "Youth is a blunder. Manhood, a struggle, in old age, a regret," end quote. How sad. Spoken from a man that made more money than he could ever spend. He was looked up to by all of his peers. Yet when he looked at himself in the mirror, it just wasn't enough. Why? Because we're all created to know and to glorify God. That's why we should follow the example left to us by the Apostle Paul. To live as Christ, and to be all that he wants to be in this life by pointing people to the Lord, to be the Lord's hands to the lost, to show his love to the hurting world that's all around us. Listen, if there's some guy standing on a street corner or some woman standing on a street corner and God wants that person to know that he loves him, you know, what is his options? You think God's going to like rip the sky open and put his Godhead through the sky and say, hey, I just want you to know I love you. Look, not that God couldn't do that, but I've never seen that happen. Do you know how God tells that person on the street corner, that man or woman that he loves him, that's hurting in their soul right now? He sends one of us, one of his children, you and me, the children of God, his son or his daughter, and he sends them up there to tell that person on the street corner, hey, when's the last time someone told you that there's a God in heaven that loves you? Listen, this is why we do what we do at Core Church Los Angeles. We speak the truth of God's word. We challenge the church in the truth that is spoken in God's word. That's why we do expository Bible teaching, book by book, chapter by chapter, verse by verse. Sometimes it's not what you want to hear. Sometimes it ruffles your feathers a little bit. Sometimes it's like it pokes you where you don't want to be poked. But that's what God wants to do. Why? Because he loves you and he wants to draw you closer and he wants to use you for his glory here on this earth. Listen, if you're not plugged in with the church and you're within an hour of Core Church LA, you should get in the car and come. You might be thinking, man, isn't gas like 20 bucks a gallon? Yes, it is. But it's like, come anyway. I come, I pay. Listen, come to church where you can grow and be challenged in your faith. If you're too far away, I understand. If you're on the East Coast listening to us, or if you're all over the United States or some other part of the world, you're a little far away to come on Sunday morning, but you could always log in and watch us live. You know, our church is much bigger on the outside than it is on the inside, meaning there's more people that watch us on the internet and watch us on YouTube now than we have coming to our church. But that's what it is. And I encourage you to watch so you can be challenged too, and you can be part of our family even though you're not there in person. Just saying. But download our free app, and there's every message I teach. It's on there in its entirety. And if you like a message that you're listening to, it's a video message, you can hit a little button right there on the app and you can say, hey, my friend in Timbuktu, my guy that lives in Louisiana, I got a girlfriend down in Miami, Florida that would really be ministered to by this message. Then you can just, boom, you hit the little thing, it'll text that video message, the whole thing, to your friend's phone. And then they can just, boom, click the link, and boom, they're watching the same message you just watched. How cool is that? That is so stinking cool. Anyway, I just encourage you to go to the App Store and download the free app and make it happen. But anyway, it's just Core Church LA. That's it. Core Church LA. Download the app. It's free. It costs you nothing. If you hate it, delete it. It didn't cost you anything. But anyway, getting back to our message here. See, we, just like the Apostle Paul, will all dwell in heaven. We will be in the eternal presence of God one day, knowing that we did what he told us to do. Don't you want to be that person? Like when you get to heaven, like, Lord, I did what you told me to do. I shared you with my friends. I shared you with strangers. I shared you with my coworkers. You could be a person that's responsible for other people coming to know the Lord as their Savior. Hey, the least you could do is send them a message from our app. And then at the end of every one of the messages I give people an opportunity to give their life to Christ. You know, listen, if you sent that message to someone on an app, you know, through a text message, and they give their life to Christ, guess what? Who gets credit for that? You do, because you took the time to do it. Yes, you obeyed and you were willing to live for Jesus and his purpose and his plan and his desires over your own will. For one day, again, we're going to die. And when we do, death is not going to be our end, but rather death will be our beginning of a new life in heaven for all eternity in the presence of our Heavenly Father. But not all of heaven is the same. There's going to be different rewards for different people in heaven because we will all be judged in heaven. Listen, every believer in Christ is going to be judged in heaven. Are you going to be judged for your sins? No, of course not, because Jesus died for your sins. So your sins are washed away. But when we get to heaven, you're going to be judged for what you did or what you did not do for Christ. And when you live a whole life as a Christian and you didn't do what you were called to do by the Lord, the Bible says that you will suffer loss in heaven. What does that mean? Well, I don't know, because the Bible doesn't expand on it. It tells us in 1 Corinthians 3, it's like, you know, we will suffer loss in heaven if we don't do anything that was for the glory of God. So does suffering loss in heaven mean that you're scrubbing the toilets? Do we go to the bathroom in heaven? I don't know. Well, whatever. Maybe you're mopping the floors. We know we eat in heaven, right? Because there's a marriage supper of the Lamb. Maybe you're one of the servers and you're working in the kitchen. I don't know what suffering loss is. Maybe it's just knowing that all of your friends, everyone you knew that didn't know Christ, you are in heaven and you're thinking about the fact that they're not there because you never shared with them at all. The co-workers, your neighbors, your enemies, you never took the time. It's something to think about. Don't suffer loss in heaven. Be busy for the Lord in the here and now. Live for Christ and do it now. Then there are those who reject Christ, and they will dwell out of God's presence. They're going to go to hell. It's a place of weeping and gnashing of teeth, a place of torture. Why? Well, there's many reasons. For some, they live for themselves. For others, they love sin and darkness more than they love the Lord and His light. But the real reason is simply this. They rejected Jesus Christ as their Savior, and they died in their sin, and they rejected His forgiveness. You know, some of those people, unfortunately, went to church every Sunday, but yet they didn't ever really come into a real relationship with Christ. Some people were good. Some people were bad. But they all had this one thing in common. They chose not to live by the truth of God's word. They didn't receive Christ as their Savior. They didn't live for Him because all they lived for was themselves. Which brings up this last thought here, of course, standing firm. And it says in Philippians 1:27, it says, only conduct yourselves in a manner worthy of the gospel of Christ, so that whether I come and see you or remain absent, I may hear that you and that you are standing firm in the Spirit, in one mind, striving together for the faith of the gospel. See, Paul said in verse 27 that they would conduct themselves in a manner worthy of the gospel. It was standing firm in their faith. You know, to stand firm in one spirit, working together for the gospel. So as we end, you know, how should we conduct ourselves as believers in Jesus? What would be a worthy of us? What kind of lifestyle is worthy of the gospel? Well, nothing short of a life of consistency. All of us striving for integrity, acting out what we believe, living as the Bible teaches us to live. Remember what Paul said to the church of Ephesus. He said this, therefore, laying aside falsehood, this is Ephesians 4:25. He says, laying aside falsehood, speak the truth. Stop being a liar, okay? Be angry, but do not sin. You know, don't have your veins popping out of your neck. Don't let the sun go down on your anger. Do not give the devil an opportunity. Let him who steals, steal no longer, but now work for a living. He said in verse 29, let no unwholesome word proceed from your mouth. Stop being telling dirty jokes and all of this and having bad language come out of your mouth. You know, but only speak those words of edification according to the need of the moment, that it may give grace to those who hear. Well, I'm sure, myself included, you know, God has a few areas to still work in my life. You know, issues that I got to continue to work on, you know, but I'm working in that direction. And that's what Paul said. He stood firm in one spirit, recognizing, as he said in verse 29, that he, along with us, have been granted the ability to not only believe in Jesus, but to also suffer for him. And Peter put it like this in 1 Peter 4:12. He said, beloved, do not be surprised at this fiery ordeal which comes upon you. For your testing of our faith and all the strange things that happen, you know, the sufferings of Christ, he says, I keep rejoicing that also at the revelation of his glory, that we would rejoice in exaltation. So listen, We're going to suffer for Christ here. People are going to hate us for what we believe in. They don't hate you personally. They hate Jesus in you and what you stand for. But we're to rejoice in the presence of God one day over that. As we look into the eyes of the one who gave his life for us on the cross, it's like we're going to live for eternity in heaven. Who do you want to please? The world that's surrounding us or the one that you're going to spend all eternity with, millions of years in heaven? See, Paul understood this clearly, and that's why he had a life that counted. So let me ask you as we end here today, does your life count for the Lord today? See, Paul counted the cost. He wanted his life to count more than anything. He understood in verse 24 of Philippians 1, to remain here was better for the church. Yes, God used Paul's time in prison to write many books of the New Testament. Let's not forget, you know, we say, oh, poor Apostle Paul, he's in prison for preaching the gospel. Well, God used that to have him write half. Think about that. Half of the New Testament that we hold in our hands today. So God used that. It was incredible, you know, and God wants to use us in, as a voice of reason to those who are lost and for those that are looking for the meaning of life. In fact, speaking of those who are lost and those who are looking for the meaning of life, I wonder if there's anyone that's tuned in today. You're listening on the radio. Maybe you're flipping channels. Maybe you're looking for some Beach Boys song or something else. AC/DC. Yeah, give me some old time rock, you know. But listen, God has you here for a moment. And maybe you find yourself as a prodigal son or a prodigal daughter. Meaning, you know, at some point, you know, you kind of walked away from the Lord and you got sin in your life right now. Well, if that's you, guess what? The good news is, you can be forgiven. The bad news is, if you continue on like you are, it's only going to get worse. Your life is going to be more empty, and your life is going to be a disaster. I mean, it's just what happens when we walk away from the Lord. But again, the good news is, you could repent. You could say, God, I'm sorry. I don't know how I'm going to get out of this mess. I am a mess right now. But I'm willing to say, God, please help me. And that's what the Lord's looking for. He's just looking for genuineness. He's looking for honesty. And if you're willing to say, God, I'm sorry, I can promise you by the authority of God's word, I don't care how many times you've messed up, I don't care how many times you've relapsed, I can tell you that God will meet you right where you're at today. Today is a new day. And if you're willing to say, God, I'm sorry, he will hear you. And if that's you, pray this prayer. Mean it, and God will hear you. Pray this now. Lord Jesus, forgive me of my sin. Forgive me for the things that I've done. Forgive me for the mess that I'm in. But I do believe you died for me and that you were buried. But I believe you rose again. Come inside of me. God, help me. Help me where I'm at. Be my Lord. Be my God. Be my Savior. And be my friend. And fill me. Refresh me. Renew me with your Holy Spirit. In Jesus' name, amen. 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
8: 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Friendships. I'm Donna Rush. I was just thinking about friendships and how truly so thankful I am to the Lord for the friends that he has sent my way. Truly, most of them really, well, the three I'm thinking about, Michelle and Tony and Kristen, I really met through being involved in church. So if you go to church, but you don't feel like that you have those close relationships for any reason, I just encourage you to maybe find a ministry to serve in. It can be, you know, as a greeter, maybe in your music ministry or volunteer in the nursery or in a Sunday school classroom or maybe even work the parking lot. You know, whatever it is that helps you truly get to know others on a personal level as you're serving the Lord. Or maybe join a small group. That's a great way. One of my friends, Kristen, she was leading a small group that I joined. That's a great way. You know, and if you don't have a church, well, boy, that is just step one. You know, find that church home where you can grow in your relationships. You can grow in your relationship with the Lord. And you can learn to truly serve Him. Ask someone you know who just loves Jesus if you can go with them to their church. And if you don't have that in your life, we do have a list of directories on our website, kkla.com. You can click on our directory of churches there and find a church in your area. 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Yeah, see how God moves in your life.
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15: Hi, friends. Welcome to Open My Eyes. I'm Lori Wilburn. Have you heard of a woman named Lilias Trotter? She was a missionary in Algeria. She left behind wealth and affluence in England and spent her life bringing the gospel to the Arabic people. She established 12 mission outreaches and left behind a team of 30 workers. In 2 Samuel 24:24, David said, "I will not offer burnt offerings to the Lord my God, which costs me nothing." When I read David's words and see the sacrifice of countless believers, I am smitten. Friends, are we ticking a box when it comes to serving the Lord? Does 1 or 2 hours on Sunday morning satisfy our

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5: The Son of Man has come, eating and drinking, and you say, look, a glutton and a winebibber, a friend of tax collectors and sinners. But wisdom is justified by all her children. Thus far, the reading of God's word. Let's pray. Father in heaven, we do pray that you would, by your Spirit, the same Spirit that inspired the very words we just read, help us to understand them correctly, that we might have right thoughts about you. What could be more important, Father, than to have right thoughts about the living God? So we do pray that you would instruct us and you would cultivate in our hearts a Christ-likeness. In his name we pray. Amen. A large portion of this chapter that we're studying revolves around John the Baptist. After hearing signs and wonders performed by Jesus, John, if you recall, sent a couple of his disciples to confirm that Jesus was, in fact, the coming one. John was thinking, well, should we look for another? This may have been due to the condition of John languishing in a prison cell. It could have been because he might have miscalculated the means by which Jesus was going to fulfill those Old Testament promises that were made, of which there's ample supply. He might have had an idea of what this should look like. And there he is, languishing in prison. Was this part of the plan? We don't know for sure. But by his words and by his deeds, Jesus assures John that he is, in fact, the promised Messiah. But it would appear that the crowd had developed some misgivings about John. We don't know exactly why. Perhaps they felt they had placed too much hope in a man who would so easily, perhaps, or readily display his own humanity in the face of suffering and looming death. I mean, there were people who thought John the Baptist might have been the Messiah, so he was held in very high esteem, but all of a sudden now that little bubble has burst. What we see Jesus doing in this chapter is becoming a little bit of an apologist for John. He starts to question the expectations of the listeners of John. What did you expect when you came to hear John? Did you expect a reed shaken by the wind? Did you expect some sort of flexible message giver? It is so common, and I do pray that whoever would be under my instruction would have the wisdom to see it, but it is so common to see clergy donned in robes preaching current trends and morality over the scriptures. I hope we know it when we see it. But it's nothing new. Right? Now, there's nothing new under the sun. Well, Jesus said, what did you expect? Did you expect a prophet living in luxury in king's courts? John's not in the king's court. He's in the king's dungeon. Would John be a prosperity teacher? Clothed so well, wearing an $1,800 camel skin? No, Jesus would explain the unique role of John. John had a very unique role as the final Old Testament prophet, but even more than that. Why was he more than a prophet, we discussed? Because he was also the object of prophecy. He would come and prepare the way for the arrival of the king. So Jesus makes some startling comments about John, you know, all the prophets born of a woman, no one is greater than he. But then he makes the even more startling

0: statement about all of you. And that is, he or she who is least in the kingdom of God is actually superior to John. Well, what does that mean? I don't think it means that every one of us in this room have greater faith and courage and character than John the Baptist. But that those who have access to the entire work of redemption carry a superior message than John. You see, the Old Testament prophets saw Jesus from afar. They longed to see what you have on your laps, assuming you brought your Bible to church. John the Baptist saw Jesus face to face, but he did not see the death and resurrection of Christ. We have an account of the entire work of redemption. So in the face of all of these incontrovertible, undeniable signs and wonders and fulfillments of prophecy and acts of grace and love, there were still mixed responses. We all tend to think, well, if I was there, I would have responded properly. Some of them would receive the truth. Others, quote, rejected the purpose of God for themselves, end quote. That leads us to our passage. Jesus then addresses, if I may say it this way, his fickle and spiritually insatiable audience. And the Lord said, to what then shall I liken the men of this generation? And what are they like? They are like children sitting in the marketplace and calling to one another, saying, we played the flute for you and you did not dance. We mourned to you and you did not weep. The generation. To what shall I liken this generation? You know, I mean, if you're a history student, you recognize throughout the course of history, there are ebbs and flows of wickedness. Certain times when you're like going, this is a very dark period, this is not quite as dark, and so forth. And I have to say, as much as we like to engage in a sort of nostalgia when it comes to the past, you know, we wish we were around during the horse and buggy days, or around, you know, during the Reformation, or around during the Holy Roman Empire. I don't know how many of you would want that. But I would say even a cursory understanding of history would yield in terms of our desires, a preference to the era that we're currently living in. If we were like to cut it up into 100-year or 300-year chunks, I don't know about you. But if I was born 100 years earlier, I probably would not be alive anymore because of basic things that doctors can do now that they couldn't do 100 years ago. It's probably true of a lot of people in this room. We live in an era where there are relief organizations that bring food to people. We live in an era where just good things happen, and if bad things happen, people catch it on the phone and it's on the news. And I don't think it is a difficult argument to make that the era or the generation into which Jesus was born may have been the darkest of all generations. Throughout the Gospels, that generation is referred to as adulterous, condemned, wicked, perverse, sinful, faithless, and a generation that will pay for all the blood spilled by the prophets from Abel to Zechariah. Truly, Jesus was born into the darkest of times. Remember when we studied through Revelation how the dragon was just waiting for him to be born, you know, expressed through Herod, seeking to kill the baby. His whole life, they are just trying to kill him. That's not only religious darkness, but political darkness that Jesus was born into. Now he's addressing that generation. What can I compare you people to? I think it's a subtle insult that he compares them to children. Sometimes in the Bible, children are used as an example to be, and sometimes they're used as an example of what not to be. He's comparing them to children, and it's basic. You probably understood it just by me reading it. that regardless of the efforts of your contemporaries, you just remain unmoved. They refuse to be cheered up. Play the flute. Let's dance. You don't want to dance. You're sad. I'm going to mourn to you. I'm not going to let you cheer me up, and I'm not going to be comforted. I've just made up my mind to be miserable. I've made up my mind to be hard-hearted. Let it not escape our attention who Jesus is probably referring to in this, that the primary target of these words are not children. I would argue that the primary target of these words are not even the lay people. It's not even the congregation. Matthew Henry put it this way, the primary target of this indictment are old men sitting in the Sanhedrin who are no more affected with the things that belong to their everlasting peace than people are with children at play. The religious leaders, the people with the robes, rejecting the things of Christ, hard-hearted to the truth of God's word. It's always been. People, friends of mine, are quick to point out bad religion. So much evil done in the name of religion. And one of my initial thoughts is, you must be reading your Bible. Because there's great evil done in the Bible in the name of religion. So I'm not doubting that. There's nothing worse than bad religion. And by the way, everybody's got some kind of religion. They could say they're not religious, but they've got somebody or something calling the shots in their lives. Little doubt, adding to the indictment, these are the type of people of whom Paul wrote, these people who are going, I don't want to hear it. In Romans 1, he goes, because although they knew God, they did not glorify him as God, nor were thankful, but became futile in their thoughts, and their foolish hearts were darkened. And this is a point I really want to emphasize, professing to be wise, they became fools. You know what? Being a fool and knowing it is preferable to being a fool and professing to be wise. At least we're aware of our problem. There are certain, I'm guessing I'm not the only one who's had this experience where you're in a group of people who know the subject, whatever the subject might be, better than you. And I've had a history of chiming in only to get people to look at me, and they don't maybe say it, but it's better to, what is it, keep your mouth shut and appear a fool than to open your mouth and remove all doubt. You know, I don't want to tease anybody in the 10th grade right now, but if you're in the 10th grade, you're a sophomore. You guys know what sophomore means? It means wise fool. Now, I don't know where they came up with that. You know, when I was a sophomore, I didn't know it. But this idea of being a wise fool has really found quite a platform and audience in our current era. Quasi-intellectual criticisms of the Christian faith have become the rage. But you can hardly go on the internet without somebody making some criticism of the Christian faith that is so amazingly foolish, so unfounded. And there's really, what I have found, no real desire to hear the answer to the objection. You know that as a church, we've had numerous debates with atheists, and I remember having a debate with an atheist who was demanding some sort of empirical evidence for the existence of God, which, by the way, is a categorical error. You can't have empirical evidence. During Q&A next week, you can ask me more about that. But instead of going, I don't want to answer your question, I remember asking him, what evidence would you want and how would it prove to you that God exists? All right, you're asking for evidence. What would suffice? He said, well, maybe God could split the moon in two. All right, it's a small order. But I asked him, how would that prove the existence of God? He said he would have to exhaust all the possible natural explanations first and then investigate how God might do that. And then I asked him, well, how long would that take? He's like, well, it's indefinite. You see, he was simply not going to be satisfied with any answer. I'll tell you something. I don't know if you've noticed this in life. It is very difficult to get a person to change their mind. You might say it takes an act of God. But the act of God that it takes is not something exterior to the person, like the splitting of the moon in two. We do our best to impart wisdom, but then pray that God will yield that which only God can yield. As one of our elders, Jason Gallagher, is fond of saying, you've got to tell the truth and let God do all the heavy lifting. The Apostle Paul, I think, put it this way. Who then is Paul and who is Apollos? Obviously, he was Paul, and Apollos was a gifted speaker, but ministers through whom you believed as the Lord gave to each one. So he's like, well, yeah, God used us to bring faith to you. And then he writes, I planted, Apollos watered, but God gave the increase. So then, he who plants, neither he who plants is anything, nor he who waters. In other words, Apollos and I, we're nothing. But it is God who gives the increase. The ability to be won over to that which is right and true can apply to so many issues. When I do counseling, I see it so often. Like in the back of my mind, I'm like, I know what you have to do. I just can't seem to get you there. And it gets so difficult to get you to change your mind. It can apply to so many things in this life, but I'll tell you this. It truly takes an act of God's grace to overcome man's natural inclination to reject the things of God. And often, people reject it because the way it's been packaged. In this case, John the Baptist and Jesus himself being prime examples. They did not like the way John the Baptist and Jesus presented the issue. Because Jesus just gave that. You're like children who won't be consoled. Then he goes, let me tell you who I'm talking about. For John the Baptist came neither eating bread nor drinking wine, and you say he has a demon. The Son of Man has come eating and drinking, and you say, look, a glutton and a winebibber, a friend of tax collectors and sinners, but wisdom is justified by all her children. Now, of course, you realize the context of these words is how the message coming from John and coming from Jesus are received. That's the context of this. So you've walked into this church. People walk into a church. People might walk into a religious setting. It might be a Bible study or, you know, a class or something along those lines. And I know what's going on. You begin to evaluate. And I know that I'm probably the most evaluated person in the room. Is he genuine? Is he nice? You know, is what's going on there? Is there some nefarious ulterior motive that this guy has? Is he just satisfying his own ego? On and on, right? The evaluations go. And you know what else you do? You evaluate everybody else in the room. Are they going to say hi to me? Do they love me? Do they care about me? Do they love each other? What about these people? Well, let me tell you, those of you who are doing that, there's a certain amount of legitimacy to it. I'm not going to throw that I'm not throwing that out the window, right? Jesus said, by this, all will know that you are my disciples if you have love one for another. So for those of you who just kind of were not going to comfort yourself by, yeah, I don't have to be nice. Well, that's not the way it works. It does make a difference. You're, I've said it many times today. You're part of a covenant family. You're the people of God's promise. This is not a health club where you have your workout and then just go your separate ways. There is to be love and fellowship and mutual support and harmony and all those things the Bible says should be happening within the Christian household. So friends, a cold, grumpy, selfish, or indifferent disposition can get in the way of the redemptive message. If you are a people who, when church ends, you just sprint out, you don't even bother to say hi to anybody, you don't ask anybody how they're doing, you're not interested in praying for anybody, don't think that does not have a negative effect upon you and them. It's a family. Is that what happens? I hope that's not what's going on in your family. I have found, to be honest with you, there are times, I've been doing this for a long time, right? 35 years here, and I don't know, 10 years as a youth pastor and with this Christian organization. I'll tell you, if I can be honest for a change, there are times, I've preached thousands of sermons. There are times when I'm just not in the mood. I am just not in the mood. And when I feel that way, what I try to do is get out of the way as much as I can of the message. The message needs to carry the weight. The criticism offered by Jesus here is this, that regardless of the message, people are apt to find a reason why the deliverer of the message is to be rejected and the message with it. That's what's going on here. Though Jesus and John carried a similar, or if not exactly the same, kingdom message, their styles were really different.
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2: 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We thank you so much for being a regular part of our listening audience and pray that you will find this resource helpful in your study of and meditation on the Word of God. 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
3: 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Your thoughts, 818-662-3737. My David James K. Kelly Facebook page, 818-662-3737. In fact, we have a young lady studying God's Word with us here. Barrett is her name. She doesn't know the name. You don't know what your name means, Barrett? 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
7: 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I couldn't hold down a job. As bad as I wanted to, as bad as I hated myself, I couldn't even die the right way. I tried ending my life multiple times, and I just couldn't do it. And God stepped in, and he changed my life, man. 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
13: Today on Homestead Radio, Psalm 119 verse 105 says, "Your word is a lamp for my feet, a light on my path." This is Homestead Radio, featuring the verse-by-verse teachings of Pastor Tyler Short, Calvary Homestead in La Mirada and Buena Park. Tyler goes verse by verse through the Bible in a way that helps us understand how to simply apply God's instructions to our everyday lives, helping us grow and live by the leading of the Holy Spirit in our everyday lives. We invite you to open your Bible with us and allow the Lord to give you an understanding mind and a heart to do God's will. Here's Pastor Tyler.
14: Open your Bibles to the Gospel of Mark. Mark chapter 1. While you're there or getting there in the Gospel of Mark, being that we're starting a new series here today through the Gospel of Mark, we'll just be going through it here on Sundays. And I mentioned to you also on Wednesdays, I will give somewhat of an introduction here today, and then we'll also get into the text. I'm not one to camp on introductions usually too long, but we'll do a little one here this morning. The Gospel according to Mark. First, let's kind of talk about the theme of the Gospel of Mark. The theme of the Gospel of Mark, other than the obvious, it's a biography of Jesus Christ. Each of the four Gospels tend to highlight or hone in on different themes. Mark's theme is Jesus the servant, or to put it even more blunt, the suffering servant, Christ, right? So he is focusing in almost like a highlight reel. Out of all the Gospels, Mark's Gospel is the shortest. It's only 16 chapters, and he really doesn't get into a lot of other details that some of the other Gospel writers get into. For instance, you'll notice right away, we'll jump into this like a highlight reel because he starts right at the beginning of Jesus's public ministry in his writing. See, Matthew, per se, will give a genealogy of Christ and how he ties back all the way back to David, and he gives names and list of names and so on and so forth, because most of Matthew's audience would have been a Jewish audience, and attaching that to their faith, or rather giving them the resource to see and hear of the testimony of Christ, that it follows and tracks with their Judaism to being the actual Jesus is the Messiah, would have been something that Mark is not honed in on and focus in. Well, why? Well, Mark's audience was more of a Gentile community. It would have been more the Romans. We believe that the Gospel according to Mark was written for them to read. Now, if you're a non-Jew, non-Hebrew, not attached to all of Judaism that the Jews were, then the tendency to kind of get to the point is what Mark, I believe, inspired of the Spirit, was trying to do, where they didn't need to know all of the names. It wouldn't have meant much to them anyway. They didn't need to attach it. Not that it's unimportant. The whole Word of God is all important. But in the specific writings of Mark, in his gospel, he's wanting to get to the place where the reader, at least the reader he had in mind, would be able to pick up right where Jesus' ministry began. Because that's ultimately what the gospel is most supposed to be doing. It's to show and tell of the story of Christ, the message of Christ, but also his life is that message. And so he's showing in a very practical way to an audience that might not have had any connection to the Hebrews or the Jewish faith, he's connecting them to just a man. Now, the Son of God, he's divine, but also fully man. And what kind of life did this man who was on the earth and had a ministry for about 3.5 years and then died on the cross for the claim for the sins of the world, like, who was he? What did he stand for? What did his life look like? Well, Mark goes, I'll tell you. Let me take you through this highlight reel of the things that Jesus did. Some of the things Jesus taught. That's something else that Mark doesn't so much highlight in his gospel. He doesn't give, like, for instance, the Gospel of Matthew, we have the Sermon on the Mount, right? And it's like pages in your Bible of Jesus just preaching, preaching, preaching. It's profound, it's powerful, it's his teachings. Well, Mark is not going to give as many details in the teachings of Jesus. He's not recording his sermons per se, but rather he's giving us glimpses into the things Jesus did, the places he went, the miracles he performed, the people he encountered, and then, yes, some of the things that he did teach or say in those various moments. But what that does do with Mark's gospel, because he's more focused in the little detailed nuances of the things Jesus did, he seems to give even some more detail that other gospel writers wouldn't necessarily have given in their account. Where do those details come from is the question that I have as just a Bible student, because Mark himself was not an eyewitness of Jesus Christ. Well, I'll take that back. He might have seen Jesus Christ and been around during some of Jesus Christ's ministry, but he was not one of the 12. He was not like Matthew, right? He was not like John. So here we have someone like Luke, who was a doctor, who interviewed multiple eyewitness accounts and recorded for us the Gospel of Luke in a very doctor format, right? It's very laid out and in order, and there's all these little details because he got all this account. Well, Mark is able to give an account of, according to the Gospel of Mark, he's giving this gospel message of Jesus, but where did he get all of the details? Yes, He could have gotten it from other eyewitnesses, but we find that there are certain things that you would have had to have been in the room to be able to write down these details. Well, that kind of brings us into some of the history that most scholars agree upon, although there's maybe few that don't, but I'll tell you what I think and ultimately what I've heard preached from most of the people that I look up to is that Mark is also seen in other places in the New Testament, and he was a close friend, more than a close friend, to the Apostle Peter. Now, Peter, in his letter, and this is where I'll just summarize some of these things rather than us taking the time and service to turn to all these passages, but in 1 Peter, near the end of his letter, Peter himself says, he talks about Mark, and he refers to Mark as his son. Now, that's not literal blood-related son, but like a son in the faith. So Mark became a pupil, a close disciple, like a son to the Apostle Peter. And so therefore, Peter, if he's saying that in his letter, that means Mark would have looked to him as like a father, right? So there's this spiritual dynamic that Peter and Mark had, being that then Mark would have been a part of the ministry of the Apostle Peter. He would have been with Peter in multiple occasions. We know this to be true. And we find that here he's commending him. Peter is in his letter. He's talking about, this is like my son. And with that relationship, you can bet that there would have been conversation about who? Jesus. Well, if it wasn't something that they talked about privately, we know Peter was all about Jesus. He was an eyewitness. He was there. He was in the setting. He was in the room. He was at the event. He got to see the way Jesus looked a certain way. He got to see how many people were present. Even sometimes he says how many animals that were there. It was about 2,000. There's a story. It's just like, how did you, like, you had to have been there to know that. When the people are coming and his mom, Jesus' mom and brothers are waiting outside and they're saying, hey, oh, Jesus, your family's outside. They're waiting for you. Mark's gospel tells us that Jesus scanned the room. Jesus looked around the room. He goes, who is my mother's? Who is my brother's? It's not these. He talks about the people that are putting their faith, the spiritual family. The other gospels don't say he looked around the room. It says that he was looking around the room. It's like, that's a little, just one example of a detail that we would have known Peter would have given to who he calls like a son to him, Mark. So you can imagine how that would look. Peter's out ministering the gospel all the time, everywhere. Mark is there as a student or like a son to Peter, and he's probably taking notes on all of the stories, because when Peter would preach, he's preaching of the testimony of Jesus. He's saying the things that he saw, the things he experienced per his view, right? So a lot of people say the gospel of Mark, if you wanted like the gospel of Peter, it'd been cool if Peter wrote a gospel. A lot say that this is more or less something that Peter would have written, because much of what Mark includes is kind of things that are seen through, experienced through Peter's eyewitness account. And so as he's taking notes while Peter's preaching a message, and then whatever private conversation they would have had, there was clearly a connection, a relationship between Peter and Mark. I don't know about you, but if I was in that relationship and I felt like Peter was like a father to me and like this guy that's discipling me, I would have been like, hey, you said this last Sunday and you were talking about this moment when you know, people were coming and the multitudes were crowding you and there was a demon-possessed guy. Like, and then you just said Jesus healed him. Can you give me some more details on that? Oh, yeah, I'll tell you what happened, right? He was foaming at the mouth. He did like a backflip, whatever, right? It'd be like, oh, this is good. And he's writing these things down, whether while Peter's preaching, whether in private conversation, but we know a lot would have been drawn from Peter's purview of the life of Jesus through his connection and eyewitness account. John Mark, which is his name, he also comes up in the book of Acts. Now, the connection where I want you to even consider this morning, how did he get hooked up with Peter? Well, there's a story in Acts chapter 12. Peter's in prison for his faith. Herod's thrown him in there. He's gonna try and get rid of Peter. Doesn't go as planned like Herod. Herod's the one that ends up losing his life. But that's not the story I want to focus on right now. What happens is an angel of the Lord comes to Peter while he's there in prison. He thinks it's a dream. It's a vision. He's not sure it's real. The angel leads Peter out of a prison, past guards, past all of the soldiers, and he sets him free. Well, while this is going on, there is a group of believers gathering, praying, fellowshipping in a person's house. The person's house was Mary. Mary was Mark's mother. So that is where Peter ends up coming after he gets released from prison. The scripture tells us in Acts 12, a servant girl, he knocks on the door or the gate there. He comes and he goes, who is it? And he goes, it's me, it's Peter. She leaves him locked outside, goes and runs into the house where people are gathering, like a house church, right? Hey, you guys are going to believe it. Well, Peter, we thought he was in prison. He's not in prison. He's at the front door. And they're like, well, did you let him in? Oh, I forgot about that, right? He's all excited, right? So they let him in. But here we have this moment where Peter would have at some level had a connection, or at least met, had further fellowship. I don't think it was the first time they met, but there was something here. Now, I just like to put myself into the text. That's how I interpret and even apply it to my life. And I think, man, what if I was a young man like Mark? The church was just beginning to be birthed. It was all new. This is not religion. This is people are getting saved because of Jesus who died and resurrected from the grave. And there's something transcending in my generation that I never knew was possible. Like, this is the message of the gospel. Everyone's here in my house and we're praying and we're wondering what's going to happen to Peter. He was the first guy that preached the gospel. Thousands got saved, but now he's in prison. Is this a hoax? What's going on? I don't know. I just like to imagine, what am I thinking? And then, ding dong, you know, we check our ring, but they didn't have that. And he's at the door. He's not in prison. For me, if I'm Mark and I have a call and a burden in my heart to follow after the Lord and I'm just looking for where to go, I'm thinking, I want to be with that guy. I want to associate myself with Peter. He's able to explain. An angel just came, led me out, led me through the prison. Like, dude, I want to be a part of this ministry, this kingdom work. I'd like to imagine that's a big part of the connection that Peter and Mark had. Now, Mark doesn't get a good rep, neither does Peter. We know Peter's bad rep. He said, I'm going to die on the cross with you, Jesus, and yet he denied Christ three times. That didn't go so well, right? That was a hard moment for Peter. He went away. He wept bitterly. He was grieved. He wasn't even able to get back into the ministry until Jesus came and restored him. It was a hard thing for Peter to go through. Nonetheless, a needed thing for Peter to be humbled. What about Mark? What's his bad rep? Well, Mark comes up again in chapter 15 of the book of Acts. Now, in chapter 15 of the book of Acts, there's this dissension between Barnabas and the apostle Paul. Barnabas and Paul were close friends. Barnabas and Paul were missionary friends. They went on mission trips together. They went on the first missionary journey and planted churches preaching the gospel. So now they're back and there's plans to go on a second missionary journey. And they're going to go visit the churches and the places where they planted churches and so on and so forth. Well, Barnabas is related to Mark, John Mark. It's his nephew. So he goes, great, we're getting ready to go back on the mission field, Paul. Barnabas and Paul are like, yeah, let's go. Barnabas goes, I want to bring my nephew. I want to bring John Mark. Paul, the apostle, goes, I don't want to bring that guy. There was some rift. We don't have all the details, but something happened on the first missionary trip that Paul goes, no, he's not one that I can count on is kind of the gist of it. He wasn't there in this particular region when we needed someone like him to be there. There seems to be some kind of idea that he wasn't faithful or wasn't at the level that Paul wanted on his team. Now, Paul, you know, Paul, he doesn't mess around. So if he says, nah, he's not going to make the mark, right? He's not coming on the next missions trip. Wasn't happy, whatever it was with him the last time. Well, Barnabas is like, no, it's my nephew. Paul goes, no, he's not coming. So you can imagine there's some conflict between two men that love the Lord, but nonetheless conflicting on this decision. Well, the confliction was so great that Barnabas decided not to go with Paul. Paul decided to then pick up a man named Silas, and Silas and Paul were kind of the leaders of the next missionary trip. The book of Acts follows Paul and Silas. It does not follow Barnabas. Now, what Barnabas did was said, fine, we'll go our separate ways. They both continued in the ministry, but we don't have all the details because Barnabas took John Mark, our author here, with him to go to Cyprus, and then he would go ministering. But it wasn't until 20 years later that Paul is writing in his letter to Timothy, which was one of his final letters before he died. Paul was about to die. He's writing in his letter to Timothy to talking about Mark and what a valuable asset Mark has been to the ministry. So whatever happened over the course of 20 years, Mark, whatever, he was flaky, wasn't faithful, Paul had his feelings, that changed over time. It seems as if God had done a work both in Paul and maybe Mark to mature Mark to a level where he had become not only a valuable asset to the Apostle Paul, but also a valuable asset to the Lord himself. He recorded the gospel. And you know, the Holy Spirit's not just handing out gospel writing authority to anyone, right? So we see that this is a prominent man in the kingdom, one that God used mightily. There was connection with Peter. Even though he had a dissension with Paul, God still was able to use his life. We don't have all the fine details of the author, like what did his everyday look like? What happened after that? What? We don't have all that. We just have the result of the fruit of their life. But I want to bring you to think about one thing here this morning before we dive into the text. I like that Peter and Mark were connected, and there's some of their testimony here. And I like to think what you think connected them. I think a big part of the connection they probably had was they were both mess ups. They both fell short of the call. Peter thought that he was the guy, and he denied Christ three times. I'm sure John Mark, as a young man, the nephew of Barnabas, thought, I'm ready for the second missionary journey. The first one was awesome. And Paul goes, he ain't ready. So he was, for whatever reason, not able to go and be a part of what he wanted and thought probably he was righteous enough to be a part of, and yet he wasn't able. So they both had a falling out at some level. There was not this true, like, man, this guy is a minister and he's always been faithful and he's never done a bad job. He's always done what is asked of him. He's the perfect guy, the candidate. Peter wasn't that guy. Oh no, Peter was not that guy. He thought he was that guy. He wasn't. Mark wasn't that guy, at least according to the Apostle Paul. So why and how did they become those such prominent men that God used for the furtherance of the gospel? I'll tell you how. It's the same way that you and I are used. Grace. The power of grace. The message of mercy and grace. And what God can do with a life who is devoted, even as an individual, as yourself, myself here today, who although I feel like a mess up at times, I can run to the Lord and he says, you are able to do all things through I who will give you strength and my grace is sufficient. It leaves hope for the person who feels like even they're here today and at one point you had a call in your life for ministry, but that ship has sailed. At one point, you were a prominent things in your mind where what God was going to do with your life, but you squandered it. You messed it up. You wanted to go on the next missionary trip, but you couldn't. Or they said you can't go because you messed up. And you're like, oh, my, it's no longer available to me. I thought God had a call, but I guess not. Oh, well, I'll just fly under the radar and just kind of be nothing of purpose and use to the kingdom work. I'm here to encourage you with a man like Mark. A man like Peter, that it doesn't matter if we've squandered and messed anything up. God is a God who redeems things. That's his whole purpose. That's what he came to do. That's what Jesus came to do, to redeem the time, to bring into a full view for you and me that if we have faith and confidence in the Lord, we can do things through him that I never would have been able to do in my own strength. In fact, that's become something of what the Word of God is looking to do in your and my life. God is looking to produce in you his story, not your story about how successful and amazing you were as a Christian and a leader. No, no, no. He's looking to work in you that although you fell short, his grace was sufficient. That although you were incapable, you trusted in him and he gave you power and authority to do things that now you look back in your testimony of a life and you could say, I had nothing to do with that. That was all the Lord. That's Paul's testimony. That's Peter's testimony. That's so many in the scriptures' testimony. And it's a reminder, God is not looking to pick out all the cream of the crop and get all the best there is to do something for the kingdom. No, he's looking for those hearts who are just willing to surrender and trust him. He's looking for those of you who have a rough background, don't have anything to bring to the table, feel like you have the least amount of gifts in the room. God says, yeah, but if you give me your heart, I can use your life. Mark's a testimony. You can't go on the missionary trip, but Mark, something happened. He was now writing a gospel. Peter, I'll go and die with you. Deny me three times. Sorry, dude, you're shelved forever. No, no, no. Jesus restores him and Peter becomes this apostle. It's pretty cool to think that Peter, Mark, why do you think they got so connected? Why do you think Mark became like a son to Peter? I think it's a big part of it is, hey, we've both messed up, but look at how good God has been. Look at what God can do. Let's follow, let's trust him. Well, that's as much of an introduction as I'm going to give you here now. Let's get right into it. Mark chapter 1, verse 1. The beginning of the gospel of Jesus Christ, the Son of God. Real quick, before we get into the following verses, that's just a quick announcement from Mark about who this book is all about. I'm writing an account. It's the gospel account, according to Mark, right? And he's just getting right to it. By the way, he won't waste much time. He only talks about John the Baptist, and then from here on out, he's only following the life of Jesus. But John the Baptist, which we'll get to in a moment, became the forerunner, was the forerunner for Jesus coming. So Mark is getting right into the action, right? That's the point I want you to see. It's like an action movie. Like some of us like those type of movies, right? Where the story does not just drag and what's happening, and there's a one action scene. We're like, dude, that action scene was epic, but there was like 5 minutes of an action scene. Now the rest is just drama and love and who falls for, like, some of us are like that. Action, action, action, action. Like, I love watching Transformer movies. The Transformers? Oh, me and my boys, we love those movies. And it's just, why? It's just because it's constant action. Even when they're talking, the robots are like, you know, it's just so cool, so entertaining. Well, if you will, Mark is on that kind of wagon right now. He's like, I'm going to get right to the action. Let me just tell you who I'm going to talk about. I'm not here to convince you that he's from this lineage and from here and his parents were this and his... Other gospel writers do that, but Mark is speaking to mostly Romans who would not have cared necessarily about those things, at least at the time of needing a savior, needing the gospel. So he gets right in it. This is who I'm talking about. It's the beginning. The gospel of Jesus Christ. Gospel, good news, Jesus, Yeshua, Savior, Christ, Messiah. This is not Jesus' first and last name. Jesus is his name, Christ is his title, Messiah, Savior. So here, this is who I'm talking about, and he's also, let me make sure you're very clear, keen on knowing, he is the Son of God. There's no other paternal background that you're going to need for what I am going to now bring before you in this gospel. That's what Mark is saying. He's the Son of God. Well, but is he tracked back? That's not going to be something they care about. He is the divine Son of God. So now, what are you forced to? You're forced to say, if you're reading this for the first time, or you're hearing the gospel here for the first time, you're forced to say, well, how can I believe that? Show me proof. Show me that he truly is what everyone is claiming he is, or what I'm hearing he is, or what Christians say he is. And that's why Mark writes this, because he now is going to not waste any time. He's going to get right to the facts to prove that Jesus is one that we've never seen before. That Jesus' life is different from the selfish, self-centered life that most people live. So he wants to show us this servant. He's going to show us the Son of God, and yet he's going to act like a humble servant to the world. Not act, going to be a humble servant to the world all the way up until the point where he dies for your sin and my sin. So he's setting the stage. This is who he is. This is his title, and he is divine. Now we get to the part we'll look at today, his baptism. John the Baptist is on the scene. And it is written in the prophets, as it is written in the prophets, verse 2, behold. So he's quoting from Malachi, Isaiah, and even a little bit of Exodus here, so law and prophets. He goes, behold, I send my messenger before your face, right? The prophet speaking on behalf of the Lord. Behold, I send my messenger. Who's the messenger? It's John the Baptist. Before whose face? Before your face. That's Jesus. I'm sending a messenger before you, Jesus. I got someone to come and announce you. He's going to prepare your way before you. The voice of one crying in the wilderness, prepare the way of the Lord, make his paths straight.
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3: 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So the other day I was in the backyard working on the honey-do this, honey-do that list, doing things and working, pruning roses, taking weeds out, you know, like spraying down patio furniture, getting rid of spiders, you know, you know, all those things as a honey do this, honey do that list. And I'm just, you know, kind of in the sun. I've got these rocks that have speakers in them, you know, they look like rocks, but they're speakers, and I'm playing music, but I'm still. And all of a sudden, one of these big old beautiful swallowtail butterflies. He had to be 7 inches wide, floating in the breeze. God, thank you. And thank you for putting me in my place.
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15: Hey, it's Cheyenne here from Mothers in Ministry. 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
21: 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When Shadrach, Meshach, and Abednego would not bow down to the golden image that Nebuchadnezzar set up, they were thrown into a burning fiery furnace. Now get this, a universal world leader, Nebuchadnezzar, has a universal decree that anyone that would not bow down would be thrown into the fire. Here is a death decree. Why wouldn't they bow down? It was a violation of the commandments of God. They were thrown into the furnace, burning fiery furnace. Nebuchadnezzar looks in there, and he sees not three men, but verse 25, Daniel 3, I see four men loose walking in the midst. The form of the fourth is like the Son of God. Jesus Christ protected his people in that crisis, and he protects his people today in every crisis.
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0: Do you believe God? Do you believe He created Adam and Eve? Do you believe God spoke to Abraham? He said, I'm going to bless those who bless you and curse those who curse you. Do you believe that? I do too. So, what can you and I together do?

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6: And we begin our special Bless Israel program, Blessing Jews in War-Torn Ukraine, with the President and Global CEO of the Fellowship, Yael Eckstein.
7: The cruelest price of the ongoing 4-year war in Ukraine is that people stopped seeing the faces. No longer do we see on our television screens the faces of the Ukrainian families and children and elderly who are suffering, who are in turmoil from this war. The powerful images and stories that we once saw and read about when the war first started are now missing from news reports. It was 4 years ago, it was just days before Russia's invasion, when I stood in a synagogue in central Kyiv in Ukraine, and I was surrounded by Jewish leaders and security professionals. As I looked at the big map of Ukraine that they were showing me, they pointed to where more than 100,000 Russian soldiers were gathering at the Ukraine border. And I remember looking at them and asking them a question. I said, what route would they take if Russia attacked Kyiv? Some of them smiled and others even laughed. No one is attacking Kyiv, they answered confidently. And as we all knew, and I had a feeling at that moment, they were wrong. Just a few days later, Kyiv was attacked. Now more than 4 years has passed and there's still no end in sight for the people of Ukraine. Much has changed since the early days of the war when busloads of Jewish women and children were taken through open fields and back roads in attempts to escape the bombardment of Russian bombs. I no longer get frantic phone calls from Jewish orphanages who urgently needed to escape their towns in the middle of the night during those first days. Elderly Holocaust survivors, they're no longer closing their eyes in prayer, resigned to an imminent death. Evacuations do still continue, but the urgency of it has dissipated. But don't let these things fool you. The struggles and the suffering for more than 150,000 Jews who are still in Ukraine have only grown. At the beginning of the Ukraine war, we all saw the human toll in real time, didn't we? We would turn on the TV or read about news reports online, and the dire humanitarian crisis was front and center. Yet right now, there are thousands of Jewish elderly who don't have heat or electricity or running water because of this war. Over the years, little by little, we stop seeing the faces of war. We stop seeing them. And simply put, it is so sad to see that our world stopped caring.
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2: Hi, this is Mary from Houston, Texas, and I want to say to the fellowship, thank you. Thank you for all that you have done for God's chosen people. The reason that myself and my husband give every month, we are Abraham members, and I'm very, very proud of that. I'm very proud to be a part of the mission of God's heart. If it's important to Him, then it is important to me. All those years ago, I remember the poor elderly Jewish woman that was being interviewed only had a potato in her entire house to eat, and God placed in my heart to give and to sit up in bed and do it right now, and I did, and that has been over 10 years ago. I read every day God's word. May the Lord bless thee and keep thee. May the Lord make His face shine upon thee and be gracious unto thee. May the Lord lift up His countenance upon thee and give thee peace. This I ask God every morning, that I may place His name on the children of Israel. And again, if it's important to God, that makes it important to me. I thank you, fellowship, for doing what you do. And Yael, for your taking on your father's work and doing our ultimate father's work. I thank you for allowing me to be a partner. God bless you. God keep you. And may He make His face shine upon you. Amen.
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0: You're listening to a special Bless Israel program titled Blessing Jews in War-Torn Ukraine, brought to you by the International Fellowship of Christians and Jews. Once again, here's the president and global CEO of the fellowship, Yael Eckstein.
3: The four-year war in Ukraine has done more than destroy buildings and cities. It has quietly erased the stories and faces of the Ukrainian people who are suffering. Faces like Nathan, who are invisible, voiceless, and now forgotten. Nathan's been blind since he was born, and all Nathan knew during his upbringing during World War II was the safety and the comfort of his mother's arms. But by the age of five, tragedy struck when Nathan's mom was shot and killed by the Nazis. As you can imagine, Nathan's life was shattered. He never recovered, because who could? He never moved on. He never married or settled down. And so today, Nathan's nearly 95 years old, and he still considers himself an orphan. And until the fellowship found Nathan and brought him food, much-needed medicine, warm winter clothing, and even a heat generator for the freezing Ukraine winters, Nathan was trying to survive alone. But thanks to our friends and partners like you who listen to us on Christian radio, the fellowship's life-saving work in Ukraine exists to help people like Nathan. We work around the clock every day of the year to find these elderly, forgotten Holocaust survivors. And then we go and provide for their needs. The press and the news reports might have changed focus, but in more than 40 years, the fellowship has been working in Ukraine, and we have never changed focus. During times of peace and war, we continue to carry out our mission of partnering with Christians like you, friends and supporters listening to my voice right now on Christian radio, as together we help comfort and save Jewish lives. As more than 4 years of war in Ukraine has passed, as we continue to watch the news from the warmth and safety of our homes, I pray that each one of us will open our eyes, that we'll open our hearts and our minds to see the faces of suffering poor Jews in Ukraine, orphaned children, families who had to flee their homes when the bombs started falling, and even Holocaust survivors like Nathan. And I hope that we can ask this question: am I my brother's keeper? And I pray that we will all answer together, yes.
0: 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As the crisis in Ukraine continues to escalate, orphaned children and elderly Holocaust survivors are especially at risk. Our mission is to make the strongest impact in caring for the basic needs that the Bible outlines. So the fellowship is providing food to the hungry, clothing to the naked, medicine for those who need it, like those elderly who are homebound, shelter for the poor, and focused on the orphans and the elderly. That's what God has called us to do for His chosen people suffering in Ukraine.
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5: Hi, my name is Janice, and a couple of years ago I found myself crying because I only lived on $900 a month as a senior with retirement, and it just didn't fit what I really wanted out of life. I wanted certain things, and I just got really upset. And so I went before God, and I told the Lord, I said, I will give to your nation, Israel, and I will take you at your word, because I know you're a covenant God, and I will be in covenant with you to bless your people. I had no other resources to go to, and God was my only source, and I trusted Him, and I believed the word, and I gave Him my last $50, and ever since, I've been paying a little bit, and it's gotten that I pay over $100 every month now, and ever since I have done that, I was able to pay the back things that I wasn't paying, and it's a miracle. My car has been running. It's always dependable. My health is such that I'm 70. I have good neighbors next to me. I tell people that this is what they should do, and I tell them you need to take God at His word, and you need to give to the fellowship because they do good things for Israel. I am exuberant and blessed to tell you my story and what God has done for me since I started giving to the fellowship, taking Him at His word, and He will bless me as I bless Israel. Thank you for the opportunity to help. Thank you. God bless you.
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3: Thousands of poor and at-risk elderly Jews, among them the last remaining Holocaust survivors, are struggling to survive without the life-sustaining daily essentials. And many of those in the greatest need are scattered across Ukraine and the entire former Soviet Union. For example, Ludmila, she's 84 years old. She's a Holocaust survivor who comes from a small village in Ukraine that's known for the notorious deadly ghetto that the Nazis established there during World War II. As a child, Ludmila was badly beaten by a German soldier, and it resulted in significant health issues that still affect her to this day. Ludmila never got married, she never had any children, and a big part of that is because of the trauma that she endured in her youth. And so now she's old, 84 years old, she lives alone on a pension of $112 a month. That's just a few dollars a day. It's not enough to sustain her. But thankfully, friends of the fellowship, lovers of Israel, like those of you hearing my voice right now on Christian radio, are taking tangible action and are caring for poor elderly Jews just like Ludmila. 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Even with the war there in Ukraine, Ludmila knows that the fellowship will not abandon her. We will be there for her. 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Thank you so much. Your compassion is a lifeline.
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6: Hi, my name is Alfredo Matoyer and I live in Chicago, Illinois. Back in about 2017, I was deeply in prayer, asking God to use me more. I was like, God, I want to help in greater and greater ways. And I remember finding Rabbi Eckstein on YouTube. And he was speaking about the fellowship, and I was listening to one of his teachings that he was giving, and I was just so caught up by him, his sincerity, and just the instruction that he was given through the Word of God, and that he was inclusive of Christians. And that just amazed me, and it just captured my heart. So as a result, I went in contact with the fellowship, and one of the things that the fellowship had done to make me feel a real part, feeling like family with the nation of Israel, was being informed of what they were going through. You know, when they were being bombed with rockets, and when there were other needs going on, and in the winter time when there were needs, I actually felt a part of what was going on. And I was like, the small contribution that I'm sharing, I know is being multiplied because I've been asking God to do so. But I know that it's been a blessing to each and every person that has been able to arrive back to the homeland of Israel, and to the elderly, to Holocaust survivors, to other needs there, for health needs, for bomb shelters. I am just amazed. And when I testify to others and even family members of what I'm participating in by being a part of the fellowship, it just makes me proud in the Lord.
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0: As we close our program today, here is Chairman Emeritus of the International Fellowship of Christians and Jews, Bishop Paul Lanier.
7: Do you believe God? Do you believe He created Adam and Eve? Do you believe God spoke to Abraham? He said, I'm going to bless those who bless you and curse those who curse you. Do you believe that? And that boy who played out in the fields watching the sheep, making melodies, writing psalms, dancing before the Lord. Do you believe he became the king? Do you believe the prophets Isaiah and Jeremiah and Ezekiel? Do you believe that? So what can you and I together, who believe so much together, do for the kingdom of God and say, you've blessed me and you've given me something to believe. You've given me something to hold on in my life in struggling, difficult times. And now it's my turn to turn back to you and say, how can I help? And that's what the fellowship is about. And how can we help the fellowship? When you do it to the least of these, my brethren, you do it unto me. When you find a Jewish person who's hungry, and you feed them. When you find a Jewish person who's naked, and you clothe them, and you provide medicine, and you do whatever it is to be about the Father's business of saving Jewish lives. That's the kind of organization you're giving to. That's the kind of ministry you're a part of. There's so many ways to be a part of what God is doing that you will maybe ask yourself, how can I be part of what God is doing in the earth through Israel? How can I be a part of what God is doing through the International Fellowship of Christians and Jews?
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8: 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Chet is a truck driver delivering goods to all the stores that we love to get goods that need to make our families better, make our life better. 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
19: My heart's not right. I'm being a hypocrite. I'm not maybe thinking of that. I'm not trying to be, but I have to be honest and say, you know, Lord, I need help with my words. I need help in the way I communicate with my family, my wife, my spouse. How many times relationships have been ruined by words? Words are powerful, and they do reveal something in the heart. And so sometimes really what's needed is just a repenting. God, I'm sorry.
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11: Have you ever paused to consider how often you might have caused your spouse pain with unkind words? You ever wonder how your actions might be affecting others? 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

0: The old bad tree cannot produce good fruit. You need a new tree. You got to become a follower of Jesus. 2 Corinthians 5:17. If anyone is in Christ, he is a new creation. Old things have passed away. Behold, all things have become new. When you come to faith in Christ, something happens. Something radical spiritually takes place within your heart. You are born again, as Jesus described it. Paul describes it as a new creation. God's not improving the old. He's creating a new man, a new woman from within. When I got saved, I was a teenager, and I talked like every rebellious teenager. I had curse words laced in every one of my conversations, you know, every sentence. You've been around people like that too, haven't you? It's like they can't even finish a complete sentence without a couple of, bombs dropping along the way. That's just the way they talk. That's the way I talked. Crude. Everything had an innuendo. Everything was rude. Everything was filled and laced with profanity. When I became a Christian, now I'm not saying my language cleaned up instantly, but I'll tell you, my conscience was awakened. Immediately I knew that's not right. I can't be talking like that. And I knew in my heart, why? Because I'd become a new creation. God awakened it in me. And it was the Spirit of God that began to work with me and change my conduct and change my conversation. You must become a new creation. There's no hope in your own strength and willpower. You can make some progress, but there will be limits. Also, in Ephesians 5, verse 18, we're encouraged to be filled with the Spirit. He says in Ephesians 5:18, "Do not be drunk with wine, in which is dissipation, but be filled with the Spirit." And here's the outworking of that filling: speaking to one another in psalms, hymns, spiritual songs, singing and making melody in your heart to the Lord. The Spirit of God will begin to change your language, your conversation, the things you want to talk about. You're going to start singing thanks. You're going to start giving thanks. That's the next verse, verse 20 of Ephesians 4. Giving thanks always for all things to God the Father in the name of our Lord Jesus Christ. That's what gives voice to praise. That's what gives voice to encouraging one another in the Lord. The Holy Spirit within you. The Holy Spirit is the one that gives the grace of self-control. We all need self-control. That's the trouble with words. They get out of control. But the fruit of the Spirit, I'm quoting now from Galatians 5, 22 and 23. The fruit of the Spirit is love, joy, peace, long-suffering, kindness, goodness, faithfulness, gentleness, self-control. Against such things there is no law. Now, God's Spirit is the only one who can really help tame our tongue, our words, our texts, our posts. We need the Lord to help us. And it flows out of a relationship. Notice it's the fruit of the Spirit. It's not the work of something that you willpower it in. It's the natural growing of fruit on a healthy tree. You have a relationship with God. You're praying. You're in fellowship. You're letting His Word renew your mind. By the way, your mind is a very fertile place for words. Usually you're thinking about it before you say it. And sometimes you let your mind go wild, and then your words start losing control. And you know it's a vicious cycle. The more you think about it, the more you talk about it. The more you talk about it, the more you think about it. Before you know, you're in this spiral. You're in this toxic place. Bitterness, fear, worry, anxiety, mad, anger, frustrated. And all of this pours out of your mouth because that's what's in your heart. That's the fourth thing on my list today, is that our words reveal our heart. Look again at verse 9 of James 3. With it, our tongue, our words, we bless our God and Father, and with it we curse men who have been made in the similitude of God. We bless God, and then we curse the men who were made in God's image. Out of the same mouth proceed blessing and cursing. Listen, my brethren, These things ought not to be so. If this is the case, there's something going on in the heart. You see, it's coming up out of the heart. It's revealing what's going on in your heart. There's something wrong with the manifestation of all this bitterness, criticalness. Jesus, in Matthew 12, 33, he speaks to the religious Pharisees who thought they were good with God, thought they were religious, thought they had standing, and he really corrects them. In Matthew 12, 33, he says, either make the tree good and its fruit good, or else make the tree bad and its fruit bad. For a tree is known by its fruit. Brood of vipers. He speaks out against these guys. How can you, being evil, speak good things? For out of the abundance of the heart, the mouth speaks. Now that's the truth, isn't it? The things that are truly in the heart, they reveal themselves by the words that come out. And Jesus said, listen, if your tree is bad, your fruit's going to be bad. You got to get the tree saved. Now, what about a believer? Let's talk, because that's who James is talking to. Jesus was rebuking unbelievers. But for the believer, I have to be honest about the condition of my heart. As James said, if I'm spewing out worship and praise, but then also critical, judging, talking evil, talking down, my brethren, these things ought not be so. Something's wrong. My heart's not right. I'm being a hypocrite. I'm not maybe thinking of that. I'm not trying to be, but I have to be honest and say, you know, Lord, I need help with my words. I need help in the way I communicate with my family, my wife, my spouse. How many times relationships have been ruined by words? Words are powerful, and they do reveal something in the heart. And so sometimes really what's needed is just a repenting. God, I'm sorry. Honey, I'm sorry. I said things that came out of my heart in a moment of anger, and it was wrong, and my heart needs to be healed. I need mercy, and I need to be a peacemaker, not a troublemaker. These words, and that's the final thought for you. Words also have the power for life. Yes, they can start a fire. Yes, they can spread poison, but they can also bring life. And that's what I think the call for our heart is today. Lord, help my words to bring life, not death. Help my words to bring grace, not criticism. Look again, the last two verses that on our text today, James 4, verse 11. Does a spring send forth fresh water and bitter from the same opening? No, of course not. Can a fig tree, my brethren, bear olives, or a grapevine bear figs? Thus no spring yields both salt, water, and fresh. You're a believer now. The Holy Spirit has filled your heart. The Holy Spirit is on board. You are the temple of the Holy Spirit. You have been made a good tree. You are a fresh well of life and truth. Can you still be spewing out this bitterness? No. Does it happen? Yes. What's the response? Oh, well, I was just venting. Oh, well, nobody's perfect. Oh, well, you know, no. I repent. Lord, heal my words. Heal my heart. These things ought not be so. We have to receive that today. I have to receive this today. So I'll close out with just a few verses here, a few proverbs. These are just going to be bullets at you, but you'll hear the wisdom of them. Let them encourage you. Your words have opportunity to bring life. Yes, they're powerful and dangerous, but they can also be powerful and life-giving. Proverbs 15:23. A man has joy by the answer of his mouth, and a word spoken in due season, how good it is. Have you ever had that word that's come to you, that good word, in just the right season? I so needed to hear that. Thank you for that call. Thank you for that text. You have no idea. That just met me in the moment, and how good it is. Look to spread that kind of word That kind of text. How can I bless? How can I bring? Not something puffy or flattery, something true. This takes a little more thought, doesn't it? To speak life into our lives. Proverbs 25:11, a word fitly spoken is like apples of gold in settings of silver. Boy, Lord, give me a word fitly spoken, just the right word. Some of you know what needs to be said, and you know who needs to hear it. Maybe you're a parent. You know, there are words that need to be spoken into the life of your children, and they are so powerful, and they are fitly spoken. They're precious. I still have memories of things that my dad spoke to me at different seasons of life through adolescence, and those words, they still resonate. Words of encouragement, words of love, words of affirmation. Now, I got plenty of rebuke, too. Truth is, I needed all of that and more. But those words, maybe you can think of those words that have met you, fitly spoken. Proverbs 12:18. There is one who speaks like the piercings of a sword, but the tongue of the wise promotes health. Boy, some are so sharp with their tongue, man, they'll slice you up and leave you bloody. But the tongue of the wise promotes health. Proverbs 12:25. Anxiety in the heart of man causes depression, but a good word makes it glad.
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0: You ever been discouraged? Ever been overwhelmed with fear or worry or whatever the case, and it actually feels like depression? You know what can help? A good word. A word from the Lord. A word from a spouse, a word from a friend, a word from a parent, a colleague. Learning to speak words of life. And God will give you opportunity to speak those words. Something else our words help is bring the witness of our faith. Not just telling people about Jesus, although that is good. There are also just ways of conversation that stands as a witness and a light. I'm thinking of this passage in Philippians chapter 2, verse 14 and 15. Do all things without complaining and disputing. You could go home on that one. Make sure you take that one home with you. If you didn't hear anything else I said, just work on this. I do all things with complaining and disputing. Even the good things, I complain about it. Can't believe I have to do this. I can't believe that, you know, you're making me do this. Or I dispute. I'll do it, but, you know, that's not the right way that it should be done. I dispute, I argue, I'm complaining, I'm controversial. No, do all things without complaining and disputing, that you may become, listen, blameless and harmless, children of God without fault in the midst of a crooked and perverse generation among whom you shine as lights in the world. You want to let your light shine at work? Stop complaining. What's wrong with her? She doesn't even complain anymore. She won't even chime in. What's his problem? He's not picking a fight with me today. Well, let your light shine. Conversation, words, it becomes a witness. Listen, anybody can complain. Anybody can be critical. Anybody can judge. That's not a virtue. That's just the broken humanity acting out. It takes the grace of God to rise up and see grace and see life. And even though I have reason to complain, I choose not to. Come on. You've been around those kind of people too, haven't you? Aren't they a delight? They never complain. Let's invite them over. They're always nice. Right? What about your prayer life? That's a place where you can speak life just through prayer. Just asking God, inviting God to work in your life. What about the praise life, blessing the Lord? Hebrews 13:15. Therefore, by him, let us continually offer the sacrifice of praise to God, that is the fruit of our lips, giving thanks to his name. That's the worship life of the believer. God says that's like, the Bible says, that's like bringing an offering to the Lord. What can I bring to you today, Lord? How about just a thankful heart? Stop complaining, stop murmuring, stop criticizing. How about just some praise? Why don't you just offer that up today and let's let the Lord work with that. In Ephesians 4:15, we are encouraged to speak the truth. That's why I say it can't be flattery, it can't be puffy. It's got to be true, it's got to be real. But he says in Ephesians 4:15, speaking the truth in love. Now I emphasize that because this is another place that we sometimes hide. Well, it's the truth. I had to speak the truth. Are you sure you spoke it in love? You know, there's nothing wrong with speaking truth so long as its intention is love. There is a time for correction. There is a time for teaching, for rebuke. But that's not to beat down, destroy. And it's to bring life. It's to bring correction. It's to bring help. Speaking the truth in love. And let me just say this. Not everything that you think is true is true. Now, if it's in God's word, it's true. But if it's just in your head, you're judging somebody's motives, it's true. Not everything that comes into your head is wisdom from above. We're going to talk about wisdom next time. Keep coming back for this beating. You'll be happy. You know, we're going to tear it up over through James. So I've learned this. Sometimes I'm critical and I judge people's motives. Phony. Oh, he's doing that because he wants, you know, some selfish motive. And I think just because I think it, it's true, and therefore I'm free to say it. It's true. I'm a truth speaker. No, you're kind of a grenade thrower. And you're not really speaking much truth about the person you're judging. You know who you're revealing more about? Yourself. Your own heart is being exposed because you're critical and you're judgmental and you gossip and you couch it in truth or prayer request or whatever. I know the women just had their meeting here all about spilling the tea. That's the new word for gossip. I mean, God must be trying to get at us. He's here. Here we are in James 3. No coincidence. All right, last passage. One of my favorites, Ephesians 4. And again, we're talking now about the power of words to bring life. Ephesians 4:29, let no corrupt word proceed out of your mouth, but what is good for necessary edification, needful to build. Edification means building up. Anybody can tear down. It takes the Spirit of God to build, that it may impart what? Grace to the hearers. Do not grieve the Holy Spirit of God by whom you were sealed for the day of redemption. Let all bitterness, wrath, anger, clamor, and evil speaking be put away from you with all malice. And be kind to one another, tender-hearted, forgiving one another, even as God in Christ forgave you. Lord, let my words bring grace to the hearers. And I love that this verse 30, do not grieve the Holy Spirit of God. I mentioned earlier, listen, the Holy Spirit is on board. He's with you. Everything you're saying, he's listening. He's trying to change your heart, and there you are, spewing your poison. You've all had that moment. I hope you have. I know I have. I want to say something, and the Holy Spirit within me, don't say that. Don't you say that. Please don't say that. I'm going to say it. And boom, the grenade is thrown. Take that. And then immediately the Holy Spirit, Richard, you're breaking my heart. I have something better for you. I have words of grace that need to be imparted through you. People don't need to be destroyed. People need to be encouraged. People need to be strengthened. People need to know that I love them. They need to see me in you. Don't grieve the Holy Spirit giving everybody a piece of your mind. Impart grace. Where's that grace going to come from? The Holy Spirit. And maybe you've had that nudging too, where the Lord says, say it.
2: I don't want to say it.
0: Well, what do we usually not want to say? Say you're sorry. I'm not going to say that. Say you're sorry. Blessed are the peacemakers. Please, go make peace.
2: Well, I don't know.
0: They are, when are they going to say they're sorry, right? All this stuff goes on in your head. And you have this whole argument in your head. The Holy Spirit is trying to lead you, but you won't. You're holding on to it. You're grieving the Holy Spirit. Go make peace. Own what you must own. Tell them you love them. Tell her you love her. Tell him you love him. Speak words of grace. That's what our marriages need. That's what our families need. That's what the church needs. That's what the world needs. Let me tell you, the world is hurting and broken, and the words of life can only come from the Word of Life, Jesus Christ, the gospel, his people. We're called, James says, listen, calling you to be Christians, not just in word, profession, but also in deed and especially in your words.
1: 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We're in a study through the book of James, which is found toward the end of the New Testament. This book was written by one of Jesus' brothers, who was a prominent leader in the early days of the church. While the words of this book were written nearly 2,000 years ago, its message rings true to us today. We are called to grow in wisdom as we study God's Word, so that our lives can continue to imitate Christ in everything we do. 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
13: In Steven Spielberg's new movie Disclosure Day, now in theaters, the acclaimed director returns to a theme that has captivated his imagination for nearly 50 years. What if aliens arrived on Earth? This time, the existence of aliens is an established fact to a handful of people who work for the shadowy agency known as WARDX, and they intend to keep a tight lid on that secret. Dr. Danny Kellner once worked for WARDX, but now with the help of Kansas City TV weatherwoman Margaret Fairchild, they're determined to blow that lid clean off. But as is often the case in these situations, the folks at WARDX have other ideas.
14: How will disclosure change us? I believe for the better. It will remind us of our capacity for empathy, and that there is something bigger out there than just ourselves.
13: Disclosure Day marks Spielberg's fifth foray into the question of what happens when aliens encounter humans. The story explores how such a disclosure would affect the Judeo-Christian understanding of God, and Spielberg suggests that this discovery would constitute a crisis of faith for many. In addition to the plot's murky intersection with spiritual themes, we also get some harsh profanity and a lot of high-octane peril and violence as WARDX agents chase Danny and Margaret for much of the movie. Like Spielberg's first two alien movies, Close Encounters and E.T., Disclosure Day works hard to conjure up an engrossing cinematic experience that ponders big spiritual questions. But as both a movie and a theological thought experiment, Disclosure Day ultimately fails to launch. So we're giving it a 3 out of 5 for family friendliness. Read the full review at PluggedIn.com/radio. And be sure to follow us on Facebook, Instagram, and YouTube. I'm Adam Holtz with the Plugged In Movie Review by Focus on the Family.
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18: Do you believe God? Do you believe He created Adam and Eve? Do you believe God spoke to Abraham? He said, I'm going to bless those who bless you and curse those who curse you. Do you believe that? I do too. So what can you and I together, who believe so much together, do for the kingdom of God and say, you've blessed me and you've given me something to believe. You've given me something to hold on in my life in struggling, difficult times. And now it's my turn to turn back to you and say, how can I help? There's so many ways to be a part of what God is doing in the earth through Israel. How can I be a part of what God is doing through the International Fellowship of Christians and Jews?
17: 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I'm Dave Drewy, along with my co-host Kay Long. We're glad you've joined us for our program today.
19: When Russian tanks rolled into Ukraine on February 24th, 2022, no one expected the brutal war would still be raging today. The crisis continues to have a profound impact on Jewish communities throughout Ukraine. Many residential areas are without power and heat.

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7: The cruelest price of the ongoing four-year war in Ukraine is that people stopped seeing the faces. No longer do we see on our television screens the faces of the Ukrainian families and children and elderly who are suffering, who are in turmoil from this war. The powerful images and stories that we once saw and read about when the war first started are now missing from news reports. It was 4 years ago. It was just days before Russia's invasion when I stood in a synagogue in central Kyiv in Ukraine. And I was surrounded by Jewish leaders and security professionals. As I looked at the big map of Ukraine that they were showing me, they pointed to where more than 100,000 Russian soldiers were gathering at the Ukraine border. And I remember looking at them and asking them a question. I said, what route would they take if Russia attacked Kyiv? Some of them smiled and others even laughed. No one is attacking Kyiv, they answered confidently. And as we all knew, and I had a feeling at that moment, they were wrong. Just a few days later, Kyiv was attacked. Now more than 4 years has passed, and there's still no end in sight for the people of Ukraine. Much has changed since the early days of the war, when busloads of Jewish women and children were taken through open fields and back roads in attempts to escape the bombardment of Russian bombs. I no longer get frantic phone calls from Jewish orphanages who urgently needed to escape their towns in the middle of the night during those first days. Elderly Holocaust survivors, they're no longer closing their eyes in prayer, resigned to an imminent death. Evacuations do still continue, but the urgency of it has dissipated. But don't let these things fool you. The struggles and suffering for more than 150,000 Jews who are still in Ukraine have only grown. At the beginning of the Ukraine war, we all saw the human toll in real time, didn't we? We would turn on the TV or read about news reports online, and the dire humanitarian crisis was front and center. Yet right now, there are thousands of Jewish elderly who don't have heat or electricity or running water because of this war. Over the years, little by little, we stop seeing the faces of war. We stop seeing them. And simply put, it is so sad to see that our world stopped caring.
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0: you for all that you have done for God's chosen people. The reason that myself and my husband give every month, we are Abraham members, and I'm very, very proud of that. I'm very proud to be a part of the mission of God's heart. If it's important to him, then it is important to me. All those years ago, I remember the poor elderly Jewish woman that was being interviewed only had a potato in her entire house to eat, and God placed in my heart to give and to sit up in bed and do it right now, and I did, and that has been over 10 years ago. I read every day God's word. May the Lord bless thee and keep thee. May the Lord make his face shine upon thee and be gracious unto thee. May the Lord lift up his countenance upon thee and give thee peace. This I ask God every morning, that I may place his name on the children of Israel. And again, if it's important to God, that makes it important to me. I thank you, Fellowship, for doing what you do. And Yael, for your taking on your father's work and doing our ultimate father's work. I thank you for allowing me to be a partner. God bless you. God keep you. And may he make his face shine upon you. Amen.
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2: 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Once again, here's the president and global CEO of the fellowship, Yael Eckstein.
3: The four-year war in Ukraine has done more than destroy buildings and cities. It has quietly erased the stories and faces of the Ukrainian people who are suffering. Faces like Nathan, who are invisible, voiceless, and now forgotten. Nathan's been blind since he was born, and all Nathan knew during his upbringing during World War II was the safety and the comfort of his mother's arms. But by the age of five, tragedy struck when Nathan's mom was shot and killed by the Nazis. As you can imagine, Nathan's life was shattered. He never recovered, because who could? He never moved on. He never married or settled down. And so today, Nathan's nearly 95 years old, and he still considers himself an orphan. And until the fellowship found Nathan and brought him food, much-needed medicine, warm winter clothing, and even a heat generator for the freezing Ukraine winters, Nathan was trying to survive alone. But thanks to our friends and partners like you who listen to us on Christian radio, the fellowship's life-saving work in Ukraine exists to help people like Nathan. We work around the clock every day of the year to find these elderly, forgotten Holocaust survivors. And then we go and provide for their needs. The press and the news reports might have changed focus, but in more than 40 years, the fellowship has been working in Ukraine, and we have never changed focus. During times of peace and war, we continue to carry out our mission of partnering with Christians like you, friends and supporters listening to my voice right now on Christian radio, as together we help comfort and save Jewish lives. As more than 4 years of war in Ukraine has passed, as we continue to watch the news from the warmth and safety of our homes, I pray that each one of us will open our eyes, that we'll open our hearts and our minds to see the faces of suffering poor Jews in Ukraine, orphan children, families who had to flee their homes when the bombs started falling, and even Holocaust survivors like Nathan. And I hope that we can ask this question: am I my brother's keeper? And I pray that we will all answer together, yes.
2: 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That's what God has called us to do for His chosen people suffering in Ukraine.
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0: Hi, my name is Janice, and a couple of years ago I found myself crying because I only lived on $900 a month as a senior with retirement, and it just didn't fit what I really wanted out of life. I wanted certain things, and I just got really upset. And so I went before God, and I told the Lord, I said, I will give you your nation, Israel, and I will take you at your word, because I know you're a covenant God, and I will be in covenant with you to bless your people. I had no other resources to go to, and God was my only source, and I trusted Him, and I believed the word, and I gave Him my last $50, and ever since, I have been paying a little bit, and it's gotten that I pay over $100 every month now, and ever since I have done that, I was able to pay the back things that I wasn't paying, and it's a miracle. My car has been running. It's always dependable. My health is such that I'm 70. I have good neighbors next to me. I tell people that this is what they should do, and I tell them you need to take God at His word, and you need to give to the fellowship because they do good things for Israel. I am exuberant and blessed to tell you my story and what God has done for me since I started giving to the fellowship, taking Him at His word, and He will bless me as I bless Israel. Thank you for the opportunity to help. Thank you. God bless you.
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3: Thousands of poor and at-risk elderly Jews, among them the last remaining Holocaust survivors, are struggling to survive without the life-sustaining daily essentials. And many of those in the greatest need are scattered across Ukraine and the entire former Soviet Union. For example, Ludmila, she's 84 years old. She's a Holocaust survivor who comes from a small village in Ukraine that's known for the notorious deadly ghetto that the Nazis established there during World War II. As a child, Ludmila was badly beaten by a German soldier, and it resulted in significant health issues that still affect her to this day. Ludmila never got married, she never had any children, and a big part of that is because of the trauma that she endured in her youth. And so now she's old, 84 years old, she lives alone on a pension of $112 a month. That's just a few dollars a day. It's not enough to sustain her. But thankfully, friends of the fellowship, lovers of Israel, like those of you hearing my voice right now on Christian radio, are taking tangible action and are caring for poor elderly Jews just like Ludmila. 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Even with the war there in Ukraine, Ludmila knows that the fellowship will not abandon her. 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Thank you so much. Your compassion is a lifeline.
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5: Hi, my name is Alfredo Matoyer and I live in Chicago, Illinois. Back in about 2017, I was deeply in prayer, asking God to use me more. I was like, God, I want to help in greater and greater ways. And I remember finding Rabbi Eckstein on YouTube, and he was speaking about the fellowship, and I was listening to one of his teachings that he was giving, and I was just so caught up by him, his sincerity, and just the instruction that he was given through the Word of God, and that he was inclusive of Christians. And I that just amazed me, and it just captured my heart. So as a result, I went and contacted the fellowship, and one of the things that the fellowship had done to make me feel a real part, feeling like family with the nation of Israel, was being informed of what they were going through. You know, when they were being bombed with rockets and when there were other needs going on, and in the winter time when there were needs, I actually felt a part of what was going on. And I was like, the small contribution that I'm sharing, I know is being multiplied because I've been asking God to do so. But I know that it's been a blessing to each and every person that has been able to arrive back to the homeland of Israel, and to the elderly, to Holocaust survivors, to other needs there for health needs, for bomb shelters. I am just amazed And when I testify to others and even family members of what I'm participating in by being a part of the fellowship, it just makes me proud in the Lord.
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6: Do you believe God? Do you believe he created Adam and Eve? Do you believe God spoke to Abraham? He said, I'm going to bless those who bless you and curse those who curse you. Do you believe that? And that boy who played out in the fields watching the sheep, making melodies, writing psalms, dancing before the Lord. Do you believe he became the king? Do you believe the prophets Isaiah, Jeremiah, and Ezekiel? Do you believe that? So what can you and I together, who believe so much together, do for the kingdom of God and say, you've blessed me and you've given me something to believe. You've given me something to hold on in my life in struggling, difficult times. And now it's my turn to turn back to you and say, how can I help? And that's what the fellowship is about. And how can we help the fellowship? When you do it to the least of these, my brethren, you do it unto me. When you find a Jewish person who's hungry, and you feed them. When you find a Jewish person who's naked and you clothe them, and you provide medicine, and you do whatever it is to be about the Father's business of saving Jewish lives. That's the kind of organization you're giving to. That's the kind of ministry you're a part of. There's so many ways to be a part of what God is doing that you will maybe ask yourself, how can I be part of what God is doing in the earth through Israel? How can I be a part of what God is doing through the International Fellowship of Christians and Jews?
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7: 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So, 818-662-3737. You can also reach out my David James KKLA Facebook page. But Dolores has chosen, Dolores is in Placentia, and she's chosen to give me a jingle, and I just so happen to be able to pick up the phone. And her sister is celebrating a birthday today. And tell us about your sister, Dolores. Thank you for sharing her with us.
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19: Hey, if you would, take your Bible and turn with me to Mark's Gospel as we continue our study in the New Testament. We're in Mark chapter 14. We're looking at verses 32 through 42. Mark chapter 14, verses 32 through 42. We're talking about the Garden of Gethsemane. And so we've looked at Judas and his betrayal towards Jesus. We've also looked at Peter and his denial. He flat out, he's going to deny Jesus, right? And it's here in chapter 14. And now this weekend, we're going to look at Jesus and his encounter at the Garden of Gethsemane. It's here that we're going to see, where we're going to get a glimpse of the humanity of Christ. Jesus is completely God. He's God in a body. He's God in the flesh, but he's also fully and totally man. So he's all man, but he's also all God. And we're going to see part of that humanity, all right, just coming to life, so to speak. We're going to get a little glimpse of it. And as we see him make his way to the garden, we're going to see the beginning of some of the agony of Christ, all right? The humanity of Christ, then we're also going to see some of the agony of Christ as he makes his way to the cross. And in it, we're going to find some application for the day that we live in, all right? As always. Let's go ahead and read it together, then we'll walk back through it. Notice what he says in Mark chapter 14, verse 32. Then they came to a place which was named Gethsemane. And he said to the disciples, hey, sit here while I pray. And he took Peter, James, and John with him. He began to be troubled and deeply distressed. He said to them, my soul is exceedingly sorrowful, even to death. Stay here and watch. He went a little farther and fell to the ground, prayed that if it were possible, the hour might pass from him. He said, Abba, Father, Daddy, hey, all things are possible for you. Could you take this cup away from me? Nevertheless, not what I will, but what you will. Then he came and he found them sleeping, and he said to Peter, Simon, he's going back to the old name. Notice what he says, Simon here, not Peter, that rock, but Simon in the flesh. Are you sleeping? Could you not watch just 1 hour? And what does he encourage? What's the exhortation? Watch and pray, because if you don't, then you're going to enter into temptation. All right. No, that's coming. So watch and pray. All right. In verse 38. And then the spirit indeed is willing, but the flesh is weak. And again, he went away and he prayed and he spoke the same words. And when he returned, he found them asleep again, for their eyes were heavy and they did not know what to answer. You can almost kind of sense they're embarrassed at this time. We don't even know what to say. All right. We slept again. And then he came to him a third time and he said, are you still sleeping and resting? What do you think this is a retreat or something? All right. It is enough. The hour has come. Behold, the Son of Man is being betrayed into the hand of sinners. And then what does he say? He doesn't bail out on him. He doesn't check out on him. He says, hey, rise, let us be going. See my betrayers at hand. Let's pray together. Jesus, even now, we know there's something you want to say to us. So give us ears to hear, eyes to see, and take in all that you have for us. Would you speak through me, Lord? I so need it in this day. In Jesus' name we pray this. Amen, church. All right. Hey, earlier in the chapter, we read that after they had communion, they had supper together. They were celebrating the new covenant that was about to happen as it was be secured at Calvary. All right. It says they sang a hymn. I would have loved to have been there and just hear Jesus sing. What did Jesus sing like? All right. I don't know. But I think someday we're going to hear him sing when we get to heaven. But they heard him sing. And then it said they went out to the Mount of Olives, all right, which overlooks the Temple Mount. It's a beautiful site. If you've ever been to Israel, that's where we always start things when we go up to Jerusalem, all right? And it's full of olive trees. Today, there are still olive groves on this mountain. And it was here that it says that Jesus would make his way to a particular grove, a garden, if you would, called Gethsemane, a garden of groves called Gethsemane. Now, that word Gethsemane, for those of you that are note takers, you might write this down. In the Greek, that word Gethsemane, it just means an olive press, where olives are pressed. Olives are manufactured to get what? To get the olive oil extracted. Now, that's how olive oil is made. I know many of you know that. I'm sure that you all know that. I'm not telling you anything new, all right? And it's that olive oil that you have in your kitchen that you enjoy so much. Isn't it true? There's nothing like some olive oil, put a little pepper, get a little bit of salt, get a little bit of bread. Dude, I could eat that any time. Breakfast, lunch, dinner. That could actually be my meal. All right. Some of you are actually going to make that your meal today. You've decided right now, as I've said that, that's what we're eating today. We're eating all olive oil, some pepper, some salt. And you give me like a cold brew. You give me some iced coffee with that and I'm done, man. I'm good. I don't need any more. That's probably what I'm going to have today. All right. We have a lot of olive. Any of you been up to our house? And we've had some things up at our house, and we live on 2.5 acres, and it's an old, old home. It was built back in the 1800s, right? One of the first two houses that were built here in Yucaipa, and there's olive trees everywhere. And we probably have 50 olive trees, right? So we like have an olive grove, right? Now, Wendy and I always talk about it, that someday when we retire, whenever that is, all right, that maybe we'll do like Fraley olive oil or something like that, or, you know, who knows? but right now, all they're doing is just feeding the deer. The deer like to come down, you know, and eat all the olives, and there's a buck out there, man, and it's a beautiful sight, all right? And start your meal in the morning with that, with a little olive oil and some bread and some pepper and some salt, and you do that whole thing. And coffee. but that's all that's happened. The only crushing The only pressing of the olives at our house is when we run over them with our cars, all right? And then it just becomes this whole slick thing, all right? And, hey, Gethsemane means, write this down again, it means olive press. And it's a place of pressure. And that's what Jesus will be experiencing here prior to the cross. He's in Gethsemane, there's a pressing, there's a pressure, and eventually, what do we know? He's going to make his way to the cross, to Calvary. That will be a total crushing, right? As he pays the price for our salvation. His crushing will bring this new wine of grace, deliverance, salvation, and redemption and forgiveness to us. All right. Let's go on and read verse 32 and 33 together. Notice who he takes to the garden with him, hoping that they would be there for him, interceding with him, but that's not what they do. But then notice the words that he used to describe the pressing that he's experiencing. He sheds light for us, but he also sheds light on the three amigos that he takes with him, all right? Notice what he says here, right? It says, then they came to the place which was named Gethsemane in verse 32, and he said to his disciples, sit here while I pray. And he took Peter, James, and John with him. He began to be troubled and deeply distressed. Then he said to them in verse 34, my soul, he's telling the disciples, my soul is exceedingly sorrowful, even to the place of death. Stay here and watch. So he brings these three disciples with him, Peter, James, and John. Some believe that, you know, it's because they always got to go because he had to keep watch on them, right? You never know what those knuckleheads might do to one another. But I would really believe, I think more, you see them in leadership. They're going to be leaders among leaders. And so he pulls them aside and lets them see some things that maybe some of the other disciples did not see. Right? He's going to show them himself in a different light. He lets them see a vulnerable time in his life and ministry. Notice the words that he uses in verse 33. He was troubled. He was deeply distressed. Go to verse 34. He's exceedingly sorrowful, even to the place of death. It feels like it in the Garden of Gethsemane. Man, I could die right here. That's how bad this is. Now, the last time we were in chapter 14, Jesus proclaims his death, but also his resurrection. All right. Go back up to verse 28. What does he say? After I have been raised. So he tells them about the death, but then what does he do? As always, he shares with them, hey, go into the end zone. It's going to happen. 3 days later, there's going to be a resurrection. So after I have been raised. So he knows the end game. He knows the resurrection is going to happen. He's keeping that, in his eyesight. But the path to the end game, if you would, the path to the end zone, to the resurrection, is not a pretty one. It's not a pretty path. I think it's important to remember, he was not a sacrificial lamb like all those in the Old Testament, in the Old Covenant, when you came to sacrifice and you brought a lamb. He was similar, but nothing like that lamb, when it woke up that morning, had no idea that it was going to be sacrificed. It didn't say, here it is, here's the end game, going to be sacrificed today, see you later, friends. That didn't happen, right? Didn't know. It was like any other day. But Jesus knew. He absolutely knew that he was going to be the sacrificial lamb. All right. He knew exactly what was going to happen. And this was the Son of God who was giving himself willingly. That's the word. He would not be a victim in this. All right. Nobody was going to take his life from him. Jesus would speak this in John's gospel in John chapter 10, verse 15. As the Father knows me, even so I know the Father. And so we're in relationship in that way. Actually, Jesus would even say at one time, he would say, hey, I only do what my Father tells me to do. That's how this whole thing works. Right? As the Father knows me, even so I know the Father. And then what does he say that I do? I lay down my life. What's the purpose for the sheep, for you and I? And then he says in verse 18, no one takes it from me. Just to clarify, because that's what people are going to say. No one takes it from me, but I lay it down myself. I have power to lay it down. I have power to take it up again. I can lay it down and I can raise up, right? This command I have received from my Father. What's he saying? Hey, this is the master plan of the Father. I know it. He knows it. We know it. We're in sync. We're in unity. We all know it. We know the end game. No one's taking my life. I'm laying it down. It wasn't being taken from him without consent. He would give consent. And it would be the Father's consent. The Father would, Jesus wasn't saying, hey, Father, I got a better plan. This is what I'm going to do. I hope that you're okay with it. If you're not, too bad. No, they were in sync. And that consent came from the Father and the Son. And I would say it's coming to a head here at Gethsemane. It's what was spoken immediately after the first man and woman failed in another garden. Let's go back to the first garden. What's the first garden? The Garden of Eden, right? After man failed. They ate of the forbidden fruit. He said, you could have all the other. He said, but don't eat of this one. And what did they do? They ate of that one. And when they did, death entered in. And Jesus is, well, the Father is actually giving, he's giving all the consequences. He's laying out the consequences of what took place to both Adam and Eve. And he says this, he gives something prophetic in this whole thing. He gives like a glimmer of hope, if you would, all right, of what's going to take place, the master plan of the Father. What's going to take place at Calvary? Listen to what he says. It's in Genesis chapter 3, verse 15. And I will put enmity between you and the woman and between your offspring and hers. So he says, hey, there's going to be trouble in your marriage. It's not going to be as sweet and wonderful as you think it is. There's going to be strife. You're going to compete towards one another, all right? And then what does he say? He will crush your head. Now, he's not saying, hey, that's what's really going to take place in marriage. There's going to be a head crushing. No, he's speaking prophetically. This is what's going to happen, all right? He will crush your head and you will strike his heel. I'm going to put him between you and the woman and between your offspring and hers. He will crush your head. Speaking of the seed that would come from the woman, he said, hey, he's going to crush your head and you will strike his heel. Notice what's going to come from the seed. He will bring a crushing to the enemy. I love that. And what does he say? It's going to be a head crushing. Oh, his heel's going to be bruised. There's a bruising, but there will be a crushing. Crushing, what is that? What does that describe? That describes a total victory, right? And who is that? Who's getting crushed? The enemy. The enemy who did all of this. The enemy who deceived. He's saying, hey, that serpent of old, he is going to get a head crushing. Yes, the Messiah, the Son, will get a bruised heel. And what is he speaking of? He's speaking of the enemy. He's speaking about sin and its deceptive hold on the world. That's back in the first garden. It's speaking of the cross, and Jesus is fully aware that this day has now come. The master plan of the Father has arrived. And let's also remember, hey, he knows what's ahead of him. He knows that the sin of the world is going to be laid upon him. That had never happened. He didn't know anything like that, all right? He was without sin, and now the sin of the world will be laid upon him. When John the Baptist saw Jesus, all right, make his way to be baptized by him, this is what he said of him. Listen to what John said. He said this in John chapter 1, 29. He said, the next day, John saw Jesus coming toward him, and he said, behold. That word behold, we've talked about that before. That's like trumpet sounding, carpet laid out, heavens parting. Behold. Check this out. Everyone pay attention. Look, listen. What does he say? The Lamb of God. The Lamb of who? It's the Lamb of God. God's giving a lamb who takes away the sin of the world. He looks at Jesus and said, that's the Lamb of God. That's God's Lamb. All the others were man's. This one's God's Lamb. All those pointed to this one. This is God's Lamb, and what will he do? He'll take away the sin of the world. All the others just covered. This one, atone. This one's going to deal with it. This one's going to nail it. The one who knew no sin is now going to take on every horrific sin that man has ever committed. He's going to take on the sins of the world. He's going to deal with the sins of the world. I mean, think about it. I can't even list them all. Just to name a few. Murder. Rape. Abortion. Every sexual sin, every violent act that man has committed, every evil word that has been spoken, every abuse and injustice that has ever been committed is going to be, by mankind, it's going to be placed on the Lamb of God. It's going to be placed on Jesus. That's never been done. He never knew sin. He didn't, He was pure and spotless. And the thought of the weight of that on him, oh, I'm sure, sorrow and grief. And then, and think about this one. I'm also sure the thought of those whom he loved. And the Bible says that we're wonderfully and fearfully created. He creates us in the womb. God is absolutely pro-life. The womb is to be sacred. We know that in Scripture. He's creating and forming and fashioning and making, and it's fearfully and wonderfully made, right? And think about the one that he made that would put the nails in his hands and his feet. The one that he made that would stick him with the sword. The one that mocked him and scourged him and beat him. That would never be a pleasant thought. He's numbered the hairs on their head. And they're crucifying. Yes, he knows the end game. It will end in the resurrection. He's getting to the end. But the path to that end, right, to that victory is it's a rough one. It's a difficult one. And I think that's what's hitting him in his soul. Isaiah the prophet would say this about the Messiah to come. Listen to what he says in Isaiah 53. This would be spoken, prophesied about the Messiah, about Jesus, about the Son. Listen to what he says in verse 3. He will be despised. He's going to be rejected by men. But then notice this one. What is he going to be? He's going to be a man of sorrows. There's the garden. There's the Garden of Gethsemane, folks. He's going to be a man of sorrows. He's going to be acquainted with grief. And we hid as were our faces from him. He was despised and we did not esteem him. But then get this one. Notice verse 4. Surely he has borne our griefs and he carried our sorrows. Yet we esteemed him stricken, smitten by God and afflicted. There it is. There's a master plan of the Father. Really at the end of the day, God was offering up his Son, smitten by God and afflicted. The wrath that was due us was put on him. But what does it say here? Jesus was a man of sorrows and he was acquainted with grief. That's what's going on in the garden, in the pressing. That's the pressing that's taking place. But then notice, surely he has borne our griefs and carried our sorrows. Verse 4. So he's acquainted with grief and sorrow. So he totally gets it. He knows that valley, he knows that garden, he knows that. But then he carried our griefs and our sorrow. Didn't it just experience it, but what did he do? Jesus always goes another mile, another place, doesn't he? I'm not going to experience it, I'm going to take yours. Put yours on me. It's a reminder today, some of us are dealing with grief and sorrow on this day more than any day that we have encountered. Wouldn't you say? Been a lot of grief and a lot of sorrow in the last couple of years. I meet with a group of senior pastors in the San Bernardino area, Calvary Chapel pastors, and we go to David Rosales' once a month, and we've been doing that for the last, 4 or 5 years, but especially we're always there in these last 2 years and just talking and praying and then asking. And David's been in ministry than all of us, and so it's great to be able to talk to him. And he sits on the CCA council that Chuck put together, and he said, I have never seen a day like this. Out of all the years and all that he's encountered, said, I've never seen a day like this. And it's interesting because some of the pastors are getting up in age, some of the Calvary pastors, some of them are getting into that, you know, into the 70 mark, and even some of them a little bit older, and some of them were even getting ready to pass the baton to Jack Hibbs. He had a guy right in his church, a young guy, that he was going to pass the baton. He was already preaching. And Jack was going to hand it off. And many of them have heard from the Lord to not pass the baton, to stay in the pulpit, to stay the course. This is not the time to bail out on this. This is not the time to go to Idaho, Nebraska, wherever. Folks, just look. Go ahead. Go to your phone. Go to the weather. Go to the weather right now. All right, I'm telling you, bro, you are from Southern California. It's a whole nother. I've been to Minnesota. I did 2 winters in Minnesota. Dude, when it gets like 20, 30, 40 below zero, that is the curse. That cannot be from God. That's not. You're not closer to heaven there. It's not. It's pretty for a little while.
20: about that long. Give me the sun. That's not in my notes, all right? I don't know who I was talking about in that one. But no, and the pastors, many of them are just saying, no, we got to stay the course. We got to stay in. This is the time to stay in. We got to navigate. Stay the course. Now, hear me in this. Some of you have been dealing with grief and sorrow in this day more than you've ever counted. It's important to know that you're not alone in that. Your Lord is not distant. He's not disconnected with you. Our Lord is actually willing to bear our grief. That's what the scripture says. That was prophesied about Jesus. All right. He will bear our grief, not just deal with it, not just nail it, but what is it? He'll actually bear it, and he'll even carry. He'll carry our sorrows.

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2: I'm Donna Rush with SoCal's Morning Rush. Something that brings great joy to Grace Lynn, the director of FECC Children's Academy in Cerritos, is when the preschool is able to have an evangelistic impact on families in the community.
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22: Looking at Psalm chapter 7, verses 1 to 17. The superscription, or the Hebrew title to this psalm, reads, "A Meditation of David, which he sang to the Lord concerning Cush, a Benjamite." We are given some insight as to the nature of this psalm. David writes his psalm because of one particular person in his life who has given him such great problems. And unfortunately, we know nothing about this man named Cush during his days, the days of David. We simply do not know anything about this man Cush or the circumstances except that which is revealed here in our text. We begin by noticing that in the first two verses, the things which Cush had done were not good towards David. David's not writing a psalm of praise for the kindness of Cush. Instead, we see David crying out for refuge, salvation, and deliverance from those who pursue him, coming after him. So great is the oppression that David says that he will be ripped to pieces like a lion tears a prey if he is not rescued. David is crying out to the Lord because he wants to be rescued from the oppression.

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5: In comparison to his enemy. Third, David, God's righteous judgment. God's righteous judgment in verses 6 to 7. He pleaded for God's righteous judgment according to what he's going through. Fourth, David's defense in verses 8 to 10. The Lord will judge the people according to his righteousness. And fifthly, God, the just judge, in verses 11 to 13, David declares his fundamental principle and truth. God is a just judge. Six, God deals with the wicked in verses 14 to 16. The wicked brings iniquity and trouble will fall on them. And then lastly, seventh, David's response of praise in verse 17. He ends on a high note. Even when going through all these things, when the enemy and the wicked and the evil people are coming against him, that he responds back by praising the Lord. So let's look at David, pleas for deliverance. In verses 1 and 2. And it says, O Lord my God, in you I put my trust. Save me from all those who persecute me and deliver me. O my God, in you I have put my trust. Save me from all those who come for me and keep me safe. Verse 2 says, lest they tear me like a lion, rending me in pieces, while there is none to deliver. Oh, they will tear me like a lion, carry me away where there is no one to help me. David, truly trusting God with this plea. He says, O Lord, my God, in you I put my trust. David, in his plea for deliverance, all he could do was trust God. Folks, when we go through these times in our lives, all we can do is trust God. Because God is always on our side. All other support he could lean on was gone. But he needed no other support, for he trusted God. He trusted that God will save him from all those who persecuted him, and God would deliver him, lest he will be ripped to pieces like a lion tears up his prey if he had not rescued. He goes on to say in verse 2, lest they tear me like a lion, rendering me in pieces while there is none to deliver, in verse 2. David looked at these lion-like enemies as those who are coming after him. So he believed there would be grave consequences if he were not delivered from those lion-like enemies. For David, he's going to die. He is going to end up in the grave because of these enemies. There are like the lions that are ready to pounce on their prey. And this understanding gave David urgency in prayer. In David seeing what is happening and believing that he might be teared up like a prey, he understood the urgency in prayer. God sometimes allows difficult circumstances so they will awaken this urgency in us. You see, there's times that we go through in our lives that we will experience such difficult circumstances that's going to awaken us to get on our knees and pray. And cry out to God and plead with the Lord. And then second, David's plea of innocence in verses 3 to 5. He says, O Lord, my God, if I have done this, if there is iniquity in my hands. David said, O Lord, my God, if I have done this, there is guilt on my hands. If I have repaid evil to him who was at peace with me, or have plundered my enemy without cause, let the enemies pursue me and overtake me, lest let him tremble my life to the earth.

0: and lay my honor in the dust, Selah. He was confident in his righteousness in comparison to his enemy. O Lord my God, if I have done this, if there is iniquity in my hands, David did not claim sinless perfection. Instead, he simply rejected the idea of moral equivalence, equality, or sameness between him and his enemies. David's plea for innocence when he said, O Lord my God, if I have done this, and there is guilt on my hand, if I have done wrong to him who was at peace with me, or without a reason have robbed him who worked against me, let him who hates me come to me and catch me. Let him break me under his feet until I die and lay my honor in the dust. David knew that his enemies were thirsty for his defeat. They were looking at coming after the man of God, David, to defeat him. He was so confident in his righteousness in comparison to his enemies that he was willing to be given over to their desire if they were in the right. David had this confidence in God, trusting God, and he had confidence in his righteousness in comparison to the wicked, to the enemy, that he's willing to be given over to their desire. Well, if they are right. That's the same thing for us as believers, as people, that we should have this confidence in God's righteousness in comparison to our enemy, that we are willing to say, you know what, you are right. Take me. But man, if they're not right, then we need to stand for righteousness and do what God's called us to do. We need to plead with the Lord. We need to cry out to God. We need to come before God and lay prostrate before God and say, God, I need your help. My enemy is against me. They're coming against me, and I need your help, Lord. Folks, the moment we cry out, God hears our cry. He hears our plea. And so David's plea for God's righteous intervention. He's pleading with God for God to intervene. There in verse 6 and 7, and he said, arise, O Lord, in your anger, and lift yourself up because of the rage of the enemies. Rise up for me to the judgment you have commanded. So the congregation of the people shall surround you for their sakes. Therefore, return on high. Listen to what it says again here. Rise up in your anger, O Lord. Rise up against the anger of those who hate me. This is David's pleading to God to intervene. He says, awake, my God, and help me. Prove what is right. Let the people gather around you and rule over them from your throne. A plea for God's righteous intervention is David's heart here. He says, arise, O Lord, in your anger, lift yourself up because of the rage of the enemy. David believed that God was a being of human-like passion, such as anger. David also believed that the passion of God were on his behalf. He believed God was or would be angry for him instead of against him. He says, rise up for me to the judgment you have commanded. David believed that God was for him and his cause. Yet he did not hold his belief passively, inactive. He actively prayed for the accomplishing of what he believed God's would do to be. Well, folks, isn't that us? That's just like us. David is going through all these things in his life. He's experiencing all the things that the enemy is doing to him, coming against him, and he actively prayed for the accomplishing of what he believes God will do to be. And he says, for their sakes, therefore, return on high. David's prayer for protection and vindication was not fundamentally selfish. He knew that his destiny was vividly connected to the welfare of God's people. It was to a considerable extent for their sakes, the sake of the congregation. And so David's prayer, he's crying out to God to rise up for me to the judgment you have commanded for the sake, therefore, for the sake of who? For the sake of the people. He says, let the people gather around you. He's crying out for, not just for himself, but he's crying out for the people. How many times are we crying out for the people around us? Are we doing our due diligence in crying out to help, for God to help the people around us? And then David's defense in verses 8 to 10. The Lord shall judge the people. Judge me, O Lord, according to my righteousness, according to my integrity within me. Oh, let the wickedness of the wicked come to an end, but establish the just. For the righteous God tests the heart and mind. My defense is of God, who saves the upright in heart. Let me read that in another translation. And David says, may the Lord judge with which people are guilty or not. Oh, Lord, judge in my favor if I am right with you and if I am without blame. Let the sins of the sinful stop, but build up those who are right with you. For the God who is right and good tests both the hearts and the minds. I am kept safe by God, who saves those who are pure in heart. The Lord will judge the people according to his righteousness. And it says, the Lord shall judge the peoples. Judge me, O Lord. This was the attitude that protected David from the behavior that perceived as arrogant and disrespectful. That is the same thing that can happen to you and I as believers. The attitude that we have that is humble, the attitude that we are to have in humility, that attitude will protect us from a behavior that perceived by people that we are arrogant and disrespectful. David honestly invited God's judgment and correction as he believed, my defense is of God, who saves the upright in heart. That's David's belief. He believed that God is his defense. He believed that God will save those who are upright in heart. Therefore, he asked for God's blessings according to my righteousness and according to my integrity within me. In effect, David prayed, Lord, to the extent that I am righteous before you, bless me and protect me from my enemies. Let the wickedness of the wicked come to an end in verse 9. And then in verses 11 and 13, God the just judge. God the just judge. And it says in verses 11 and 13, God is a just judge. A God, and God is angry with the wicked every day. If he does not turn back, he will sharpen his sword. He bends his bow and makes it ready. He also prepares for himself instrument of death. He makes his arrow into fiery shaft. Now let me read that again. God is always right in how he judges. He is angry with the sinful every day. If a man is not sorry for his sins and will not turn from them, God will make his sword sharp. He will string his bow and make it ready. He takes up his sword and the bow of death, and he makes arrows of fire. David declared this fundamental principle of truth. God is a just judge. Now, this is truth, that God is a just judge. And it says God is a just judge. David previous appeal to God's testing of a man in verse 9, when he says, oh, let the wickedness of the wicked come to an end, but establish the just. For the righteous God tests the heart and mind. Make him think of the justice of God. He declares this fundamental principle that God is a just judge. This is a frequent and dangerously rejected principle of truth about God. Many people have rejected this principle of truth. They talk about that God is not just. It's not just. Why does he allow all these things to happen? Many people anticipate that they will one day stand before a God of great love, great mercy, great warmth, and great generosity. And they never imagine that they will stand before a God who is perfectly just, who cannot ignore the crime of sin. Folks, one day we will all stand before God. For those who have not given their life to Christ, guess what? You are going to experience something a lot different than those who have given their life to Christ. Can you imagine that? Standing before Almighty God, who is perfectly just, and you're given an answer for how you lived your life here on earth. Folks, just remember that there is a heaven, there's a hell, and we're all going to stand before the Almighty God one day. The justice of God is easy to understand and comprehend if we simply compare it to what we expect from an earthly judge. We don't think it's right or good if a human judge excuses crime in the name of compassion. We expect judges to be just, yet many people are absolutely confident that God will be an unjust judge on the day of judgment. They are so confident of it that they will mistakenly rely on this idea for their salvation. David knew the truth. God is a just judge. If he does not turn back, he will sharpen his sword, he will bend his bow and make it ready in verse 12. David here considered the readiness of God to judge the sinner. David saw the sword sharpened and the bow bent. With God so ready to judge, the sinner should never presume that God will delay his judgment. People, make this fatal error or mistake. When God delays judgment out of his mercy, people think this mercy means that God is not concerned with judges. We should ask ourselves, why do God hold back the immediate application of justice? It is because the sinner is not really guilty. It is the law. It is not really clear. Or mankind, in fact, really deserves such mercy. God is not really powerful enough to bring justice. People. Or God is not really just. Well, none of these are true. Everything that you just heard are not true. Instead, the sword is sharpened and the bow is bent. The only thing that holds back the immediate judgment of God against the sinner is the undeserved mercy of God, giving the sinner an unknown period of time to repent. The mercy of God that is giving us an opportunity, a chance to come to him. The real reason for any apparent delay in God's judgment is found in this line. If he does not turn back, if he does not turn back, in his great mercy, God waits for the sinner to turn back, to repent. The apparent delay is an expression of God's love for the sinner, instruments of death, arrows into fiery shaft. This powerful poetic imagery communicates the severity of God's judgment, hopefully providing another incentive to encourage us to repent. And then God deals with the wicked in verses 14 to 16. Behold, the wicked brings forth iniquity. Yes, he conceives trouble, brings forth falsehood. He makes a pit and dug it out and has fallen into a ditch which he made. His trouble shall return upon his head, and his violent dealing shall come down on his own. Folks, listen. See how the sinful man thinks up sin and plans trouble, lies start growing inside him. We see that even today. Even in our world today, even in our government today, that sinful man thinks up sin and plans troubles and lies within their own hearts. He has dug out a deep hole and has fallen into the hole that he has dug. Folks, isn't that amazing? When you continue to lie, when you continue to think of all these sinful things, you are digging a hole that is going to be so deep for yourself that you can't even get out of it. The trouble he makes will return to him. When he hurts others, it will come down on his own head. A wicked brings iniquity and trouble will return upon his head. Behold, the wicked brings forth iniquity. The statement that is given here. He conceives trouble and brings forth falsehood. He makes a pit and dug it out and has fallen into the ditch which he made himself. His own trouble shall return upon his own head, and his violent dealing shall come down on his own crown. And then David's response in verse 17. I will praise the Lord according to his righteousness and will sing praise to the name of the Lord Most High. I will give thanks to the Lord because he is right and good. I will sing praise to the name of the Lord Most High. David ended this psalm on a high note of praise. He praised God according to his righteousness. I will praise the Lord according to his righteousness. David was wise enough to praise God according to his righteousness and not his own. David appealed to God in prayer in his psalm on the basis of his relative goodness. This was not a self-righteous prayer. David knew that the difference between his relative righteousness and God's praiseworthy perfect righteousness. And I am was singing praise to the name of the Lord Most High. The psalmist David ended this psalm on a high note. Though the psalm began in gloom, yet he finished this psalm with praise to God. He could praise before because he took his cause to God and his faith left it there.
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2: 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It's David James, 818-662-3737. 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
14: Today on Homestead Radio, Psalm 119 verse 105 says, "Your word is a lamp for my feet, a light on my path." This is Homestead Radio, featuring the verse-by-verse teachings of Pastor Tyler Shork, Calvary Homestead in La Mirada and Buena Park. Tyler goes verse-by-verse through the Bible in a way that helps us understand how to simply apply God's instructions to our everyday lives, helping us grow and live by the leading of the Holy Spirit in our everyday lives. We invite you to open your Bible with us and allow the Lord to give you an understanding mind and a heart to do God's will. Here's Pastor Tyler.
15: In your Bibles to the Gospel of Mark, Mark chapter 1. While you're there or getting there in the Gospel of Mark, being that we're starting a new series here today through the Gospel of Mark, we'll just be going through it here on Sundays, and I mentioned to you also on Wednesdays, I will give somewhat of an introduction here today, and then we'll also get into the text. I'm not one to camp on introductions usually too long, but we'll do a little one here this morning. The Gospel according to Mark. First, let's kind of talk about the theme of the Gospel of Mark. The theme of the Gospel of Mark, other than the obvious, it's a biography of Jesus Christ. Each of the four Gospels tend to highlight or hone in on different themes. Mark's theme is Jesus the servant, or to put it even more blunt, the suffering servant, Christ, right? So he is focusing in almost like a highlight reel. Out of all the Gospels, Mark's Gospel is is the shortest. It's only 16 chapters, and he really doesn't get into a lot of other details that some of the other gospel writers get into. For instance, you'll notice right away, we'll jump into this like a highlight reel, because he starts right at the beginning of Jesus' public ministry in his writing. See, Matthew, per se, will give a genealogy of Christ and how he ties back all the way back to David, and he gives names and list of names and so on and so forth, because most of Matthew's audience would have been a Jewish audience, and attaching that to their faith, or rather giving them the resource to see and hear of the testimony of Christ, that it follows and tracks with their Judaism to being the actual Jesus is the Messiah, would have been something that Mark is not honing in on and focusing. Well, why? Well, Mark's audience was more of a Gentile community. It would have been more the Romans. We believe that the gospel according to Mark was written for them to read. Now, if you're a non-Jew, non-Hebrew, not attached to all of Judaism that the Jews were, then the tendency to kind of get to the point is what Mark, I believe, inspired of the Spirit, was trying to do, where they didn't need to know all of the names. It wouldn't have meant much to them anyway. They didn't need to attach it. Not that it's unimportant. The whole Word of God is all important. But in the specific writings of Mark and his gospel, he's wanting to get to the place where the reader, at least the reader he had in mind, would be able to pick up right where Jesus' ministry began. Because that's ultimately what the gospel is most supposed to be doing. It's to show and tell of the story of Christ, the message of Christ, but also his life is that message. And so he's showing in a very practical way to an audience that might not have had any connection to the Hebrews or the Jewish faith, he's connecting them to just a man. Now, the Son of God, he's divine, but also fully man. And what kind of life did this man who was on the earth and had a ministry for about 3.5 years and then died on the cross for the claim for the sins of the world, like, who was he? What did he stand for? What did his life look like? Well, Mark goes, I'll tell you. Let me take you through this highlight reel of the things that Jesus did, some of the things Jesus taught. That's something else that Mark doesn't so much highlight in his gospel. He doesn't give, like, for instance, the Gospel of Matthew, we have the Sermon on the Mount, right? And it's like pages in your Bible of Jesus just preaching, preaching, preaching. It's profound, it's powerful, it's his teachings. Well, Mark is not going to give as many details in the teachings of Jesus. He's not recording his sermons per se, but rather he's giving us glimpses into the things Jesus did, the places he went, the miracles he performed, the people he encountered, and then, yes, some of the things that he did teach or say in those various moments. But what that does do with Mark's gospel, because he's more focused in the little detailed nuances of the things Jesus did, he seems to give even some more detail that other gospel writers wouldn't necessarily have given in their account. Where do those details come from is the question that I have as just a Bible student, because Mark himself was not an eyewitness of Jesus Christ. Well, I'll take that back. He might have seen Jesus Christ and been around during some of Jesus Christ's ministry, but he was not one of the 12. He was not like Matthew, right? He was not like John. So here we have someone like Luke, who was a doctor, who interviewed multiple eyewitness accounts and recorded for us the Gospel of Luke in a very doctor format, right? It's very laid out and in order, and there's all these little details because he got all this account. Well, Mark is able to give an account of, according to the Gospel of Mark, he's giving this gospel message of Jesus, but where did he get all of the details? Yes, he could have gotten it from other eyewitnesses, but we find that there are certain things that you would have had to have been in the room to be able to write down these details. Well, that kind of brings us into some of the history that most scholars agree upon, although there's maybe few that don't, but I'll tell you what I think, and ultimately what I've heard preached from most of the people that I look up to, is that Mark is also seen in other places in the New Testament, and he was a close friend, more than a close friend, to the Apostle Peter. Now, Peter, in his letter, and this is where I'll just summarize some of these things rather than us taking the time and service to turn to all these passages, but in 1 Peter, near the end of his letter, Peter himself says, he talks about Mark, and he refers to Mark as his son. Now, that's not literal blood-related son, but like a son in the faith. So Mark became a pupil, a close disciple, like a son to the apostle Peter. And so therefore, Peter, if he's saying that in his letter, that means Mark would have looked to him as like a father, right? So there's this spiritual dynamic that Peter and Mark had. Being that, then Mark would have been a part of the ministry of the apostle Peter. He would have been with Peter in multiple occasions. We know this to be true. And we find that here he's commending him. Peter is in his letter. He's talking about, this is like my son. And with that relationship, you can bet that there would have been conversation about who? Jesus. Well, if it wasn't something that they talked about privately, we know Peter was all about Jesus. He was an eyewitness. He was there. He was in the setting. He was in the room. He was at the event. He got to see the way Jesus looked a certain way. He got to see how many people were present. Even sometimes he says how many animals that were there. It was about 2,000. There's a story. It's just like, how did you, like, you had to have been there to know that. When the people are coming and his mom, Jesus's mom and brothers are waiting outside and they're saying, hey, oh, Jesus, your family's outside. They're waiting for you. Mark's gospel tells us that Jesus scanned the room. Jesus looked around the room. He goes, who is my mother's? Who is my brother's? It's not these. He talks about the people that are putting their faith, the spiritual family. The other gospels don't say he looked around the room. It says that he was looking around the room. It's like, that's a little, just one example of a detail that we would have known Peter would have given to who he calls like a son to him, Mark. So you can imagine how that would look. Peter's out ministering the gospel all the time, everywhere. Mark is there as a student or like a son to Peter, and he's probably taking notes on all of the stories, because when Peter would preach, he's preaching of the testimony of Jesus. He's saying the things that he saw, the things he experienced per his view, right? So a lot of people say the gospel of Mark, if you wanted like the gospel of Peter, it'd been cool if Peter wrote a gospel. A lot say that this is more or less something that Peter would have written, because much of what Mark includes is kind of things that are seen through, experienced through Peter's eyewitness account. And so as he's taking notes while Peter's preaching a message, and then whatever private conversation they would have had, there was clearly a connection, a relationship between Peter and Mark. I don't know about you, but if I was in that relationship and I felt like Peter was like a father to me and like this guy that's discipling me, I would have been like, hey, you said this last Sunday and you were talking about this moment when you know, people were coming and the multitudes were crowding you and there was a demon-possessed guy, like, and then you just said Jesus healed him. Can you give me some more details on that? Oh yeah, I'll tell you what happened, right? He was foaming at the mouth. He did like a backflip, whatever, right? It'd be like, oh, this is good. And he's writing these things down, whether while Peter's preaching, whether in private conversation, but we know a lot would have been drawn from Peter's purview of the life of Jesus through his connection and eyewitness account. John Mark, which is his name, he also comes up in the book of Acts. Now, the connection where I want you to even consider this morning, how did he get hooked up with Peter? Well, there's a story in Acts chapter 12. Peter's in prison for his faith. Herod's thrown him in there. He's gonna try and get rid of Peter. It doesn't go as planned like Herod. Herod's the one that ends up losing his life. But that's not the story I want to focus on right now. What happens is an angel of the Lord comes to Peter while he's there in prison. He thinks it's a dream, it's a vision. He's not sure it's real. The angel leads Peter out of a prison, past guards, past all of the soldiers, and he sets him free. Well, while this is going on, there is a group of believers gathering, praying, fellowshipping in a person's house. The person's house was Mary. Mary was Mark's mother. So that is where Peter ends up coming after he gets released from prison. The scripture tells us in Acts 12, a servant girl, he knocks on the door or the gate there. He comes and he goes, who is it? And he goes, it's me, it's Peter. She leaves him locked outside, goes and runs into the house where people are gathering, like a house church, right? Hey, you guys aren't going to believe it. Wait, Peter, we thought he was in prison. He's not in prison. He's at the front door. And they're like, well, did you let him in? Oh, I forgot about that, right? He's all excited, right? So they let him in, but here we have this moment where Peter would have at some level had a connection, or at least met, had further fellowship. I don't think it was the first time they met, but there was something here. Now, I just like to put myself into the text. That's how I interpret and even apply it to my life. And I think, man, what if I was a young man like Mark? The church was just beginning to be birthed. It was all new. This is not religion. This is people are getting saved because of Jesus who died and resurrected from the grave. And there's something transcending in my generation that I never knew was possible. Like, this is the message of the gospel. Everyone's here in my house and we're praying and we're wondering what's going to happen to Peter. He was the first guy that preached the gospel. Thousands got saved, but now he's in prison. Is this a hoax? What's going on? I don't know. I just like to imagine, what am I thinking? And then, ding dong, you know, we check our ring, but they didn't have that. And he's at the door. He's not in prison. For me, if I'm Mark and I have a call and a burden in my heart to follow after the Lord and I'm just looking for where to go, I'm thinking, I want to be with that guy. I want to associate myself with Peter. He's able to explain. An angel just came, led me out, led me through the prison. Like, dude, I want to be a part of this ministry, this kingdom work. I'd like to imagine that's a big part of the connection that Peter and Mark had. Now, Mark doesn't get a good rep. Neither does Peter. We know Peter's bad rep. He said, I'm going to die on the cross with you, Jesus. And yet he denied Christ 3 times. That didn't go so well, right? That was a hard moment for Peter. He went away. He wept bitterly. He was grieved. He wasn't even able to get back into the ministry until Jesus came and restored him. It was a hard thing for Peter to go through. Nonetheless, a needed thing for Peter to be humbled. What about Mark? What's his bad rep? Well, Mark comes up again in chapter 15 of the book of Acts. Now, in chapter 15 of the book of Acts, there's this dissension between Barnabas and the apostle Paul. Barnabas and Paul were close friends. Barnabas and Paul were missionary friends. They went on mission trips together. They went on the first missionary journey and planted churches preaching the gospel. So now they're back and there's plans to go on a second missionary journey. And they're going to go visit the churches and the places where they planted churches and so on and so forth. Well, Barnabas is related to Mark, John Mark. It's his nephew. So he goes, great, we're getting ready to go back on the mission field, Paul. Barnabas and Paul are like, yeah, let's go. Barnabas goes, I want to bring my nephew. I want to bring John Mark. Paul, the apostle, goes, I don't want to bring that guy. There was some rift, we don't have all the details, but something happened on the first missionary trip that Paul goes, no, he's not one that I can count on, is kind of the gist of it. He wasn't there in this particular region when we needed someone like him to be there. There seems to be some kind of idea that he wasn't faithful or wasn't at the level that Paul wanted on his team. Now, Paul, you know, Paul, he doesn't mess around. So if he says, nah, he's not going to make the mark, right? He's not coming on the next missions trip. Wasn't happy, whatever it was with him the last time. Well, Barnabas is like, no, it's my nephew. Paul goes, no, he's not coming. So you can imagine there's some conflict between two men that love the Lord, but nonetheless conflicting on this decision. Well, the confliction was so great that Barnabas decided not to go with Paul. Paul decided to then pick up a man named Silas, and Silas and Paul were kind of the leaders of the next missionary trip. The book of Acts follows Paul and Silas. It does not follow Barnabas. Now, what Barnabas did was said, fine, we'll go our separate ways. They both continued in the ministry, but we don't have all the details because Barnabas took John Mark, our author here, with him to go to Cyprus, and then he would go ministering. But it wasn't until 20 years later that Paul is writing in his letter to Timothy, which was one of his final letters before he died. Paul was about to die. He's writing in his letter to Timothy talking about Mark and what a valuable asset Mark has been to the ministry. So whatever happened over the course of 20 years, Mark, whatever, he was flaky, wasn't faithful, Paul had his feelings, that changed over time. It seems as if God had done a work both in Paul and maybe Mark to mature Mark to a level where he had become not only a valuable asset to the Apostle Paul, but also a valuable asset to the Lord himself. He recorded the gospel. And you know, the Holy Spirit's not just handing out gospel writing authority to anyone, right? So we see that this is a prominent man in the kingdom, one that God used mightily. There was connection with Peter. Even though he had a dissension with Paul, God still was able to use his life. We don't have all the fine details of the author, like what did his everyday look like? What happened after that? What? We don't have all that. We just have the result of the fruit of their life. But I want to bring you to think about one thing here this morning before we dive into the text. I like that Peter and Mark were connected, and there's some of their testimony here. And I like to think what you think connected them. I think a big part of the connection they probably had was they were both mess ups. They both fell short of the call. Peter thought that he was the guy, and he denied Christ three times. I'm sure John Mark, as a young man, the nephew of Barnabas, thought, I'm ready for the second missionary journey. The first one was awesome. And Paul goes, he ain't ready. So he was, for whatever reason, not able to go and be a part of what he wanted and thought probably he was righteous enough to be a part of, and yet he wasn't able. So they both had a falling out at some level. There was not this true, like, man, this guy is a minister and he's always been faithful and he's never done a bad job. He's always done what is asked of him. He's the perfect guy, the candidate. Peter wasn't that guy. Oh no, Peter was not that guy. He thought he was that guy. He wasn't. Mark wasn't that guy, at least according to the Apostle Paul. So why and how did they become those such prominent men that God used for the furtherance of the gospel? I'll tell you how. It's the same way that you and I are used. Grace. The power of grace. The message of mercy and grace, and what God can do with a life who is devoted, even as an individual, as yourself, myself here today, who although I feel like a mess up at times, I can run to the Lord and he says, you are able to do all things through I who will give you strength and my grace is sufficient. It leaves hope for the person who feels like even they're here today and at one point you had a call on your life for ministry, but that ship has sailed. At one point, you were a prominent things in your mind where what God was going to do with your life, but you squandered it. You messed it up. You wanted to go on the next missionary trip, but you couldn't. Or they said you can't go because you messed up. And you're like, oh, my, it's no longer available to me. I thought God had a call, but I guess not. Oh, well, I'll just fly under the radar and just kind of be nothing of purpose and use to the kingdom work. I'm here to encourage you with a man like Mark. A man like Peter, that it doesn't matter if we've squandered and messed anything up. God is a God who redeems things. That's his whole purpose. That's what he came to do. That's what Jesus came to do, to redeem the time, to bring into a full view for you and me that if we have faith and confidence in the Lord, we can do things through him that I never would have been able to do in my own strength. In fact, that's become something of what the Word of God is looking to do in your and my life. God is looking to produce in you his story, not your story about how successful and amazing you were as a Christian and a leader. No, no, no. He's looking to work in you that although you fell short, his grace was sufficient. That although you were incapable, you trusted in him and he gave you power and authority to do things that now you look back in your testimony of a life and you could say, I had nothing to do with that. That was all the Lord. That's Paul's testimony. That's Peter's testimony. That's so many in the scriptures' testimony. And it's a reminder, God is not looking to pick out all the cream of the crop and get all the best there is to do something for the kingdom. No, he's looking for those hearts who are just willing to surrender and trust him. He's looking for those of you who have a rough background, don't have anything to bring to the table, feel like you have the least amount of gifts in the room. God says, yeah, but if you give me your heart, I can use your life. Mark's a testimony. You can't go on the missionary trip. But Mark, something happened. He was now writing a gospel. Peter, I'll go and die with you. Deny me three times. Sorry, dude, you're shelved forever. No, no, no. Jesus restores him and Peter becomes this apostle. It's pretty cool to think that Peter, Mark, why do you think they got so connected? Why do you think Mark became like a son to Peter? I think it's a big part of it is, hey, we've both messed up. But look at how good God has been. Look at what God can do. Let's follow. Let's trust him. Well, that's as much of an introduction as I'm going to give you here now. Let's get right into it. Mark chapter 1, verse 1. The beginning of the gospel of Jesus Christ, the Son of God. Real quick, before we get into the following verses, That's just a quick announcement from Mark about who this book is all about. I'm writing an account. It's the gospel account, according to Mark, right? And he's just getting right to it. By the way, he won't waste much time. He only talks about John the Baptist, and then from here on out, he's only following the life of Jesus. But John the Baptist, which we'll get to in a moment, was the forerunner for Jesus coming. So Mark is getting right into the action, right? That's the point I want you to see. It's like an action movie. Like some of us like those type of movies, right? Where the story does not just drag and what's happening, and there's a one action scene. We're like, dude, that action scene was epic, but there was like 5 minutes of an action scene. Now the rest is just drama and love and who falls for it. Like, some of us are like that. Action. I love watching Transformer movies. The Transformers? Oh, me and my boys, we love those movies. And it's just, why? It's just because it's constant action. Even when they're talking, the robot's like, you know, it's just so cool. So entertaining. Well, if you will, Mark is on that kind of wagon right now. He's like, I'm going to get right to the action. Let me just tell you who I'm going to talk about. I'm not here to convince you that he's from this lineage and from here and his parents were this and his... Other gospel writers do that, but Mark is speaking to mostly Romans who would not have cared necessarily about those things, at least at the time of needing a savior, needing the gospel. So he gets right in it. This is who I'm talking about. It's the beginning. The gospel of Jesus Christ. Gospel, good news. Jesus, Yeshua, Savior, Christ, Messiah. This is... not Jesus' first and last name. Jesus is his name, Christ is his title, Messiah, Savior. So here, this is who I'm talking about, and he's also, let me make sure you're very clear, keen on knowing, he is the Son of God. There's no other paternal background that you're going to need for what I am going to now bring before you in this gospel. That's what Mark is saying. He's the Son of God. Well, but does he track back? That's not going to be something they care about. He is the divine Son of God. So now, what are you forced to? You're forced to say, if you're reading this for the first time, or you're hearing the gospel here for the first time, you're forced to say, well, how can I believe that? Show me proof. Show me that he truly is what everyone is claiming he is, or what I'm hearing he is, or what Christians say he is. And that's why Mark writes this, because he now is going to not waste any time. He's going to get right to the facts to prove that Jesus is one that we've never seen before. That Jesus' life is different from the selfish, self-centered life that most people live. So he wants to show us this servant. He's going to show us the Son of God, and yet he's going to act like a humble servant to the world. Not act, going to be a humble servant to the world all the way up until the point where he dies for your sin and my sin. So he's setting the stage. This is who he is. This is his title, and he is divine. Now we get to the part we'll look at today, his baptism. John the Baptist is on the scene. And it is written in the prophets, as it is written in the prophets, verse 2, behold. So he's quoting from Malachi, Isaiah, and even a little bit of Exodus here, so law and prophets. He goes, behold, I send my messenger before your face, right? The prophet speaking on behalf of the Lord. Behold, I send my messenger. Who's the messenger? It's John the Baptist. Before whose face? Before your face. That's Jesus. I'm sending a messenger before you, Jesus. I got someone to come and announce you. He's going to prepare your way before you. The voice of one crying in the wilderness, prepare the way of the Lord, make his paths straight.
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2: 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On this journey with you, beloved KKLA family, it's David James in pursuit of being a better parent, a better spouse. And I know you're the same, you know, so Jesus, use me, guide and direct me. And it's so, I'm just so grateful that we're on this road together. 818-662-3737 is my number. And you can reach out, David James KKLA on Facebook. Carlos, he's on his way home to his children. And what are their names? How many children do you have, Carlos, first off?
16: I have three.
2: What are their names? 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
2: Yeah, Carlos Jr.
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25: Welcome to Lost and Found, lost in a system, found by the church, with your host, Paula Crasium. Did you know that right here in Los Angeles, there are more than 30,000 children in foster care? Every year, over 1,000 children age out of the system, and as many as half of those will end up homeless or incarcerated. The government will not fix this, and frankly, God didn't ask them to. He asked us to, people of faith, to step in and give them a home, a family, to be a mentor and support them. Now let's join Paula for today's episode of Lost and Found.
0: Welcome to Lost and Found. I'm your host, Paula Kresham. I'm incredibly grateful that you joined us today. This is a program where we really do step into the space of vulnerable populations, specifically dealing with foster kids and the way that the church can engage and make a difference. God called us to care for these kiddos, and we advocated that responsibility to the government at some point, and we didn't have permission to do that. And my heart is that we, the church, take the kids back and help uplift them and support them, and just be there for them. Today we have Ajay Drake. Hey, Ajay.
1: Hey, good morning.
0: Thanks for being here. Ajay's soft-spoken and I'm loud and obnoxious, so this is, might be really complicated for y'all to listen to, but I'm so grateful you're here today. I met Ajay. I'm part of a collaborative that is the LA Department of Children and Family Services, LA County Department of Children and Family Services Collaborative, Faith Collaborative. Like, could it be any longer? I doubt it. And I am the co-chair of that, and Ajay works for that team now and is just playing some critical roles there. And I loved her story, and I love that she's part of the Faith Collaborative, and I wanted her to come on, and let's just get to know you a little bit. My heart is that audiences understand just how incredibly special and gifted kids in care are, and the importance of us as people of faith pouring into and doing whatever we can to lift them up and give them steps up to them being their best

0: custody and my aunt's custody. So that lasted pretty much all of middle and high school. And ultimately, I remained into my auntie's custody, and even after aging out at 18, continued until 21.
1: How long were you with your grandmother?
0: I was with my grandmother from 1 to 9 when she passed.
1: How old was your grandma?
0: When she passed, she was around 80.
1: Yeah. I think one of the reasons I wanted to point that out is just that often a relative like a grandmother or your auntie is someone who you can go into their home. But often they don't, you know, your grandma at 80 wasn't necessarily expecting to be a mom of 9-year-old. And I'm sure you were a perfect child. But there's just, you know, it can be complicated. And the need for even the church to come and wrap around those family members who really give you the best chance of success because you're with family, they need support too, because this is a complex time when a grandma's going to be raising her granddaughter or aunties are going to be raising their nieces, that we do need support and to step into that space. Were you your only child? Do you have siblings?
0: No, I have siblings. I have 5 older siblings that were also raised by my grandmother before I was born.
1: So how many kids were you all in the house at the same time?
0: Not really. I was kind of born later in my mom's life. So my oldest siblings, they were already like grown and like leaving the house by then. Yeah.
1: That's cool. And are they girls, boys?
0: The oldest two is a boy and a girl.
1: Are you close to them?
0: Yeah. After my auntie stopped raising me, I went to my sister for a lot of guidance. So, yeah, I can definitely say she's someone I look up to for advice for a lot of things.
1: And has faith been a part of your life at all during growing up years?
0: Yes. My grandma was very heavily in church. We grew up in church, was there every Sunday in our best Sunday fit.
1: Yeah.
0: So growing up with my grandma, yeah, definitely. We're always in church, always involved in choir and vacation Bible school, everything like that.
1: So faith was a definite. I just love the word vacation Bible school. I don't know why, it just makes me super happy, but yeah. It's such an important piece. Did that play an important role in your life? Do you feel like that was a good influence? Was it a challenge for you?
0: Growing up religious? No, it was definitely something great. Because I grew up there and all of my siblings grew up in the same church. It's kind of our family. So it's like a second family away from home. I still attend there and they're still my family. And I love church. I love being able to connect with someone with something that deeply. So I really enjoy it.
1: Very cool. And so it's cool that it's continued on as you become an adult. It's still your church family and it's still your church home.
0: Yes.
1: And were they supportive of your grandma and her care for you? And
0: yes, very. They were definitely very supportive of my grandma. They always helped her out. If we needed food or if she was running low on anything, the church always helped us out, as well as my grandma would help them out. She was an amazing cook. She would cook for the church. We do community lunch feedings. Yeah. So she would cook sometime for the lunch feedings, for events. She would always volunteer us to help as well. Yeah. So we were always out there helping
1: the
0: church.
1: I'm guilty of that as well. We call that voluntold.
0: Yeah. Yeah.
1: Even voluntold to do something. Which, honestly, I feel like people don't understand the value of volunteering and how, at a very early age, it gives you value. Mm-hmm. Like, when we do events and it's like you're exhausted at the end of the day, there's something that is very valuable about laying down at night really tired, but knowing that you really did something.
0: Yeah, definitely.
1: It really is a powerful piece. What is a misconception that you feel people have about kids in care that you would like to change?
0: I would say, for me, speaking personally, I would speak more so on like a peer level. So like when I was in school, I didn't really have a mom. So Mother's Day and things like that was something I couldn't relate to. And then...
1: Was it painful?
0: I would say, yeah.
1: Okay.
0: It was painful in a way I couldn't relate. I wanted to relate, but I couldn't. And also, I would get picked on for being a foster a foster kid. Uh-huh.

0: and that just negative
1: stigma
0: yeah, around
1: yeah,
0: it.
1: Yeah. It's so funny. You would think that, I don't know, I just feel like you would think that that would not be a big deal. You're with your grandma, mm-hmm. you're, you know what I mean? That being a foster kid would not be something. How did you handle being picked on?
0: I just always knew I had someone that loved me, so yeah. It didn't really hit as hard as, oh, you don't have a mom, but it hit when Mother's Day came around.
1: Yeah, yeah.
0: So it didn't hit for me as, like, the jokes or, like, the cruel talk, but when Mother's Day came around or Father's Day came around and I didn't have anyone to show up, that's when it kind of, like, started getting to me.
1: I know it is not right, but it just really makes me want to slap somebody. It's just, it's really hard to hear that in peers, and I know it happens all the time, but that we just hit people who are hurting because it's easy.
0: Mm-hmm.
1: You know what I mean? And it's just, it's so beyond not okay. But I want to make sure that we point out the importance of your church and your church coming around your grandma and being an important piece in your life and how that's affected not only you, but your siblings. And this is your church family, which we all say, but sometimes churches don't do the family thing the way they need to. They don't step into the spaces where they need to care for people the way they need to. What is some of the things that you remember growing up in the church that you're going to want your kids to do?
0: Such as activities or like volunteering or
1: things
0: anything?
1: Things that stood out, like, man, I'm going to make sure this is something my kids do. I can't wait for them to do this, whether it's VBS or what are some of the things you think about? Man, I can't wait for that to see that happen.
0: Okay, so definitely VBS. Vacation Bible School is something that helped me. A lot of the kids from the neighborhood would come and it would help me make friends, create friends where it was a safe environment and it was a home that I was familiar to. So Vacation Bible School was definitely something I enjoyed and I think that my children would enjoy. I would also, what is it called? Like ushering. As kids, mm-hmm. we would learn how to usher the aisle. And
1: that's
0: I would
1: a rite
0: definitely
1: of passage right there.
0: Yeah. So definitely, or with the offering trays, like things like that, I would want them to know the importance and to do it not only because we said so, but for the Lord. Like I want them to be raised to serve God.
1: Go, girl. Oh, my goodness. That is so fun. Besides your grandmother and your auntie, were there other, can you think of another person or someone who played a mentor or guidance direction role in your life?
0: I can speak more recently, I guess I could say my social worker. You know, you hear all of these like horror social worker stories, but my social worker was definitely the best. She supported me in everything. She helped me get enrolled in school, enrolled in classes. She helped me get my PERS certificate when I didn't have access to that, my social security card when I didn't have access to that. So I really appreciate her for helping me through a lot of things. She was always open to talk. She's still open right now. If I were to call her, she would answer. So I'm very appreciative of her.
1: And are you going to school now?
0: Yeah, I still am.
1: That's cool. I want to let you know that you're listening to Lost and Found. I'm your host, Paula Cresham. At any point during the program, you can reach out to us at lostandfound.show. That is lostandfound.show. We are here with Ajay Drake. And we are talking just about her life and what it looks like and the important role that faith plays in it. And besides the story piece of it, I want each of you to be asking God what role he wants you to play in the life of child and care, what role he wants your church to play, because the church is critical in supporting these families and supporting these kiddos. It's just super important. Are you in school now, and were you going to school?
0: Yes, I'm in school. I currently go to Los Angeles Trade Tech.
1: And what do you want to do?
0: I want to take up forensic psychology as a major and become like kind of like dabble in that. Uh-huh. And then ultimately I want to go back to school to become a criminal defense lawyer or an immigration attorney for kids.
1: That's quite ambitious. Goodness gracious.
0: Yes.
1: Super proud of you. Was there someone that did that work growing up that you looked to that you thought, man, this is an area I need to step into? What sort of sent you that direction?
0: Honestly, I would say my love for I kind of like forensic, like television, but also in fifth grade, I had a teacher named Miss Mitchell, and she went to Loyola Marymount University, which is known for like its law school. And although she didn't do law, mm-hmm. she was just a big impact in my life. And I looked up to her, and my dream school is LYU to become a lawyer.
1: That's incredible. How long have you been in school? So you're 19, so this is like your first year, yeah?
0: No, I'm 21.
1: I'm 21.
0: Yeah.
1: Got the wrong age. Where are you in your school path?
0: I'm currently still doing my general education, but this would be my third year.
1: Growing up, who instilled and what instilled your value in your life?
0: I would say definitely my grandma and my auntie, for sure. My auntie was very education instilled, and my grandma was very self-worth instilled.
1: Incredible. And then if you can speak directly to churches and community leaders and even policymakers, what would you want them to understand about supporting kids in care?
0: I would say reach out, but be patient. Sometimes it's not always the easiest for kids that are struggling to accept the help or to find the help or want the help. It's a lot. You know, you think of yourself as such independent, you're growing up, you're growing older, and you want to do things by yourself, but sometimes we don't always understand that you can't do everything by yourself and that you need someone in your corner. So I would say just be patient, still outreach, and if it's a no, that doesn't mean everybody is a no, mm-hmm. that some people just don't want the help, but a lot of kids need it.
1: Is there something that you would like to see legislatively or legally changed? Is there something that you would like to see laws or processes changed for kids in care?
0: I couldn't think of a specific law right now.
1: Yeah.
0: I would just want everyone to be more understanding of where they come from and who they are.
1: And as far as the system of DCFS, which I'm part of that system with the collaborative, are there things that you would like to see change in that area? Is there any change that has been like, man, I wish that they could do this? Like, one of my things is the weight limit, the waiting period for kids to get counseling. It makes me absolutely crazy. It's mm-hmm. like, kid has a broken arm and we'll see you in a couple months is just not an okay answer. And neither is it okay when a kid is dealing with a mental health crisis or they're dealing with some challenges and they have to be told, okay, you're just going to have to wait because they don't have a significant family member to talk to. These counselors are that path for them. And so that's one of my like annoyances, and I would like to see changed. Mm-hmm. Is there anything like that you want to mention here on the show?
0: I can definitely agree with what you're saying, the counseling, the therapy, things like that. Also the access to it, the limitability,
1: yes,
0: of it, the distance, like the traveling distance,
1: yeah.
0: Things like that I would definitely want to be more accessible to kids, especially the ones that are struggling.
1: One of the things I've heard often, and one of the things that we're working on and actually having some conversations with DC about, is that there needs to be some funding provided so that kids can choose their own counselor, mm-hmm. and that kids can choose their own coaches. Because often the talk therapy that kids are getting in care, they really want to like, okay, no, I want to go there. How do I go there? I don't want to talk about this stuff. I want to talk about like, how do I climb this mountain? Because in many ways, kids in care have special skills and superpowers that people who never went through care don't have. And for you guys to understand and harness those and realize that it gives you an edge and to be able to identify those and see that, yes, it was really, really stinky, and I would never want to have to go through some of the things people went through in care again. But however, there are things I learned and skills I learned that give me an edge, and to be able to embrace that, I think is one of the things I want people to understand, and I want kids to understand. Is there something, based on your experience, and I'm sure you've known other kids in care, right?
0: Mm-hmm.
1: Is there something that you want to say to kids in care, or how would you encourage them sitting where you're sitting today and understanding where you are? Let's say there's a little 9 or 10 year old and that had to go from being with grandma to being with auntie, or has to deal with the transitions of moving from one place to another, because oftentimes kids don't have the advantage of being able to go to a family member. And what encouragement could you offer them?
0: I would say, this is kind of like regular to say, but push through, take it day by day. Everything is going to pass. Nothing here is permanent. Nothing lasts forever. The reason I'm so deep into my religion is because that's the one thing to me that lasts forever, is an everlasting love with God. So I would say, if you're religious, to reach out to your faith, because that'll really what bring you through your tough times.
1: And in those dark spaces where you feel there is no one, there is someone.
0: There is.
1: Right? And that's the important thing, is to be able to tether to that faith. And that's why it is important for the faith community to step into these spaces and absolutely make a difference in this area. Do you remember how old you are when your relationship with Christ began?
0: I can say, yeah, I was raised in a church, but my real true age that I started believing in Christ, I would say, was just around last year. You have to actually know him for yourself, not know him through someone else. Yeah. So my faith, I would say I was 20 when I met him.
1: That is so cool. I'm a preacher's kid, and I work at a church, and I raise two boys, and I remember praying very much that same prayer of, God, how do I make my kids' faith not be a community faith, but their own faith? How do I make sure that it becomes them, not just part of a culture of faith, which is not a bad thing. It's a great place to start, but it's important to make that step for yourself. How did that change your life or your relationship when it became for you?
0: I would say it definitely changed my perspective of outsiders, or what others would think. They say, as a Christian, they'll know you're a Christian by your love. Mm. And a lot of times I found myself doing things out of Christian, not in Christian love, I mean.
1: Right, yeah.
0: And it would be okay for me because God forgives, but if you really read the book and open it and get to know him, yeah, he does forgive, but to forgive you need repentance and you need change.
1: Yeah.
0: So it was a lot of small things that led up to it, but ultimately you'll know when it's for you rather than for appearance.
1: Yeah, yeah. I've often said that we have a certain amount of stupid cards, things that we just don't know, but when you know, you're now accountable to know. You know now. Now you can't act like, well, I didn't know. Once you came to the realization of, like, yes, of course we're forgiven, but it's not a get-out-of-jail-free card. It's a redemptive card, because God calls us to better and greater and to be more. What would you say is important for churches to show up for?
0: I would say it's important for churches to show up when you're not. So, for example, I was not going to church for just a couple weeks. I wasn't feeling it, and my pastor checked in on me, and I was feeling so down. I felt alone, and he just reassured me that everything's going to be okay. Sent me a couple of scriptures. I went back to church, and it felt like everything had melted off. They say church is a hospital, and I truly believe it. So you need that community. You need to converse and relate with other people. Because you can't handle it alone, especially when it gets hard.
1: Yeah, and it gets hard. It gets hard for everybody, and for kids in care and the challenges, it gets very, very hard. So, and so for the church, your call to action would be just to be there, to understand who's in your church, to reach out to families around you and make sure that they feel seen and they feel heard and that they feel loved and cared for.
0: Yes.
1: How long have you been working for the Faith Collaborative?
0: I've been working here 8 or 9 months now.
1: And how has that been for you?
0: It's been great. I love it. I'm so glad I got this job. It's like it was made for me in a way.
1: And what are the things you love about it?
0: I love how they're also into faith. Yeah. So it brings me even closer to them. We are able to relate on something different. They're all super nice. And we get to give back to the community. We get to help the community and help solve problems. And I just really enjoy it a lot.
1: There are so many churches and faith and nonprofits that are part of the collaborative that it's exciting that they get to see you, that they get to know you, that they get to see your sweet face. And I am really proud of you. I'm proud of the work you're doing. I'm excited to see what God has for you in the future. You are powerful in the way you communicate and just in your presence. And I am thrilled that you came on the show today. Again, you are listening to Lost and Found. I'm your host, Paula Cresham. I would love for you to connect with us at lostandfound.show. That's lostandfound.show. And church, once again, God called us to this work. He wrote it in the book. It isn't hidden. It isn't shrouded. It is absolutely clear that He wants us to care for these kids. So my prayer is that you will step out of faith. You will ask the scary question and ask God what He has for you in engaging with these kids in care. God bless and have a great week.
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3: 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Phone number here is 818-662-3737. You can also, on my David James KKLA Facebook page, there's been a thread today. We're talking about seeking wisdom, thinking about making sure we have strong marriages, inviting God to be Lord of our life as a spouse and to serve. Eddie has reached out and said, Dave, I really want to affirm and encourage my bride. Eddie, go ahead and affirm Velma. Thank you. This has been a really tumultuous time as both of you seeking the Lord's face, and I just thank you for calling to affirm Velma. What do you have to say?
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12: God's will is not an itinerary, it's an attitude. What do I mean by that? God doesn't give you a blueprint every day at 5:03, go here, at 7:09, do that. No, rather we just open up the scripture because God speaks to us through his word. Then we pray and off we go, taking steps of faith. The Bible says the steps of a righteous man are ordered by the Lord. I think you'll find if you put one foot in front of the other, just seeking to obey the Lord, God will speak to you. I think he speaks to you more often than you realize. So just start your day off with prayer in the scripture and say, Lord, I want to be in your will today. And I believe you will be.
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16: Do you believe God? Do you believe he created Adam and Eve? You believe God spoke to Abraham? He said, I'm going to bless those who bless you and curse those who curse you. You believe that? I do too. So what can you and I together, who believe so much together, do for the kingdom of God and say, you've blessed me and you've given me something to believe. You've given me something to hold on in my life in struggling, difficult times. And now it's my turn to turn back to you and say, how can I help? There's so many ways to be a part of what God is doing in the earth through Israel. How can I be a part of what God is doing through the International Fellowship of Christians and Jews?
15: Welcome to this special Bless Israel program titled Blessing Jews in War-Torn Ukraine, brought to you by the International Fellowship of Christians and Jews. I'm Dave Drewy, along with my co-host Kay Long. We're glad you've joined us for our program today.
17: When Russian tanks rolled into Ukraine on February 24th, 2022, no one expected the brutal war would still be raging today. The crisis continues to have a profound impact on Jewish communities throughout Ukraine. Many residential areas are without power and heat. 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Yet, despite the severity of the situation, there is hope.
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17: In just a few minutes, we'll tell you how you can bless a poor Jew in Ukraine with a nutritious fellowship food box. 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
15: And we begin our special Bless Israel program, Blessing Jews in War-Torn Ukraine, with the President and Global CEO of the Fellowship, Yael Eckstein.
18: The cruelest price of the ongoing four-year war in Ukraine is that people stopped seeing the faces No longer do we see on our television screens the faces of the Ukrainian families and children and elderly who are suffering, who are in turmoil from this war. The powerful images and stories that we once saw and read about when the war first started are now missing from news reports. It was 4 years ago, it was just days before Russia's invasion, when I stood in a synagogue in central Kyiv in Ukraine, and I was surrounded by Jewish leaders and security professionals. As I looked at the big map of Ukraine that they were showing me, they pointed to where more than 100,000 Russian soldiers were gathering at the Ukraine border. And I remember looking at them and asking them a question. I said, what route would they take if Russia attacked Kyiv? Some of them smiled and others even laughed. No one is attacking Kyiv, they answered confidently. And as we all knew, and I had a feeling at that moment, they were wrong. Just a few days later, Kyiv was attacked. Now more than 4 years has passed and there's still no end in sight for the people of Ukraine. Much has changed since the early days of the war when busloads of Jewish women and children were taken through open fields and back roads in attempts to escape the bombardment of Russian bombs. I no longer get frantic phone calls from Jewish orphanages who urgently needed to escape their towns in the middle of the night during those first days. Elderly Holocaust survivors, they're no longer closing their eyes in prayer, resigned to an imminent death. Evacuations do still continue, but the urgency of it has dissipated. But don't let these things fool you. The struggles and the suffering for more than 150,000 Jews who are still in Ukraine have only grown. At the beginning of the Ukraine war, we all saw the human toll in real time, didn't we? We would turn on the TV or read about news reports online, and the dire humanitarian crisis was front and center. Yet right now, there are thousands of Jewish elderly who don't have heat or electricity or running water because of this war. Over the years, little by little, we stop seeing the faces of war. We stop seeing them. And simply put, it is so sad to see that our world stopped caring.
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14: Hi, this is Mary from Houston, Texas, and I want to say to the Fellowship, thank you. Thank you for all that you have done for God's chosen people. The reason that myself and my husband give every month, we are Abraham members, and I'm very, very proud of that. I'm very proud to be a part of the mission of God's heart. If it's important to Him, then it is important to me. All those years ago, I remember the poor elderly Jewish woman that was being interviewed only had a potato in her entire house to eat. And God placed in my heart to give and to sit up in bed and do it right now. And I did. And that has been over 10 years ago. I read every day God's word. May the Lord bless thee and keep thee. May the Lord make His face shine upon thee and be gracious unto thee. May the Lord lift up His countenance upon thee and give thee peace. This I ask God every morning, that I may place His name on the children of Israel. And again, if it's important to God, that makes it important to me. I thank you, Fellowship, for doing what you do, and Yael, for your taking on your father's work and doing our ultimate father's work. I thank you for allowing me to be a partner. God bless you. God keep you. And may he make his face shine upon you. Amen.
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15: You're listening to a special Bless Israel program titled Blessing Jews in War-Torn Ukraine, brought to you by the International Fellowship of Christians and Jews. Once again, here's the president and global CEO of the fellowship, Yael Eckstein.
18: The four-year war in Ukraine has done more than destroy buildings and cities. It has quietly erased the stories and faces of the Ukrainian people who are suffering. Faces like Nathan, who are invisible, voiceless, and now forgotten. Nathan's been blind since he was born, and all Nathan knew during his upbringing during World War II was the safety and the comfort of his mother's arms. But by the age of five, tragedy struck when Nathan's mom was shot and killed by the Nazis. As you can imagine, Nathan's life was shattered. He never recovered, because who could? He never moved on. He never married or settled down. And so today, Nathan's nearly 95 years old, and he still considers himself an orphan. And until the fellowship found Nathan and brought him food, much-needed medicine, warm winter clothing, and even a heat generator for the freezing Ukraine winters, Nathan was trying to survive alone. But thanks to our friends and partners like you who listen to us on Christian radio, the fellowship's life-saving work in Ukraine exists to help people like Nathan. We work around the clock every day of the year to find these elderly, forgotten Holocaust survivors. And then we go and provide for their needs. The press and the news reports might have changed focus, but in more than 40 years, the fellowship has been working in Ukraine, and we have never changed focus. During times of peace and war, we continue to carry out our mission of partnering with Christians like you, friends and supporters listening to my voice right now on Christian radio, as together we help comfort and save Jewish lives. As more than 4 years of war in Ukraine has passed, as we continue to watch the news from the warmth and safety of our homes, I pray that each one of us will open our eyes, that we'll open our hearts and our minds to see the faces of suffering poor Jews in Ukraine, orphan children, families who had to flee their homes when the bombs started falling, and even Holocaust survivors like Nathan. And I hope that we can ask this question: am I my brother's keeper? And I pray that we will all answer together, yes.
15: You're listening to a special Bless Israel program titled Blessing Jews in War-Torn Ukraine, brought to you by the International Fellowship of Christians and Jews. As the crisis in Ukraine continues to escalate, orphaned children and elderly Holocaust survivors are especially at risk. Our mission is to make the strongest impact in caring for the basic needs that the Bible outlines. So the fellowship is providing food to the hungry, clothing to the naked, medicine for those who need it, like those elderly who are homebound, shelter for the poor, and focused on the orphans and the elderly. That's what God has called us to do for His chosen people suffering in Ukraine.
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15: Here's our special phone number you can call right now and donate to give the blessing of food to one poor Jew in Ukraine. 800-895-9416. 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
14: Hi, my name is Janice, and a couple of years ago I found myself crying because I only lived on $900 a month as a senior with retirement, and it just didn't fit what I really wanted out of life. I wanted certain things, and I just got really upset. And so I went before God, and I told the Lord, I said, I will give thee your nation, Israel, and I will take you at your word, because I know you're a covenant God, and I will be in covenant with you to bless your people. I had no other resources to go to, and God was my only source, and I trusted Him, and I believed the word, and I gave Him my last $50, and ever since, I've been paying a little bit, and it's gotten that I pay over $100 every month now, and ever since I have done that, I was able to pay the back things that I wasn't paying, and it's a miracle. My car has been running. It's always dependable. My health is such that I'm 70. I have good neighbors next to me. I tell people that this is what they should do, and I tell them you need to take God at His word, and you need to give to the fellowship because they do good things for Israel. I am exuberant and blessed to tell you my story and what God has done for me since I started giving to the fellowship, taking Him at His word, and He will bless me as I bless Israel. Thank you for the opportunity to help. Thank you. God bless you.
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19: Thousands of poor and at-risk elderly Jews, among them the last remaining Holocaust survivors, are struggling to survive without the life-sustaining daily essentials. And many of those in the greatest need are scattered across Ukraine and the entire former Soviet Union. For example, Ludmila. She's 84 years old. She's a Holocaust survivor who comes from a small village in Ukraine that's known for the notorious deadly ghetto that the Nazis established there during World War II. As a child, Ludmila was badly beaten by a German soldier, and it resulted in significant health issues that still affect her to this day. Ludmila never got married, never had any children, and a big part of that is because of the trauma that she endured in her youth. And so now she's old, 84 years old. She lives alone on a pension of $112 a month. That's just a few dollars a day. It's not enough to sustain her. But thankfully, friends of the fellowship, lovers of Israel, like those of you hearing my voice right now on Christian radio, are taking tangible action and are caring for poor elderly Jews just like Ludmila. 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Even with the war there in Ukraine, Ludmila knows that the fellowship will not abandon her. 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Thank you so much. Your compassion is a lifeline.
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20: Hi, my name is Alfredo Matoyer and I live in Chicago, Illinois. Back in about 2017, I was deeply in prayer, asking God to use me more. I was like, God, I want to help in greater and greater ways. And I remember finding Rabbi Eckstein on YouTube, and he was speaking about the fellowship, and I was listening to one of his teachings that he was giving, and I was just so caught up by him, his sincerity, and just the instruction that he was given through the Word of God, and that he was inclusive of Christians, and that just amazed me, and it just captured my heart. So as a result, I went and contacted the fellowship, and one of the things that the fellowship had done to make me feel a real part, feeling like family with the nation of Israel, was being informed of what they were going through. You know, when they were being bombed with rockets, and when there were other needs going on, and in the winter time when there were needs, I actually felt a part of what was going on. And I was like, the small contribution that I'm sharing, I know is being multiplied because I've been asking God to do so. But I know that it's been a blessing to each and every person that has been able to arrive back to the homeland of Israel, and to the elderly, to Holocaust survivors, to other needs there, for health needs, for bomb shelters. I am just amazed. And when I testify to others and even family members of what I'm participating in by being a part of the fellowship, it just makes me proud in the Lord.
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16: Do you believe God? Do you believe he created Adam and Eve? Do you believe God spoke to Abraham? He said, I'm going to bless those who bless you and curse those who curse you. Do you believe that? And that boy who played out in the fields watching the sheep, making melodies, writing psalms, dancing before the Lord. Do you believe he became the king? Do you believe the prophets Isaiah, Jeremiah, and Ezekiel? Do you believe that? So what can you and I together, who believe so much together, do for the kingdom of God and say, you've blessed me and you've given me something to believe. You've given me something to hold on in my life in struggling, difficult times. And now it's my turn to turn back to you and say, how can I help? And that's what the fellowship is about. And how can we help the fellowship? When you do it to the least of these, my brethren, you do it unto me. When you find a Jewish person who's hungry, and you feed them. When you find a Jewish person who's naked and you clothe them, and you provide medicine, and you do whatever it is to be about the Father's business of saving Jewish lives. That's the kind of organization you're giving to. That's the kind of ministry you're a part of. There's so many ways to be a part of what God is doing that you will maybe ask yourself, how can I be part of what God is doing in the earth through Israel? How can I be a part of what God is doing through the International Fellowship of Christians and Jews?
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3: 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Thank you for having KKLA on and studying God's Word together. Where are you? What's up?
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26: Proverbs 29, verse 18, a verse that you can literally hear being screaming as it's pulled constantly out of its context. Where there is no vision, the people will perish. That's not a call to strategic planning. That's not a call to be a visionary in the church. The vision is the Word of God. Where the word is not proclaimed, the people will perish. Where the word of the Lord is not declared,

0: ministry of San Gabriel Community Church. This is Growing in Grace with our teacher and pastor, Steve Ballantyne. You'll find us online at growingingraceradio.org. And today, you'll find us in Samuel, 1 Samuel, chapter 3, verses 1 through 21. Today's message is simply entitled, Chosen. We're focusing in on God's call on Samuel's life. And it really is quite astonishing that the first call to action for Samuel is to prophesy against the one who raised and mentored him. Join us. Here's Pastor Steve with today's broadcast of Growing in Grace.
1: Now, the young man Samuel was ministering to the Lord under Eli, and the word of the Lord was rare in those days. There was no frequent vision. At that time, Eli, whose eyesight had begun to grow dim so that he could not see, was lying down in his own place. The lamp of God had not yet gone out, and Samuel was lying down in the temple of the Lord where the ark of God was. Then the Lord called Samuel, and he said, "Here I am." And he ran to Eli and said, "Here I am, for you called me." But he said, "I did not call. Lie down again." So he went and lay down. And the Lord called again, "Samuel." And Samuel arose and went to Eli and said, "Here I am, for you called me." But he said, "I did not call, my son. Lie down again." Now Samuel did not yet know the Lord, and the word of the Lord had not yet been revealed to him. And the Lord called Samuel again the third time, and he arose and went to Eli and said, "Here I am, for you called me." Then Eli perceived that the Lord was calling the young man. Therefore Eli said to Samuel, "Go, lie down. And if he calls you, you shall say, 'Speak, Lord, for your servant hears.'" So Samuel went and lay down in his place. And the Lord came and stood, calling as at the other times, "Samuel, Samuel." And Samuel said, "Speak, for your servant hears." Then the Lord said to Samuel, "Behold, I'm about to do a thing in Israel at which the two ears of everyone who hears it will tingle. On that day I will fulfill against Eli.

so to you and more also if you hide anything from me, all that he told you. So Samuel told him everything and hid nothing from him. And he said, it is the Lord. Let him do what seems good to him. And Samuel grew, and the Lord was with him, and let none of his words fall to the ground. And all Israel, from Dan to Beersheba, knew that Samuel was established as a prophet of the Lord. And the Lord appeared again at Shiloh, for the Lord revealed himself to Samuel at Shiloh by the word of the Lord. Father, we come and we make that song our prayer. Speak to us, Lord. We want to hear from your word. And not just hear from it, but we want to be conformed to its message and conformed into the likeness of your Son because we've opened your word. Grant me clarity of thought, of speech, that the words I say would be the words you would ordain and desire for your people. And by the power of your Spirit, move in the hearts of your people this very morning to draw us closer to yourself and more in the likeness of the glorious image of your Son, Jesus, in whose name we pray. Amen. Well, we've seen in chapter 1, God grants this woman, Hannah, because of her faithful prayer, the gift of a son, though she was barren, and his name is Samuel. And one of the promises she makes to God is that she would surrender him to his service for life, and she does that. And then in chapter 2, we see this incredible contrast between this boy Samuel, who is growing in the Lord, is growing in his knowledge of God and in his service of God, in contrast to the sons of Eli, in fact, the whole family of Eli. And these two sons are reprobates. They are representative as the leaders of Israel of those who are doing what is right in their own eyes. And it's all the more shameful because they're doing it in the house of God. And Eli sees this and though he's disappointed, as we'll see, it was not enough. And so we come to chapter 3, and we're introduced to a bleak scene. A scene that speaks of one that for the people of God would be terrible. It would be horrifying. The thought that God would be silent, that God was not speaking to his people, that he was not speaking through his priests. That's the context in which we open. And we'll look at this passage in four different parts, and then we'll bring that together in some ways I think that are helpful to apply it to our own lives. The first is the context, and the context is that God is silent. The second, we'll see the call of God, where God breaks his silence. The word of God that was rare becomes the word of God that is spoken. Then thirdly, we see the commission of Samuel as a prophet. And then fourthly, the confirmation of Samuel's prophetic ministry as it's affirmed. And then we'll look at how that might speak to us today. So first, let's look at the context, the silence of God, verse 1. Now the young man Samuel was ministering to the Lord under Eli, and the word of the Lord was rare in those days. There was no frequent vision. Just want to make a note about the structure of this passage as a way of encouraging you in your own Bible study. When you come to a narrative section, an extended section of Scripture that's telling a story, how do you know what it's talking about? How do you know the main point? And this is a great example of a story where you can run and chase a lot of rabbit trails and find a lot of allegorical messages and meaning in so many of these words. How do we know in a narrative what the main point is? Well, there's a few things that are indicators. So when you're reading through this or reading through any narrative in Scripture, what are you looking for? One of the things you're looking for is dialogue. These are people that lived long lives. They said thousands upon thousands of things. There were thousands of conversations, tens of thousands of conversations, and God chose to include these. And so the story, the meaning of the story is often carried along in the dialogue. And we'll see this morning that the heart of this passage is in the most extended discourse in the passage when God speaks to Samuel. The other thing you're looking for is key phrases that are repeated. And then the other thing you're looking for is a structure. And that's what I want us to see this morning, because this text is very carefully structured. Look at verse 1. The word of the Lord was rare in those days. Now look at verse 21. This is the end of the story. The Lord appeared again. The Lord revealed himself to Samuel by the word of the Lord. And in the middle of this, we're told in verse Samuel, that Samuel did not yet know the Lord because he had not yet heard the word of the Lord. So this

0: this gives us a kind of a scope, right? We enter into the story where the word is not being heard. At the end of the story, the word is being heard over and over and over again. And at the center of the story is this young man named Samuel, who had not yet heard the word of the Lord. But when the word of the Lord came to him, he heard it, he took it to heart, and became God's spokesperson. So that's the framing of the story. We'll look at that one more time before we end. But that's what drives the narrative forward, is this reference, this constant reference in the passage to the word of the Lord. It is absent and then it is revealed. So what happens in between this framing, verses 1 and verse 21, is the account where God moves from silence to speaking. That's what we have to ask. God's silence, we find out, is because of his judgment. Judgment on his people and judgment on his priests. The people are doing what is right in their own eyes. We saw in chapter 2, the priests are doing the same. And God is silent in response to that. God is not bringing prophetic word. God is not speaking. God is not granting visions. God speaking is a mark of his blessing. And God's silence is the mark of his judgment. This whole account needs to be read in that light. Samuel is going to receive a prophecy, but more than that, more than this being about Samuel and the prophecy, it's the beginning of a new era of prophetic ministry. And this is how that comes about. So verse 1 sets that context, not only regarding the silence of God, but of this boy Samuel, who we see now for the third time in these chapters. He is ministering to the Lord. Even as a young boy, he is doing service, he is ministering, he is performing religious duties under the tutelage of Eli. Now, the text nowhere tells us the age of Samuel. Josephus, one of the early historians, believed he was 12. It's a fair conjecture, but we don't know. The word is boy, so he's not a man yet. He's a young boy, maybe he's a teenager, and he's serving in the temple under the tutelage in the very presence of Eli. Now, one of the responsibilities of the priest is to speak and to teach the word of God. We won't trace all of those verses, but it's time and time again in scripture that the priest must teach the word. Listen to this one reference, Malachi 2:7. The lips of a priest should preserve knowledge, and men should seek instruction from his mouth, for he is the messenger of the Lord of hosts. This is the job of the priest. So when we find out in verse 1 that the word of God is rare, it's not just a statement about God's silence, it's a statement by the lack of the priest responding to the responsibility they have to declare the word of the Lord. And why? Because in chapter 2 we find out that the priests do not know the Lord and do not know his word. And so the silence of the priest marks their total failure, and the silence of God marks his judgment. Listen to the words of Amos in regard to the silence of God. Amos 8, God threatens to bring famine on Israel, but listen to the description of that famine. I will send a famine on the land, not a famine of bread, nor a thirst for water, but of hearing the words of the Lord. They will run to and fro to seek the word of the Lord, but they shall not find it. We see the same thing in 2 Chronicles, see the same in Psalm 74. At the end of 1 Samuel, this is in the voice of Saul, the king, after he has walked away from the Lord. He says, I am in great distress, for the Philistines are warring against me, and God has turned away from me and answers me no more. Not by prophet nor distress. What distressed the soul of Saul at the end of his life is that he could no longer hear the word of the Lord. Proverbs 29, verse 18, a verse that you can literally hear being screaming as it's pulled constantly out of its context. Where there is no vision, the people will perish. That's not a call to strategic planning. That's not a call to be a visionary in the church. The vision is the word of God. Where the word is not proclaimed, the people will perish. Where the word of the Lord is not declared, the people will perish. The people will die. This is what's happening in chapter 3, verse 1, in all of Israel. We're told in the New Testament by Christ that man does not live by bread alone, but by every word that proceeds from the mouth of God. And so him withdrawing his word is one of the harshest of judgments. That's the context, is the silence of God, demonstrated in the silence of the priest as well. The good news is this: God is going to break the silence. That's verses 2 to verse 9. At the time, we see that Eli, his eyesight had begun to grow dim, and so he's lying down in his own place. It was the responsibility, it's outlined for us in Exodus 27, I may read that here in a second, but there was the responsibility of the priest to keep the candlestick that was near to the Holy of Holies lit all night. From night until dawn, it was the priest's duty. And the sense here is that this incredible privilege, that this light would never go out that is near the Ark of God, a symbol of God's presence, a symbol of God, his abiding relationship with the people, that this has just become another task. And so Eli has kind of just designated this task to this young boy, Samuel. And I think there's very much a sense that it's just become another duty, another thing that they do in the courts. But listen to what he says. This is the instruction in Exodus 27 so that we get a sense of the scene. You shall command the people of Israel, that they bring to you pure beaten oil for the light, that a lamp may regularly be set up to burn in the tent of meeting outside the veil that is before the testimony, that is before the law, that is inside the Ark of the Covenant. Aaron and his sons shall tend to it from evening to morning before the Lord, and it'll be a statute forever to be observed throughout their generations by the people of Israel. So this is a significant duty, but Eli is away from this, and Samuel has been designated to be the guy. So here's the picture. This young boy is near the Holy of Holies, in the holy place, in the tabernacle, sleeping near this lamp that it's his responsibility to keep lit all night. That's right outside the Holy of Holies, the holiest place where the Ark of Covenant and the commandments of God dwell. And we find out in verse 3 that the lamp had not yet gone out and that Samuel was lying down in the temple where the Ark of God was. That little reference to the Ark is kind of foreshadowing the next several chapters 4 to 7, give an account of the Ark of God. And so this is a little hint that the Ark is there and Samuel is sleeping in his presence and the light had not yet gone out, meaning that it was not dawn yet. We're somewhere in the middle of the night. Verse 4, then the Lord called Samuel, and Samuel said, "Here I am." This is the first of four times that the Lord is going to call him out. Now note in your English Bibles that the word Lord is in all capital letters. This is the name Yahweh. This is the divine name. This is sometimes we speak of it as the personal name of God. It's the covenant name of God. This is the God of Israel, the God of the covenant of Abraham, Isaac, and Jacob, the God who gave them the law. This is the God of Israel, and he's speaking. And he says, "Samuel." And Samuel says, "Here I am." These are the same words that Abraham spoke, that Moses spoke, that Isaiah spoke, that Ananias speaks in the New Testament. "Here I am." It's an expression of willingness, of availability, a desire to serve. I'm willing and I'm ready to serve. He's just wrong about who's calling him. He doesn't know it's the Lord. So verse 5, he runs to Eli. And Eli says, "It's not me. Go sleep." Right? "Leave me alone. Go back to sleep." And then it happens again. We don't know the time frame here, but this is all happening in the middle of the night. Maybe it's just as he's dozing off again. The word comes again. "Samuel." And he hears it. He says, "Here I am." He runs to Eli, says, "Here I am." Eli says, "It's not me. Go back to sleep." That happens again, a third time. "Eli, here I am. I'm ready. What do you need? Anything you need, I'll do it." "It's not me, Samuel." But at this point, we find out that Samuel recognizes something different is happening. Now, I want you to notice something in verse 7. And the answer to this question, why was Samuel unable to recognize the voice of the Lord? Why does he run to Eli? Why does it take four times for Samuel to understand what's happening? And he's not condemned for this, by the way. But that's the reality. It's not until the fourth time that he recognizes it's the Lord. And verse 7 tells us the reason. Look at verse 7. Now Samuel did not yet know the Lord, and the word of the Lord had not yet been revealed to him. He didn't respond to the Lord because he didn't know it was the Lord. Why did he not know it was the Lord? Because the Lord's word had not yet been revealed to him. He didn't recognize the voice of the Lord because he had never heard the word of the Lord. Now hear this. This is so important to the passage. The knowledge here is intimate knowledge. It's the knowledge that is gained by experience. No doubt, Samuel had what we might call Sunday school knowledge of God. He had a cultural understanding of who God was. No doubt his mom explained to him something of who God was. He came from a faithful family, but he's lived in the home of Eli now for all these years. He's seen the priests Hophni and Phinehas, so he's learned of God, but the text says he did not know him personally, intimately. There was no individual relationship. This is striking in the text. It's intended to be, and it's to bring to our mind something that's already been stated in the text. Go back to chapter 2, verse 12. Now the sons of Eli were worthless men. They did not know the Lord. Wait a second. These evil sons of Eli, these sons that are prostituting the very house of God, the summary of them by the narrator is they did not know the Lord. The very next chapter, we're introduced to this younger man now, Samuel, and we find out he did not know the Lord. But there's some differences. Let me point out just a few of them. First, Samuel was a young boy. These were priests called by God to teach the people of God, to mediate on behalf of the people of God. Second, I think the location matters. That is that Samuel is in the tabernacle near God sleeping. He's performing duties in contrast to these priests that were sleeping with prostitutes in the house of God. Thirdly, we see something different in the heart of Samuel compared to the sons of Eli. When he goes and talks to Eli, he's responsive to his word. When the word comes, he thinks it's from Eli, but when the word comes, he says, "Here I am. What do you need, Eli? I'm here to serve you. I'm here to be obedient to your word. You are my master. What can I do for you?" That's the desire of his heart. What do we see from the sons of Eli when their own father confronts him? There's no change. There's no repentance. The other thing that's really significant, look at verse 7 again. Notice the insertion of a word that doesn't exist in chapter 2. He did not yet know the Lord, for he had not yet heard the word of the Lord. These men had heard the voice of God, and they had shunned it. He had not yet heard it, and when he hears it, he will respond. And so verse 8, the Lord called Samuel again the third time. He goes to Eli. Same thing happens. So verse 9, Eli says, "Listen, this is what's happening. God is speaking to you. So I want you to go lie down. And if he calls again, I want you to say this. Say, 'Speak, Lord.' Then identify yourself as his servant. Let him know you're listening." So we see first in verse 1, the silence of God. Then in this section, we see God break that silence in the calling of Samuel. Thirdly, we see the commission. The commissioning of Samuel as a prophet, verses 10 to 14. The Lord gives Samuel his first assignment, the first prophecy he must give, and it's a word of judgment for the man who's raised him.
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9: This world has fallen. 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
15: My heart's not right. I'm being a hypocrite. I'm not maybe thinking of that. I'm not trying to be, but I have to be honest and say, you know, Lord, I need help with my words. I need help in the way I communicate with my family, my wife, my spouse. How many times relationships have been ruined by words? Words are powerful, and they do reveal something in the heart. And so sometimes really what's needed is just a repenting. God, I'm sorry.
14: Your words can slice through the air like a sharp sword, leaving a mark on the lives of those around you. Have you ever paused to consider how often you might have caused your spouse pain with unkind words? You ever wonder how your actions might be affecting others? 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All with a genuine heart. 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

0: The old bad tree cannot produce good fruit. You need a new tree. You got to become a follower of Jesus. 2 Corinthians 5:17. If anyone is in Christ, he is a new creation. Old things have passed away. Behold, all things have become new. When you come to faith in Christ, something happens. Something radical spiritually takes place within your heart. You are born again, as Jesus described it. Paul describes it as a new creation. God's not improving the old. He's creating a new man, a new woman from within. When I got saved, I was a teenager, and I talked like every rebellious teenager. I had curse words laced in every one of my conversations, you know, every sentence. You've been around people like that too, haven't you? It's like they can't even finish a complete sentence without a couple of, bombs dropping along the way. That's just the way they talk. That's the way I talked. Crude. Everything had an innuendo. Everything was rude. Everything was filled and laced with profanity. When I became a Christian, now I'm not saying my language cleaned up instantly, but I'll tell you, my conscience was awakened. Immediately I knew that's not right. I can't be talking like that. And I knew in my heart, why? Because I'd become a new creation. God awakened it in me. And it was the Spirit of God that began to work with me and change my conduct and change my conversation. You must become a new creation. There's no hope in your own strength and willpower. You can make some progress, but there will be limits. Also, in Ephesians 5, verse 18, we're encouraged to be filled with the Spirit. He says in Ephesians 5:18, "Do not be drunk with wine, in which is dissipation, but be filled with the Spirit." And here's the outworking of that filling: speaking to one another in psalms, hymns, spiritual songs, singing and making melody in your heart to the Lord. The Spirit of God will begin to change your language, your conversation, the things you want to talk about. You're going to start singing thanks. You're going to start giving thanks. That's the next verse, verse 20 of Ephesians 4. Giving thanks always for all things to God the Father in the name of our Lord Jesus Christ. That's what gives voice to praise. That's what gives voice to encouraging one another in the Lord. The Holy Spirit within you. The Holy Spirit is the one that gives the grace of self-control. We all need self-control. That's the trouble with words. They get out of control. But the fruit of the Spirit, and I'm quoting now from Galatians 5, 22 and 23, the fruit of the Spirit is love, joy, peace, long-suffering, kindness, goodness, faithfulness, gentleness, self-control. Against such things there is no law. No, God's Spirit is the only one who can really help tame our tongue, our words, our texts, our posts. We need the Lord to help us. And it flows out of a relationship. Notice it's the fruit of the Spirit. It's not the work of something that you willpowered in. It's the natural growing of fruit on a healthy tree. You have a relationship with God. You're praying. You're in fellowship. You're letting His Word renew your mind. By the way, your mind is a very fertile place for words. Usually you're thinking about it before you say it. And sometimes you let your mind go wild, and then your words start losing control. And you know it's a vicious cycle. The more you think about it, the more you talk about it. The more you talk about it, the more you think about it. Before you know, you're in this spiral. You're in this toxic place. Bitterness, fear, worry, anxiety, mad, anger, frustrated. And all of this pours out of your mouth because that's what's in your heart. That's the fourth thing on my list today, is that our words reveal our heart. Look again at verse 9 of James 3. With it, our tongue, our words, we bless our God and Father, and with it we curse men who have been made in the similitude of God. We bless God, and then we curse the men who were made in God's image. Out of the same mouth proceed blessing and cursing. Listen, my brethren, these things ought not to be so. If this is the case, there's something going on in the heart. You see, it's coming up out of the heart. It's revealing what's going on in your heart. There's something wrong with the manifestation of all this bitterness, criticalness. Jesus, in Matthew 12, 33, he speaks to the religious Pharisees who thought they were good with God, thought they were religious, thought they had standing, and he really corrects them. In Matthew 12, 33, he says, either make the tree good and its fruit good, or else make the tree bad and its fruit bad. For a tree is known by its fruit. Brood of vipers. He speaks out against these guys. How can you, being evil, speak good things? For out of the abundance of the heart, the mouth speaks. Now that's the truth, isn't it? The things that are truly in the heart, they reveal themselves by the words that come out. And Jesus said, listen, if your tree is bad, your fruit's going to be bad. You got to get the tree saved. Now, what about a believer? Let's talk, because that's who James is talking to. Jesus was rebuking unbelievers. But for the believer, I have to be honest about the condition of my heart. As James said, if I'm spewing out worship and praise, but then also critical, judging, talking evil, talking down, my brethren, these things ought not be so. Something's wrong. My heart's not right. I'm being a hypocrite. I'm not maybe thinking of that. I'm not trying to be, but I have to be honest and say, you know, Lord, I need help with my words. I need help in the way I communicate with my family, my wife, my spouse. How many times relationships have been ruined by words? Words are powerful, and they do reveal something in the heart. And so sometimes really what's needed is just a repenting. God, I'm sorry. Honey, I'm sorry. I said things that came out of my heart in a moment of anger and it was wrong, and my heart needs to be healed. I need mercy, and I need to be a peacemaker, not a troublemaker. These words, and that's the final thought for you. Words also have the power for life. Yes, they can start a fire. Yes, they can spread poison. But they can also bring life. And that's what I think the call for our heart is today. Lord, help my words to bring life, not death. Help my words to bring grace, not criticism. Look again, the last two verses that on our text today, James 4, verse 11. Does a spring send forth fresh water and bitter from the same opening? No, of course not. Can a fig tree, my brethren, bear olives, or a grapevine bear figs? Thus no spring yields both salt, water, and fresh. You're a believer now. The Holy Spirit has filled your heart. The Holy Spirit is on board. You are the temple of the Holy Spirit. You have been made a good tree. You are a fresh well of life and truth. Can you still be spewing out this bitterness? No. Does it happen? Yes. What's the response? Oh, well, I was just venting. Oh, well, nobody's perfect. Oh, well, you know, no. I repent. Lord, heal my words. Heal my heart. These things ought not be so. We have to receive that today. I have to receive this today. So I'll close out with just a few verses here, a few proverbs. These are just going to be bullets at you, but you'll hear the wisdom of them. Let them encourage you. Your words have opportunity to bring life. Yes, they're powerful and dangerous, but they can also be powerful and life-giving. Proverbs 15:23. A man has joy by the answer of his mouth, and a word spoken in due season, how good it is. Have you ever had that word that's come to you, that good word, in just the right season? I so needed to hear that. Thank you for that call. Thank you for that text. You have no idea. That just met me in the moment, and how good it is. Look to spread that kind of word, that kind of text. How can I bless? How can I bring? Not something puffy or flattery, something true. This takes a little more thought, doesn't it? To speak life into our lives. Proverbs 25:11, a word fitly spoken is like apples of gold in settings of silver. Boy, Lord, give me a word fitly spoken, just the right word. Some of you know what needs to be said, and you know who needs to hear it. Maybe you're a parent. You know, there are words that need to be spoken into the life of your children, and they are so powerful, and they are fitly spoken. They're precious. I still have memories of things that my dad spoke to me at different seasons of life through adolescence, and those words they still resonate. Words of encouragement, words of love, words of affirmation. Now, I got plenty of rebuke too. Truth is, I needed all of that and more. But those words, maybe you can think of those words that have met you, fitly spoken. Proverbs 12:18. There is one who speaks like the piercings of a sword, but the tongue of the wise promotes health. Boy, some are so sharp with their tongue, man, they'll slice you up and leave you bloody. But the tongue of the wise promotes health. Proverbs 12:25. Anxiety in the heart of man causes depression, but a good word makes it glad.
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0: You ever been discouraged? Ever been overwhelmed with fear or worry or whatever the case, and it actually feels like depression? You know what can help? A good word. A word from the Lord, a word from a spouse, a word from a friend, a word from a parent, a colleague. Learning to speak words of life, and God will give you opportunity to speak those words. Something else our words help is bring the witness of our faith. Not just telling people about Jesus, although that is good. There are also just ways of conversation that stands as a witness and a light. I'm thinking of this passage in Philippians chapter 2, verse 14 and 15. Do all things without complaining and disputing. You could go home on that one. Make sure you take that one home with you. If you didn't hear anything else I said, just work on this. I do all things with complaining and disputing. Even the good things, I complain about it. Can't believe I have to do this. I can't believe that, you know, you're making me do this. Or I dispute. I'll do it, but, you know, that's not the right way that it should be done. I dispute, I argue, I'm complaining, I'm controversial. No, do all things without complaining and disputing, that you may become, listen, blameless and harmless, children of God without fault in the midst of a crooked and perverse generation, among whom you shine as lights in the world. You want to let your light shine at work? Stop complaining. What's wrong with her? She doesn't even complain anymore. She won't even chime in. What's his problem? He's not picking a fight with me today. Well, let your light shine. Conversation, words, it becomes a witness. Listen, anybody can complain. Anybody can be critical. Anybody can judge. That's not a virtue. That's just the broken humanity acting out. It takes the grace of God to rise up and see grace and see life. And even though I have reason to complain, I choose not to. Come on. You've been around those kind of people too, haven't you? Aren't they a delight? They never complain. Let's invite them over. They're always nice. Right? What about your prayer life? That's a place where you can speak life just through prayer. Just asking God, inviting God to work in your life. What about the praise life, blessing the Lord? Hebrews 13:15. Therefore, by him, let us continually offer the sacrifice of praise to God, that is the fruit of our lips, giving thanks to his name. That's the worship life of the believer. God says that's like, the Bible says, that's like bringing an offering to the Lord. What can I bring to you today, Lord? How about just a thankful heart? Stop complaining, stop murmuring, stop criticizing. How about just some praise? Why don't you just offer that up today and let's let the Lord work with that. In Ephesians 4:15, we are encouraged to speak the truth. That's why I say it can't be flattery, it can't be puffy. It's got to be true, it's got to be real. But he says in Ephesians 4:15, speaking the truth in love. Now I emphasize that because this is another place that we sometimes hide. Well, it's the truth. I had to speak the truth. Are you sure you spoke it in love? You know, there's nothing wrong with speaking truth so long as its intention is love. There is a time for correction. There is a time for teaching, for rebuke. But that's not to beat down, destroy. And it's to bring life. It's to bring correction. It's to bring help. Speaking the truth in love. And let me just say this. Not everything that you think is true is true. Now, if it's in God's word, it's true. But if it's just in your head, you're judging somebody's motives, it's true. Not everything that comes into your head is wisdom from above. We're going to talk about wisdom next time. Keep coming back for this beating. You'll be happy. You know, we're going to tear it up ever through James. So I've learned this. Sometimes I'm critical and I judge people's motives. Phony. Oh, he's doing that because he wants, you know, some selfish motive. And I think just because I think it, it's true, and therefore I'm free to say it. It's true. I'm a truth speaker. No, you're kind of a grenade thrower. And you're not really speaking much truth about the person you're judging. You know who you're revealing more about? Yourself. Your own heart is being exposed because you're critical and you're judgmental and you gossip and you couch it in truth or prayer request or whatever. I know the women just had their meeting here all about spilling the tea. That's the new word for gossip. I mean, God must be trying to get at us. He's here. Here we are in James 3. No coincidence. All right, last passage. One of my favorites, Ephesians 4. And again, we're talking now about the power of words to bring life. Ephesians 4:29. Let no corrupt word proceed out of your mouth, but what is good for necessary edification, needful to build. Edification means building up. Anybody can tear down. It takes the Spirit of God to build, that it may impart what? Grace to the hearers. Do not grieve the Holy Spirit of God, by whom you were sealed for the day of redemption. Let all bitterness, wrath, anger, clamor, and evil speaking be put away from you with all malice. And be kind to one another, tender-hearted, forgiving one another, even as God in Christ forgave you. Lord, let my words bring grace to the hearers. And I love that this verse 30, do not grieve the Holy Spirit of God. I mentioned earlier, listen, the Holy Spirit is on board. He's with you. Everything you're saying, he's listening. He's trying to change your heart, and there you are, spewing your poison. You've all had that moment. I hope you have. I know I have. I want to say something, and the Holy Spirit within me, don't say that. Don't you say that. Please don't say that. I'm going to say it. And boom, the grenade is thrown. Take that. And then immediately the Holy Spirit, Richard, you're breaking my heart. I have something better for you. I have words of grace that need to be imparted through you. People don't need to be destroyed. People need to be encouraged. People need to be strengthened. People need to know that I love them. They need to see me in you. Don't grieve the Holy Spirit giving everybody a piece of your mind. Impart grace. Where's that grace going to come from? The Holy Spirit. And maybe you've had that nudging too, where the Lord says, say it. I don't want to say it. Well, what do we usually not want to say? Say you're sorry. I'm not going to say that. Say you're sorry. Blessed are the peacemakers. Please, go make peace. Well, I don't know. When are they going to say they're sorry, right? All this stuff goes on in your head. And you have this whole argument in your head. The Holy Spirit is trying to lead you, but you won't. You're holding on to it. You're grieving the Holy Spirit. Go make peace. Own what you must own. Tell them you love them. Tell her you love her. Tell him you love him. Speak words of grace. That's what our marriages need. That's what our families need. That's what the church needs. That's what the world needs. Let me tell you, the world is hurting and broken, and the words of life can only come from the Word of Life, Jesus Christ, the gospel, his people. We're called, James says, listen, calling you to be Christians, not just in word, profession, but also in deed and especially in your words.
1: 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We're in a study through the book of James, which is found toward the end of the New Testament. This book was written by one of Jesus' brothers, who was a prominent leader in the early days of the church. While the words of this book were written nearly 2,000 years ago, its message rings true to us today. We are called to grow in wisdom as we study God's Word, so that our lives can continue to imitate Christ in everything we do. 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
2: 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William, thank you for being part of our KKLA family, brother. He's called here at 818-662-3737. I've been kicking it around with him. And thank you, brother, for letting us study God's Word and get some wisdom from New Life Live here. What's going on with you?
3: I'm going to pick up a car right now. 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
2: Yeah?
3: I'm going to tow it back to Brea.
2: Right on. 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
3: 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Always.
2: Hang on, William. By the way, that is the name of my friend producing today's program, Middays, William Kirby. 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
5: Hey, it's Cheyenne here from Mothers in Ministry. 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
21: I want to share with you a message tonight about a guy way back in the Old Testament in the Bible. There was a war a long time ago. There was a man that was on the throne, His name was King Saul. In the end, he would be found to be a wicked man. Enemy forces invaded and went to battle with him. And Saul ended up dying. His sons were out to battle with him. The princes of the royal family, they lost their lives as well. The invading forces went about and they were going to wipe out all of the heirs to the throne. Or else some young boy might grow up one day, become a mighty man of valor, seek revenge on the sitting king of the future throne. So they even went after the grandchildren. There was one little boy, he was 5 years old. He was Saul's grandson. His name was Mephibosheth. You can try to say it later. Mephibosheth, he was there, and they knew what was going to happen. There was a lady who could see the tide turning. She grabbed up that little boy, and she began to run him away to hide him, because the invading forces were coming. And in her haste, she fell, whether it was off some kind of shallow cliff or whatever, but she dropped Mephibosheth and fractured both of his feet, and they never healed quite right. And the Bible says he was crippled in both of his feet from that day on. But he made it. And he ran away to a land far away and was taken care of by a different kind of vagrants and caretakers until he grew up. But he hid himself away. King David, shepherd boy who killed the giant, ascends to the throne. One day the Lord put something in his heart. 2 Samuel chapter 9, verse 3, the king said, David, is there not yet anyone of the house of Saul to whom I may show kindness of God? And Ziba, one of the servants, said to the king,

It's just what happened. There are things that happen to us in this life. Not all of it is our fault. Somebody here tonight, you might have brokenness and wounds in your life like Mephibosheth had. May not have had anything to do with you. It's just the family you grew up in. The pain that happened that you didn't have control over. Decisions that other people made that spilled onto your life. Things you saw that you wish you hadn't. Things you heard. Different kind of sin that you were taught. Some kind of abuse that somebody suffered. It crippled a part of your life. It crushed something. You walk with a different kind of limp in your spirit because of it for years and decades. Wasn't your fault, but yet there it is. This happens. Then there are things that break us that are our fault. The Bible says that whatever a man sows or plants, that will he also reap. There are things that we did that we reaped the fruit of that now in our life. The Bible says, the prophet Obadiah, a man's dealings will return upon his own head. Some of us have had some sinful dealings, and the fruit of that is returned on our own head. The psalmist would write it this way. He said, there would be those that would fall into the pit that they dug for themselves. Pits of jealousy and lies and lust and rage. And they break us. They cripple us. They drive us to the corners of life. When David asked Ziba, well, where is he? He said, he lives out in the land of Lodabar. It's the land of no pasture is what that means. It's a land of lonely and isolated dwelling. No pasture, no life, no hope. Just a place of abandonment. He lives out in Lodabar, the place that nobody goes. The desolate regions, the dark corners. This is where life pushes us sometimes. Somebody right now, you're here or out there somewhere, and people can't maybe tell from the outside, but on the inside you live in the land of Lodabar. Lonely. Painful. Lodabar, the land of no pasture. Those moving from one relationship to another, trying to fix it, trying to nourish something that starves and thirsts in your soul, but you can't find it in Lodabar. You can't find it in experience. You can't find it in money. You can't find it in stuff and people and places, but we look and we run and we search and we wander. Still no pasture. The Bible says that Jesus said, he said, I am the door. If anyone enters through me, he, she will be saved, and they will go in and out, and they will find pasture, nourishment, life, strength, and salvation. The 95th Psalm, it said that God, he is our God, and we are the people of his pasture and the sheep of his hand. Today, if you would hear his voice, he said. I wonder if you've come to God to be made part of the sheep of his pasture. That famous psalm you hear at cemeteries sometimes. The Lord is my shepherd. I shall not want. He makes me lie down in green pastures. I wonder if he's your shepherd. The world will try to shepherd you. Lodabar will try to shepherd you, and they

0: will shepherd and take you to nowhere. Where is he? David asked. Where is this young man that I hear about, crippled in both of his feet? He's out there in the land of no pasture. The king said, well, call him. Somebody go out and tell him. Tell him the king wants to show kindness. I'd like him to come. So the messenger, he goes out to Mephibosheth, verse 6. Mephibosheth, the son of Jonathan, the son of Saul, came to David, fell on his face and prostrated himself. And David said, Mephibosheth. And he said, here is your servant. David said to him, do not fear, for I will surely show kindness to you for the sake of your father Jonathan, and will restore to you all the land of your grandfather Saul, and you shall eat at my table regularly. Again, he prostrated himself and said, what is your servant that you should regard a dead dog like me? First thing he said is, don't be afraid, because it was some of David's earlier men that went and wiped out his family. At times against David's wishes, but nonetheless it happened. So a messenger comes. Imagine, hey, the king got word that you're out here. King David? Yes. What did he say? He's requesting to see you. Certainly he'd be terrified. That's why he comes in and he falls down and he prostrates himself at David's feet. He says, don't be afraid. He's afraid. Maybe he wonders, did he find out that I'm the last remaining heir of the former enemy king, my grandfather, and he's come to clean it fully out? But there's nothing he can do now. And David said, no, I'm here to show kindness. I'm here to restore you. Mephibosheth said, why? Why? Why would you regard a dead dog like me? That's how he sees himself, worthless, dead, unrecognizable, not worthy of the presence of the king. And in some regard, he is right. He is right. Some people feel that way now. Who is God that he would accept my plea, that he would hear my cry, that he is aware of my circumstances, that he would show kindness to a dead dog like me, the brokenness in my life, the story of my past? Who am I that God would take moments to even consider all that I am and all that I need? A dead dog like me. The Bible says the wages, the price for sin is death, but the gift of God, it was a gift from David. Salvation is a gift from God to us. The gift of God is eternal life in Jesus Christ, our Lord. But the wages of sin is death. It kills something on the inside. Psalm 38 says, the light has gone out from my eyes because of sin and iniquity. Some people here now, you walk around and you used to have a spark, you used to have a light in your eyes, and it's going out. The weight of our sin, too heavy to carry. The memories, the regret. The wages of sin is death. Hatred, immorality, greed takes the light out. David said, when he fell down before him, he called his name. He said, Mephibosheth. It's okay, son. Mephibosheth. He knew his name. He knew where he was from. He knew his story. He knew about his crippled feet. He knew about his family, his father. Used to be his enemy, David. He knew everything about him. God knows everything about you here now. And the instant the king called his name, it changed his life. He didn't realize it yet, but it is about to change his life forever. It's about to change his standing, his worth, his value, his place in the world is going to change everything. The minute he called his name, Mephibosheth, I'm going to fix all this for you.
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0: The Bible says of us, and you who were dead in your trespasses and sin, but God, being rich in mercy, made us alive together with him in Christ Jesus. The Bible says, the prophet Isaiah, he said, "I have redeemed you and I have called you by name. You are mine. You are mine." You're not your old life when you come to Jesus anymore. You're not your old reputation when you come to the Lord Jesus by faith. When he calls your name and you respond, you are not those old things anymore. You are not your old decisions anymore. You are no longer marked by the things of the past. You are marked by the voice of the King restoring your soul. The Bible says our griefs he carried, our sorrows he bore. As Christ was raised from the dead through the glory of the Father, so we too might walk in newness of life. Somebody today, you wish, you say, "Man, I wish I could walk in newness of life. I wish I could have a new life. I think about my life," you say. "I look back over my life and I wish it was different, but it's not, and it is, and here I am." And it's what it is. The miracle of salvation in Jesus is he can bury those dead works of sin and he can raise you to walk in newness of life. He can give you a brand new life. The Bible says, knowing this, that our old self was crucified with him in order that our body of sin, all those things we did and were, might be done away with. You know, the Bible says if anyone is in Christ, if anyone comes to Jesus, it doesn't matter. You say, "You don't know the record on my life." I don't, but God does every last detail. And even then, he says, if any person is in Christ, old things are passed away. Behold, all things are made new. Verse 11, David said, I'm gonna give all this back. I'm gonna restore you. Ziba said to the king, "According to all that my lord the king commands his servant, so your servant will do." So Mephibosheth ate at David's table as one of the king's sons. Mephibosheth had a young son whose name was Micah, and all who lived in the house of Ziba were servants to Mephibosheth. So Mephibosheth lived in Jerusalem, for he ate at the king's table regularly. Now he was lame in both feet. He went from being a pauper to royalty. From wandering in the land of Lo-Debar, of no pasture, to being in the presence of the king, from assuming and believing that he was the king's enemy, to now being his son. The Bible says that God has called us out of the darkness and into his marvelous light. "For you once were not a people, but now you are the people of God. You had not received mercy, but now you have received mercy." That's what Mephibosheth was. He once was not a people of the royal family, but now he was. He thought he had no mercy, but now he does. And all he had to do was accept it. The messenger comes and he says, "The king is calling. He knows you're here. He knows what you are. He knows who you are. And he's asking if you'll come." All he had to do was accept it. He couldn't pay for it. He didn't have anything to pay for it. There was nothing asked of him to earn it. He could not earn it. There was nobody remaining in his family that could do it on his behalf. When the invitation came, all he had to do was accept it. Maybe you're here tonight and you wonder, well, what would I have to do to have newness of life? What would I have to do to be restored, to be forgiven, washed and cleansed and redeemed? The same exact thing. You just accept it by faith. It's hard to even comprehend. That's why the Bible says the peace of God surpasses all understanding. It's hard to even understand. But the Bible calls it a free gift. He does it by his mercy. The Bible says he saved us not on the basis of deeds which we have done in righteousness, but according to his mercy. There is no way to earn it. Guy asked one time in the Bible, so what must I do to be saved, to be rescued? What must I do? How much do I pay? How long do I observe? What rituals and where and what paperwork do I sign? What must I do? To be saved. And the answer came back. Believe on the Lord Jesus Christ and you will be saved. It's a promise. You just believe it. Mephibosheth, he just had to believe that this was real. That he's calling me to the palace? Today? Right now. Right now. Come, clean up. Let's go. The king is calling. And now the King of Kings is calling. Somebody's sitting here tonight. He's calling, and you know it. He's calling your name. And he's saying, come to me, all who are weary and heavy laden, and I will give you rest for your soul. Believe on the Lord Jesus Christ, and you will be saved. He's calling. Mephibosheth, he came. He accepted it. What are you going to do? The offer stands right now. I want to ask you, whether you're sitting in here or watching somewhere maybe, just bow your head for a moment if you would. Just want to talk to you for a moment. Somebody tonight, you say, he's calling my name. I don't fully understand it, but I know it deep in my heart. I need to be saved from my past, from the things that have broken and wounded me. Some were not my doing, some were. But I need a new life. I need to be made a new creation. The Bible says by a miracle of the Holy Spirit that can happen. And that guy a long time ago, that question still stands. What must I do to be saved? Believe it. Accept it by faith. You surrender your heart, your will, all of your sin, and you come to the Lord. And you ask him to save you. There's no special words. There's no magic ritual. You just call on the Lord to be saved. If you've never done that, or you're sitting here or watching somewhere and you're somehow uncertain, if that's settled for sure in your heart, that your old self is buried with Jesus, and settle it right now. I just want to give you a moment. Whether you're sitting here with your head bowed or out there somewhere, just take a moment with God, just you and the Lord now. Call upon the Lord to be saved.
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2: 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Grandpa Jesse is very proud of his daughter, Patience. You are performing tonight at Barnes & Noble, is that right, on the kids' stage?
3: Yep.
2: What Barnes & Noble, Patience? Which one are you gonna be at?
3: Fullerton.
2: Are you doing a monologue? Are you?
3: I'm performing a monologue I wrote myself.
2: Is it like comedy?
3: No, it's more of a drama, and I actually also made a costume for it too.
2: Well, how about this? Now, how many's in your play? Is it just you? Is it a one-man play?
3: One-person play.
2: I'm so proud of you. Are you excited? Do you have some butterflies?
3: Yeah.
2: You're going to do just fine. 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
3: No, it's not from memory.
2: All right, so give me a line or two from your one-person play, from your monologue.
3: Hi, I'm Persephone. 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
2: So Calvary Chapel of the Harbor presents Glory to Glory right now. It's pre-recorded. Thank you for letting us study God's Word this weekend, KKLA family. Here we go. Glory to glory.
14: And so the enemy will try to come in to divide us, and it's a constant attack, and we need to realize that. You know, the enemy wants to keep you out of church, you know, because God wants unity. He wants us to realize we're one body. We need each other. Apart from Jesus, we can do what? Nothing. Without the power of the Holy Spirit, our words are empty. is also part of this grace that we have. Extend that grace to others by encouraging. Pray that God would use you to encourage people. May we build up others in their most holy faith. May we know how to be sons and daughters of encouragement.

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1: Acts chapter 4, verse 32. Acts 4, 32. Title of our message is God's Great Grace. God's Great Grace. As believers, most of us, hopefully you know this, the way that we're saved is by grace, just as we read, through faith. But we're saved by grace. Grace is what? Starts with an F. Favor. We're saved by God's favor. So God's favor saves us when we believe in Christ, by faith in Christ. But also, we're going to look at here in our text, His favor is always upon us. His grace is always upon our lives. And it's so encouraging to realize that we have a God that shows us great favor. And that's a good prayer, you know, every day. You should pray, you know, one of the things you should add to your prayer list is, God, may your favor be upon me. And give me favor with this meeting, or give me favor with this family, or give me favor with, you know, what I'm doing today. And so His favor is upon us. It's a good reminder. I don't know if you've read the book Pastor Chuck Smith wrote, Why Grace Changes Everything. It changed my life, just reading that book. I put that up there, the top three or four books of, you know, obviously the Bible, number one. But after that, it's up there. So if you've never read it, I would highly suggest you read it, order it. It's a wonderful read, and it's a great reminder that we serve a God of grace. His grace is sufficient. His grace is with us. So that's what we're going to look at. We're going to focus a lot on God's grace. So if you can please stand with me, and I'm going to just read two verses, and then we're going to dive into this wonderful text that's in front of us. So again, Acts 4, verse 32, Luke writes, Now the multitude of those who believed were of one heart and one, can we say that out loud? Soul. Neither did anyone say that of the things he possessed was his own, but they had all things in common. And with great, can we say that out loud? Power. The apostles gave witness to the resurrection of the Lord Jesus. And great what? Grace was upon them all. Lord God, may your grace be upon this message. Your favor be upon us, your people. And Lord, I pray that for all of us that are believers, that this would be changing for us. This, the realization that your favor is upon us. Your favor is with us. Wherever we go, as we talk about grace, Lord, please, give us ears to hear. In Jesus' name, amen. Amen. You can be seated. Thank you. So the last time we were in the book of Acts, for a few weeks, we've been talking about how Peter and John, went up to the temple, remember? And so God healed a man that was lame from birth. So he never walked, and there was a miracle. And because of the miracle, many people were drawn to see this wonderful miracle. The gospel went out. The apostle Peter used it to tell the Jewish people, you must repent of your sins, and there'll be time of refreshment. And 2,000 were added at that point. So we have 3,000 at Pentecost, another 2,000, 5,000 were added to the church. They were told by the religious leaders, the Pharisees, the Sadducees, they were told not to talk in the name of Jesus. Remember, they arrested them and they says, we'll let you go, but under one condition, do not speak in the name of Jesus or teach in the name of Jesus. So if you recall, the last time we were in the text, we looked at how they had a prayer meeting, and when they prayed, the place was shaken. Remember that? It was shaken. They were all filled with the Holy Spirit. These are already believers. They had the Holy Spirit. Don't miss that. They were all filled with the Holy Spirit, right? And it says that they were all given boldness to be able to preach the gospel. They had great boldness to talk about the Word of God. And so a miracle took place with that. That's exactly where we pick up our text, right here. The next verse, it says, again, verse 32, it says, Now the multitude of those who believed were of one what? Heart and one. If you're a note taker, one word, unity. There was unity. They realized that they were one body. And so it's important for us to, it's a reminder for us. The early church had wonderful unity, the unity of the Holy Spirit. The Bible tells us very clearly, a house divided will not what? Stand. And so the enemy will try to come in to divide us. And it's a constant attack. And we need to realize that. You know, the enemy wants to keep you out of church. Do you know the enemy wants to keep you out of Bible studies? Do you know the enemy wants to keep you out of wonderful fellowship? And so it's a battle sometimes to be in fellowship and to have that unity that comes by the Holy Spirit. And so just realize that there's going to be this battle that's going to take place. And we have to fight that. We have to, you know, because God wants unity. He wants us to realize we're one body. We need each other. And what the enemy wants to do, because we're a body, he wants to amputate. He wants to cut people off. And so beware of that. There will guarantee when you're in a church, you're in fellowship, and then you go to the smaller Bible studies, guaranteed there's going to be some kind of friction. There's going to be things that's going on. And so if you're a note taker, in other words, good to write down, but to do, communicate. Go to that person, communicate. And you might not be best friends with that particular person, and that's okay too. We're not called to, you know, there's going to be times where you're going to get closer with some people than others, and that's okay, but just make sure there's nothing in your heart. Why? Because it's going to hurt you. Remember years back, I was in my office, and I was praying. There's something, I was just going through a weird season, a dry season. I didn't know what it was, and I'm sitting there, you know, talking to the Lord. I'm like, what's going on, Lord? I don't know what it is. And so I literally, physically, I got on my knees in the office. I started calling out to God. I'm like, God, please show me. I really don't know. You know, I need to know what's going on. There's something's not right. And show me. And all of a sudden, he reminded me of somebody that I said I forgave them, but in my heart, I didn't forgive them. And then he showed that to me. And it's like, well, you know, and I'm talking to God, you know, and saying, well, I told him I was, you know, I forgave him. And it's like, but you didn't. And there was still odd in my heart. There was something there in my heart. And God was showing that. So thank you, Lord. Yes, this is it. I do forgive him. I give it to you, God. Take that away from my heart and just wash me. And it was so great. I'm thinking, this is wonderful. This is going to work. And this is so good. God, you're so good. And then the Lord spoke to my heart. Now I want you to call him. I'm like, then I start. You ever do this? I'm quoting scripture to God. I'm like, well, I sinned against you. You only, God. I did this. This is between you and me. I don't want to call him. But the Lord put it on my heart strongly, call him up. And I was like, okay. So I picked up the phone and, you know, explained, says, you know what? You know, that thing happened. I don't even remember. It's so long ago. I, to this day, don't remember. So it's, but I said, you know, I said I forgave you. He says, yeah, because you already said it. I says, yeah, I said it with my mouth, but I didn't do it with my heart. So I just want you to know, you know, God was dealing with my heart, and I just want you to know, okay, bye. You know, I was like, yeah, so yeah. Okay, did it. But if we have aught in our heart towards others, it can only hurt us. We have to watch that. And there, God loves unity. Behold, how good and how pleasant it is when brethren dwell together in unity. Endeavor to keep that unity of the Holy Spirit. And it could be a battle. They're with one heart, one mind. I want to point out real quick also, one heart, one mind. That if the mind, the soul is the mind, is that the word of God is what changed their mind. They had the mind of Christ, what, through the word of God. So I believe in Romans chapter 12, verse 2, it says, be not conformed to this world, but be transformed by the renewing of your mind, that you may prove what is that good, perfect, acceptable will of God. So they had their minds renewed. They were new believers. And then, so they realized that we have to be on the same page. And so it's good for us as a reminder to be on the same page, unity based on the word of God, not feelings, not emotions, but based on the word of God. Paul the apostle told the church in Corinth, 1 Corinthians 1:10, it says, now I plead with you, brethren. He's pleading with them about what? By the name of the Lord Jesus Christ, that you all speak the same thing. In other words, stay in the word of God, so you're on the same page, right? And that there be no what? Among you, no divisions. He's pleading with them. Please be of the same mind. Please don't divide yourself. A house divided will not stand. So he's pleading with them. But that you be perfectly joined together as a body in the same what? Mind. Only through the word of God. And in the same judgment. Back to verse 32. So neither did anyone say that any of the things he possessed was of his own, but they had all things in what? We're going to read later how they sold those in Jerusalem sold their homes, sold their properties, and provided for those in need. I want to make this as clear as I can. This is very important for us to understand as Bereans, as believers in the Word of God. So think through this with me for a minute. So Pentecost, Again, 3,000 came to the Lord. Shortly after that, another 2,000. 5,000. There was the Feast of Pentecost, and we read, so people came, they'd even named the different countries, right? So from countries all over the place, they came. So 5,000, now they're new believers. Think through this. So they can't go back home and go to church. You understand? Why? There was no church. Right? There was no church. It's not that they could go back to their country and say, oh, let's go to church. No, they're new believers. They couldn't do that. So what did they do? They left everything to go to be in Jerusalem. Why? Because the apostles were there teaching the word of God. So 5,000, they left everything, and then think through this. So they go back home. They say, hey, you know, we're going to Jerusalem. We're going to leave. They say, why are you going there? Because we're Christians and we believe in Jesus. Immediately, they're cut off from their family. They have no possessions. They have no property. They have no money. They have nothing. They left everything to go learn of Jesus, to be disciples of Jesus Christ, to be taught by the apostles. So the reason why I bring this up, that's very important, because you never see this any other time in any other church. You don't read it in the epistles that they sell everything and lay everything down at the apostles' feet. Why? They didn't have to do that anymore. Do you understand that? So when the apostles begin anywhere else, because sometimes people use this and say, oh, pastor, doesn't the word of God say we are to sell everything and lay it all down and bring it to the church? That'd be great. We'd like to have your money, but we don't. That's not how it's supposed to be. So it's not an example for us. What was going on is these, some 5,000 left everything. They didn't have any money. They didn't have any home. So the believers in Jerusalem said, we're going to sell our property. We're going to sell our homes. Why? Because there was a need. We need to take care of these guys, and we need to provide for them. Awesome. Do you get that? I think it's very good to realize that, to understand what was really going on at that time, that they were giving. I believe that's so important for us to realize that they were, as they did this, they were very giving. They gave, and they had that heart to give and to help others. And so that's the blessing, as we see here, a wonderful scripture that goes with that. Paul the Apostle writes in 2 Corinthians 9:6, but this I say, he who sows sparingly will also reap what? Okay, picture. Sowing seed is what it's talking about. Sowing sparingly. So that's like, okay, you've got a bunch of seed. You got this whole big bunch of seed here, and you're like, okay, there's a lot, but I don't want to plant too much. And you go, there's one, two. That's good. And so you plant two seeds. Well, guess what? You're not going to get much of a crop. But those that, as it goes on to say, you guys know this, those that sow bountifully will reap what? Bountifully. You have all this seed, you're like, yes, this is great. And you just spread it out, and you're putting all the seed down into the ground. You're gonna have an abundance. You're gonna have lots of crops. So let each one give as he purposes in his heart, not grudgingly or of necessity, for God loves a what? Literally means hilarious. I remember the first time I heard that, I started laughing because it's hilarious. God loves a hilarious giver. When we give with the heart, we have such joy. We're like, yes, Lord, I know that this is what I'm supposed to do. So not grudgingly, not of necessity. Like, think, oh, I've got to do this. You don't want to be like that. And God is able to make, listen to this, tied into giving generously. Watch this. And God is able to make all what? Grace. Favor. Abound towards who? You. In other words, God's favor. If you have the heart of God and you realize God wants us to be giving like the early church and help out and be there, you can't outgive God. It says his grace is going to be upon that. It's going to be towards you, and then everything that you do, because listen to this, that you always having all sufficiency in some things, in all things, you'll be taken care of. God will supply for all of your needs, right? May have how much? An abundance. You may have an abundance for some good works. That you'll have an abundance for every good. In other words, it's saying you have that giving heart. You have that joyful heart. You're doing it hilariously, and watch and see what God is going to do is basically what's going to, it's telling us. We're not a prosperity church. So if you're new here, just let you know, we're not the blab it and grab it type of a church, you know, not that kind of stuff. And it's crazy. You know, some churches, and beware, I'm being very serious about this. Some churches, they're called prosperity churches. All they talk about is money. And then they even put the meter up here, you know, if you give so much, and they show how much people are, and it's all surrounded by money, money. Every message somehow goes back to giving and money. So we're not that type of a church we talk about. We are a Bible-believing church. So when the Bible talks about money, we talk about money. When the Bible talks about whatever, love, we talk about love, grace, like today. So just so you know, so be aware of that. But don't go to the other extreme, because God loves a cheerful, hilarious giver. Amen? Verse 33. And with great what? The apostles gave witness to the resurrection of the Lord Jesus. As we've been going through the book of Acts, one of the top prayer things that I've been praying for, God, please give the church more power of your Holy Spirit. I'm constantly praying. Why? I want to see God's working in a powerful way. The early church, they had the dynamic, if you will. They had the dunamis, power of the Holy Spirit. Guys, I hope we all realize this. Apart from Jesus, we can do what?
2: Nothing.
1: Without the power of the Holy Spirit, our words are empty. And God empowered the early church. I pray that this church here in the church of today, that there would be such power going on that we see it in the early church. And you might look at this and say, well, Pastor, you kind of missed something. It says the power was for the apostles. It says that, doesn't it? Yes, it does. But do you know that same power is available for all of us that are believers? Every one of us. And there's different scripture. I'll put this up on the screen. 2 Peter 1:2 says, grace and peace be multiplied to you in the knowledge of God and of the Lord Jesus Christ as his divine what? Power has given to us all things that pertain to life and godliness through the knowledge of him, Jesus, who called us by glory and virtue. His power is available. Put that on your morning list of prayer. Lord, give me more power of your Holy Spirit. Not to bring attention to yourself, but to bring glory to God. Amen? So power. They're empowered. Good reminder for us. The power of the Holy Spirit. But going back to that verse 33. Not just power and great grace. They're empowered. But great grace. Let me point out what that means. Strong and mighty favor. Was upon how many of them? Them all. God's favor was upon the early church. God's favor is with the church today. Yes, we're saved by grace, favor, but that favor continues in our lives, and it's a great reminder for us. God's great grace is with us. God's great favor is upon us. Did you notice the word upon us? The Holy Spirit, when you read about how the Holy Spirit came upon them, well, the Holy Spirit comes upon the church, what, to empower us, but also the grace of God is upon us. His favor in our lives. And it's so good. Why? Because the battle that we're in, the enemy wants to bring condemnation. The battle that you're in, the enemy wants to bring fear. The battle that you're in, the enemy wants to bring you in this place where you're worried and anxious, or you're thinking that God is mad and all. No. God's favor, his great grace is upon all of us as believers, and it's a wonderful reminder for every one of us that the favor of God is with us. A while back, I had to go to the DMV. And so the reason why I had to go is back then the vehicle that we had, the title came back to us with an error. Instead of, I think it was 84,000 miles, it said 184,000 miles. So it was 100,000 difference, right? So I had to go to the DMV and make an appointment or talk to them. And so I stood in line, took forever. And finally they said, well, you have to inspect it. They need to look at your odometer and look at things and inspect your car. So I said, yeah, no problem. So they told me where to drive all the way around. So I thought, you know, I'd better call my wife, let her know, you know, it's going to be a while. So I call her up. I'm on the phone. I'm driving to where I'm supposed to go to inspect it. And so as I'm driving, you know, I'm telling her, you know, it's going to be a while. She goes, what's taking so long? I said, it's DMV. You know, it takes forever. And she goes, did you tell them it's their mistake? And I said, well, I didn't get a chance to tell them that, but I'm sure they're aware of that. They're going to find that out pretty soon. It's like, this is ridiculous. It's all this. I'm like, I know you didn't, you know, but she's just still like, can you? I said, no, it's, I believe, come on. How often does this happen? It's got to be a divine appointment. Another divine appointment. She's like, okay. I said, yeah, it's going to be divine. Okay. So I pull up and I see the state trooper vehicle right there. I didn't realize the inspector was a state police officer. So I pull up and I'm in the phone and he looks in the window. He goes, do you know it's illegal to be on the telephone while you're driving? I go, it's on speaker. And he says, hands free. Then he's like, you know, driver's license, registration, and blah, blah, blah, here. And he goes, pop your hood. So I pop my hood. And so I want to go out to see what he's doing. So I went out to go. So he goes, get in your car. Okay, all right, get in my car. All right. So I'm thinking, this divine appointment is not going too good. So literally my heart starts racing. I'm like, wow, this guy is tough. So my, you know, I'm just praying. I'm like, okay, Lord, you know, I don't want to interrupt what he's doing, and I'll just be quiet for a while and wait for the opportunity. And so he does all his inspection stuff. He signs the paperwork. He hands it to me. He says, now go back to the office. The person that you're, you know, da da da, there, da da, hand him that thing, and da da da. And he's like, you know, ordering me what to do. I said, okay, great, okay. I said, are we done then? And so I just go in there. Yeah, we're done. And then I said, can I get out of the car? And he goes, he's looking at me. I said, I just want to talk to you. And he says, he's looking at me. And I said, so I started sharing with him the Lord, right? So then I ask him, finally I'm sharing the Lord with them and all. And I said, can I ask you a question? I says, when you die, do you know where you're going to go? And he goes, going to heaven. And I says, okay, why? I mean, why are you going to be allowed to go to heaven? He goes, because I'm a good person. I'm thinking, no, he's wrong. I says, well, the Bible says that not one is good. No, not one. We're all sinners. I says, you know, so we're all sin. We all sin. We all fall short of the glory of God. So you can't go there. I said, and I literally said this to him. I said, if you can go to heaven by being a good person, why did Jesus Christ have to die such a brutal death? And he kind of put his head down. He's listening. I said, answer, we're all sinners. We need a savior. I said, we're saved by grace through faith. It's a gift from God, and you have to receive the gift. So I'm sharing with them these things. And I said, well, listen to this. I said, how would you feel if when I pulled away right now, I got back on my phone and I started waving to you like this? I said, you'd be upset, right? He goes, yeah. You'd probably come after me. He goes, yeah. I says, well, think through this. Okay, you corrected me and you were right, and I had to make the corrections because you were right. I said, What happens is so often, see, the Bible makes it very clear. You're saved by grace through faith alone. It's a gift. It says you can't be a good person and go to heaven. It's not by works. So what you do when you hear the truth, it should correct you. But if you don't make the changes and realize it's by grace and you don't receive the free gift of salvation, it's as if you're just waving at God and say, yeah, I know what you're saying, but I'm going to do it my way. I said, what do you think God thinks about that? I said, let God be true and every man a liar. I said, you need to be saved by grace through faith in Jesus Christ alone. That's the only way. And he was listening. He started asking questions, and the Lord was ministering to his heart. Then his partner came up, and he was a Christian, but he wasn't in fellowship. So I exhorted him, you need to be in fellowship. You got to find a church. And so it was just great. But my point is, so then I gave him a track, and I, you know, the Lord was working, I believe, in a wonderful way. And so my point is that by grace alone, we're saved. That's how we're saved. You can't earn your way. And so many people today, they believe that they can work their way to heaven. You can't do that. It's by grace alone. Ephesians, we read it in our scripture reading. Ephesians chapter 2, verse 8. For by what grace you've been saved? Through faith in Jesus Christ. And not of yourself. It is the gift of God.
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0: You've been listening to Glory to Glory with Pastor Joe Pettick, an outreach of Calvary Chapel of the Harbor. 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
3: 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I love KKLA family when you connect with me, whether on my David James KKLA Facebook page or 818-662-3737. 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
11: Proverbs 29, verse 18, a verse that you can literally hear being screaming as it's pulled constantly out of its context. Where there is no vision, the people will perish. 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That's not a call to be a visionary in the church. The vision is the word of God. Where the word is not proclaimed, the people will perish. Where the word of the Lord is not declared,

0: ministry of San Gabriel Community Church. This is Growing in Grace with our teacher and pastor, Steve Ballantyne. 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Today's message is simply entitled, Chosen. We're focusing in on God's call on Samuel's life. And it really is quite astonishing that the first call to action for Samuel is to prophesy against the one who raised and mentored him. Join us. Here's Pastor Steve with today's broadcast of Growing in Grace.
1: Now, the young man Samuel was ministering to the Lord under Eli, and the word of the Lord was rare in those days. There was no frequent vision. At that time, Eli, whose eyesight had begun to grow dim so that he could not see, was lying down in his own place. The lamp of God had not yet gone out, and Samuel was lying down in the temple of the Lord where the ark of God was. Then the Lord called Samuel, and he said, "Here I am." And he ran to Eli and said, "Here I am, for you called me." But he said, "I did not call. Lie down again." So he went and lay down. And the Lord called again, "Samuel." And Samuel arose and went to Eli and said, "Here I am, for you called me." But he said, "I did not call, my son. Lie down again." Now Samuel did not yet know the Lord, and the word of the Lord had not yet been revealed to him. And the Lord called Samuel again the third time, and he arose and went to Eli and said, "Here I am, for you called me." Then Eli perceived that the Lord was calling the young man. Therefore Eli said to Samuel, "Go, lie down. And if he calls you, you shall say, 'Speak, Lord, for your servant hears.'" So Samuel went and lay down in his place. And the Lord came and stood, calling as at the other times, "Samuel, Samuel." And Samuel said, "Speak, for your servant hears." Then the Lord said to Samuel, "Behold, I'm about to do a thing in Israel at which the two ears of everyone who hears it will tingle. On that day I will fulfill against Eli all that I have spoken concerning his house from beginning to end. And I declare to him that I am about to punish his house forever for the iniquity that he knew because his sons were blaspheming God and he did not restrain them. Therefore I swear to the house of Eli that the iniquity of Eli's house shall not be atoned for by sacrifice or offering forever." Samuel lay until morning. And then he opened the doors of the house of the Lord. And Samuel was afraid to tell the vision to Eli. But Eli called Samuel and said, "Samuel, my son." And he said, "Here I am." And Eli said, "What was it that he told you? Do not hide it from me. May God do so to you and more also if you hide anything from me, all that he told you." So Samuel told him everything and hid nothing from him. And he said, "It is the Lord. Let him do what seems good to him." And Samuel grew, and the Lord was with him, and let none of his words fall to the ground. And all Israel, from Dan to Beersheba, knew that Samuel was established as a prophet of the Lord. And the Lord appeared again at Shiloh, for the Lord revealed himself to Samuel at Shiloh by the word of the Lord. Father, we come and we make that song our prayer. Speak to us, Lord. We want to hear from your word. And not just hear from it, but we want to be conformed to its message and conformed into the likeness of your Son because we've opened your word. Grant me clarity of thought, of speech, that the words I say would be the words you would ordain and desire for your people. And by the power of your Spirit, move in the hearts of your people this very morning to draw us closer to yourself and more in the likeness of the glorious image of your Son, Jesus, in whose name we pray. Amen. Well, we've seen in chapter 1, God grants this woman, Hannah, because of her faithful prayer, the gift of a son, though she was barren, and his name is Samuel. And one of the promises she makes to God is that she would surrender him to his service for life, and she does that. And then in chapter 2, we see this incredible contrast between this boy Samuel, who is growing in the Lord, is growing in his knowledge of God and in his service of God, in contrast to the sons of Eli, in fact, the whole family of Eli. And these two sons are reprobates. They are representative as the leaders of Israel of those who are doing what is right in their own eyes. And it's all the more shameful because they're doing it in the house of God. And Eli sees this, and though he's disappointed, as we'll see, it was not enough. And so we come to chapter 3, and we're introduced to a bleak scene. A scene that speaks of one that for the people of God would be terrible. It would be horrifying. The thought that God would be silent, that God was not speaking to his people, that he was not speaking through God.